0: I would rather not have the agreement, but it, I may sign it.
1: Right.
0: But I would rather, we do better as a country if we don't have an agreement.
1: So are you thinking of...
0: Yeah, I'm thinking about maybe we won't be able to make a deal. I would rather not have the USMCA.
2: Kuzma will stay in place unless one of the countries gives 6 months' notice that it's pulling out, and Canada and Mexico both have indicated they want to keep it in place. The agreement was negotiated during the first Trump administration to replace the North American Free Trade Agreement. 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Cloudy with possible scattered thunderstorms this evening, a low of 16. Rain throughout the day tomorrow with possible thunderstorms in the afternoon, a high of 19. And more rain is in the forecast for Friday with a high of 21. Right now it is 22 degrees downtown. 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
1: We are going to get mystical here on the show. Old wives' tales. Do you remember them back in the day? Things that we were told were happening. Because we were told they were happening. That was the only reason, is because we were told that they were happening. And so we wanted to talk about specifically the notion of things we were told that we still carry with us today. The old wives' tale. Ryan O'Donnell is in Calgary. I'm Shane Hewitt. I'm in Ottawa. What comes to mind, Ryan, for the old wives' tale for you?
2: For me, it is one that I carried with me for so long and then had shattered instantly. I still am a pretty big hypochondriac, meaning I'm afraid of, I'm just have illnesses. I'm a lot better than I used to be. And I can verify this. Yeah, I attribute the improvement in my case to this old wives' tale. For most of my childhood, I was convinced that if I ate too much junk food, I was going to get appendicitis. I didn't care about getting fat or like putting on weight or like being unhealthy. I was going to get appendicitis. It was going to explode and I was going to die. I was terrified of it, Shane. Terrified. Don't remember the first time I saw it. Probably on like an episode of Maury or like something when I was like sick watching TV at home. Who knows? But I carried that with me for, yeah, I would say almost a decade. And then I was at a summer camp and they took us to England for like a theater excursion. And there was a nurse, Cheryl. Cheryl, the nurse, came with us on that trip. And we were eating pizza at a restaurant in London. And I was really hesitating to eat the pizza because I was like, I've already had too much junk food this trip. It's going to pop. It's going to explode. And she looked at me and she's like, Ryan, that is the stupidest thing I've ever heard. That's an old wives' tale. Just don't eat too much pizza so you don't get sick to your stomach. You're fine. And she shattered everything in that moment, Shane. And then the pizza was delicious. And yeah, that was like the old wives' tale was out of my head. Gone.
1: And here you are today, hypochondriac.
2: Still a little bit on some things, but not about appendicitis.
1: Yeah. First of all, it's unfair to call it an old wives' tale. Because why is it the wives' fault? First of all, let's be honest, it's probably equally the husband's. And why are all the wives old? So, Ryan, the history of the old wives' tale, the things that we get caught up in, which is simple, like don't pluck your gray hairs because two will grow back.

0: same root as like midwife, fishwife, found that, you know. So blame the English. The phrase, though, old wives' tale, found the origin. It goes back to a play in 1595 when a playwright named George Peel used it as the title for his play. And the play is pretty interesting. Three servants get lost in an enchanted forest. A blacksmith takes them in for the night, and his wife, named Madge, which is like, yeah, Madge, starts telling them stories to pass the time. The twist is that as she tells the tales, the characters in them literally come to life and appear on stage. Knights, damsels, sorcerer, princess, all of that fun wizardry stuff you come to expect from the medieval England. And all of it just coming out of this storyteller. She spins yarn by firelight. And it was like a pretty popular play. And that's the origin, Shane.
1: Hmm. But then it got validated.
0: Yeah, it kept going. So in 1611, it was in the King James Bible. Paul writing to Timothy by telling him to reject old wives' fables. So yeah, even the Bible was using it for some reason.
1: Fear.
0: And this is the thing that I find interesting, is the phrase was never really about like bad information. Like in the play, it's not that she's telling, misleading them. It's just she's telling, the old wife is telling tales. Mm. But, and especially in these societies, and I would say still to this day, older women are the ones who hold so much important knowledge, health, childbirth, medicine, community care, all that fun stuff. So the irony here is pretty hard to ignore. But that is the origin of the old wives' tale, a play.
1: Okay. This is interesting. So what I did was I dug into what is consistent across them, and we jokingly just said fear, but actually that is it. It is a story that breaks it down in that way, and that's the difference. And when you listen to when you listen to old wives' tales, Ryan's got a quick list here we got to get to, but they're advice.
0: Yeah.
1: Right. They're like, hey, this is going to make your word better, like make your life better. But it's things like going outside with wet hair will give you a cold. Well, it might make you cold, but it's not going to give you a cold. Cracking your knuckles is another one. What else do you have on your list?
0: Swallowed gum stays in your stomach for 7 years. That is not true. Your body cannot digest gum, but it will make its way out. I'm not sure why people thought it would stay there for 7 years exactly, but you're fine. Yeah. Another one I heard so much, Shane, as a kid, was sitting too close to the TV will ruin your eyes. Mm. This one had some truth to it because early TVs did have some radiation that could definitely damage your eyes.
1: Oh, but there's usually an element of something in them, right?
0: Usually,
1: carrots.
0: Yeah.
1: Carrots will make your eyes better. I mean, yes, carrots as a vegetable do have some of the nutrients that is good for eyesight, but it's not going to make your eyesight better, right?
0: Yep. TVs don't have radiation anymore, by the way. Hopefully.
1: Oh, you never know. Blue screen.
0: Apple a day keeps the doctor away. I mean, apples are good for you, but it's not going to make you healthy. You need to do more than just to eat an apple.
1: I think you broke your leg. Go to the doctor. No, I'm just going to eat an apple.
0: I'm good. The 5 second rule. If you drop food on the ground, bacteria can jump on it instantly. 5 seconds would be nice, though.
1: Okay. Coffee stunts your growth. Feed a cold, starve a fever. Hair of the dog cures a hangover.
0: Yeah, definitely not.
1: All it does is temporarily numb the pain and delay the positive
0: effects. It's coming back.
1: Right? Then there's the really mystical ones. Cats will suck the breath from babies, which is like the witches and cats thing from back in the day. You said cracking your knuckles. You said gum. Those ones are very good. So here's what I got to with it, though. I'm like, wait a second. These sound like superstitions.
0: Mm-hmm.
1: But they're distinctly different because one is a story that is meant as advice. One is a consequence for a behavior. And so there's a cause and effect inside superstition that is grossly different than an old wives' tale, which is like a folk belief with practical wisdom or health advice. So a superstition is completely different. Action, outcome, break a mirror, 7 years bad luck. Step on a crack, break your mother's back. Right? Black cat crosses your path, bad luck follows. You can see how they're close. Walk under a ladder, bad luck happens. Right? So all of those things are transactional based. Old wives' tales are advice based. Crazy stuff, right?

0: Wild to me. There are some true ones, though. Like, a heartburn during pregnancy means your baby will be born with more hair. That they were like, yeah, they tested that, and it's true. Wow.
1: Really?
0: Crazy.
1: Okay. Well, okay. That's interesting. These are the stories that we were told that we believe to be true. And Satanic Panic in the 80s was one of them. It was one of the stories that so many people were told that heavy metal is bad and Dungeons and Dragons is bad. And people pounced on it. And then they commercialized it and sold it, or they use it for political gain. And turns out He-Man, by the power of Grayskull, was believed to be a part of Satanic Panic. Crazy stuff. Coming up next, Nathan Radke, the Uncover Up podcast, is going to be here, and we are going to the Power of Grayskull, He-Man, and Satanic Panic conspiracy theories next.
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3: Nice drive around town to and from the West Island. We've got no problems. TCAN Highway 20 to and from the West Island. No problems. Heading up to and from Laval all the way up to the 640, both the 1315 from the Met TCAN. Moving well. Met East and Westbound problem free. Anjou to the Idakari Circle to carry a northbound to some volume. It's slow moving through Royal Mount to southbound's moving well. South Shore spans the Mercier. Both approaches inbound, outbound looking fine. Champlain, Victoria, Jacques Cartier all moving well. Southbound 25 for the outbound La Fontaine. Some volume from De Souligny. When kids play, they win. 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Marty Lamar, CJAD 800 Traffic Center.
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1: 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You can go introduce yourself to Nathan Radke and Dr. Lee Kunla. 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
2: Uncover Up, How to Think Clearly in an Age of Conspiracies.
1: Okay. Now, the link to that specifically, at least the Amazon link, will be on the podcast description, just so you know, if you want to get connected really quick. And we are digging into a conversation about He-Man, the power of Grayskull. Like, what in the world? Okay, let me be clear. So these guys, they will talk about history, little historian to it. Then there's the history of topics. There's the way topics change. There is flat-out conspiracy. There is flat-out lies. There are flat-out agendas. Then there are truths. There is accurate. Then there's misunderstood. And somehow this comes together with a sword and a rock.
2: Exactly. I couldn't have said it better myself. So we got a new summer movie coming out, He-Man and the Masters of the Universe, and I was a little surprised to hear that, because that's a toy from my 1980s childhood, and I can't imagine any 2026 kids would have even heard of it, but I guess it stayed in the public consciousness. Now, you wouldn't think that a new movie about an old toy would provide any sort of opportunity for conspiracy discussion, but almost anything that happens these days has some kind of conspiracy angle to it, and this is no different. Because back in the 1980s when I was a kid, there were a lot of rumors going around that maybe He-Man was going to convert children over to witchcraft, demonic possession, and general evil activities.
1: Really? That's cool. Did it work for you? Are you the evil demon lover?
2: I mean, I'm not evil. No, it didn't work, I guess. I mean, it might sound a little bit silly, but it was part of a larger event that happened in the 1980s and 90s called the Satanic Panic, which was this idea that there was this secret conspiracy of Satanists who were trying to take over the minds of the next generation through toys and music and TV and movies. And during this panic, there were all sorts of alleged experts who showed up in pop culture, including on mainstream TV shows, and even news programs, where they claimed that they had the inside scoop on this sinister plot that threatened our society. And witchcraft and the occult were blamed for all sorts of the bad things that were going on.
1: I seem to remember that. That was like the everything is evil, including the, you know, the rock and roll backwards, the witches. And I mean, I guess at the time I didn't think of it as some sort of conspiracy theory. It just seemed like the things people talked about. And maybe that's another generation gap happening.
2: Yeah, I mean, part of the reason why I think it's so important to me is because this happened everywhere, including in my hometown of Orangeville, Ontario. Because there was a terrible and tragic double murder that happened a few blocks from my house when I was in grade 4. And a so-called expert doctor with a book to sell and some expertise to rent showed up in Orangeville and explained that the entire thing had been caused by a new role-playing game called Dungeons & Dragons, which was a common target of the Satanic Panic. It's a role-playing game with imagination and magic and wizards and so on. And it's fascinating because when you look back at the newspaper articles at the time, they all pushed this Dungeons and Dragons angle when discussing the Orangeville murders. And the expert even testified at the murder trial, but looking back, presented no actual evidence to support any of his claims, which was a common thing for a lot of these Satanic Panic influencers. And this particular doctor would eventually be arrested and charged and sentenced for conducting some truly terrible and immoral activities with his patients. And it's amazing how often the most judgmental public figures end up having some kind of gruesome skeletons in their own closets.
1: I do remember that part now. I remember the Dungeons and Dragons is bad. I remember that story coming together, and I'm probably not the only one that starts. I think you're putting together a little bunch of pieces in a puzzle here, Nathan, for people that didn't realize it. And so isn't that interesting, right, when you talk about memories and all the other things around conspiracy theories, that in this is all new to me. Individual pieces of the jigsaw puzzle are not new, but putting them together from my past starts to make sense. So I can't be the only one. And what a great opportunity to sort of awaken to the fact that, oh, that these have been my beliefs. I've heard these stories, everything else. I might have shared them separately, but not realizing they were all tangled up.
2: Yeah, no, exactly. And when you put all those pieces together, then you encounter a phenomenon called the moral panic. And this is an idea that comes from the work of a sociologist called Stanley Cohen. And the moral panic idea is that You have an actual problem or an issue in your society, like crime and violence, stuff that's scary but also very complicated with all sorts of complex and interrelated causes. And then you get these influencers in mass media that start to push the idea that there's some sort of evil force that's deliberately manipulating behind the scenes in order to undermine and threaten the social order. And this causes a panic to start to spread through the society through, again, mass media. That encourages more so-called experts to get in on the action to try to tap into that nervous injury energy and gain more clout. And there's all sorts of examples of it. They don't tend to age very well. In the 1960s, people in England were worried about the mods and rockers. You know, kids, gangs of youths in weird clothing, driving Vespas and motorcycles, taking over seaside resort towns and having enormous fights. But in truth, the entire phenomenon was just totally overblown in the mass media. And those giant fights never actually happened. Do you remember Twisted Sister from the 1980s?
1: Of course. Who doesn't? We're not going to take it, my friend.
2: They weren't going to take it. And when you listen to We're Not Going to Take It Now, it sounds adorable and innocent. But at the time, there was a lot of hand-wringing and fist-shaking from people that said, this is turning the youth violent.
1: Well, the imagery didn't help either, because they were like eating like meat off the bone, kind of dinosaur bone style.
2: Right, and long hair and leather and all that stuff. But, I mean, there's even more ridiculous examples. There was a song by an artist called Link Ray, banned in 1958. And it was supposed to also, again, the reason was, it's going to turn kids violent. It was an instrumental track with no lyrics. So just the sound of the guitar was going to be enough. And the fact that the song title was Rumble, that was enough to say, oh, no, this is going to be a mess. We're going to have kids throwing each other over tables here.
1: I feel like there's a little pearl clutching going on here.
2: So much pearl clutching.
1: So, okay, so that's interesting. It's easier to have something to blame. I mean, maybe your philosophical side or your fan of psychology side. Does that kind of kick in here, do you think, where it's just like, you know what, we don't know what's going on, therefore we will fill the gap and blame somebody?
2: No, exactly. Because if you look at these moral panics, there's often something real behind them, because, of course, violence does exist in society. And, you know, poverty exists in society, mental illness, all of these things do exist. And we want there to be a reason for it. And unfortunately, what happens is that people will come along with a very oversimplified, ridiculous reason. And this brings us back to He-Man, because back in the 1980s, there was an aspect of the moral panic that said that He-Man was one of the things that was corrupting the youth. There's this amazing documentary you can see on YouTube. It's from 1984. It's called Deception of a Generation. And in that, two experts talk about the hidden evil agenda of children's toys and cartoons. Scooby-Doo's got ghosts and a talking dog, and the Smurfs and My Little Pony are also talked about, you know, how evil they are. But they spend most of their time on He-Man, because they argued that the cartoon pushed occult beliefs in magic and demons, and it was teaching the children that the way to get powers by practicing magic. They said, if that wasn't bad enough, when kids play with the toys and pretend that they're casting spells, they're going to accidentally cast real spells on their friends and on themselves. And then at the end of the video, of course, the experts tell their viewers that you can purchase a copy of their conversation on cassette or video for the low, low price of $15.
1: Something to sell, always at the base of it, yeah?
2: There's always something to sell. And that brings us to the real hidden agenda of many of the influencers pushing this sort of moral panic. There is a financial reason for it. Although, interestingly, that also takes us to a genuine kind of conspiracy about the He-Man cartoon. Maybe there was something about mind control going on there, but not the one that we were being pushed by the satanic influencers.
1: We need to do a thing on magic.
2: Oh, I would love to. I mean, it's an amazing, fascinating history, and it's had real impacts in our society for hundreds of years.
1: Yeah. But there are so many things about magic, and Nathan and I like to nerd out about some of these notions generally. But, I mean, there is magic that we subscribe to in everyday life that's not even magic. Like, time is magic, right? Like, it happens always. But yet we subscribe to it as this thing. I mean, the notion of tomorrow is magic, right? It's just imagination. Tomorrow is just imagination, right? And so, like, it gets deeply philosophical, but we should dig into this a little bit more down there. Okay, He-Man, his magic sword, and how this all comes together. It's the Uncover Up podcast. Nathan Radke is here. We're going to come back and try to understand how this is He-Man's fault and not Skeletor's fault, plus more.
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3: All right, we're looking at a slowdown to Kerry northbound just after Queen Mary up through Cote St. Catherine. Van Horn picks up speed up to the Kerry Circle afterwards. Southbound is a good choice. A little slowdown on the Met to westbound just after the Lacadie Circle. Eastbound moving well. Southbound 25 for the outbound La Fontaine, descending it through the roadwork. Inbound moving well. All the other South Shore spans are problem-free. Heading up to and from Laval or the West Island, we've got no problems to report there. 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
1: Nathan Radke is here. 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Nathan, He-Man somehow ruined a generation, and there's a new movie coming out. Are we going to do it all over again?
2: Well, I mean, this is the interesting thing, because there was a lot of panic about, well, maybe He-Man was controlling the minds of the children through magical spells and the occult. And in the conspiracy world, motivations are often driven by these sort of sinister and evil motives. But out here in these streets in the real world, motivations are often a lot more straightforward than that. And we can kind of look to He-Man for an example of this. I mean, motivations tend to be pretty basic to the point of being boring. So He-Man, it was a cartoon in the 1980s. And so let's talk about TV for a second. In the early days of widespread TV in the 1960s, there were studies that indicated that children couldn't tell the difference between commercials and TV shows. And so the FCC in the States was petitioned to put in some rules that would protect children from unscrupulous advertisers, also known as advertisers. And so they said, no more than 14 hours of children's programming per week. We don't want the kids just zoning out in front of the TV all the time. No commercials during kid shows because their brains were just too susceptible. And the hosts of kids' shows weren't allowed to push products. You couldn't have Fred and Barney smoking cigarettes, for example. But then in the 1980s,
1: okay,
2: just in time...
1: let's be honest, that would have been cool.
2: Oh, it would have been amazing. And then just in time for my childhood and a bit of your childhood, everything changes. But it's not conspiracy, it's politics. The president at the time was Ronald Reagan, and he appointed a man called Mark Fowler to the FCC in 81. And Fowler wanted to let the market decide what kids' TV should look like. And researchers and psychologists and sociologists put together thousands of pages of studies that said, no, this is going to be catastrophic. The kids are going to get hooked on these shows. But the money was in favor of it. About $16 million bucks was raised to lobby in favor of relaxing the regulations. Because, of course, as always, the real superpower, the real magic, is money. And this is why, instead of educational programming, our childhoods were filled to the brim with junk food and fast food and candy and toys. And that brings us to He-Man. Because He-Man was a toy line and a comic book and a cartoon show, and then eventually just a terrible 1980s movie. And the entire endeavor, the entire He-Man industry, was an attempt to cash in on the craze created by the Star Wars action figures. I mean, that was a huge business. And Mattel had actually turned down the opportunity to produce the Star Wars action figures. It's considered one of the biggest business mistakes of all time. And so they were scrambling, and they wanted their own version of it. So they combined Star Wars with Conan the Barbarian and ended up with He-Man, which was great because you had all sorts of different characters. You had He-Man and Man-at-Arms and Manny Faces and Snake Face and Stinkor and Fisto. And I mean, and all sorts of vehicles and accessories and play sets. It was a whole industry. But the brilliance of it was, every week on the cartoon show, there'd be a new character. It's like, oh, this is the episode with Fisto in it. And Fisto would have a little car that he drove around in. And then those things would appear on the toy shelves. So there was basically no difference between the He-Man TV show and just like a 24-minute-long commercial for He-Man toys. It was genius.
1: It's really what it was, right? It was just a really long commercial for what's up on for sale next.
2: Yeah, exactly.
1: Okay.
2: And He-Man was one of the first examples of this kind of market synergy. And there was all sorts of other Saturday morning cartoons that followed, like G.I. Joe, My Little Pony, Transformers, all of these things. But the hilarious thing when you're looking back is that in order to kind of sugarcoat this just blatant cash grab of all these shows, they'd always do something at the very end of every episode. They'd have some sort of public service message at the end where He-Man would turn to the camera and he'd say, kids, don't do drugs, or watch out for peer pressure, or be careful of stranger danger. And G.I. Joe would do the same thing. There'd be some message about the dangers of playing with downed power lines or grease fires. And then one of the characters would say, and knowing is half the battle.
1: I haven't ever realized any of this. This is so cool. All right, okay, so how does this turn into grifting and making money off it all other than just merchandise? Wouldn't that be the kid? Wouldn't that is? It's just capitalism kind of shamelessly?
2: Well, I mean, it's sort of interesting because when we think back to the moral panics, Like, in a way, the old He-Man show was about attempting to control the minds of the kids, but not to win them over to the occult, not to, you know, to get them to cast spells on each other or to turn them into maniacs, but just for the very simple reason to siphon out their allowances and lawn mowing money. And this is kind of the interesting thing about moral panics, because moral panics can get people hurt. They often involve scapegoating vulnerable members of the population. I mean, back in the 1990s, there was a terrible incident that occurred in a place called West Memphis, where there was some murders, and the people who were arrested for it and charged and sentenced were, I mean, basically it was done because they listened to AC/DC. And then it turned out later, this is a very famous example, it turned out later that the DNA evidence exonerated them, and they were released, but only after they had spent over a decade of their lives in prison, and one of them was on death row. This is the danger of the moral panic, is that we can kind of lose track of reality and evidence. And the other thing that happens is that it's kind of a distraction to what's actually going on. And so in the case of He-Man, the worry is like, oh dear, are people going to cast spells? It's like, no, not really. But are we going to sit our kids in front of what's basically a half-hour commercial? Absolutely we are.
1: Okay, now it's making me think about moral panic generally, and when you go over big things that have happened recently, you can go into politics of today with the 51st state stuff, you can go into this Iran thing, you can go to COVID, trucker convoy, you can go to all kinds of things where you can see how moral panic has kicked in, and people who are doing a thing get labeled as something, and that label carries on for a very long time, if not forever, and morphs over time. I mean, and I don't want to get into trucker convoy as a thing, but there's a lot of conspiracy around it generally. But the reality is that if you didn't go and see it for yourself, which I did, you are just assuming from what other people have told you, including the media and including all these things on both sides. And so you can kind of see how all of these things you're talking about, He-Man in the 80s, are very much present, including miracle solutions for COVID that just buy my super drink and you're going to be immune, right? Like, you can kind of see the same thing just repeating over and over and over again.
2: Well, that's why this is such an important idea. I mean, you mentioned the trucker convoy. There's an example of a group, and I also spent a lot of time with those convoy members. I also went down and I talked to them. One of the leaders of the entire thing, I became sort of friends with, and I was able to have a lot of interesting discussions with them. And the danger is that people get turned into sort of ridiculous versions of themselves in mass media, and then they get held up as scapegoats, and then there can be no actual conversation, because of course when we're afraid, we shut down, we don't listen to each other, and it's very easy then to do this. And the problem is there's been all kinds of figures from history who have tried to use moral panic to gain influence and power, including, of course, lots of politicians, because they want to tap into that energy so badly because it's so motivating, it's so powerful. And so we should always be a bit skeptical and careful when somebody tries to whip us into a panic based on an oversimplified solution to a complex problem, especially when they start providing us with scapegoats that we're supposed to fear and even hate.
1: Yeah, that's interesting. And it applies to both sides, right? People who bought into the rebellion and the people who hated the rebellion, right? Like, it's interesting how it goes both ways. Okay, so He-Man is it? Or are you going to go see the movie?
2: I don't think so. I mean, it might be fun. It might be kind of a laugh. Unfortunately, I almost never go to movies anymore for some reason. And so I pick them really, really, really carefully. But I probably will read a bunch of academic think pieces about it, because apparently that's how I encounter pop culture these days.
1: You're always a party, Nathan Radke.
2: Oh, you know it.
1: All right, Uncover Up is the podcast and the book. 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Thank you, sir. Great to see you.
2: Always happy to be on.
1: Remember, don't play with down power lines.
2: Knowing is half the battle.
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3: Pretty quiet drive. We do have sun glare causing a problem on DeCary northbound, just out of the Andy G. Tunnel, Coast St. Luke, all the way up through Van Horn. Picks up speed up to the DeCary Circle afterwards. It's southbound, just a little slow down around the Royal Mount area. Mideast and westbound between the 215s, just slow-moving traffic there. Southbound 25 for the outbound LaFontaine. We are looking at some volume from De Souligny into the LaFontaine Tunnel. Inbound, things are moving well. Jacques Cartier, Victoria, Champlain, Mercier moving well. No problems heading up to and from Laval or the West Island. Until June 17th, subscribe to eBox 500 megabits per second internet for $55 per month and get a $100 prepaid card. Marty Lamar, CJAD 800 Traffic Center.
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11: 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Gil Pereira is from LG, and he describes what it's all about.
12: 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The first wallpaper was so thin that we didn't even have speakers in the TV. 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
1: Well, thanks so much for being a part of the show. I know that your time is precious, and the fact that you choose to spend it here, I am grateful for that. Shane Hewitt and the Night Shift, the podcast, is available on the iHeart app, and all of these conversations from our colleagues are on there as well. The app's free to download. It's got music on there. You can live stream the stations, which is pretty awesome, and listen to the podcasts like the one from Bill Carroll at CFRA in Ottawa. His conversation with Lawrence Greenspan, they were talking about the new sentencing and bail reform in Canada.
16: The changes the act brings forward are really based on a handful of high-profile cases, which has created the sense in the public that, this public safety is at risk here. So what do we do? Well, let's keep them in jail pending their trial, during which time they're supposed to be presumed innocent. In the event that they are convicted, let's put them in jail and throw away the key, or at least give them harsher sentences. It seems to me that this is the worst kind of political pandering to the public sphere about the safety. And it's, you know, another version of the let's get tough on injustice the last time around it was mandatory minimum penalties on all kinds of offenses that was brought in by the Harper government and took a period of 5, 6, 7 years until just about every one of those minimum sentences was knocked out. But the rationale for those is the same as the rationale for these, which is, you know, we're going to deal with crime, we're going to be tough, we're going to, you know, put people away, or if they're charged, we're going to keep them in jail. It's really unfortunate that the government has brought this kind of legislation as a panacea for the public concern about safety.
1: Bill Carroll in Ottawa at CFRA. His podcast is on the iHeart app for the Morning Rush. Okay, Patty Handyside's in Windsor in case you missed it, with Kevin Wicks. They talked about what the survey about frauds and scams and people's worry about older folks.
17: What we're finding with, when it comes to fraud and scams in general, that there's a bit of a stigma around that. So many Canadians are feeling embarrassed because scams are often framed as something you should see coming. Well, really, in reality, like, they're becoming more sophisticated every day. They're harder to detect. And there's a prevalence of fraud that is incredibly high, with nearly half of the Canadians saying they encounter fraud or scams regularly. Mm. We know that like nearly 1 in 3 Ontarians would hesitate to talk about their experience, and that silence can prevent more important conversations, especially with our older demographics, specifically seniors. So when our younger generations or maybe are not having those conversations with the older generations, it can leave them open or vulnerable to some of these fraud and scams that we're seeing.
18: So it sounds like we're worried about it, but we're just not really relaying that on to them and talking more about this to get them aware of what's going on.
17: Yes, so there are lots of fraud education available out to the public, but what we're actually seeing is that about 71% of Ontarians say they worry about an older family member being a target of fraud, mm-hmm. and 42% say even talking to kids or older loved ones in fraud can make them feel stressed or overwhelming at times. So it appears that the knowledge is out there and the resources are available, but sometimes the conversations are actually just not happening amongst, you know, friends, families, and loved ones. And that's what we're trying to push home, is that having those conversations and being open and honest about our experiences with fraud and scams is really the key driver here to We protect people, make them aware and knowledgeable about what fraud and scams are actually out there today.
1: Now, it is worrisome about the older folks. I worry about my folks. I know Ryan worries about his mom with scams out there. That's a big thing. In case you missed it, the conversations are great from our colleagues across the iHeartRadio Talk Network, including a conversation with Mark Mendelson and Jim Richards on an RCMP officer being charged for uttering threats against Donald Trump.
19: You know, he's just been charged. We haven't heard the evidence. You know, he's given the presumption of innocence, et cetera. But, you know, from the sounds of it, he was one of the RCMP of many that were assigned to Alberta, to Kanaraskis, I think, for the G7. Yep. And he posted something, which we don't know the context. We don't know what he posted. But clearly it was enough to sort of reach the level of reasonable grounds to charge him with this. He was actually outed by his own colleagues.
20: Yep.
19: When they saw it, and they reported it right away. So it's taken a little bit of time, you know, to get to this point. He was immediately shipped back to Quebec, which was his home depot, and he's been on suspension ever since. And now he's been charged with this. So we're going to have to wait and see what happens at trial in terms of, you know, his conviction or non-conviction. But that all aside, he's still going to face internal disciplinary sanctions, no matter what. And that's why I said career limiting move. I know, Jim, I wish I could explain what was going on in this guy's mind, but I can't.
20: A lot of people don't like Trump. So, yeah, I get it. But I mean, the one thing that I wonder about, if people are following the news, this year's G7 just wrapped up. This charge comes from June of 2025. What takes so long?
19: Well, I mean, I can't tell you. I mean, from an investigative point of view, I'm sure they had to do all kinds of, you know, cyber forensic investigations in certain terms of his phone and ensuring that he was, you know, actually the author of this video, if you know, that he posted, IP addresses, all those things, you know, there, you know, that involves some judicial authorization for production orders, search warrants, things of that nature. But clearly, they've done all their homework, and they've reached that level where they can charge him, and so he already is suspended. But again, what was going through his mind when you're assigned to something like the G7,
20: yeah.
19: And you know, I'm assuming his role was in a uniform capacity, because they roll out people from all over the country for these things. What would make you think that this would go unnoticed? I mean, I just don't know. And again, we don't know the context, but it can't be good because he's been charged.
1: So there you go. Conversation with Mark Mendelson on Jim Richards' show. An RCMP officer was charged for uttering threats against Trump. It's on ctvnews.ca if you want to get more details on the article itself, or you can grab the Jim Richards podcast from News Talk 1010 Toronto. 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Great way to go. And still to come here on the show, disappointed and angry in dating. Tony Tedesco and Jen Kirsch are going to be here. Maybe it's not you. Maybe it is me, after all. If you take medication, you're going to want to hear the conversation with Dr. Mitch Shulman about what you can and cannot drink to take your medication. That's next hour. And up next, your AI usage is getting expensive. Greg Fish is in.
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2: Good evening, it's 9 o'clock. I'm Dario DeFelice with your CTV News Update. 20 degrees, weather details in minutes. Here's what's making news right now. An ethics investigation into racism in the police department. The number of people killed in heavy vehicle crashes up in Quebec. And Montrealers tip better than any other city in Canada. With the latest from the CJAD 800 Traffic Center, here is Marty Lamar.
3: Hey, Dario, nice quiet drive tonight. Just a little bit of volume on the Met between the 215s in both directions. Things are moving. Southbound 25, heavy go from D. Souligny through the roadwork. Northbound moving well. The other South Shore spans inbound, outbound problem free. Great drive heading up to and from Laval, to and from the West Island. We've got no problems to report. Until June 17th, subscribe to eBox 500 megabits per second internet for $55 per month and get a $100 prepaid card. Traffic and transit every 15 minutes on CJAD 800. 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
2: In the news, the advocacy group, the Red Coalition, says there will be an investigation into allegations of racism in the Montreal Police Department. It says it was told that the investigation has been opened by Quebec's Police Ethics Commissioner. The coalition says it requested the investigation after news last week that Montreal Police had dismantled a night patrol unit in Montreal North because of allegations of abuse and racism. The number of people killed in crashes involving heavy vehicles in the past year has gone up, but at the same time, the number of infractions given out has fallen dramatically. This comes as there are fewer road controllers working in Quebec. CTV's Olivia O'Malley explains.
6: The number of fines given to truck drivers has decreased by more than 50% in the past year. According to Radio-Canada, 34,000 tickets were handed out in 2024, compared to just over 16,000 in 2025. Contrôle Routier Québec has not done random roadside inspections since March 2025. It comes after a decision by a Quebec labor tribunal regarding the safety of roadside inspections. These inspectors will eventually be armed when trained, but for now they are confined to scales. The Highway Patrol Officers Association president says while most drivers respect the rules of the road, it's not the case for all.
7: They will try to play like cowboy on the roads.
6: According to Quebec's Auto Insurance Board, collisions involving heavy vehicles are on the rise. 102 people died in crashes involving trucks in 2025, up from 98 in 2024 and 77 in 2023.
2: There is no precise date when roadside inspectors will be back patrolling highways. In breaking news tonight, U.S. President Donald Trump he's signed the Memorandum of Understanding negotiated with Iran. He confirmed it to reporters in France while wrapping up the G7 summit. CTV's Karan Dillon has the details.
8: The agreement consists of 14 points, including Iran agreeing to dilute its stockpile of highly enriched uranium. There'll also be a waiving of sanctions on Iran, the lifting of a U.S. blockade of Iranian ports, and the unfreezing of Iranian assets. The agreement also includes a $300 billion plan for Iran's economic rehabilitation.
2: The Pakistani Prime Minister, who helped mediate the initial deal, says it is taking immediate effect, but that there will still be a formal signing ceremony on Friday. And a new survey has found that Montreal is the most generous tipping city in Canada. The results show Montrealers tip on average of 14%, which ranks ahead of Toronto at 12%. Adoniram Sides is with Lightspeed Commerce, who conducted the survey.
25: In Montreal, we just see that because the tipping patterns are different, because they're literally more willing to tip more, they're also not as influenced by that ask to leave a tip.
2: He says the data also shows Canadian diners ranked number one in the world for staying silent when service is poor. And instead of complaining, he says they just won't come back to eat there. For interviews and other audio, go to CJAD800.com or download the iHeartRadio app. Taking a look at your Dormez-vous weather, cloudy with possible scattered thunderstorms this evening, a low of 16. Rain throughout the day tomorrow with possible thunderstorms in the afternoon, a high of 19. And more rain is in the forecast for Friday with a high of 21. Right now it is 20 degrees downtown. 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
1: Greg Fish is here. The Cyberpunk Survival Guide is a very helpful way to understand what is going on. Also, keeping us safe from the invasion of all the computer things. They're going to steal our lives, steal our brains, and our jobs. Greg Fish is here to help us understand all of it. Now, Greg, I would like to set the proverbial token stage with a lie I was told by AI last week.
2: Okay.
1: And I got frustrated, and I typed in all caps my frustration. And it said, you are clearly frustrated. How can I fix this and make it better? And to which I said, you can follow the instructions and stop wasting my tokens or give me tokens back. And it replied and said, I do not have access to the tokens to be able to do that, unfortunately. What I can do is follow the instructions as you've requested. To which I said that this sucks. I just want you to work and I want free tokens. And it said, no problem. I cannot charge you tokens for the next bunch of questions. To which I said, but you just said you didn't have access to the token system. And then it said, you're right. I lied. I can't give you free tokens. How can I help you next?
2: Yeah, this is going to be a bit of a, this is going to be a bit of a problem here because the party's over. The free unlimited tokens, if you buy into a certain tier, that's over and done with. Because the dirty secret is a lot of these companies, a lot of these LLMs are very expensive and they want their money back.
1: So explain what a token is on AI, because the free users on like Gemini and ChatGPT don't understand the token system.
2: So a token is essentially a kind of a subdivision of language that is used by a large language model. It can be a word, it could be a syllable, it could even be a letter. It all depends on the exact model that you're using. But a token is essentially how you measure a large language model's capability. So for example, if they have to process a whole bunch of words, if they have to give you a massive reply, or they have to read in a very large prompt that has maybe hundreds, if not thousands of words, like pages and pages of instructions, they have to break this up into tokens. And the reason why they do that is because each token corresponds to a parameter, and they have X many parameters. So for example, they'll have maybe several billion parameters. So once you exceed that token number, then they won't be able to track your request. They won't be able to process your request. And because it is that request that is generating the actual costs, the compute that you hear a lot, that's what they're trying to cover with their fees. That's why the tokens matter.
1: So it's not as simple as here's a quarter, give me an answer. It could be big questions cost $1.25, little questions cost 10 cents. But I want to try to create a bit of a parallel. Like if you write it a book and you want it to write for you a book, you know, it could be 10 tokens versus if you said, what color is the sky? That could be one token, right? Like just to create a bit of a tangible currency to it.
2: Kind of, but it's also

0: has to make those tokens as small as possible, and really have it narrow down its output as much as it possibly can.
1: Okay, so token maxing is the AI. Like, there's no gas pump ticker that's telling you what you're burning up or what you even have. And when you do more complicated things, it burns more. When you do less complicated things, it burns less. Unless you're sitting funny in your chair, then it seems to pick a random number of tokens. How do we know what is going on? And then in business, these businesses are getting hammered. With, by the way, your work day is now cut off. It's only 10:30 in the morning. You're out of tokens.
0: Well, that's the whole point. The opaque pricing is the whole model because you see, what Silicon Valley has really learned to love doing is they subsidize a service. They will give you a service very cheaply. They will burn through tens of billions of dollars underwriting that service for you, get you dependent on it, get you hooked, and have a couple of monopolies or an oligopoly set up. And then when they feel like they can, or their investors get very impatient, they jack up the rates significantly. So all of a sudden, the service that you're used to getting, that hopefully you're now relying on, you now have to pay. But because you are now relying on that business infrastructure, you can't cut back too much without making some very significant changes. So they can claw a lot of their money back and start clawing it back until they reach profitability. That is unfortunately the model. The model is very much that bait and switch, put together a market that they can control, and then jack up the prices and just throw whatever they kind of want at you from that point on, because as far as they're concerned, they got you hooked. You need it.
1: So I kind of get the feeling like if you were to walk into a car dealership and you are wearing a nice suit and look well put together, that'd be like the sales guy going, "Bet you'd pay $100,000 for the car, even though he knows it's worth 20," and they just charge you $100,000 because you'll pay it.
0: Excuse me, that's called dynamic pricing.
1: Well, yeah. Plus, there's the new one, right? Right, with their social status and all of that stuff with AI. That's even worse. But yes, I get your joke.
0: Exactly. And that's really the problem. So the question is now, what are all of these companies going to do? Because all of a sudden they're paying absolutely ridiculous amounts of money for things that they're used to getting well within their budgets. And the answer to that is, of course, they are significantly limiting how they're using AI. So remember, last year we talked, hey, they want AI in everything that you do, every single email, every single thought you have is supposed to be run through the company's LLM subscription. Well, that's going to start getting rolled back really, really quickly because companies are not going to be really able to afford that. Because you see, the problem is that these AI companies went to sovereign funds to bankroll their massive data center expansions, their massive compute expenses, and they basically told them, we will build a digital god. You will be on the ground floor of the singularity. You're going to make 10,000 times your investment back. And at some point, those sovereign funds, they have a lot of patience because they are government funded, so they have hundreds of billions, if not trillions, to play with combined. And eventually even they will say, okay, well what's our return? And they're going to start now pressuring these AI companies to produce those returns. And I'm pretty sure that's exactly what's happening. This is why they kind of slammed in reverse and started really hiking up the prices because they have to. Their investors actually want that money. They want all these sky-high valuations that they have been seeing on the stock market to actually go into their pocketbooks. They want to make those returns real, and that's basically the only way they can do them, or by dumping the shares. But to dump the shares, they need to actually show profitability, and they need to show that revenue is covering costs. So there's really no way around that. Businesses at the same time, a lot of them are struggling with inflation, a lot of them are struggling with economic uncertainty, a lot of them are struggling with exactly what AI has done to hiring, what AI has done to jobs. They're not exactly sure who they need to hire and how, so they can't afford these gigantic bills. So they're going to start cutting back very quickly.
1: Predictability in business is everything. And if you don't know that your $50,000 employee that you just let go of is now going to cost you anywhere between $20,000

0: 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He'll even email you stories. Thank you, my friend.
1: Always a pleasure.
0: Shane Hewitt in the Night Shift. Date night is coming up for you next. It's not you, it's me. Disappointed and angry in relationships is the topic.
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3: Little slowdown and road work on the Met east and westbound. This is between the 215s, just around the Stinson area, where you're looking at a slowdown in both directions. One of the two problems we've got here this evening, southbound 25, just a little slowdown here as you approach the La Fontaine Tunnel. We are looking at road work as you approach Le Pont Gédéon. We met up in Wobbegon, the 15 southbound, just after the 640, across the span into Laval, a slowdown in that area. Those are the only things we've got to deal with here this evening. Other spans to and from the South Shore, West Island, heading up to and from Laval. Nice drive here this evening. 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
9: A scathing new report into the Titan submersible disaster. This is Omar Sachedina. Tonight on CTV National News, what regulators knew and where communication broke down. 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
9: It's date night. Tony Tedesco is here. Jen Kirsch is here. If you want to get Jen on Instagram, Jen_Kirsch. Tony is Tedesco Tony. And you can find everybody online. Say hello. Tony found this article, which is interesting to me as a word guy. Why love makes us disappointed and angry. Tony, are you disappointed and angry?
10: Well, not right now because... I'm not in love right now, just yet. The article goes into why, and I can give you the long version, or I can give you the Tony version, which is more or less basically love doesn't create drama. It just reveals all your old stuff and then hands it off to your partner.
9: Ooh.
10: Eek, yeah.
9: Reveals the old stuff. Jen, how's your old stuff?
11: You know, my old stuff is pretty intact because all I do is analyze myself, and so I'm very like self-aware, but sometimes I catch my when I'm in a relationship. This is actually part of the article too, which is funny, but I'll take responsibility. It's so interesting in relationships, we notice all the other things that someone else is bringing to the relationship and their old stuff and not necessarily acknowledging ours. So this could be the perfect example of me being like, oh no, I have my stuff together. It's the other person's problem. But one thing that I find in my last couple of relationships is everything they told me at the beginning about themselves and what didn't work in their past relationship played out almost to a T in our relationship.
9: So, but here's the thing is that their old stuff is your stuff. That's why you notice it.
11: Can you expand on that?
9: Yeah. So, okay. So we notice other people's, you said we always notice other people's stuff and I think you're bang on. Like, I think that's exactly what we do. Like you realize that these people have these things they're not working on, but that's our stuff. That is our old stuff is because we judge and we don't like, we don't know how to deal with it. And it triggers us into feeling a certain way. And then we're like, you're like my ex-boyfriend. And so just as you described it, that's exactly our stuff. It's revealing it to us, except we put it on you, Tony. It's your fault.
11: I love the word revealing, by the way, because you're so right. It's a mirror. Relationships are this mirror.
9: It's a mirror.
10: And
9: so, Tony,
10: some of that disappointment, it's not even about what actually happened, whatever you're fighting about. It's the gap between you and what you expected and what actually you thought was going to happen. Again, because you're leaning on your old stuff, but looking at their old stuff. And the problem is that nobody really says their expectations out loud because they're afraid to reveal themselves or their old stuff. In one relationship I was in, I used to think, hey, we're all on the same page. We've been through similar things. Turns out that we haven't done the work, and neither of us is working towards fixing ourselves and fixing our old stuff, that it just turned into us constantly bickering against each other.
9: Mm-hmm. Well, sometimes I struggle with this. We've said this many, we've all said this in this conversation many times, they sort of do the work. And I've learned that it's not that people don't do the work. It's they avoid the hard work that needs to be done. So they're doing some of the work, but they're not necessarily doing all the work. And you just said expectations, which, by the way, as a word guy, I'll always say that the gap is the key. It's always the key is what's the gap? Fill the gap. Just that simple. Like in business, in relationships, in conversations, everything in life. Okay, you want this. You are here. What is the gap? What does it take to bridge the gap? But you said expectations, Tony. So, Jen, tell me about expectations, because quite often our uncommunicated expectation, just like Tony just said, is exactly what we want them to live into as opposed to who they are giving us. So tell me about expectations and how it gets in the way.
11: Expectations get in the way when we're not communicative of what we're looking for. And someone could be doing their best, but their best may not be good enough for us or may trigger past things. So I think it all comes down to the open and honest communication. This Taylor Swift story, guys, to always bring it back to Taylor Swift, although I don't think I've done it in a while, but this Taylor Swift sentence came to me while Tony was speaking. And it was like, I think I've seen this film before and I didn't like the ending. And the partner in it who she's singing with was saying like, I wish you gave me signs that it was going to end. And she's like, I gave so many signs. And what I take that away as is, we can be communicative and say the same thing to a person. This is not working out. These are my expectations. This is what I want to change. And they just think like, oh, I've gone away with all this so far. This is who I am. So accept me or not. And we don't often want to do the work or change because it can seem scary to get out of whatever the pattern is that we're dancing around in the relationship. So I think
9: we don't talk about, yeah, we don't talk about what we can't handle, is right. The phrase goes.
11: And I know I've been quite open with our listeners that, you know, I'm going through a breakup. And for me, before ending it, there were so many conversations of, this is what I feel isn't working. Do you see it too? What is your perspective and what do you think could work? And then it was kind of just empty promises that weren't being met. And at some point, you just need to disconnect yourself, because you could only communicate so much and people could only change as much as they want to or are able to in that situation.
9: Mm. So tell me about expectations, Tony, because, I mean, Jen just said a lot. She said miscommunication in there, misunderstandings. Frankly, there's sort of blame where blame is probably not. I mean, sure, somebody doesn't fulfill the promise or whatever, but maybe they did as far as they were concerned. But yet we have this obscene expectation. What are expectations for Tony?
10: I think a lot of it has to do with feelings. And the closer you get to someone, you know, it's the people that you love the most that have the most power to hurt you. And that's what it comes when expectations come in. I mean, if a coworker cancels plans, I'm like, yeah, no worries. Who cares? Right. I mean, you don't want to go out. That's fine. If someone I'm dating cancels,
9: that's fine. Tony swears at me on Instagram. That's
10: if someone I'm dating cancels on me, now I'm pacing around like I've been like personally betrayed. Because the closer you are, everything means something. And it's a lot more, as I said, there's a lot more power to what that other person does or doesn't do.
9: Mm, risk.
10: Yeah.
11: Attachment is one hell of a drug too, I'll tell you that much. Mm-hmm. You know, your attachment is totally different to a romantic partner than it is to a work colleague, a friend. If someone cancels or has to rush off in the middle of a conversation, doesn't call you back, even though it was an intense conversation, you're like, it must have gotten busy. If a partner doesn't, it's like, they're doing this to spite me or they don't care. And we just count all these allowances that they don't even know anything about.
9: Mm-hmm. Yeah, and we often feel like we're not worthy of it, so we don't seek out the evidence of the good stuff that's happening, right? Like we have our own insecurities of, I'm not good enough, I'm not worthy of this, and they're sort of operating in the background, and we don't quite realize they're there. So all I do is I look at Tony, you know, Tony's my friend, and then so it's like, oh, Tony just did a Tony thing. But if it's Jen and I'm dating Jen, then it's like, well, oh, Jen is, you know, hurting me and I'm not good enough anyway. So I never find the good things that Jen did, even though that she just canceled one time out of 10 or, or whatever, and those things operate in the background. That's kind of scary stuff, Tony.
10: It is scary. I think it's, you know, I mean, you're never actually arguing about what you're arguing about. We're not arguing about dishes. You know, nobody's relationship ever ended with a broken plate, you know. But it's something deeper, as you mentioned, feeling ignored, not important, not heard. And it's frustrating because you think you're having a simple conversation and suddenly it's way bigger than that.
9: Jen, do you have to know why you're there? Is that part of the problem?
11: I don't think you need to know why you're there. I think, again, guys, I'm a little jaded. Like, I'm probably projecting a bit because of my own circumstances. But I think when you start to notice there are things that are going wrong and nothing's changed despite so many conversations, you need to know why you stay. And that's a whole other topic for another week's date night.
9: Yeah, because that could go both ways, right? You could stay for the right reasons or the wrong reasons.
11: What I love about you, Shane, is you're so great at always seeing the other perspective, the other side, and they may not know or people are doing their best, but at other times, there are some situations that become toxic and then people stay despite it because they don't want to be alone or because they do feel unworthy in these things that we're talking about. So I think being able to identify repeated conversations without solution, without change, that's a warning sign of when to maybe start to think about cutting cords.
9: Yeah. Well, and not speaking up for yourself, knowing when it's a boundary or whether, like I always say, people always say, oh, have healthy boundaries. Okay. But you can't also have a fortress and a wall either. So it goes both ways. All right. Tony Tedesco, Jen Kerr, sounds like we got more to talk about when it comes to why love makes us disappointed and angry. Not really, but kind of. Thanks for being here, everyone.
10: Thank you.
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13: Met westbound, we are looking at a towing operation just around the Stinson area. The right lane shoulder's closed here, so it's a real slow go. Slow-moving traffic pretty much around the Rockland Shopping Center all the way through that area. Eastbound, we are looking at some road work. It is busy starting just after the DeCary Circle through Stinson. Picks up speed all the way up to the Anjou Interchange afterwards. Southbound 15, coming out of Bois-Briand, we are looking at some road work just before Le Pont Gédéon. We met heavily traveled here from the 640 northbound direction at the outlets up in Blainville. Just after Blainville through Saint-Janvier, we are looking at a slowdown there. The outbound TCAN off the eastern side of the island here. This after, as you're approaching the Pont Charles de Gaulle, we are looking at bumper-to-bumper traffic, all because of road work. Once you're into Lachenay, things do pick up on the outbound TCAN. 25 southbound for the outbound La Fontaine. Things are slow from Dissouligny. 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
16: A scathing new report into the Titan submersible disaster. This is Omar Sachedina. Tonight on CTV National News, what regulators knew and where communication broke down. 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
1: All right, welcome to the quiz show where we call it Quiz the Doctor. Dr. Mitch Shulman is here. I do have questions for Dr. Mitch because there's some articles out, and we've heard this before, like the grapefruit juice and medication thing. It's a story that's made its rounds before. It's an important story, Mitch, and it's kind of come back again.
2: And it's weird because other than grapefruit juice, if you ask most people, what do you take your medications with? How do you wash it down, for want of better terminology? You're getting a whole range of answers. Mm-hmm. And some people will say, no, I don't use anything. So the first point is, even if you can physically, you think, swallow your medication without liquid, you need to use liquid to wash it down. Oh. Because you may not be aware of the fact that it sort of impacts and stays stuck in the lower esophagus for a period of time. The esophagus being the tube that goes from the mouth to the tummy. And if it gets stuck there, that means it may not make it all the way to the stomach. It may not make it whole all the way to the stomach. It may not be dissolved properly. It can cause local irritation of the esophagus, and you may not even be aware of it.
1: Right.
2: So all medication must be, quote-unquote, washed down. Now, according to this article...
1: Oh, could I add one more thing to that?
2: Yeah.
1: Because, I mean, some medications, they're sort of wrong terminology, forgive me, not a doctor. But the time lapse of how they're supposed to release, too, is different.
2: Yes.
1: And I would imagine if it's stuck somewhere, that also gets affected.
2: Exactly. And then, of course, that doesn't apply to medications that you put under your tongue and get dissolved. Duh. Okay. Fair. But your point is a very, very, very valid one. Okay. So it turns out, according to this article in Pharmaceuticals, which was brilliant, most product monographs, in other words, the information that the company gives us to tell us how you're supposed to use the medication, do not include specific information about what to take it with, interestingly enough. Most of the time, your pharmacist, when he dispenses or she dispenses the medication, doesn't tell you what to take it with or how to swallow it, what to take it with. From this study, it turns out that tap water, or filtered if you're uncomfortable about, you know, mercury and lead and iodine and all those other things, but filtered water or tap water is the safest liquid to use without question. The least likely to negatively impact the absorption and function of any medication that you're taking. Mm-hmm. They specifically looked at some mineral waters, and it turned out the alkaline, the very basic nature of some of these mineral waters, actually affected the absorption and the function of the medication.
1: Really?
2: And as you mentioned, many years ago, and this was totally, it was serendipitous, they were doing a study where they were looking at the effect of a certain antihypertensive medication. It was one of the early studies of this type of medication. And inadvertently, to mask the taste of it, they gave these people grapefruit juice to swallow with their medication. And it turns out grapefruit juice actually blocks the breakdown of your certain medications because it blocks an enzyme in your intestines. And so all of a sudden, you get a whoosh of much more medication than you might otherwise expect if you're using grapefruit juice to drink the medication with. Now, it doesn't apply to all medications. They found this out serendipitously when they were doing this antihypertensive, high blood pressure medication, but it's a very valid thing. So grapefruit juice and things like it, probably not a great idea. Mineral water, probably not a great idea. Milk may not be a good thing to drink something down with. It turns out certain of our antibiotics bind. The calcium in the milk binds to the antibiotic, making it less likely to be absorbed and work properly.
1: Really?
2: So at the end of the day, the stuff that you use to wash the medication down does make a difference. You must wash the medication down, and I would suggest, unless you have a special reason, the safest, easiest tap water or filtered water is the best. Mm. And that's at the end of the day what comes across from this article, proving that Dr. Shulman actually knows what he's talking about because science backs him up, unless the science changes tomorrow, in which case I'll pretend none of this conversation ever happened.
1: Yeah. Well, that's the thing about accuracy. Sometimes it changes over time. So let me add, because you said grapefruit juice and similar.
2: Yeah.
1: Orange juice, like those sort of acidic.
2: Orange is okay.
1: Yeah.
2: There's certain Seville oranges or something. They're very specific categories that contain this enzyme. So orange juice is okay. Mm-hmm. Orange juice, apple juice, okay. Grapefruit juice, by and large, not okay.
1: Yeah.
2: And I think it's Seville oranges. There's a specific category of orange.
1: Yeah,
2: that
1: good,
2: might
1: good
2: not
1: reminder
2: be.
1: That water works, I guess.
2: Yeah, at the end of the day, water is the safest.
1: So let me ask you this, because I'm just, as you tell that story, in my mind, I'm going through, okay, well, what do people actually drink when they take their pills in the morning?
2: Ah.
1: Right? And I would say coffee's probably on that list. tea?
2: This morning I took my meds with coffee.
1: Yeah.
2: Automatically. Didn't even think of it.
1: Well, you look great. So it must work.
2: You're drinking it in the morning anyway. It's there.
1: Yeah.
2: And coffee is probably okay, except the caffeine may be interacting with some of the medications. So not all medications, some of them, yes. The acidity of coffee, by and large, is not really an issue. Acidity usually works better than something being alkaline or basic. Mm. But you may want to check, and the bottom line in all this is, if you're not using tap water or filtered water, ask your pharmacist.
1: Mm.
2: And look, do you take your pill with or without food? How many hours after you've eaten or not eaten can you take it or not take it? These are questions that you should know when you're taking your medication. Your pharmacist is usually the person best able to answer that and should be the best person to answer. Now, not all medications will be affected. It's a lot of you out there taking it with your coffee, taking it with your morning orange juice is probably not going to be an issue. But touch bases with your pharmacist. Yeah. If you have the choice, water's water.
1: So there's another loop to throw at you here.
2: Okay.
1: There's protein added to everything.
2: Yes.
1: And so things like that we probably need to be careful of too, because who knows what's going on with the protein and where the protein is from. Like you can have, I swear you can get protein added protein these days. Like you can have, but like there's protein added to milk. You can get protein added to potato chips, all these things. Like these kinds of situations, could they impact that?
2: Probably not, because the specific type of molecule that the medication will attach itself to is usually something bonding to it electrically, so calcium if you're a certain type of antibiotic, or something that'll bond to it because it has space like albumin, which is a protein that circulates in our bloodstream. So the fact that you're taking pea protein or whey protein or any of these other proteins, unless it was whey protein interacting as milk would, by and large, you're probably okay with a quote-unquote protein. That opens a whole other can of worms, you know that, right? This whole question about protein supplementation, do you really need it? How much do you need? What's the science behind it? That's a whole other topic.
1: Well, we had a great conversation with a holistic nutritionist about that, who had brought up a similar concern, saying, hey, don't be disguised by, I need more protein, so I'm going to have protein-infused potato chips, and then think you're being healthy when you're still eating deep-fried potato chips, right?
2: I mean, thank you.
1: It's a bit of a disguise. Okay, let me ask you the honest questions.
2: Yep.
1: Now that we got through all the proper questions, let's ask the honest questions.
2: Sure.
1: How do you feel about taking your medication in Irish whiskey?
2: Keeping it in Irish whiskey or drinking it with
1: Irish
2: whiskey?
1: Oh, drinking it, like washing it down, of course.
2: Probably not a great idea. Okay. Oh, wait. Now, you'll often hear people tell you that you shouldn't take your antibiotics with alcohol.
1: Mm-hmm.
2: There's a very weak reason for that. Two weak reasons. Weak reason number one is antibiotics can irritate your tummy. Alcohol can irritate your tummy. You don't want to irritate your tummy. Reason number two, if you're drinking, you may forget to take your antibiotics. There's only one category of antibiotic that you must not drink alcohol with, and that's metronidazole, trade name Flagyl, amongst others. It's closely related to a drug called Antabuse. Now, some of you who are around from the 50s and 60s know what Antabuse is. If you had someone who had a problem controlling their alcohol intake, you would tell them, take Antabuse, and every time you drink, you're going to get violently ill, you're never going to drink again, which is not what happened. They just stopped taking the Antabuse.
1: Yeah.
2: Duh. But Flagyl, it turns out, is really metronidazole is very close to that. So when I'm prescribing that, and we usually do it for vaginal infections and other things like that, some belly problems, I always warn the patient, this is an absolute. This is the one that you cannot drink alcohol with. But no, you should not wash down your medications with alcohol. One, because it can irritate the tummy, and the medication you're taking may to it. Two, it may dissolve the medication, and it may not even make it into your stomach.
1: Oh, that's funny. Well, I'm going to add another. As the non-doctor in this conversation, you wouldn't want your medication to taint the taste of your alcohol.
2: Exactly.
1: So, right?
2: Even better.
1: It's a nice bottle of Cabernet. Don't ruin it with the medication that Dr. Mitch said you should take. Fantastic stuff. Dr. Mitch Shulman, what should you not use to wash down your medication? Thank you, my friend.
2: A pleasure. Have a great day.
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3: Through the east end on the outbound Schaldegol span on the approach, the outbound T-can is bumper-to-bumper traffic. We are looking at some road work heading into Lachenaie. Keep that in mind. The westbound Met at Stinson, we're looking at a towing operation. It's jammed here from the Rockland Shopping Center, the Lacady Circle, all the way up to through that area. Once you pass that to the DeCary Circle, things do pick up. Eastbound direction, just a little slow down around the St. Croix area. Southbound Champlain Bridge through Nuns Island, we are looking at some road work on the span itself, a little slow down in that area. DeCary North and southbound, pretty decent volume, but moving, heading up to and from Laval, Nash Drive, southbound 15, though, through Boisbriand. As you approach Le Pont Gédéon, we met, we are looking at some volume between Grande Côte and the 640. And northbound 15, if you're heading into Saint-Jérôme or up to Saint-Jérôme through the outlets in Saint-Janvier, we are looking at some road work. It is slow-moving traffic in that area. At Sports Exports and Atmosphere, spend on your summer essentials and get a $25 promo card with the purchase of $125 just in time for Father's Day. Details in store. Marty Lamar, CJAD 800 Traffic Center.
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5: A scathing new report into the Titan submersible disaster. This is Omar Sachedina. Tonight on CTV National News, what regulators knew and where communication broke down. 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

0: with Sonny Locke.
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7: Three things we learned today: Shane Hewitt and the Night Shift. Ryan O'Donnell is in Calgary, and I'm Shane Hewitt in Ottawa. Noah Skang is in Toronto today. 71010 is the text line. 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Here's what we learned on the show today. Big conversation with Nathan Radke, Satanic Panic, He-Man, and the moral panic that followed.
8: He-Man was one of the first examples of this kind of market synergy. And there was all sorts of other Saturday morning cartoons that followed, like G.I. Joe, My Little Pony, Transformers, all of these things. But the hilarious thing when you're looking back is that in order to kind of sugarcoat this just blatant cash grab of all these shows, they'd always do something at the very end of every episode. They'd have some sort of public service message at the end where He-Man would turn to the camera and he'd say, "Kids, don't do drugs," or "Watch out for peer pressure," or "Be careful of stranger danger." And G.I. Joe would do the same thing. There'd be some message about the dangers of playing with downed power lines or grease fires. And then one of the characters would say, "And knowing is half the battle."
7: I haven't ever realized any of this. This is so cool. All right, okay, so how does this turn into grifting and making money off it all other than just merchandise? Wouldn't that be the kid? Wouldn't that is? It's just capitalism kind of shamelessly?
8: Well, I mean, it's sort of interesting because when we think back to the moral panics, like, in a way, the old He-Man show was about attempting to control the minds of the kids, but not to win them over to the occult, not to, you know, to get them to cast spells on each other or to turn them into maniacs, but just for the very simple reason to siphon out their allowances and lawn mowing money. And this is kind of the interesting thing about moral panics, because moral panics can get people hurt. They often involve scapegoating vulnerable members of the population. I mean, back in the 1990s, there was a terrible incident that occurred in a place called West Memphis, where there was some murders, and the people who were arrested for it and charged and sentenced were, I mean, basically it was done because they listened to AC/DC. And then it turned out later, this is a very famous example, it turned out later that the DNA evidence exonerated them, and they were released, but only after they had spent over a decade of their lives in prison, and one of them was on death row. This is the danger of the moral panic, is that we can kind of lose track of reality and evidence. And the other thing that happens is that it's kind of a distraction to what's actually going on. And so in the case of He-Man, the worry is like, oh dear, are people going to cast spells? It's like, no, not really. But are we going to sit our kids in front of what's basically a half-hour commercial? Absolutely we are.
7: Fascinating stuff. Do you remember those, Ryan? You're a cartoon guy. Do you remember those sort of moral coaching moments at the end of the cartoon?
0: Oh, absolutely. And I also remember the moral coaching ones at the arcade, like old arcade machines, pinball machines had the messages telling me to, whether it was don't do drugs or, you know, read good books. Yeah, they're still around.
7: It's funny because that whole conversation with Nathan Radke is on the podcast, but it really took me back to all of it and things I had never thought about. Pretty awesome stuff. Shane Hewitt of the Night Shift, the podcast. Three things we learned today. Jamie Ellerton, Lindsay Broadhead were on. We talked about the latest peace deal announcement that may be renegotiated or talked about and then signed between the U.S. and Iran.
9: No, so I haven't read the 14-point plan yet. Based off of reports, I think your deal to make a deal to ultimately have a lasting end to this potential deal is fairly accurate summary. I think at the end of the day, it all comes down to stopping the hostilities and reopening the Strait of Hormuz, and we'll see if it gets there.
7: The Switzerland part is pretty great. The fact that they're going to sign it in Switzerland, I mean, that just makes it official for everybody. But the notion that basically after all of that, the Americans are going to pay reparations for their mess and give back the stuff they took. I'm not sure what's been accomplished. Lindsay Broadhead, your thoughts?
10: Oh, goodness, Shane. I mean, it's called smart speakers, but I'm not going to claim smarts on this particular subject. You know, this is a war that wasn't a war, that was a war, that was a war for a while. This was a conflict that was required, not required. You know, like you could use your wordsmithing there at the beginning for every element of this. I'm not certain anyone knows really what was about, what has happened, what's true, what was just done to boost the stock market, what was done to, you know, just play games and be a distraction from other news. And then it's layered on when our prime minister is supporting it emphatically. Which is good and guess I provides a little reassurance, but at the same time, I'm now even more head scratchy about what it is we're supporting and more importantly, why. Are we supportive of this because of its proximity to tariff and trade negotiation time? It feels all a little bit odd. So you're asking the right questions, but I think all we're left with is just a sea and riddle of head scratchy additional questions that need to be followed up on.
7: Smart speakers on Shane Hewitt and the Night Shift, the podcast. Three things we learned today: how to save money at the pumps with your loyalty points this summer with Patrick Soyka.
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7: I have noticed I did do my Scene and my Shell thing because I had, I have a CAA and then I also, of course, had the old program. And so it like the new program is quite remarkable, because they have to go, in today's privacy world, they have to tell you, you agree to share this information. So it, the amount of stuff they can see is quite remarkable. 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
11: 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You know, otherwise you look for the promotions. You know, Scene Plus has been doing some big promotions. We have BC Optimum Mobile. And then, you basically link every account, every credit card you have, and then watch those promotions and see who's the best deal or who has the best deal on the per liter price. Like you mentioned CAA, that's an additional 3 cents off at Shell. And if you're using, you know, a Scotiabank or Tangerine credit card, you might get 3 to 4 cents off per liter, depending what grade of fuel. So there you're pushing 7 cents per liter off, which may be better than some other programs. You know, we haven't even mentioned the Journey and Aeroplan partnership. That's another one. If you have a CIBC card, you can get discounts there. So basically, I think ideally it's like, see what credit card you have first, which one you want to use, and see if you can get those cents off per liter. Because that's the key to the savings.
7: 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That's the information. Patrick Soika, saving you money at the pumps. Shane Hewitt in the Night Shift. Three things we learned today.
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15: Good evening, it's 10 o'clock. I'm Dario DeFelice with your CTV News Update. 18 degrees downtown, weather details in minutes. Here's what's making news right now. A teen girl struck and killed by a truck while riding her bike. A Quebec RCMP officer charged with threatening Donald Trump. And the U.S. has signed a deal to end the war with Iran. With the latest from the CJAD 800 Traffic Center, here is Marty Lamar.
16: Hey, Dario. Met westbound towing operation at Stinson. It's bumper-to-bumper traffic right now from the Lacadie Circle, so keep that in mind. 15 northbound as you approach the Turcotte Interchange, Côte St. Paul. It is busy through the interchange. Once you're on Decatur northbound, things are moving well. Southbound 15 for the outbound Champlain. We are looking at some road work. Busy just after Nuns Island. Southbound 25 for the outbound La Fontaine. As you approach the road work, things are heavy from Dissouligny. At Sports Expo, until Saturday, enjoy 20% off selected Nike products just in time for Father's Day. Details in store. Traffic and transit every 15 minutes on CJAD 800. Your next report's coming up at 10:15.
15: In the news, a high school student has died after being hit by a truck in Saint-Hyacinthe, southeast of the city. Quebec Provincial Police say that the young teen girl was struck by a semi-truck around 1:30 this afternoon on La Framboise Boulevard. She was pronounced dead at the scene. Police say it appears the truck driver did not see the cyclist. He was treated for shock on the scene. A Quebec-based RCMP officer has been charged with uttering threats online towards U.S. President Donald Trump during the G7 summit last year in Alberta. 34-year-old Evanson Dumerlus allegedly posted the threats in a video on Snapchat. Police spokesperson Marie-Pierre Gertin says a colleague saw the video last summer and reported it at the time, and police suspended him and have been investigating.
17: They are delicate investigations, right, and complex investigations as well. So to make sure that the investigators have all their evidence that they need, that's why it took a little bit of time before laying the charges.
15: Dumerlus faces one count of uttering threats. He's scheduled to appear in court next month. In breaking news tonight, U.S. President Trump says he has signed a deal to end the war with Iran. The AP's Jennifer King has the latest.
18: President Trump says he has signed an agreement on ending the war in Iran.
19: It's signed.
18: U.S. officials briefing reporters said the plan includes toll-free passage through the Strait of Hormuz for 60 days, a new minimum standard for diluting Iran's highly enriched uranium, and provisions to ensure the territorial integrity of Lebanon. In return, the U.S. will move to waive, but not eliminate, some wide-ranging sanctions against Iran once the deal is signed. Asked how the terms of an agreement will be enforced, Trump says he doesn't think Iran will veer from the deal.
19: If they don't honor that, we'll probably go back to bombing them until they honor it.
18: I'm Jennifer King.
15: And the Resilience Montreal shelter has opened a new permanent wellness center near Cabot Square downtown. CTV's Laurence Brisson-Dubreuil reports.
20: Resilience Montreal's new home is the result of years of planning, fundraising, and collaboration. For co-founder Nakaset, it's a dream come true.
21: No one is doing this. Shelters are going to have to start doing better throughout the world.
20: After more than 6 years operating out of a temporary location, the organization is now in its own purpose-built space, just a 10-minute walk from Cabot Square. The opening comes as the organization reports a rise in deaths among people living unhoused in the area. As needs continue to grow, Executive Director David Chapman says the center offers something many clients have gone without for far too long, a sense of dignity.
22: From the physical space, but also from the staff you're encountering. And so this is unapologetically saying this will be home for a while for some people. We don't apologize for that.
20: He says the idea is simple, meet people where they are. That's why healthcare, counseling, and places to rest are all available on site.
15: 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Cloudy with possible thunderstorms this evening, a low of 16. Rain throughout the day tomorrow with possible thunderstorms in the afternoon, a high of 19. And more rain is in the forecast for Friday with a high of 21. Right now it is clear and 18 degrees downtown. 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

0: to Shane Hewitt and the Night Shift on the iHeartRadio Talk Network. 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
1: in your eyes. What if your ideas are not your ideas? Crazy notion, right? In fact, for me, it's a fundamental part of everything that I go through every day. And I'll explain that another time. But it really allows a lot of space for other things when you realize that we don't really have a lot of our own ideas. Because then the real ideas that come, they're more special. And that's where we're going to start this conversation. Davis Carbo is here. I found Davis online. So this is where Shane reaches out to random strangers to say hi. Unfolds on the radio. Hey, Davis.
2: Hi. Thanks for having me on, Shane.
1: So tell me about your background and what you do, because you do a lot of things, generally speaking, cognitive bias, unbiased, 50 cognitive biases that shape how you think, decide, and see the world. You do a lot of content online, but this stuff matters to you. How did you get there and why?
2: Oh, so going back kind of early career, I studied human learning and development in school with a focus on educational psychology. And, but earlier in my career, like the start of it, I would say is that I did door-to-door sales in the United States. So I did that for about 7 summers. And during my time, I really learned kind of the nature of decision-making and guiding decision-making and understanding how our brain works. And about a year and a half ago, I decided to start posting content online. And as I was searching for what I wanted to create content about, I really wanted to position myself as, an educator, but also getting into understanding something that I could talk about every single day. Like, what would be really fun to talk about? And so as I started to open up and really dive in deeper into different topics, I got into biases, because as I looked and I really kind of like started unpacking biases in particular, I realized that there's just such a breadth of knowledge. There's so much in there, and there's over 150 to 200 known biases. And so I figured, hey, that would be kind of a perfect series to jump into. And I had already had experience with biases throughout my earlier career, but I never had kind of made the full deeper connection that now I have. And after creating content about it for a while, I decided to write a book. And so I wrote the book on that's hopefully going to be building into multiple volumes that covers or tries to encapsulate everything that we know about biases, the latest research, and can give people a more practical guide to understanding their decision making and how biases come into play there.
1: Well, I have good news for you. I mean, with all the biases that are out there, you can, by the time you get to book 200, all the new research on books 1 through 50 will already be expanded on, so you get to do it over again. So you've created quite the career for yourself. The particular video that I had found was a bit of a research story on storytelling. And the words we use, and I think this is really important, especially, you know, in the media, the words we use and the memories that are associated with them. The notion being that when you get told, use car crashes in the example. So when you get told like there is a bad crash or a big smash up versus cars bumped into each other, the response that people, how they remember it is very different. Help us understand that.
2: Yeah. So in the 70s, two psychologists named Loftus and Palmer ran a study where they were looking to see how memories influenced after the fact of an event. And so what they did is that they brought in a bunch of college students into, I think it was about 50 originally, and they asked them with a questionnaire. They had them watch a video on a car crash, and then they asked them, or they gave them a questionnaire. And one of the questions, they changed one word about the in the question for all of the different students. Some they asked how fast were they going when they collided, or the cars collided, and then some they asked

0: just kind of playing into semantics of the word. And so they brought back, in the second study, they brought back students. They asked them the same general questions of hit, collided, smashed. But then they waited and brought the students back a second time 2 weeks later. And then they asked them another question, which was, do you remember any broken glass? Now, in the video, there was no broken glass. But just by using the different words, people that saw that or read that the word was smashed of when the cars smashed into each other remembered broken glass that wasn't there. And so they found that this was kind of the basis for the misinformation effect, which is the tendency for information received after an event to distort how the event is remembered.
1: So this gets into all kinds of different pockets now. And this is where it's wild for me because as a word guy, the words matter and that's everything for me always. And so when the insertion of the word, that means now we can control people's memories in theory by the way that we describe something. So much like when you're sitting with, and this is a thing, this is relationships, this is life, this is work, this is news, this is everything. When you're sitting with, I'm sitting with my buddy Davis, we're sitting down and having a beer, and we're just complaining about our girlfriends. And it's like you sit and you're creating a narrative for somebody else. And the words you use will impact the way that they remember that conversation. And so that's just in real life. But then you also have this actual memory thing. And we've talked about this here on the show, Davis, that you haven't heard that we've talked about how through the course of time, when we recall, then we recall, then we recall, situationally, it's always a different experience, right? Like if you're in a positive scenario, you're hanging out with the fellas having a good time, you're like, oh, yeah, that was a terrible day. This happened, but we got through it. But if you're in a negative scenario, your recall could be like, it was the worst day of my life. And so there's the future part, there is the past part, and then there's the present part of every single aspect of our lives this touches on. There's 200 more books for you.
0: It can go really as deep as you want to pull it. As I started diving into the research for, writing this book, it was just like, oh, that seems pretty straightforward. But then as you start to see patterns across different biases and how they all start to interact together, then you realize, oh, wow, we are really, for lack of a better term, overwhelmed with information and our brain is just trying to adapt and just trying to make the best of it. But these kind of biases, these errors, these predictable issues in our decision making actually have long-standing effects.
1: I often use the phrase, words can be used for good or words can be used for evil. It's up to you. And what does that all tell you about this generally? Because I'm sure that you, like everybody else, you hear trolls and stuff online. They talk about, oh, you sheep, oh, you follow along, blah, blah, blah. Well, they're kind of right. I mean, they're not right from the point that everybody is sort of willing participants in all of this. But if it's a blind spot and we don't realize it's happening and someone is actually saying some of these things, whether it's marketing, politics, you could put it anywhere. Sometimes we are following and we don't really know. And therefore, while we don't mean to be, we can result in kind of being sheep.
0: Oh, absolutely. I mean, and that's really the importance of understanding this stuff is to not fall prey to it. But the thing that's important to understand about biases in general is just like really what are they and where do they come from? And so our brain, we make about 35,000 decisions a day. That's, 35,000. That's an incredible number. And 95 or so percent, around 33,000 of those decisions are made subconsciously and automatically. And Daniel Kahneman wrote a book called Thinking Fast and Slow, where he outlines that this thinking is called system one thinking, but it's essentially what I like to refer to as your autopilot.
1: Oh, autopilot's good. I love that term. Davis Carbo is here. How is it possible that one word could change the way we recall things and the way we remember them? What if our brain is lying to us? We're going to find more out about how we live in autopilot next.
2: Now, an update from the CJAD 800 Traffic Center. Heavy delays out in Repentigny on the inbound, outbound TCAN, actually in both directions, right around Boulevard Brien. They are looking at some road work, a closure.

0: the eastbound direction. So keep that in mind. If you're in Montreal on the way out to the Charles de Gaulle span, the outbound TCAM, real heavy go here with the road work. Things are jammed on the approach to the span. So keep that in mind if you're trying to get into Lachine. Westbound Met, that earlier stall still there. We're still dealing with that towing operation. Things are heavy from the Rockland Shopping Center all the way through Stinson. Eastbound, just a little slow down through St. Croix. Southbound 25 for the outbound Lafontaine, busy through the road work. Southbound 15 up in Boisbriand. As you approach Le Pont Gédéon, we met, we are looking at delays just around the Grande Côte area. And if you're planning on heading up to the Laurentians, 15 northbound through the outlets all the way up to exit 31, we are looking at some road work in that area. It is a slow go in that area. Linen Chest presents an extraordinary campaign that you don't see till the Black Friday events. 10 days each day with a spectacular product with an offer you can't refuse. Marty Lamar, CJAD 800 Traffic Center.
1: 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We're on the air 5 to 9.
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16: Don't Davis Carbo is here. I'm Shane Hewitt. Memories being changed and manipulated by one word. We need to know what autopilot we function on. What's going on, Davis?
17: Brain does this to be able to conserve energy, because if it has to slow down and go through logical analysis and rational thinking every single time it wants to make a decision, we would never make it out of bed in the morning. And so our brain, in an attempt to conserve this energy, will create shortcuts or rules of thumb. And these are what are known as heuristics. And these rules of thumb are really helpful a majority of the time. But when they lead to an error in our decision making, because they are predictable, that is when you're left with a bias. And so I'll give you an example, is that there's the availability heuristic, which is the tendency when we're trying to recall how common something is or remember how common something is. We usually rely on how quickly something comes to mind. And we think it's more common if we think of it quicker. And then the bias is the tendency to overvalue things that come to mind too quickly and misrepresent it for how often something happens. So, for example, when Jaws came out in the 70s, people were so freaked out about that movie because it was so graphic and it was so intense that beach attendance dropped and plummeted across the U.S. when in reality, the actual odds of a shark attack happening are like astronomically low. And so that's where we see the heuristic, but then we also see the bias, because, you know, some people didn't even go to the beach on a lake where there's not even sharks. like you see that kind of stuff happen. We see there's a bias called authority bias, where we basically defer our judgment to an authority figure. There's the bandwagon effect, where when we see multiple people doing something, it gives us higher credibility to go do it and to just go along with it. You know, there's so many different biases when you start looking at the entire breadth of them all, and you see, wow, like our brains are overwhelmed and we can fall easily to a lot of these influences.
16: Yeah, the shortcuts and the fear of looking bad, the fear of not belonging, right? I mean, fundamentally everything right. That they do. Have you seen the research that they did? It's a video that I've seen. The research about the waiting room and the lady in the waiting room with the doctor's office. This fits in nicely.
17: The stand up where they stand
16: the
17: up.
16: The stand up one. Yeah, so yeah. I'll describe it for people, and then you can sort of exaggerate, expand the thought, is that the basic notion is simple, is that there's a waiting office waiting room, and there's no receptionist. It's like a doctor's office. And there's, I don't know, remember, three or four people that were in that waiting room, and a new person walks into the waiting room. And then someone gets up and goes into the doctor's office, right? It's no big deal. And then all of a sudden, I think it was a tone that they used. It was like a beep or something, wasn't it? And then everybody stood up, except for the new person who had never been a part of it. And they just were sitting down and then kind of looked around the room, and you can see it on the video. And then slowly just kind of was like, what am I doing? And everyone stood up and then everybody sat down again. And this pattern reoccurs over and over again. And then it gets sort of normalized that everybody does it. You should do it too. And then as the room drains, as they bring people into the doctor's office, or as they portray they're into the doctor's office, that original person who walked in is by themselves. And when the beep happened, they still repeated the stand-up behavior by themselves. And then when a new person came in the room, they encouraged the new person to stand up during the beep. And now the pattern is set. It's remarkable. And it's just a video of a fake doctor's office beeping and standing up.
17: The way to counter bias and just kind of in general bias is slowing down and trying to enter logical, deeper thought. And, you know, bias isn't always necessarily a bad thing, but the idea is that you want to be able to slow down. And if you're not taking the time to actually think things through, then you're going to just go along with it.
16: Is it safe to say that your brain is basically saying, well, that was safe last time, it should be safe this time, therefore I don't have to worry about it? Threat assessment turned off?
17: Well, how it works, because the brain does follow a predictable process of thinking through decisions. And the first two steps, the first step is emotional tagging by the amygdala. So the amygdala, I'm sure you know, is the threat detection center, but it also oversees just general emotions. And so what it's doing is that it's scanning for information or cues through like sight, touch, taste, etc. And it's looking for things that are relevant. And then what it does is that when it indicates something that's important or relevant, then the second step is that of pattern recognition through the hippocampus. So those two processes of something emotionally salient coming into purview, right? Something that's important. And then the brain saying, what happened last time? And those two steps are what make up the majority of our decision making. It's only if something goes wrong, like confusion or a problem or something new, is when our brain slows down, pumps the brake, and we enter step three, which is a logical analysis.
16: You walk in the room and you realize something's different, but you don't know what it is. You can't figure it out yet. That's where that's where the automation broke. And your brain was like, whoa, whoa, whoa, whoa, whoa, whoa. Something's different here. We don't know what it is. We can't figure it out. And isn't that the craziest thing? You know what I hear in this, Davis, is that it's living in the past. Like there's zero presence to it. It is 100% living in the past. And then we just tap into the memory, tap in the memory, tap in the memory. And so when people say like, I want to create a new future and I want to have a great day today and I'm tired of these bad habits. Well, that's all of it right there, is that your evaluation of the current scenario is based on the past, and somehow you have to reset that. Is there a way to reset it?
17: Yeah, it's practicing awareness and mindfulness, is that when a new situation comes up or any type of situation, like your brain's just going to try to move quick, right? And most of the time that works, but you need to be able to slow down and try to think things through if you want to just not fall to or move quicker than you want at the expense of accuracy. And so the past has a lot of structuring, right? Like your brain, if something was safe yesterday and the day before, like for example, you know, you're going to walk up to the coffee machine and you're going to go through multiple decisions to get your coffee. Which mug do I grab? Put the filter, scoop the coffee. But you've done it so many times that your brain's it doesn't see a need to think through anything deeper. So that's where you're going to move faster. And so yes, to your point, the past really does shape our current present and therefore our future. But to counter that, it's just slowing down and trying to be as present as possible when it's an important decision to make.
16: I was trying to think of some ways that this happens. Just like you said, coffee is such a great example, making coffee, because not only that, then you go to bed and you're like, oh, did I make the coffee? And then you lock the doors, which in theory is the craziest notion, generally speaking, because statistically, most everybody's never been broken into. So there's your bias, is that it's dangerous to leave your door unlocked. Then you don't remember if you locked it. Then you go upstairs and then you wonder if you locked it. The threat assessment kicks in. And then now you're like, whoa, what if someone breaks in? And then you go downstairs and then you check it, but it's already locked because you locked it out of automation when you go. Turning the lights off, turning the stove off, right? Even driving to work, the sort of hypnotic state of driving. All of these things, they're present always. And you can actually get a bit of a kick out of them, I think, if you follow them and you pay it, you're like, oh my God, what is going on, brain?
17: Yeah. I always crack up at the thought of just, you hop in the car, driving to work, you blink, and then you're there and you're like, whoa, where did the last 30 minutes go?
16: Well, or you miss the turn and you drive the same way every day and you're like, how did I just miss the turn? Like so here, Ottawa is a little bit north of me. I'm in a village just about 40 minutes south of Ottawa. And as I come down, it's the highway's called the 416. As I come down the 416, you get to Ogdensburg, New York, in the border crossing. And I was in a phone call and it was hot. It was a hot phone call. And I was driving along and I hung up the phone call and I was just kind of sitting in quiet. And I was like, there's an awful lot of trees around. Where am I? I just about drove to the border crossing because I was so in automation of driving that I missed the turn to go home. It's wild stuff. Davis Carbo, C-A-R-B-O, at Davis Carbo on the socials. That's how I found Davis. I suggest you follow if you're curious about sort of breaking patterns, learning some of these biases that are in there is a great way to go. One of 200 book conversations that we'll try to have on the radio as he unfolds them. This is great work, Davis. Thanks for sharing it with us.
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0: Met westbound, we're still dealing with that towing operation just around the Stinson area. Things are heavily traveled here from just after Saint-Laurent, so be patient. Once you pass that through the Etiquette Circle, just a little slow down. Keep in mind, Etiquette southbound, you're off on the service road here this evening from the Etiquette Circle. In the east end, we are looking at some road work just after Roirene on the outbound. Tican also on the approach to the east end here, the east end span. Le Pont Charles de Gaulle, real heavy go out in Repentigny. We are looking at some road work here. It is a real slow go in both directions, just around Boulevard Brien. That's the Tican in both directions, southbound 25 for the outbound La Fontaine. Some volume through the road work. And if you're heading up to Highway 50, up on the in the lower North Shore, we are looking at heavy delays just after the outlets here, all the way through exit to 31. When kids play, they win. 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
1: Surrey, British Columbia, we find Bob Addison, Uncle Bob's bit. Hey, Bobby.
2: Good day. How are you?
1: I'm good.
2: I hate to get back to something from last week. Is that okay?
1: Okay. You're going to have to summarize it for everyone who didn't hear it, though.
2: Oh, no. I'm not going to do that because, we had a bit of a different tone last week, and I didn't get this out, what I talked about. But I volunteered at my son's golf tournament the other day for his school.
1: Yeah.
2: So I was at the 16th hole along with, it doesn't matter. There was a couple masseuses there.
1: But, massage therapists.
2: Masseuses. Massage therapists. See, I can't say
1: masseuse is different in today's world. But
2: people that gave you a neck rub. There you go.
1: Oh, that's nice.
2: Yeah, it was nice. And by the 16th hole, for some, it was time. Anyway, I got to fire for about 3 hours as every group came up. Golf ball bazooka.
1: Okay. I picture like hockey game t-shirt bazooka. Is it similar?
2: Exactly.
1: Okay.
2: And exactly same technology. You're aiming at a target 75 yards down the field. And I don't know if you have ever seen, you know, those advertisements that people put on remote for radio broadcasts, the signs.
1: The pull-up banner?
2: Yeah, the pull-up banner was that are about 6 feet tall.
1: Yeah.
2: So anyway, I got to do the demonstration whenever the people came up to hit on this par five. And if you hit the target, you got to take your approach to 75 yards outside of the pin.
1: That's fun.
2: Yeah, and if you hit the target twice, then you got to move it onto the green for a 25-foot putt. And then if your group hit the target twice, then you had a picture of an albatross that was considerably smaller, and if you hit that, you moved your putt up to a 5-footer.
1: That's fun.
2: Yeah. Yeah, no, it was just fun, and for 4 shots, it was $50.
1: I love I love golf tournaments like that fundraise that are super fun, and I've never heard like that before. Actually, when I read your notes, I just kind of assumed it was like a par three. So this is fun.
2: No, and in some cases they do use it where you get to just launch your tee shot, but this way it was a tighter course, so you know you don't want any strays hitting anybody. I'm guessing. So
1: that's true.
2: So anyway, I just wanted to add, it was so. And by the way, even though I did my own demonstration, I was only 4 for 17. So that's not very good. And I thought I knew
1: what of hitting the banner.
2: Of hitting the banner, yes.
1: Well, it's a golf ball bazooka from 75 yards. I would say 4 for 17 is pretty good. No.
2: Yeah. No. Well. Yeah. I mean, like right at the last second, it would dip because it's going like a 95-mile-an-hour fastball, so it's got some movement to it.
1: Yeah.
2: A little tiny
1: plus
2: golf ball.
1: Wind.
2: So. And we did have some windy conditions, so there you go. Go ahead.
1: That was it. I was just impressed.
2: Oh. can I comment on the news of the day for white males over 50? Or not even white males. Males over 50 in this country.
1: Yeah, that's very good. Good correction, too, probably.
2: Yeah. No. I know plenty of people from many, many... makes
1: and makes and models
2: So here's what I tweeted today. It's taken a dozen years. You knew it was coming. Institutions go away. It's time to now endure the rage of over 50 year old Canadian males ranting and raving until the day they drop. At least the dreams of the grapes cult of cherry coming back at 92 is finally laid to rest.
1: Hockey night in Canada.
2: Good run. 1933. Started on radio. What's that? Anyway. you know, I couldn't tell you if I was still watching games. Just after hours, I guess, was my favorite part of
1: yeah, the brand was kind of lost, really, under the previous design. It was just like the same folks on different channels.
2: Yeah, and exactly. And it was basically simulcast. They didn't get any of the revenue. So a friend of mine just asked, just sent me a note. He said happens to be in the hospital right now, but he's like, he's got too much time on his hands. Hopefully he's well. Sorry, I should preface that.
1: At least, like, be empathetic before you judge, Bob.
2: Yeah, sorry, Elf. But anyway, he's like, does that mean Tommy Hunter's coming back? I said, only if you unfreeze him. But there you go.
1: Hey, who's Tommy Hunter?
2: Oh, no. God, you're that young?
1: No.
2: You're not.
1: What?
2: Tommy Hunter used to come on, well, out here in BC, Tommy Hunter used to come on after hockey night. Because the game started at 5 out here, so he would come on at 8 o'clock.
1: Okay.
2: Now I think he was on before, and please correct me, everybody in your time zone, Shane, but I think he used to come on before the hockey night game, with his Canadian country music show. People would be on there yodeling and warbling and picking and a grinning. Yeah.
1: Okay.
2: Google it later. Jeez.
1: Okay. All right, fair enough.
2: Now, there's a good Canadian kid, that Tommy Hunter, good Canadian kid out there.
1: So, okay, this is okay. Okay, thank you for learning me things.
2: Yeah, no problem. Well, you've learned something today. Nothing wrong with that.
1: No, nothing wrong with that.
2: Now I'll admit that I have done something, Shane.
1: Oh, Canada's cross-country gentleman.
2: There you go.
1: Yeah.
2: I have...
1: handsome old bugger.
2: Of course. That hair... look up Tommy Hunter's hair. There's probably a separate page on it.
1: Yeah.
2: Right. I have to admit something now. Very personal.
1: Okay.
2: I have succumbed to FIFA.
1: Oh, you got the FIFA? The FIFA fever?
2: FIFA fever? Well, you know, if last week I was saying I was getting caught up on it, I really got caught up in it. Like, almost what my yearly tax bill caught up to it.
1: Oh, you bought tickets.
2: I did. Oh, sorry, God. I bought more tickets. But this time I use my money, so don't hop on me for scamming
1: calling
2: my
1: mom,
2: okay? Yeah.
1: So, okay, so how much money did you spend on FIFA tickets now?
2: I gotta keep this down. Can you hear me?
1: Yeah, you mean because your wife is close?
2: No, Junior.
1: Oh, okay.
2: Doesn't know yet.
1: Oh, okay. Yeah. Your son.
2: Thursday's game. Yeah.
1: Okay, I can hear you. I'll repeat it if I have to, because then everyone else might not be able to hear you.
2: Okay, so it was just under what I pay on taxes for living here in Surrey. So,
1: how much are property taxes in Surrey? That's like got to be what, $8,000?
2: No, it's like three.
1: $3,000?
2: Yeah.
1: Oh my God! Wow, that's a deal.
2: I was going to say yeah, because I just paid the house that I currently own in
1: Vancouver. How many tickets is $3,000?
2: No, it wasn't that much. 25.
1: Okay, so how many tickets is $2,500?
2: Trace.
1: Oh my goodness. Wow.
2: But guess what? Since I purchased them on Sunday, they've gone up.
1: That doesn't validate it.
2: Sure it does.
1: Just means there's more people that are stupid enough to pay it.
2: No. So something truly historic in my lifetime is about to happen on Thursday.
1: Yeah, okay.
2: I'm gonna see my national team play at my local stadium.
1: That's nice.
2: Which is good. They could win their first ever World Cup game and gain 3 points from it. Now, they've got to keep up their end of the bargain.
1: Yeah.
2: And I'll never have that opportunity again in my country.
1: Yeah. Unless they lose, then next time they play, you could have the opportunity again.
2: No, you got to think positive. So we're going to be up in the upper deck. We're going to be in red. I think he just heard me. Damn it. Anyway, it's going to be a wonder. It's going to be phenomenal.
1: Okay.
2: I'll send you a picture.
1: Yeah. Okay. No problem. Yeah. Also, if you send me a picture of $2,500 burning, that would be great.
2: No.
1: Shh, all right. Shh. We don't say that out loud. Sorry, Michelle.
2: No. Yeah. No.
1: Okay.
2: No. She's in. All in. All
1: really?
2: In. Yeah.
1: All right.
2: I had to be talked into it, but anyway.
1: Yeah. I would say that, I thought Michelle had better judgment than this. Okay, very good.
2: She married me.
1: She married you. Clearly, judgment is in question. Very good.
2: Okay.
1: Uncle Bob broke bits from Surrey.
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3: Off Island in Repentigny, Boulevard Brien, the outbound Tican eastbound direction here. You're off on the service road. It is a real slow go. The westbound direction, lots of volume just after Brien all the way up to the 640 split. So keep that in mind. Eastbound Met in Montreal in the east end, just after Ray Lawson. You're off on the service road as well. We are looking at some road work. It is busy on the approach to Le Pont Charles de Gaulle. We're still dealing with that towing operation on the Met westbound at Stinson. Things are jammed here just after Marché Central. Keep in mind to carry southbound. That is off. You're off on the surface road at the top, the expressway. And if you're heading up to the Laurentians here this evening, real heavy go. Just after the outlets on the 15 northbound as you get through highway or exit to 31. Once you pass highway 50 up to St. Jerome, things do pick up. 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Marty Lamar, CJAD 800 Traffic Center.
4: A scathing new report into the Titan submersible disaster. This is Omar Sachedina. Tonight on CTV National News, what regulators knew and where communication broke down. 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
1: 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This is a segment where we're going to connect with Victoria today. It's called What's on Your Mind. This particular edition of the show is called What's on Your Mind, Lisa Best. Hi. Now, everyone in Victoria knows Lisa at CFAX 1070. poor Lisa has to work up with Ryan.
2: Well,
1: in the mornings.
2: Ryan's a godsend.
1: You think so?
2: Oh, he's always chipper.
1: He's always happy. This is why he's suspicious to me. He loves his guitar.
2: Yes,
1: he's always smiling. He loves his family. He loves his city.
2: Yes.
1: Something's not right with that guy.
2: Or something's very right on the other side of it. Right is right.
1: He's a lovely human being. I thoroughly enjoy my time.
2: He really is. He's one of a kind because he's just always optimistic.
1: Yeah, that's great. Ryan and Lisa, News Talk 1070 in Victoria. And you join us now for What's on Your Mind, Lisa Best, where we open up the floor to whatever is on your mind. Where are we going?
2: Well, we're talking motorcycles because beyond mics, I would say motorcycles are my other passion.
1: Really?
2: And they have been for about 35 years.
1: 35 years of motorcycle riding.
2: Yes, I started when I was 5.
1: That's illegal.
2: That's good math.
1: That's,
2: I saw that go in your head.
1: I did. I had to think about it. You can see my counting eyebrow.
2: Synapse was firing hard there.
1: Very good. Yeah. Okay, so tell me about your love for motorcycles. Why? What is it about a motorcycle that is amazing for Lisa?
2: I wanted to be an equine specialist.
1: Hmm.
2: And something in my prior life, I did something bad karma, bad juju. So I'm deadly allergic to horses.
1: Oh, no way.
2: Yeah. Yeah. Really. I've shown up in emergency. So,
1: it's that bad.
2: Oh, it's that deadly. I'm not kidding, deadly. So, my next choice was the iron horse. And the motorcycle to me is the closest I get to riding a horse. But that said, it's distinct in itself, in its sense of freedom. And that sense of freedom, just like riding a horse, comes with a sense of danger, strong possibility of danger, something going sideways. And that's what makes it so thrilling.
1: Okay, well, you live in a great city for a motorcycle, that's for sure.
2: Absolutely. I lived in Ottawa, and I remember, going down the Queensway on Christmas Day with Christmas lights on my bike. So there's times in Ottawa, there's times in Toronto, and Montreal, it's out of the ice storms, that you can ride. So it's fantastic across Canada. There's even snow tires if you want to get into that. But for the most part, this is the city where people can ride all year round. And a lot of people do, because as you know, the price of gas, well, maybe just recently went down, but we never know what's going to happen next.
1: Okay. Now, tell me about the Malahatna motorcycle.
2: Malahat's fine. The Malahat's a major highway. It's the twisting roads that are exciting. I was born and raised in Winnipeg, so I know what the wide open prairies are like. I still have ice in my veins. And I took my course in Winnipeg, and I can tell you the only thing I remember about that course X amount of years ago was a big biker dude yelling shoulder check, and I can't tell you how many times that has saved my bacon.
1: Really?
2: Yes. And I do know with driving courses, one of the number one fail reasons is because new drivers fail to shoulder check.
1: Really?
2: People fail to look. When's now, the last time you shoulder check in your car?
1: I consciously try to do it because I think I do a great job with it, right? So I always try to make sure that I look. So here's the thing. Mm-hmm. Driving safety is a thing for you. Not only is it just like, don't die today, which is generally a good plan, but you actually have like you get involved with training.
2: I am a senior instructor for the Vancouver Island Safety Council. I was an instructor for the Ottawa Safety Council prior to moving. I'm also on the board and deeply involved with all aspects of safety on two wheels. And my students come back to me and say, I'm a better driver because I took the course. Yeah. It's not just me. We have great instructors. Ottawa has great instructors. Toronto has great instructors. You know, most major cities have riding courses. And if you don't mind humbling yourself a little bit, you can be a much better rider.
1: Should normal drivers take a motorcycle course even if they don't want to ride a motorcycle?
2: No, because you have to be passionate about it. And we do get people in saying, you know, my partner wanted me to do this. I feel I should do this now at this point in my life. You have to want to do it because it's kind of an all hands on deck sport. And that's why it's not always for everyone. Your hands and your feet are always engaged and your mind is always engaged. We call it SIPDE. The acronym stands for scan, identify, predict, decide, and execute. You are constantly using your SIPDE skills. And that's why motorcycling is so tiring. And that's why, especially in the beginning, you have to stop frequently to reset.
1: Mm-hmm. Okay.
2: Because something can happen if you're not constantly focused on the road.
1: Okay, got it. Now, here's my question about motorcycles. Now, I was always a convertible, mm-hmm. convertible guy. I was, you know, I like them. Nice. But now that I live outside the city, mm-hmm. I've considered it more. So why should somebody who's considered it, how should I test drive it? How should I experience it? I mean, I've ridden motorcycles before, but it's never been me solo, get your license kind of thing. How does somebody who's curious dig into it?
2: So when you say you've ridden off-road?
1: Yeah, I've ridden off-road. I mean, I've ridden motorcycles before. You know,
2: my so you have an idea of it. I mean, we get some people coming that have never driven a car.
1: Oh, wow.
2: Yeah. Like I had a student last weekend who doesn't drive. He just wanted to get his bike license first.
1: Can you do that?
2: Yes, you can.
1: Oh, how about that? Okay, here's the big question. I've got less than a minute left. Lisa Best, CFAX 1070 Victoria, because all of the motorcycle people here want to know about your motorbike. 30 seconds, go.
2: My bike?
1: Yeah.
2: My bike, its nickname is Sherpa because I carry everybody else's stuff because I teach. Yeah. It is a senior citizen. It's a 23-year-old Yamaha Silverado. It looks like a Harley, but a quarter of the price. I used to have a Road King, but it was boring to me, so I just kept switching it up in different Harleys and different bikes. But I don't condone one particular brand. Whatever you choose to ride is your business. No judging. If you're on two wheels, I'm happy about that, and try to keep yourself safe.
1: All right, I love this. Ryan and Lisa, grab their podcast on the iHeart app. Go listen to the show because you can stream it on the iHeart app. And with the time change, by the way, if you're in Ontario or Quebec, you get the inheritance. It's not even early for you. It's late. No. It's lunchtime listening almost. Lisa Best, thank you. What's on your mind, Lisa Best? It's great to see you.
2: Thank you, Shane. A pleasure.
1: Shane Hewitt and The Night Shift. I'm Shane Hewitt. Thanks so much for being here. Don't forget that our show is published out on the podcast every single day when the show is done. Just Google Shane Hewitt and The Night Shift. You're going to find us right at the top of the list. And it's on the iHeart app. That's easy. And it's on Spotify, Apple Music, all of the platforms. You can share them with your friends. And that would be an awesome favor for us. So don't forget, if you missed anything, it is there for you. 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
6: Out in the East End, just after Ray Lawson, the outbound TCAN closure, you're off on the service road. Lots of volume on the approach to there. Also, the approach to the Pont Charles de Gaulle, if you're trying to get off through La Chenette, lots of volume with roadwork in that area. Once you're off the island here through Repentigny Boulevard Briand, the eastbound TCAN, that is closed westbound. Lots of volume as you approach the 640. Met westbound, still a real heavy go. Closure through the Lacadie Circle. We're still dealing with that towing operation here through the Stinson area to carry southbound. You're off the service road. That's at the top here. The expressway is closed. And if you're heading up to St. Jerome, the 15 northbound as you approach Highway 31, lots of volume with road work in that area. 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Marty Lamar, CJAD 800 Traffic Center.
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8: Tonight, a Canadian Mounties threat targeting Donald Trump. The high-security event where it allegedly took place.
9: We have to act professionally in our personal life and our job.
8: And the critical clue that tipped off police. A devastating new assessment of the Titan tragedy.
10: Nobody managed to connect all of these pieces together.
8: The missed warning signs and what caused the fatal implosion. And Team Canada supporters gear up for Game 2.
11: Vancouver will be bigger, better, louder, redder.
8: Plus,
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1: Good evening. We begin tonight with an RCMP officer who has been charged with uttering threats aimed at U.S. President Donald Trump at a gathering of world leaders in Alberta. CTV's Quebec Bureau Chief Geneviève Beauchemin on what tipped off authorities.
2: An RCMP officer deployed to ensure security at a G7 meeting is now facing an accusation in relation to online threats against U.S. President Donald Trump. The RCMP says it received a tip last June flagging a Snapchat video.
3: Another one of the RCMP members, another one of his colleagues, saw the video and reported it right away.
2: Now that triggered an investigation and led the RCMP to 34-year-old Evanson Dumerlus.
4: Beautiful, I know.
2: At the time, he'd been assigned to security operations in Kananaskis, Alberta, where world leaders, including Trump, gathered. Dumerlus was dropped from G7 duties, was sent home, and has been suspended from his job throughout the investigation.
3: The RCMP is taking this charge very seriously. As police officers, and especially with the RCMP, we are brought to a certain standard that we have to act professionally in our personal life and our job.
2: Dumerlus is scheduled to appear in court on July 30th. Geneviève Beauchemin, CTV News, Montreal.
1: This year's G7 summit in France was dominated by the deal to end the war in Iran. Tonight, Donald Trump and Iran's president, Masoud Pezeshkian, digitally signed a memorandum of understanding laying out the terms to end the conflict. And more clarity tonight on that hot mic moment between Trump and the prime minister. CTV's senior political correspondent Michael Couture reports from Evian.
5: He had asked me about it. On China.
6: Prime Minister Mark Carney explaining the hot mic moment captured at yesterday's G7 summit, confirming he was explaining the details to President Donald Trump about Canada's deal to allow Chinese EVs into the country.
5: And he likes the structure, actually. We had a follow-up conversation about it as well.
7: I don't know that I said I like it, but I could understand that, yeah.
8: Is that a factor?
7: A cap? Would I rather see a cap than no cap? Yeah, I would. On Canada.
6: Carney says the two leaders had several conversations, but none of them included the CUSMA renewal.
7: I would rather not have the agreement, but I may sign it.
8: Right.
7: But I would rather, we'd do better as a country if we don't have an agreement.
8: So are you thinking of...
7: Yeah, I'm thinking about maybe we won't be able to make a deal. I would rather not have the USMCA.
6: One of the bigger discussions at the G7 was the Iran deal. In a joint statement, leaders agreed there is a need to diversify trade routes to prevent choke points for energy supply chains, as we saw with the closure of the Strait of Hormuz. The statement also says, quote, "We welcome the potential for Canada to deliver significant additional capacity to global markets in the coming years." Carney says there are a number of projects and plans, both online and in the works.
5: There's other European offtakes in the work for Canadian LNG, and then as well, expansion of TMX, the oil pipeline.
6: Back in Ottawa, conservatives had this reaction to that proposal.
9: This is evolving a little bit. It needs to evolve a lot faster than it has. It's a great resource we have in Canada. The whole world knows it's a great resource. It's been constrained by bad government policy.
6: Carney also described the Iran deal as a game changer, as he feels Trump's view of the war in Ukraine is shifting.
5: Change in orientation, a more realistic, in our view, expectation of where this war was going to go, and the position against Russia, the tightening of sanctions against Russia, the ability to provide additional defensive support for Ukraine.
6: The G7 leaders also agreed to consider giving Ukraine the critical licenses to increase domestic military production for things like missiles. It's something that President Volodymyr Zelensky has been asking for since last year. Mike LeCouture, CTV News, Evian, France.
1: The U.S. Homeland Security Secretary delivered a blunt message today about the state of Canada-U.S. relations.
10: We can't allow fractures to take place and to grow. Some of the fracturing we have right now between the countries, we've got to figure it out, because we're not going anywhere and they're not going anywhere.
1: Mark Wayne Mullen made the comments during a fireside chat with Canada's public safety minister in Washington. Mullen says cross-border arguments between the two countries create gaps criminals may exploit. And former U.S. Homeland Security Secretary Kristi Noem has been hired by mining company Nova Red Mining in British Columbia in a strategic advisory role. Noem came under fire for aggressive immigration crackdowns across the U.S. and was moved out of her position by Donald Trump after serving 13 months. BC's safety regulator has found electrical non-compliances after 12 school children were injured at the Cultus Lake Water Park. The attraction will stay closed until the fixes are done. The grade 6 and 7 students were at the park Monday on a school trip when they were hurt after touching a railing. One parent spoke to CTV News about his daughter's injuries.
4: She had a big red mark on her leg and then had lost some sensation in her lower leg.
1: Chilliwack RCMP say the incident was not the result of deliberate human action. A key report today from a special parliamentary committee that has recommended against the expansion of medical assistance in dying for those suffering from mental illness. CTV's Abigail Beeman has the reaction and next steps.
8: Since I was 11, I've wanted to die.
11: Mitchell Tremblay lives in poverty with anxiety, PTSD, borderline personality, and major depressive disorders among his diagnoses. A parliamentary committee's recommendation to indefinitely exclude people from accessing medical assistance in dying if the sole reason is mental illness leaves him feeling torn.
8: 5 years ago, I was cheering only for this expansion. This is all I wanted. And now today, I'll tell you, 75% of me thinks this is a win, that we're saving lives.
11: The majority of the committee and experts agree.
12: MAID should never be made available for people with mental illness. I say that as someone who is himself a suicide survivor and might not be here had the expansion that's set to come into law been on the books 15 years ago.
13: MAID for mental illness is an expansion of an already discriminatory system that very much even further endangers the lives of persons with disabilities.
11: But in a deeply complex issue, there are dissenting views. Dying with Dignity is disappointed, referencing what it calls a very small group of potential applicants.
14: This is yet another blow to them. It continues to say that your mental illness and the suffering is not the same as someone suffering from physical illness.
15: If you're comfortable with you and your family and your medical professions, then the rest of us should just butt out. It's not our life. It's not our choice.
11: Meanwhile, Tremblay faces an eviction threat. He's bracing to be homeless for the 8th time. Lasting trauma and stress leaves him frightened and again torn to potentially lose MAID.
8: I'm terrified, and to take that option off the table from me, I get angry and I get scared. And I see that in a lot of the people that I'm talking to every day on social media. And there isn't any kind of a solution for it other than and more support.
16: The government must decide whether to legislate the change. The justice minister won't commit to a timeline for next steps, saying it will take at least a few weeks to go through that report thoroughly. Omar?
1: All right, Abigail, thank you. Another scathing report, this one from Canada's Transportation Safety Board, into the Titan submersible disaster.

0: concerns. The Titan sub was never certified by a regulatory body. It used a rare carbon fiber construction, and OceanGate had no insurance.
1: We have no evidence that those concerns were provided to Transport Canada. They were raised internally within the Department of Fisheries and Oceans.
0: One of many communication breakdowns highlighted by the Transportation Safety Board in a report released today. Worldwide attention came to St. John's after the Polar Prince support vessel lost contact with the Titan in June 2023. A frantic international search found debris from an implosion and human remains 4 days later.
2: These governments all had sort of pieces of the puzzle about, you know, the Titan's operation, but nobody managed to connect all of these pieces together and be able to essentially identify the nature of that operation and the risks that it presented.
0: The TSB makes it clear that this isn't a totally unique situation. There are lots of small commercial vessels across the country that do not see oversight by Transport Canada. The board wants authorities at Transport Canada to start making a new policy that would capture some of those small but risky vessels. The TSB wrote that OceanGate received no oversight, despite a series of dives and tests working with Canadian vessels over the course of 2 years. Transport Canada has 90 days to respond to recommendations. Gary Perry, CTV News, St. John's.
3: Canada's soccer players are calling on social media companies and the federal government to do more to crack down on racist abuse and death threats online.
4: If you're going to be held accountable, then you're not going to do it, right? Or you're going to think twice before doing it. And I think the impact would be less on players because there will be less comments on it.
5: The elements of people being named publicly and held accountable for their actions would definitely lower the cases of, you know, issues like this.
3: Online abuse of players is the subject of a new TSN documentary. The federal government introduced the Safe Social Media Act last week and released a statement in response to this story that reads in part, "We want to work in collaboration with platforms and we expect them to act responsibly and take concrete steps to make their services safer by design for children and for all users." FIFA, meanwhile, which says it monitors and intercepts online abuse in real time to protect players, teams, and officials, has reviewed more than 3.8 million comments and posts since the tournament began nearly a week ago and removed nearly 400,000, higher than the almost 300,000 that were removed during the entirety of the last World Cup. On the pitch, some big news on Canada's captain Alphonso Davies ahead of the team's match in Vancouver tomorrow.
6: He's been in training this week and he'll be available tomorrow and we'll see how the match goes and then make a decision on how we would choose to use him.
3: Davies on the practice pitch got some final reps in before Canada's critical clash versus Qatar. Fans of Ghana and Panama took over Toronto today for their opening match. A royal welcome for the king of Ghana's Ashanti Kingdom. Ghana won the match 1-0. 41-year-old Cristiano Ronaldo became the oldest outfield player in World Cup history, but the joy was short-lived as Portugal was held to a stunning 1-1 draw with the Democratic Republic of Congo, who got their first ever goal and point.
7: But he goes the other way and he wins the duel.
3: And Harry Kane tied England's record for World Cup goals, scoring twice in a thrilling 4-2 victory over Croatia. Here's what the celebrations looked like back home. And back here, thousands of soccer fans are descending on host cities, catching many bars off guard by drinking them dry. CTV's BC Bureau Chief Andrew Johnson with what happened at one Vancouver pub and how they're preparing for tomorrow.
8: The World Cup is only a week old, but at Vancouver's Dublin Calling Sports Bar, they've already won.
9: St. Paddy's Day and like Super Bowl are kind of our biggest 2 days, and these are crushing those 2 days out of the water, so it's been like having a Super Bowl every single day, pretty much.
8: Out back, dozens of fresh beer kegs are ready to go for what could be a very thirsty crowd tomorrow when Canada hosts Qatar at nearby BC Place.
9: We have 200 kegs ready to go for this week. I got another 80 kegs coming in the next couple days.

0: So we're pretty stocked up.
1: They're not taking any chances after what happened on Saturday. A mob of Aussies, hundreds strong, nearly drank the bar dry, downing about 2,500 beers.
2: We're here to give to the community. It's at 3 p.m. and our game is at 9. We're already started at 10 a.m. this morning on the beers. Boost to the community, mate. That's what we're here for. We're using our taxpayers' money for you, Canada, for you.
1: The pub had to make an emergency run to restock.
0: I've never seen that before anywhere. That was like stadium-sized amount of alcohol.
3: In a pub.
0: In a pub.
1: More than one establishment in the U.S. can relate. Rowdy Scottish fans, the Tartan Army, drained two Boston bars of all their beer, something one of them said had never happened in their 30-year history.
4: The kicker here at Vancouver is, despite the crowds and the amount of alcohol being consumed, police and staff at Dublin Calling say the fans have been great.
0: No issues at all. Everyone's super respectful. You know, if someone climbs up on a table or something, you just ask them to get down, and they're very kind and do it.
2: Cheers!
1: Here's to hoping it'll be Canadian fans dancing on the tables tomorrow, politely. Andrew Johnson, CTV News, Vancouver.
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5: Canada's population dropped in the first 3 months of this year. A major reason for the decrease, immigration. CTV's Annie Bergeron-Oliver examines the factors and the implications.
15: Meet Kumar Pathak came to Canada from India 13 years ago as an international student looking for new opportunities. In the years since, he's become a Canadian citizen and a business owner. But for many of his friends, the ending hasn't been as happy.
16: Canada has been shutting down their borders for us, and there's a lot of new challenges for the students. They're not getting their work permits on time. They're getting expired soon, and then a lot of new workers not getting their papers done in time.
15: According to Statistics Canada, the population dipped by about 55,000 people in the first 3 months of 2026. A big reason, a 20% drop in the number of permanent immigrants from around 104,000 in Q1 of 2025 to just over 83,000 in Q1 of 2026. A reflection, immigration lawyers say, of the federal government's lower immigration targets and longer processing times.
17: Canada is becoming a less attractive destination overall. We're also seeing a number of our permanent resident population are actually leaving Canada. We're experiencing higher rates of attrition than we ever had.
15: Those immigration cuts mean the arrival of newcomers is no longer propping up population growth that continues to be dragged down by declining fertility rates.
6: Canada as a country, we've been experiencing declining fertility for the past few decades. The baby boom was a blip in terms of that increased fertility level. Since then, we've been on that downward trajectory.
18: If this trend continues, economists say economic growth could be impacted. Statistics Canada says this is based on preliminary data and that final numbers will be available in September. Omar.
5: All right, Annie, thank you. Still ahead. why lobster fishers in the Maritimes can't catch a break.
3: The biggest soccer tournament is
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5: Across the Maritimes, some lobster fishers say it's been tough on the water this season and on the wallet. CTV's Maria Saru went along for a haul and got a closer look at why.
15: Trap after trap comes out of the water, but not every catch counts. Some lobsters are too small to sell. So fisher Timothy Wall has been setting his gear outside his usual stretch and steering farther to reach it, burning more fuel, trying to break even.
25: It's been a bad season, probably one of the worst ones we've had in a long time.
15: Wall says he's getting just over $7 per pound, about 20% less than he earned 5 years ago. That matters when bait, diesel, and crew costs have doubled. Time is also tight. With just 8 weeks to fish, every day lost to weather is money he can't make back.
25: It's been cold and it's been windy. Every second or third day, it seems like it's storming this year. That's been the story of the season.
15: It's not just weather that's kept boats like this off the water. Some fishing areas have also closed because of right whale sightings. And with the season over at the end of June, that could add pressure at the counter.
26: We don't want to price ourselves out of the market, but the reality is, compared to other proteins, that lobster is still excellent value.
15: The PEI Fishermen's Association has been pushing political leaders in Ottawa for federal programs to support the industry through difficult seasons. But in the meantime, Wall's gear goes back in even farther from the shore in hopes the next haul is heavier than the last.
25: It's been hard to get ahead.
15: Maria Saru, CTV News, Malpec, Prince Edward Island.
5: Still ahead, why these fans follow Team Canada from coast to coast.
23: 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And Dr. Mitch with a two-minute checkup at 7:50. The Andrew Carter Morning Show. We're on the air 5 to 9.
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5: As Canada prepares to take on Qatar at the World Cup in Vancouver tomorrow, we want to introduce you to the Voyageurs, the loud and dedicated group of supporters who follow the team wherever they go. Here's CTV's Shannon Patterson.
9: The Voyageurs marched to the stadium for Team Canada's first World Cup match in Toronto last Friday was big, red, and loud.
12: It was phenomenal. It was, you know, a huge march. Vancouver will be bigger, better, louder, redder.
9: These are three members of Team Canada's official support group who've made their way to Vancouver for Thursday's match against Qatar.
27: Where are you from?
12: Ottawa.
28: I came in from Toronto.
27: Tell me why you flew in from Edmonton for this.
12: It's the World Cup, and where Canada goes, we go.
9: The Voyageurs are gathering at an Irish pub near the big Science World soccer ball for the pregame march down the last mile to BC Place.
27: What should people expect for the Vancouver march?
28: I think a lot more people than the Toronto march. I think it's going to be bigger. There's going to be a lot of energy.
12: Just walking, chanting, cheering, exchanging friends, pictures, making new friends. It's a family fun event.
29: We want people to wear red. We want people to be loud, to join in the chants, just to be present and to be passionate about this team.
27: The march isn't just for fans who have tickets to Thursday's match. The Voyageurs say anyone can join them here on the last mile, right up to the point where BC Place security begins. So the message is, everyone should come.
12: Everyone. Come down. If you don't have a ticket, just come experience it. It'll be a beautiful day on Thursday. Skip work. Who cares? Come down.
29: We want as many people as possible to come here. And the more, the better.
27: What if you don't know the chants? Does that matter?
12: Doesn't matter. Somebody beside you will know it. Somebody will make something up. You can hear it. The Voyageurs are going to be loud, loud, loud. And you just fall in and join in and cheer.
9: It'll be a parade of red and white, representing Canadian pride from coast to coast.
12: There's people from Newfoundland, Nunavut, Northwest Territories, every province in between.
29: Just a lot of noise and make it feel like this is a home, this is our home territory.
28: Let's put on a show that Canada's never seen before.
9: Shannon Patterson, CTV News, Vancouver.
5: It's going to be a great atmosphere. We are sending Team Canada best wishes and good vibes for that match tomorrow. And that's a snapshot of this Wednesday. Heather Butts is here tomorrow for all of us at CTV National News. Thank you for watching and good night.

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1: Couple of problems here this evening off island through Repentigny Boulevard Brien. We are looking at the eastbound TCAN that is closed here. Westbound, lots of volume here as you approach the 640. So keep that in mind. Also in Montreal, if you're trying to get off to the east side of the island here through the Le Pont Charles de Gaulle, lots of volume here. We are looking at some road work in that area. Also the outbound TCAN off on the service road just after Ray Lawson. That's out in the east end. Westbound Met busy Marché Central right through Stinson to carry southbound off the top. You're off on the surface road, southbound 25 for the outbound La Fontaine. Lots of volume for the road work. And heading up to the Laurentians just after the outlets up to highway to the exit to 31 in Saint-Janvier. Road work, and it is a real busy go in that area. 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Marty Lamar, the CJAD 800 Traffic Center.
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4: Good evening. He is the son of a former premier, and tonight Antoine Dionne Charest announced that he will be running for the Quebec Liberals in this fall's provincial election. Dionne Charest says he wants to run to represent the riding of Verdun, where he has family. His priorities are to tackle a number of issues like high housing costs and a lack of schooling options in the riding.
5: My vision for Verdun is we need results. I don't think we've had results in the last 4 years. We still do not have a high school in Nuns Island. We still have major issues when it comes to supply of housing in Verdun. 23% of residents in Verdun allocate 30% of their income to housing. That's not normal. I think what we need for Verdun is results. And I think what we need for Quebec is to stop focus on process and start focusing on results.
4: And Dionne Charest says while he loves his parents and his family, he is his own person. Labour Minister Jean Boulet, meantime, has decided to leave politics. He announced today that he will not be running again.
6: It was a good time for me after a decision-making process that has been lasting for the last few months to reorient and to have new professional challenges.
4: Boulet has represented the CAQ in Trois-Rivières since he was first elected in 2018. During his mandate as Labour Minister, he has clashed with unions. An investigation is ongoing after an effigy of him was decapitated at a protest earlier this year.
7: Jean had some very difficult files that he handled with great integrity and professionalism, so it was a pleasure to serve with him.
4: In all, about 30 CAQ MNAs will not be standing for re-election this fall. That's raised questions about whether the CAQ is having trouble attracting new candidates. Ministers today, though, were quick to play that down.
8: We have lots of candidates that we're going to present eventually in the next few days, as the Premier said a few days ago. There's departures, but I mean, it's normal. It's colleagues that have been here for a very long time.
9: We're renewing the party right now. Madame Fréchette is putting her fingerprint on all the files that she has. I'm looking forward to what's going to happen next.
4: A 13-year-old girl was killed this afternoon while riding her bicycle in Saint-Hyacinthe. She was hit by a tractor-trailer truck. The number of people killed in crashes with heavy vehicles in the past year has gone up, and the number of infractions given out has fallen dramatically. And again, this summer, there are fewer road controllers working in the province. Here's Olivia O'Malley.
10: The number of fines given to truck drivers has decreased by more than 50% in the past year. According to Radio-Canada, 34,000 tickets were handed out in 2024, compared to just over 16,000 in 2025. The big drop is a concern for people working on the road.
11: That is a lot, and this is, at the same time, it's a lot of non-control that's been performing by the government right now.
10: Control Routier Quebec has not done random roadside inspections since March 2025. It comes after a decision by a Quebec Labour Tribunal regarding the safety of roadside inspections. These inspectors will eventually be armed when trained, but for now they are confined to scales.
12: It's very hard for my members to be inside the scale.
10: The Highway Patrol Officers Association president says while most drivers respect the rules of the road, it's not the case for all.
12: They will try to play like cowboy on the roads.
10: According to Quebec's Auto Insurance Board, collisions involving heavy vehicles are on the rise. 102 people died in crashes involving trucks in 2025, up from 98 in 2024 and 77 in 2023. Quebec's Trucking Association says they have dealt with the Driver Inc. problem for years now, a business model which transport companies misclassify drivers as independent contractors rather than employees in order to save money on payroll taxes.
11: We have companies operating under unscrupulous ways and not having fit and well-skilled drivers, and this is a big concern.
10: There's no precise date when roadside inspectors will be back patrolling highways. Many in the industry say they hope it could be sometime during the busy summer season. Olivia O'Malley, CTV News.
4: There was an altercation between a security guard and a man last night at a grocery store in South Shore Longueuil that ended up with a fatality. And now the 20-year-old guard is facing a charge of manslaughter. Stéphane Giroux explains.
13: It happened in early evening at the IGA store on Chemin Chambly in Longueuil. The altercation was between a 20-year-old security guard and a 42-year-old customer. It escalated quickly. When police arrived, the older man was dead.
14: Il y a des manœuvres qui ont été entreprises auprès de l'individu, un homme de 42 ans qui a été rapidement...
13: First responders tried to reanimate the man, but he was declared dead in hospital, he says. Police wouldn't say if a weapon was involved.
15: Longueuil police brought the young security guard to the police station and he was interrogated all night. He was ultimately charged with manslaughter. But despite the serious accusations, he was released with a promise to appear in court at a later date.
13: The procedure is unusual. When there's a death involved, the suspect is usually brought before a judge first. But police have discretionary power.
14: Mentionnons-le, il y a des nombreuses conditions qui ont été mises. Donc...
13: The guard has to follow a lot of conditions, and we did a security assessment first, he explains. It was impossible to know the circumstances of the altercation, or if the guard and the victim even knew each other.
14: Ben, la personne n'avait pas d'antécédent. Aucune des deux personnes impliquées l'avait.
13: Neither had a criminal record and were not known to police. Investigators spend the evening interrogating staff at the IGA, but continues looking for eyewitnesses to help them in their investigation. Stéphane Giroux, CTV News in Longueuil.
4: A 67-year-old man in a wheelchair has died of his injuries after being hit by a bus in Longueuil last night. It happened near the intersection of Taschereau Boulevard and Saint-Charles Road in Greenfield Park. Police say the man's motorized wheelchair became wedged into the front bumper of the bus. An RCMP officer in Quebec has been charged with uttering online threats against Donald Trump. And 34-year-old Evanson Dumerlus is alleged to have done it while working security at the G7 summit last year in Alberta. The RCMP officer is accused of posting a video online making threats and comments about Trump. It was a fellow officer who reported it.
16: The RCMP is taking this charge very seriously. As police officers, and especially with the RCMP, we are brought to a certain standard that we have to act professionally in our personal life and our job as well as a professional life, but especially on social media. We know that everyone has access to social media, so it is very important that we act correctly and professional on our social media accounts as well.
4: And Dumerlus is scheduled to appear at the Saint-Jean-sur-Richelieu courthouse on July 30th. The advocacy group, the Red Coalition, says there will be an investigation into allegations of racism in the Montreal Police Department. It says it was told the investigation has been opened by Quebec's Police Ethics Commissioner. The coalition says it requested the investigation after news last week that the SPVM had dismantled a night patrol unit in Montreal North because of allegations of abuse and racism. A new chapter is underway for Resilience Montréal, or Montreal. The organization's new permanent center aims to provide healing, support, and dignity to Indigenous people experiencing homelessness. Laurence Buisson-Dubois has the story.
17: Resilience Montreal's new home is the result of years of planning, fundraising, and collaboration. For co-founder Nakaset, it's a dream come true.
18: No one is doing this. Shelters are going to have to start doing better throughout the world.
17: After more than 6 years operating out of a temporary location, the organization is now in its own purpose-built space, just a 10-minute walk from Cabot Square. The opening comes as the organization reports a rise in deaths among people living unhoused in the area. As needs continue to grow, Executive Director David Chapman says the center offers something many clients have gone without for far too long, a sense of dignity.
19: From the physical space, but also from the staff you're encountering. And so this is unapologetically saying this will be home for a while for some people. We don't apologize for that.
17: He says the idea is simple: meet people where they are. That's why healthcare, counseling, and places to rest are all available on site. The goal is to remove barriers and bring support closer to the people who need it. But Nagaset says real change can't stop at this building. She says it requires acting on recommendations that have been on the table for years.
18: Through the VN's commissions, through the TRCs, through MMIW, but that isn't happening. That is a way for them to start the healing process, and we're making it a safe place for them to get services.
17: The architects behind the project say the building was shaped through years of consultation with the community it serves.
20: Sometimes that idea of home versus just putting a roof over your head is where the potential lies.
17: The center's impact also extends beyond its walls. About 20 people who have experienced homelessness are employed through a resilience program. Nathan Neal is one of them.
21: It is a struggle, so that daily struggle was a lot easier with resilience.
17: While the building may be new, its purpose is timeless: to make sure people know they matter. Laurence Brisson-Dubreuil, CTV News.
4: A group that helped alert authorities to a kangaroo on the loose in Quebec doesn't want the animal to be kept at Granby Zoo. The marsupial was captured in Boucherville last night after being on the loose for 6 days. Ministry of Wildlife Protection officers, along with veterinarians and animal health technicians, tranquilized it, then captured it and brought it to Granby Zoo, where they say it is now doing well. But the animal welfare group that first alerted authorities to the kangaroo being kept in a nearby horse barn believe it should not stay at the zoo.
22: This place in the landscape in Australia, not in Grand Bay, that is for sure. There is a black market for exotic animals, and the ministry knows that the owner of Joey just turned him loose at one point. They know that he didn't have any kind of license to have Joy. So I would start the inquiry asking questions to that guy. Where did you buy Joy?
4: The Galahad SPCA also wants a full investigation into how the animal came here in the first place and possible charges laid. The PWHL draft was tonight in Detroit, and Montreal chose a Finnish forward as its first round pick.
23: With the 12th overall pick in the 2026 PWHL draft, La Victoire de Montréal select from Lulea forward Petra Nieminen.
4: Petra Nieminen from Lulea, Finland, was the 12th overall pick and first pick for Montreal. At 27, she's described as the most experienced forward in the draft, or one of the most experienced. She was leading the SDHL in scoring for the past 2 years. And here's what she hopes to bring to the Victoire.
24: I can play with the puck, so I think I'm pretty good help for them to make nice places and also score. So that's my big thing, and I have pretty good hockey IQ, so I can think a little ahead all the time on the ice, so I think that helps me.
4: The Victoire also picked Avi Adam, Zoe Ewens, Haley McLeod, Erica Reeder, and Emily Lavoie tonight, all players from Canada. Lavoie played with the Concordia Stingers. And still to come, we speak with the chair of the EMSB about the education cuts he says he's ashamed of.
0: Your mom told you not to talk back. But we feel very differently. In fact,
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4: The English Montreal School Board held a meeting last night to discuss its budget and special education services and postponed a vote on a proposal to cut several staffing positions. The board wants to seek more legal counsel before voting on the cuts. And joining us now to explain some of this is the board's chair, Joe Ortona. Thanks for joining us, Mr. Ortona.
29: Hi, thanks for having me on.
4: So from watching last night's meeting, it was quite clear to me that a lot of the commissioners, including yourself, were upset over having to make these cuts. So now you're going to try to get some more legal opinions on it. But just so we understand, you have a budget surplus, right? So why do you have to make these cuts, and why support staff that help some of the most vulnerable students? Is there no other area to cut?
29: Yeah, and you know, thank you for the opportunity to explain this to parents and the English speaking community. We have a surplus above $60 million that the government says we're not allowed to use. We've been in litigation with them in the courts over that since last year, but unfortunately, that isn't settled yet. And you know, there are a lot of permanent positions when you work in the public sector, and those positions can't be cut because you still have to pay the people even if you cut them, so you're not actually saving costs. And unfortunately, many of these positions are not permanent. And so the government isn't leaving us any other option but to cut in these areas. That if you watched the meeting last night, you could see absolutely nobody wanted to cut here.
4: Mm-hmm. You actually said that you were ashamed of the CAQ government for what it was doing and expected your board to do. But you also spoke not just about your board, but the French sector and how you felt worse for them in this under this education ministry. What did you mean by that?
29: Well, this government did away with school boards and elected school governance. Now, you know, thankfully in the English sector, we were successful in going to court and seeking an injunction and ultimately having that law, Bill 40, declared unconstitutional as it violated our rights. But the French sector is not constitutionally protected in Quebec. And so the government just did away with the elected representatives. There is nobody to speak on behalf of parents, on behalf of the community, on behalf of any organization when there are issues in a French public school. The top bureaucrats now in the French service centers work directly for the Ministry of Education. They are hired, they are appointed, and replaced by the government of Quebec And so they really only answer to the government. There's no accountability whatsoever. There's nobody to speak for the community at large.
4: So you were saying essentially that the French system has been muzzled, but you also said that even when you get up and scream to Quebec City, there's nobody at the ministry to speak to you. What did you mean by that? That you're being ignored or that literally there's no one to talk to you?
29: Well, we're being ignored. I mean, there has to be somebody there that we're supposed to be able to talk to. But, you know, good luck getting a meeting with a government whose philosophy and education is based on the fact that they feel that they should be able to make all the decisions and impose whatever they want. And nobody should be able to have a say, and nobody should be able to have any kind of management and control. And good luck getting them to meet with elected officials of school boards when they don't even think school boards should have a right to exist. So, you know, we send emails, we say we need to talk to people, and we don't even get the courtesy of a reply. I mean, they just don't care about our system right now.
4: And one of your board members last night asked, what is the end game here? That these latest cuts are not, in her beliefs, incidental, but part of a systemic pattern. What do you envision for not just English public education, but public education in general in Quebec in the future with this kind of attitude?
29: Well, education has to be seen as an investment, and it's not. It's being seen right now as an expense, and children don't vote. And so a lot of people in Quebec City right now see this as an easy way to be able to cut, to make up for the mismanagement that they had in other areas like Saclic and Northvolt. And, you know, there's easy fixes. We're just going to cut in education because we have bureaucrats now that answer to us and they're going to do what we tell them to do. And there's nobody to defend the community on the French side. Now, we still have elected commissioners on the English side, but we're only 10% of the public education system. And so, you know, in spite of all the noise that we make and we get pretty good attention in the English media, we're largely ignored in the French media, unfortunately.
4: All right, we're going to have to leave it there for now, Joe. I'm sure we'll be talking about this again in the future, especially as the election campaign ramps up. But thanks so much for your time tonight, Joe Ortona, chair of the EMSB.
29: Thank you.
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4: Well, like a lot of Canadians, Quebecers have complained about being asked to tip too often or too much. But a new survey of tipping culture in Canada suggests that Montrealers are the most generous tippers in the country. Here's Anastasia Dextrine.
18: When the restaurant bill arrives, Montreal diners are stepping up. A new Lightspeed Commerce survey found the city tips the highest in Canada with an average of 14.5%.
19: It doesn't surprise me. There's a lot of joie de vivre in Montreal. Like, from what I've seen, there's even more.
18: At Bar Eticola, servers say tips average upwards of 18%. And the data suggests Montrealers aren't just following the prompt when the terminal comes out. According to the survey, only 22% of Montrealers reported feeling pressured by digital tip screens.
20: In Montreal, we just see that because the tipping patterns are different, because they're literally more willing to tip more, they're also not as influenced by that ask to leave a tip.
18: That's compared to cities like Vancouver. They ranked second in the survey, with diners tipping 13.4%. Toronto ranked third, with an average of 12.3%. While the generosity in Montreal may not be linked to pressure, it may have something to do with guilt.
25: I feel like I'm kind of like mitigating a bit like the difference between what your employer is supposed to pay you. As like, I feel like I'm making up that difference.
30: Even if it's just mediocre service, I will still give a tip if they did perform a service. If it's a sit-down restaurant, I feel like it's the right thing to do.
31: They don't get paid, you know, well enough. So yes, absolutely, tipping at a restaurant.
18: Lightspeed Commerce says the data served up another surprise. Canadian diners ranked number one in the world for staying silent when service is poor. While they may still tip, they just won't come back. After 10 years in the service industry, Bianca Loisel says that can be the hardest part.
32: We can do something if they tell us. We can offer whatever, make a discount, or we want to make them happy. So yeah, that's really frustrating.
18: You can loathe it or love it, but if one thing's for certain, it's that tipping culture is here to stay. Anastasia Dextrine, CTV News.
33: 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Get a complete second pair and sunglasses as a gift.
34: Well, with all the rain that is expected to head this way towards the province of Quebec, it is no surprise that we have a rainfall warning in effect. Earlier today, Montreal was under a severe thunderstorm warning, and now it looks like Quebec City is dealing with their own warning, and this is a rainfall warning that was put in place by Environment Canada, and that's because between Thursday to Sunday, Quebec City could see anywhere between 50 to 80 millimeters of rain, the risk of a thunderstorm, and heavy rain. rains at times. So that's something to consider if you are in that area or if you plan to head that way, especially by car. It's going to be a little dicey on the roads. Now, we are expecting more rain tomorrow and a good amount of rain here in Quebec, in Montreal specifically, and the risk of a thunderstorm. So let's put our future cast into motion. Now, overnight, we are seeing cloudy skies, but into the early morning hours, as early as 4 a.m., we could start to see that rain begin in Montreal, and it looks like around 7 a.m., that's where we see some heavy rainfall, the risk of some thunderstorms as early as 11, as well as into the afternoon, and then by 6 p.m., the majority of that system has cleared out of Montreal, dealing with cloudy skies overnight, and that is ahead of Friday, where we have yet another system that's going to make its way and bring us some more rain. Overnight, we're seeing a low of 17, a little bit on the warmer side, cloudy skies. Tomorrow morning, we do start the day off with periods of rain and winds gusting up to 50 kilometers an hour. Into the afternoon, we could see them gust up to 60 kilometers an hour. There is a risk of a thunderstorm, and we could expect anywhere between 15 to 25 millimeters of rain here in Montreal. Friday will bring 6 millimeters of rain in the afternoon, and the risk of a thunderstorm, an additional 4 millimeters on Saturday, another 2 millimeters on Sunday with the risk of scattered thunderstorms. Monday, we do start the week off with 4 millimeters of rain. Tuesday, we could see another 2 millimeters in the morning. 24 will be our temperature that day. But finally, on Wednesday, we get a break from all that precipitation, calling for a mix of sun and clouds and a high of 24.
4: And finally, tonight, along with that rainfall warning, we should have had a rainbow warning, because if you were in the Montreal area tonight and you were outside, you might have seen this. That is a beautiful, massive, double rainbow that appeared in the sky just after 8:30 this evening. The rainbow hung around for quite a while, treating lots of viewers and cameras to a good shot of it, including Cynthia Ross, who sent us this from LaSalle. Truly a special way to end the day. Can't see the pot at the end of it, though. And that wraps it up for us tonight. For the latest news, you can listen to the Andrew Carter Morning Show at 5 on CJ 8800. And, of course, you can always head to ctvnewsmontreal.ca for extended coverage. Thanks for staying up with us. And what a rainbow. What a way to end the day. Take care. We'll see you tomorrow.

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11: Time for Tom Mulcair. I kind of thought it was cute that the Tories highlighted Mark Carney's 100th missed question period with cake yesterday. Yes. A nice cake. Now, they did acknowledge that he has to be at things like the G7, but made a comment about just how many question periods he's missed.
12: And it's a good way to get it into the public's mind. And it's one of the weaker spots in Mark Carney's record. He's got to show up in the House. Everybody understands that we're dealing with Donald Trump, and we've got to be around the world and developing new trade routes and trade relationships. But that's the backbone of our democratic institutions. It's the rule under our parliamentary democracy that the prime minister answers questions, and he's got to show up more often.
11: Okay. So let's talk about, shall we talk about the latest poll?
12: We can do that. Sure.
11: The Leger poll, front page of the Journal de Montréal, PQ 30%, Liberals 27%, CAQ 21%, and the Conservatives 13%.
12: So there are a couple of things in play here that are interesting for us. One is the fact that Christine Fréchette's government, not her, she's still very popular, but the whole bit about the battery, you know, the batteries for the electric vehicles and so forth, the disaster that was the reign of François Legault and Pierre Fitzgibbon, is coming back to haunt her. Because she's done an amazing job of saying, you know, pay no attention to the man behind that curtain. He's gone. You know, Wizard of Oz stuff. I'm here. But then this comes roaring back and saying, but you were there for at least 4 years. I know, you know, you did the right things. You pulled the plug on most of these things. But it was really the darndest government. I mean, they were so awful at management. And some of the ones who were actually not bad, I mean, well, I'll go back to the racist statements that he made prior to the last campaign to get a full picture. But as an administrator, Jean Boulet, her labor minister, was one of the best. And, you know, again, big debates about whether we agree or not with some of his moves that are anti-union. But the fact of the matter is the guy was capable and he was going to be reelected if he wanted. He's just announced he's not coming back. And that's becoming a real problem for Christine Fréchette. She has to show up with a couple of star candidates in the next couple of weeks, Andrew. Otherwise, she's in trouble. The other thing that's worth noting, so there was a strong drop in the support for the government, but 39% of Quebecers still think that the CAQ did a good job, which is a reflection of her popularity. So she's still strong. Now, the Libs are top line above the CAQ, so that works out well, but that's mostly because the Libs have a very strong following in the greater Montreal area. So again, you know, you win a riding massively in the West Island, it's still one riding. And so a lot of those votes, so to speak, are wasted. But what this is interesting, this is the first time that the Quebec Liberal Party has been at 20% in quite a long time. And most of the polling has showed them back in the 15% range. In fact, there were two other polls in the last week that have shown them still at only 15% with Francophone voters. If this poll holds and that they're back in the 20% range amongst Francophone voters, then they're back in the hunt. So the top line of this poll, the Léger poll that comes out, the line in the Journal de Montréal from the article by Rémi Nadeau on this is really good. It says, anything's possible, because there are almost half of the Quebec voters who have yet to set their decision, which goes back to something that I've been hammering for some time. Watch the last 4 weeks of the campaign after Labor Day. I mean, we're going to go through a summer where it's going to be hard for them to get attention. The plug's being pulled on most of the panel shows. You and I are going to be together on Friday morning for the last time until we come back, mid-August.
11: What?
12: Yeah, yeah.
11: What? Oh, must be nice, Tom. Must be nice. You know, you're not in government anymore, Tom. We don't take the summer off.
12: I know, but such is life. When the Parliament in Ottawa is not sitting in Quebec City, it gets pretty darn quiet, even though it's an election year. So that's going to be the thing. That 50% of voters, and this is something that is hard to explain to people outside Quebec, but I've lived it so intimately in so many elections. On va comment? On vote pour qui? And this on, this, you know, intangible we, but how are the folks going to vote on this thing? That's social media that was invented in Quebec hundreds of years before anybody had a cell phone. Right. It's talking to each other.
11: Interesting.
12: And that's going to be very important. I think that some of the things that we're seeing here also, it's a strong backlash against Paul Saint-Pierre Plamondon's ridiculous affirmation with regard to organized crime and the Liberals. It was just bonkers, and he looked silly doing it. It was a stunt, you know, to get attention away from the CAQ and so forth. Couple of things happening also. The Liberals came up yesterday with a language policy that simply is, it's a place saver. I mean, it's making sure that they have something on the table that they can refer to. A lot of emphasis on quality of French, teaching kids French, getting them interested in reading, giving a book to every kid in Quebec. So it's a very positive approach as opposed to the negative, punitive approach that's been taken by the CAQ under Legault. I think it's going to just hold them steady on the language front, because they've always been looked at a little bit askance. Do you guys get it? Do you understand the importance of protecting and promoting French? I think that, going to the poker word, you know, it's a push. You know, it just stays there. The Liberals are covered for that part of the debate so far. So I think that bit was accomplished. I talked to one of the senior people in the Quebec Liberals yesterday, and essentially that's what they were playing for. They just wanted to be able to have something solid in the game. I didn't hear anything that was plucked out of that policy that became easy to run up the flagpole and say, they got this all wrong. So even this really tricky issue of the cégeps, they came up with something that was pretty steady compared to, you know, the crazy stuff that the PSPP

0: political his in recent political history and just try to put everybody to sleep about the fact that they want to break up Canada. And, you know, no Canadian passport, no federal pension, no Canadian dollar. You're not supposed to talk about that because you're just scaring people. That's what I get when I say this on a French panel show. And I just like reminding people of what's in play. This is real stuff. It's very important. And I think that a lot of people are going to come to that realization between now and election day. And then it's a toss-up between the Libs and the CAQ.
1: What's can you please explain to me this English language university deal, $20 million per year? Penalties for missing a target, making sure that out-of-province students learn French. Well, I don't understand. I don't understand how the money works and what's the plan.
0: The plan is essentially to make sure that of the students who come in from out-of-province, 60% of them will have a minimal knowledge of French. The level they're talking about here is like being able to order a coffee or ask for directions. It's not much beyond that. It's basic conversational French, which is the type of stuff that I would dare say at least 60% of the students who come in from out of province pick up just in everyday life. But it's an answer to a strong view that it made no sense. And I do know people who came here and studied for 4 years and literally didn't learn a word of French. I'm sort of going, okay, maybe if they had been told, you know what, you can get a credit program and we're going to pay for it. It's not, and you know, it's going to be part of how you're evaluated here. And it's going to be fun because you're going to be able to reach out and work, you know, and talk with everybody. You can get a job at Starbucks, for heaven's sakes. And it's just a way of promoting French. It's a softer approach. Yes, there is money involved. There could be penalties to the universities, but they all signed on to it because none of them are worried about it. And they all took a very positive approach at this press conference here yesterday. And I think it reflects well back on the English universities as being part of the solution. It's being posited as a problem. They're not going to have trouble meeting the 60% target. And what's being done, I think, is eminently reasonable.
1: Well, it sounds to me like they just don't want to stop being beaten. They've already had to fire many, many people at these universities because of the nonsense that the CAQ did last time.
0: Yeah, but they didn't have to sign on to it. This is a deal they negotiated. Oh, yeah. And when you have...
1: But it's not even close to the amount of money they lost from...
0: No. And that is still a scandal, but, you know, the cupboard is bare. I mean, when it was done, they tried to pass it off as something to do with French language. It had nothing to do with French language. It was just an easy pot of cash to access. And Quebec is still in deep trouble.
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9: Legal battle brewing, pun intended, between Tim Hortons and some of its Quebec franchisees. More than a dozen Quebec franchise owners have sued the company, arguing that rising costs and corporate decisions have made it increasingly difficult to turn a profit. Tim Hortons now filing in Quebec Superior Court their statement of defense. Let's dive into this lawsuit with Susan Krasinski-Robertson. She's been all over this story with The Globe and Mail. Susan, welcome back to the program.
10: Thanks for having me.
9: In a nutshell, what is all of this legal battle? What is it all about?
10: Well, basically, it's a disagreement between the restaurant owners and the chain that they operate restaurants under. You know, this is about sort of the structure of the franchisee business. You know, when you go into a Tim Hortons, even though it's a very big brand, it's often run by a small business owner. That's the franchisee who owns that restaurant and who makes their living based on its operations. And so even though these owners are responsible for running their restaurants, there's a lot that their franchise company controls. And that's what this dispute is about. The franchise owners are saying that Tim Hortons basically rose or increased the cost of many of their supplies, which the company will either sell directly to its restaurant owners or negotiate supplier relationships for them. But that at the same time, the menu prices, which the company also controls, didn't go up enough. And essentially, the difference in what you pay for all your supplies and what you can sell your products for is the heart of business. It's what determines your profit margins, and they say their profits were really eroded by collectively among these 15 franchisees, they say millions of dollars over a few years.
9: And I can see the argument, right? If Tim Hortons is in charge of pricing, but they're also in charge in many respects as to what you're paying for your supplies, I could see where the squeeze could come. What's the defense from the company that they filed?
10: So Tim Hortons' defense basically says that, no, in fact, we did raise menu prices. And this is the kind of thing, it's really interesting because it's the kind of thing that companies don't usually publicize. And so this lawsuit actually gives us a little lens into something that we don't usually get to see, like how a company makes decisions about what you pay for your morning double-double, for example. And so in this case, they're actually saying, well, no, hang on a second. You know, yes. Obviously, the period of this lawsuit, it covers a time we all remember when there was skyrocketing inflation in Canada, particularly in the cost of food, you know, around 2021, 2022. And so, you know, they acknowledge, yes, costs went up, but that also during that time, they say they did raise prices. And actually, this document gives us an eye into how Tim Hortons sets prices across Canada. They have 62 regional clusters that basically in every place, you know, they'll look at what competitors are doing in that market to sort of compare their prices. They'll do sometimes live testing to see what customers will bear in terms of price increases. And their defense is that overall in Quebec from 2021 to 2024, they said they increased menu prices by about 21%. That's a pretty big jump. And so their point is, you know, no, menu prices did go up and we have helped our franchisees here. But that, you know, they say that essentially this is on them for not running their restaurants well enough. That's essentially the sort of crux of their defense.
9: And of course, it's an incredibly competitive market, right? You know, there's so much competition for that coffee dollar, that sandwich dollar in this country of all the quick service chains. So there's mm-hmm. that side of it as well. I imagine, like, you know, how much can you raise prices given a very competitive
10: Absolutely.
9: Industry?
10: Absolutely. And they'll look at that really closely. In fact, I mentioned those 62 clusters. That's just how granular they get. And they know, basically, that they can't charge the same for a cup of coffee in downtown Montreal that they can charge in the Montérégie, for example. So they're looking at this in a really, really scientific, really close way. And what they say is, you know, they did raise those prices, as I mentioned, but they were ahead of inflation in those menu price increases, but behind the restaurant industry. And this is another thing they watch really closely. They say in their court documents, they reveal that, you know, they watch to see how competitors compare to them in terms of customer perceptions of value. So it's not just about the price. It's about whether you, walking into a Tim Hortons, feel like you're getting a good deal. And they say, like, they were pretty successful in balancing out these price increases, which they had to implement as the cost of goods went up, with a perceptions of affordability. They even quote in their court document some research that competitor restaurants faced criticism for opportunistic price increases during periods of high inflation that Tim Hortons escaped. So you can see just how closely they're watching this when they're making these decisions.
9: Talking Tim Hortons with Susan Krasinski-Robertson, business reporter over at the Globe and Mail. So, Susan, where do you think this lawsuit ends up? You know, there's always settlements. Sometimes you get to court, but you don't go through all the way. How do you think this plays out? Are these two groups that are bitter here and just going to stick it to the end?
10: It's a really good question. It's hard to know sort of the future. Sometimes there are settlements in cases like this. Sometimes people just decide to, you know, if they're not happy with a system that they're working within, they sometimes decide to cut their losses and they'll, you know, they'll hand back the keys to their restaurants. But it's unclear where this is going from here. What we do know is that, you know, it took about 2 years, actually, for Tim Hortons to file its statement of defense, partly because in Quebec, lawsuits work a little bit differently. You know, lawyers will do examinations before they actually file their statement of defense. So there's been quite a lot of sort of depositions, essentially, that have gone on before this happened. And so now, essentially, what Tim Hortons is asking for is they've called this lawsuit abusive. They've said it has absolutely no merit. They're asking the court to throw it out. And they could eventually, if they're successful in that request, they could eventually ask for damages. They've asked to reserve the right to later on ask for damages, including their court costs and even maybe punitive damages against these franchisees that have sued them. And so, you know, this is quite a public fight and something where they are also hitting back. The franchisees themselves according to the court document, have asked for about $27 million in damages, at least at this point. But this is also kind of a rolling process where, you know, the franchisees have said that as this thing has wended its way through the courts, they've continued to have losses. And so they've continued to claim that as damages as this has gone on. So the fight is definitely not over at this point.
9: You know, it can't be the way either restaurant and franchisees, can't be the relationship either side wants with the other side when you're trying to operate a successful quick service enterprise. Susan, before I let you go, I just want to talk about the other challenges that Tim Hortons faces, okay? We had Duncan Fulton on the program just a couple of weeks ago. He's the chief corporate officer of Restaurant Brands International, Tim Hortons here. He came on the program to talk about the big changes that Tim Hortons was touting a couple of weeks ago on the foreign worker front, on new stores, revitalized stores. Have a listen to some of what he told us about the use of the foreign workers program.
1: Yeah, and it is trending down. So our owners' use of the program has dropped by half in the last year and a half. We know there's youth unemployment at 14%. I will say youth is not the total solution to Tim Hortons. Yeah. So, you know, people go through drive-thrus and they sometimes say, where are the kids? Just remember 60% of our business is between 5 a.m. and 11 a.m., when students are waking up and going to school.
9: So, Susan, to wrap up here, I just want to know your take on how you think Tim Hortons is navigating the other aspects, the other pressures of running their business in Canada. Clearly, they've been responding to the Dunkin' Donuts impending threat with a couple of their decisions. How do you see it?
10: Yeah, you know, I mean, the Dunkin' thing is an interesting move, obviously, particularly actually in Quebec, where I think a lot of people have, pretty good memories of when Dunkin' was a much more powerful brand there before it exited the market. And so, you know, there's an opportunity certainly there for the Montreal-based franchisor that has decided to launch Dunkin' back into the Canadian market. I think that there's always been competitive pressure on Tim Hortons. You know, they face pressure on the coffee front and the breakfast front from McDonald's, one of the largest and most sophisticated quick service restaurant chains in the world. You know, they face pressure from other chains. They've also talked about openly needing to improve their franchisees' profitability. Even though they've hit back against this lawsuit, they have talked about the fact that they've needed to improve the restaurant owner's profitability, and that's a constant work. They have had some improvements in recent years, but they still haven't gotten back for Tim Hortons to where they were in 2018. And so there's a lot of things for them to navigate on this front. The temporary foreign worker announcement was obviously very interesting. It was a stark reversal, in Tim Hortons' previous position. They were one of the biggest proponents of the temporary foreign worker program, and in filling their restaurants with staff through that program. So it's going to be interesting to see how they navigate that. But all in all, you know, this is a company that has done a lot of work to improve Tim Hortons' operations over the years, and they've had quite a lot of success with that. You know, Tim Hortons has been trending up in terms of sales, and they have seen their franchisees' profits improve. So I think what they're trying to do here is to really emphasize that this fight that they're having right now, which has echoes of previous fights that they've had with franchisees in the past, they're really trying to push the message that these are 15 franchisees. You know, they've got 300 franchisees total in Quebec, hundreds more across the country. And they're saying this is really one small targeted fight that does not actually represent what's happening chain-wide for us. That would be sort of, I think, what they would say about this.
9: Susan, you're great. You come back anytime, okay?
10: Thanks so much.
9: You can read Susan Krasinski's Robertson's words in The Globe and Mail.
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4: This week, the Liberals' bail reform bill became law, and it adds a host of reverse onus implications for people who are accused of violent crimes. Essentially, they've got to prove they should be out on bail versus the Crown having to prove they should remain in jail and not get bail. I started off my interview with Sean Fraser, the federal justice minister, by asking him if this will actually solve a problem or whether or not the government is trying to use this to blunt a political vulnerability for the Liberals.
13: I do think it's going to have a positive impact. The reason that I feel that way is not because there's some political opportunity. It's because it's what law enforcement have been demanding the government take action on. It's what provincial governments have been asking us to move on. It's what cities are telling us to move on. The contents of the bill were not developed behind closed doors amongst political strategists. It was developed in communities with the support of those who are closest to the measures insofar as they impact public safety in our communities. I don't mean to suggest one bill is going to completely solve every public safety challenge in Canada, but it's an essential ingredient as we move forward.
4: So here's the genesis of the question and why I framed it that way, because for years, your predecessors were asked by all the various levels of government and law enforcement agencies that you just laid out to do exactly what you ultimately ended up doing now, right, which is to make it harder for people who are, you know, being tried of or accused of rather violent crimes to get out and do it again, right? And they would point to often government's fault different stripes, various examples, specific examples in their communities of things that they thought were egregious, that your government's sort of changes to the law had allowed for or exacerbated the problem as they saw it. At the time, your predecessors kept saying, sorry, like, there's nothing that backs that up. Like, we think the laws as they exist are adequate. And you combine that with a concession that you made today during your press conference, which is there is no reliable data actually out there, very little at the national level, if not at the provincial level, about are there more people being denied bail? Are there less people being denied bail? The only evidence we really have is data from Ontario, which actually shows that there are fewer people being let out on bail than there were a couple of years ago. Is there actually a problem that this is going to fix from a data-driven perspective?
13: Before we get too deep down into this conversation, I think it's important to understand what data we are looking for, because oftentimes we consider the impact of changes in the bail system only insofar as they impact the decisions taken on bail. Knowing that there are different penalties in place, knowing that there are stricter bail conditions, has a potential to also shift the behavior of people who are potentially to engage in and criminal activity in community. The data is inconsistent. You're right to point that out. But one thing that was alarming in its consistency was the feedback from people who were advocating on behalf of downtown communities, from police leadership, from mayors and councillors, from provincial governments, explaining that there are certain offenders that are repeatedly committing violent crimes, and the rules need to be adjusted to send a very strong signal to disincentivize that kind of behavior. But in addition to relying on the expertise and the experience of those who were closest to the problem, we're also going to go get that data. We're putting a few million dollars in place to support efforts by provincial governments to collect in a more standardized way information about the bail system, so we can better understand what is the baseline today and how do the changes that we're making now have an impact on the bail system in Canada over time.
4: Shouldn't that information, though, have been handy prior to prescribing a legislated solution?
13: Well, if you wait until you have a perfect set of data, you're going to continue to live with the problems that you are experiencing in your community. Rigorous, peer-studied, reviewed information is obviously at the top tier of what you want. But when you do have consistency and experience from people who are working on the front line, not just the cops on the street, but also the leadership who are watching what's happening across different regions in this country, and when you're seeing a consistent story emerge from the lived experience of those who are fighting crime on the streets, those who are managing the justice systems, you realize you do need to take action. One of the challenges that we have in Canada, of course, the responsibility for the administration of the justice system lies with the provincial governments, and they haven't had a standardized practice amongst them. I think they all want to collaborate. They certainly want some help with the financial obligations that will foist upon them, but they want to work in a spirit of partnership to get the information they need to continue to put better policies in place. But with near unanimous unanimous consent, certainly unanimous consent to the premiers, unanimous consent to police leaders. The measures that are included in the bill are specifically what these people and organizations have been asking for to address their liberality, which is going to result in fewer violent repeat offenders being let out into the community when they pose a safety risk.
4: Taking that frame of reference, was it a mistake of your predecessors, the cabinet that you were a part of for so many years, to deny these changes any sooner? Because you did on repeated occasion.
13: There were some changes that were made that were supportive.
4: That took a long time.
13: Yeah, certainly. So, look, there was measures that made it more difficult to have a person charged with offenses touching on intimate partner violence released on bail. Bill C-48 took a first step when it came to violent repeat offenders. There was some good work that was done to put in technology to screen at transportation yards when it came to auto theft. But certainly, with the benefit of hindsight, I don't think we went far enough. But it's been very clear that the campaign platform commitment that we ran on in the last election, since Mark Carney has become the prime minister, has started a conversation that has allowed us to more forcefully engage with those who work in law enforcement, more readily take part in conversations with people who believe we sincerely want to address the challenge.
4: And just to be blunt, to put a finer point on it, this isn't just about addressing what was a political vulnerability for you, for example, in the greater Toronto area in the last election. Many people in your party behind the scenes said it cost you the elected majority at the time.
13: So just to be absolutely clear, Canadians are too smart to be tricked by any show that you put on in the House of Commons. The political return that will come from this bill or any other is going to result only when people experience a change in their communities. If people see that there are fewer home invasions in the future, if they see that there are fewer auto thefts, if they see there is less violent crime, that might impact who they vote for. But they're not going to be tricked by theatrics in the House of Commons. They're going to be convinced through change on the ground in their communities.
4: You mentioned it already, but the key to this being effective is also going to be the administration of it by the provinces.
13: Absolutely.
4: And I've listened to you on multiple occasions. I think even in our last interview where you said, you know, like I pointed to a statistics in Ontario where Ontario's some of their correctional facilities are operating at 150% capacity. Here also the data is not entirely consistent across the country, but many provinces are saying that is the situation they face. Your point was, look, we did what you wanted. Now it's up to you to ensure essentially the administration of this. Is there any additional federal money, though, that will flow to provinces to ensure that's the case? I understand the point about the burden of responsibility lying with them. I also see that they're all running massive and in some cases record deficits. Is there going to be additional resources flowing? Are there to provinces to ensure that the administration of this is successful?
13: We're not interested in simply having the responsibility of other levels of government uploaded to the fiscal capacity of the federal government. That said, where there is a national challenge, where there's inconsistency in data, for example, where there's programming that we could learn lessons from that could be repeated across the province, that's a very different thing than the operational costs of correctional facilities. There are, however, unique federal areas of responsibility. We're engaged in conversations now with different jurisdictions about the complement of judges who will continue to hear cases to make the system move efficiently. We want to make sure that we take care of the responsibilities that exist within our own backyard, partner with provinces where there's opportunity for national collaboration, but insist at every instance where provincial governments have asked that we make these changes, that they do their part. But the good news is, in my conversations,
4: what if they through their own doing, and I'm not saying there isn't a whole line of accountability there, but through their own doing, don't have the resources to. Like, would Ontario's correctional facilities be running at 150% capacity if the ability existed for them not to? Like, are you saying there's no federal role from a purse string perspective to address those challenges?
13: Well, that is a dangerous conversation to engage in because it really does meld democratic accountability in such a way that it becomes difficult to determine as a voter who should I hold responsible for the things that are going well and the things are going poorly.
4: And that happens all the time, even in your last portfolio with housing.
13: It absolutely does. But we're not looking at we are not considering or entertaining taking over the operational costs of areas of pure provincial jurisdiction. But there are opportunities where we do work in this space. We've had tremendous partnerships in Ontario and BC with respect to Indigenous Justice Centers, which are showing very positive returns to reduce recidivism. And those are lessons that we can learn and potentially repeat across Canada. But that's a far cry from covering either the capital expenditure or the operational cost of a new correctional facility. To govern is to choose for federal and provincial governments. And I would dare suggest a provincial government that chooses not to invest in public safety will be shown the door by voters.
4: Federal Justice Minister Sean Fraser on new bail laws.
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2: 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And Dr. Mitch with a two-minute checkup at 7:50. 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
2: Chris DeMacos is our CJD legal contributor. He's on the line. Chris, we're talking today, and this is something I don't think we talked about before. It's interesting. Temp agencies, right? So those are the agencies that actually find workers for employers, and they're supposed to be temporary workers. So let's start with this first of all, because obviously you're being hired as a temp, right?
6: Right.
2: What sort of benefits are you entitled to?
6: Yeah, so basically what's been going on, and Quebec would probably be if someone had to evaluate, you know, how well these agencies would do, Quebec would be number one by far, just because anytime you have a lot of rules and regulations that favor employees, and believe it or not, Quebec is one of the most favorable for the employee side. Well, you have employers that sometimes are reticent to hire employees for a job because they're saying, well, it's going to cost me an extra 15%. I got to pay, you know, workplace injury premiums. I got to pay for all these different things. It's costing me a lot more. What if I can just hire a temp agency to place employees in my place of work? The job's pretty easy. And all I have to do is pay the temp agency the hours that it works. And
2: right.
6: Then these temp agencies, what they do is they say, well, how much are we paying the employee? Well, I'm willing to offer $20 an hour. Great. So we'll pay the worker $13 an hour, and we'll be making $7 an hour every time this temporary worker works, which is great. The problem that's happening now is that, well, that temporary worker, is he getting or is she getting paid their vacation time? Are they getting their stat holidays paid? Are they getting their overtime premiums? And the answer to that is, in many cases, no. And what's happening is they're circumventing all of these laws and protective measures that we have for employees at work. And these agencies, not all, but some, have benefited from that. And we're starting to see them get sanctioned in the courts. So we're seeing some huge judgments, six-figure penalty judgments on agencies that, hey, you had this person work for 2 years at that place. You never paid them their vacation. They never got their stat holidays paid. No one ever took a look at whether or not they're working overtime. So this is starting to come up now. And for everyone who might be in a position where they get hired, just because it's a temp agency doesn't mean that you're not entitled to all the protections that an employee has here in Quebec.
2: So wait a sec. Does the onus fall on the temp agency or on the employer here? Are they complicit in this?
6: Okay, once again, right on the button. So now what the courts are looking at is saying that question, well, should the employer have any part in this? Is it just a temp agency that's in the wrong here? What about the employer that had a temp work for them for 2 years straight, every day, 9 to 5, and never thought that they would be entitled to see what they're getting paid? And the courts are now saying, look, if someone comes into your warehouse and has a forklift license because somebody else is sick and they work for 2 or 3 days and they leave, we're not going to be bothering the employer for that. But if somebody is being placed with an agency like a truck driver and they've been working for 8 months, 5 days a week, well, we start to look at that and say, hey, maybe this isn't a temp anymore. Maybe this is an employee, even though the employer hasn't been paying this person like an employee with all the protection of an employee. So they're starting to get judgments and bringing the employer into these proceedings and actually being successful in making them jointly responsible with the tape agency. So it doesn't matter what the contract is between the temp agency and the employer. If the court feels like this employee was working just like a regular employee would have at the place of employment, and they took directions from the employer, and the directors or the managers were the ones that were giving him instructions, and they had evaluation, well, if it walks like a duck, it smells like a duck, it's a duck. So that's another thing now employers are going to start looking at and saying, hey, maybe we've been doing this a little too often, and we should evaluate our risk when hiring a temp worker for a long period of time.
2: Well, so you mentioned 2 years, right? You imagine that you were hired at a temp agency and you're working, it's been 2 years. I'm guessing there are probably some cases where it's been many, many years. Does that change what happens at the end of the day when that employer decides to leave?
6: Yeah, I would tell you if, you know, without getting too formal here in the explanation, the longer the employee is positioned in the same place of employment, the more risk and exposure the employer has at having that employee being deemed a full-time employee with a company, despite never signing a contract with them and only being paid from the agency.
2: So, okay, but if that's the case, and we take this down the line, let's say eventually after X number of years, beyond 2 years, you're finally told, well, sorry, you know, we don't need you anymore. You obviously have no recourse with the temp agency. They just found you a part-time job. But do you then, can you go to court? Have there been cases like that where someone would show up and say, wait a sec, I worked here for 5 years. I'm getting nothing, even though I was hired by a temp agency.
6: You're absolutely right. So they look at that. What about the employee who's been there for 2 years, getting paid by a temp agency, never receiving a paycheck from the employer, but they worked there for 2 years, and then they all of a sudden the employer says, we're letting you go. Well, an employee who decides to file a complaint would file a complaint against the temp agency, but also name the employer in that. And I would tell you, based on the case law, there is a very strong chance that the courts are going to say, both of you are responsible for this employee, both of you are liable for the damages to this employee, and both of you are subject to the same laws. So that's one thing that employers right now are very worried about. They're like, hey, I never signed up for this, and I'm being dragged into this right now, and I never signed up for this. And the courts are saying, be very careful. A temp worker is exactly that. It should be there as an emergency resource. It should not be there to circumvent all the money and the protection that you have to pay into as an employer to make sure that your employees are protected. It's, you know, same thing with employment insurance. You're working somewhere for 6 months, the employer says, we don't need you anymore. Well, in one case, when they work for an employer, they're eligible. In the other, they're not. So that's where the courts are trying to crack down on this, because they're seeing that more and more of these temp situations are depriving employees of protections.
2: So just as a final question, Chris, with respect to advice, so someone is approached by a staffing agency, right? What should you basically be looking for? What should you be asking for?
6: Yeah, so if you are in that situation, I think the first thing you want to look at is define what the relationship is with the temp agency or the staffing agency. Take a look at who is the employer, who is not the employer. And if you're going to be placed somewhere, you know, temporarily, one day here, on call, if you get a call the night before, that doesn't really raise any flags. But if somebody tells you that you're going to be working there for the next 3 months and your schedule is going to be so-and-so and you're going to be reporting to people at that place of business,
2: right,
6: well, then flags should go up and say, hey, 1 second, am I being placed somewhere for a job, albeit temporary, could be 3 months, could be for a mat leave or a paternity leave, but I should be getting all my protections here, all of my vacation pay, all of my stuff that I would be getting had I just been employed by the company directly.
2: Okay. Good advice as always. Chris, thank you so much. I appreciate it.
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13: From the National Newsroom of the Canadian Press, I'm Naira Ahmed.
3: The Immigration Department says it has temporarily paused the finalization of some new citizenship. A statement issued today says a few dozen people were told their issued citizenship certificates must be surrendered pending a review, and it is looking into how this occurred. The statement says people who received citizenship certificates and came to Canada are still able to work while this is happening. However, they are also notifying people that they can't use Canadian passports while their citizenship claims are reviewed. Meanwhile, a parliamentary committee report says the government should not let people with mental illness access medical assistance in dying.
4: Over the spring, Conservative and Liberal MPs and senators studied whether the country is ready to expand MAID to people with mental illness. Most of the 44 witnesses they heard from were opposed, though some of the committee's members say the process was flawed and biased. Four senators on the committee wrote a dissenting report urging the government to disregard its core recommendation and instead refer the question to the Supreme Court of Canada. People with a mental illness as their sole underlying condition are set to become eligible to apply for MAID next March. Hannah Stolz, The Canadian Press.
3: Most experts doubt that the United States would suddenly leave the Kuzma trade agreement despite the U.S. president's recent comments.
12: U.S. President Donald Trump told reporters at the G7 summit in France he would rather not have the Canada-U.S.-Mexico agreement in place. He also said he views it as, quote, possibly expiring immediately. Johns Hopkins University's Christopher Sands says Kuzma's July 1st date is a milestone, not a deadline. He likens it to that moment in a poker game when all the players lay their cards on the table, renew Kuzma for 16 more years, withdraw entirely, or do neither. Because of how integrated many North American industries are, most experts doubt that the U.S. would be quick to exit the trade pact. Jason White, The Canadian Press.
3: Back at home, instead of reducing provincial gasoline taxes due to high oil prices, the Alberta government is giving individuals $100 instead. Premier Danielle Smith.
13: The average Albertan uses 2,000 liters of gas a year, and so they would have paid on average $65 in taxes over the past quarter. So this is going to be a $100 rebate, and so it's $35 more than they would have got with the fuel tax program.
3: Smith says the province will review the possibility of a rebate in another 3 months. And a group of climate advocates is suing the federal government, saying recent policy changes have put it off track to meet Canada's legislated emission reduction targets. An application for judicial review filed on Monday asked the federal court to order Ottawa to bring its 2030 emission reductions plan into compliance with the Net Zero Accountability Act. The application also says that in lieu of such an order, the federal court should declare Ottawa's emission reduction plan unlawful under the act. This is the Canadian Press. In sports, Team Canada captain Alphonso Davies is available for Thursday's World Cup match against Qatar in Vancouver. Canada's head coach Jesse Marsh made the comments in a late-night news conference. Davies hasn't played since early May when he suffered a hamstring injury while playing in a Champions League semifinal. In Wednesday World Cup action, Toronto Stadium hosted its second game where a late goal by Caleb Urini lifted Ghana to a 1-0 win over Panama. Rain fell throughout the game and fans from both countries turned the stands into a mosaic of red and yellow. Earlier, Cristiano Ronaldo and the heavily favored Portuguese were held to a 1-1 draw by Congo in Houston. Austria beat Jordan 3-1 and England beat Croatia 4-2. In the late game, Uzbekistan got its first World Cup goal, but it wasn't enough as Colombia scored 3 in Mexico City. And in the MLB, the Toronto Blue Jays beat the Boston Red Sox 3-0 for their second win of the three-game series. From the Canadian Press, I'm Naira Ahmed.
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0: across the nation, around the world. I'm George Norrie. This is Coast to Coast AM. Happy birthday to the late Art Bell. He'd be 81 years old today. Later tonight, mass extinctions. Here's what's happening. President Donald Trump's proposed Iran agreement is drawing sharp criticism from some of his strongest supporters, who argue the deal towards Tehran rewards them before it has fully been dismantling its nuke program. The 14-point framework agreement unveiled on Wednesday establishes an immediate ceasefire between the United States and Iran, with key provisions including the reopening of the Strait of Hormuz, the removal of the U.S. naval blockade, temporary waivers allowing Iranian oil exports, access to frozen Iranian assets, and a commitment to negotiate a final agreement within 60 days. The framework also outlines a proposed economic reconstruction package reportedly worth at least $300 billion, which the president says we're not paying for, and includes Iran's renewed pledge not to pursue nuke weapons. Tom Danheiser has more. Tom, what do you got for us?
1: Well, the leaders of the U.S. and Iran have signed an initial peace deal aiming to end the war, allowing it to immediately take effect. The agreement includes, among other items, the U.S. terminating all types of sanctions on Iran. But the issue of Iran's nuclear program, the main reason the U.S. had for the conflict, is still to be negotiated over an extended 60-day period. Tehran confirmed the Iranian President Masoud Pezeshkian also signed the document on Wednesday. Iran's parliamentary speaker and key negotiator Mohammad Bagher Ghalibaf told state media his distrust of the U.S. remained and Iran's finger is on the trigger. Ghalibaf saying, if the enemy does not understand the language of logic, we'll enter again with the language of power. A hard copy of the initial deal, called a Memorandum of Understanding, was signed by Trump during a state dinner hosted by French President Emmanuel Macron at the Palace of Versailles. The text says the U.S. and Iran will commit to negotiating and achieving the final deal in a maximum of 60 days, extendable with mutual consent. On the nuclear question, the agreement says Iran reaffirms that it shall not procure or develop nuclear weapons, which was Trump's number one condition ever since the start of the war. The memo also says that Iran's enriched uranium will be downblended, meaning diluted, on-site under the auspices of the UN's nuclear watchdog, the International Atomic Energy Agency. And oil prices plunged sharply after the U.S. and Iran reached a tentative peace deal aimed at ending the conflict and reopening the Strait of Hormuz. Global benchmark Brent crude dropped nearly 4% to fall below $80 a barrel, hitting a three-month low, with U.S. West Texas Intermediate seeing an even steeper decline, falling as much as 6% to roughly $77 a barrel. The drop was driven by optimism that the agreement would restore normal traffic through the Strait of Hormuz. George?
0: Thank you, Tom, for the report. Howard Bloom has been watching this situation since it all started. Howard, your perspective on this situation?
2: Well, what Tom said was very right, very much on target. But this afternoon, the president and his administration released a document it had been teasing for close to a week. That's the 14-point memo of understanding, bringing the war with Iran to a close. The question is that MOU a victory or a defeat for the United States? Is that MOU a cause for celebration or humiliation? European leaders just finished meeting for 3 days in France in a G7 summit. Reports CBS News, the G7 leaders praised Trump's strong leadership in the U.S.-Iran deal. Yes, six world leaders praised the Iran MOU as a very, very important step or a very good deal. Even France's leader, Emmanuel Macron, praised the U.S.-Iran peace deal as excellent. Vice President J.D. Vance tried to sell the new MOU by telling us that unlike Barack Obama, who flew a cargo plane full of cash to Tehran,

0: Yemen are jubilant because they believe Iran has brought America to its knees and that this MOU is an American surrender. The general staff of Iran's armed forces put it like this: Iranian forces have, through the imposition of their divine and iron will upon the humiliated American and Zionist enemies, demonstrated with strength that the enemy has no path other than accepting defeat and surrender. Yes, the Iranian military says it's the Americans who have been forced to surrender. So do the 10 media outlets who printed this quote. Hezbollah's Al-Manir stressed that for Iran, the MOU is a great victory. So what is true? Who really won the Iran war? Is this MOU a surrender for the USA or a surrender for the Iranians? In today's MOU, Iran has agreed to keep the status quo of its nuclear program for 60 days, even if that status quo is a super speed sprint to build a bomb. Iran also agreed to open the Straits of Hormuz without charge for 60 days. After that, it seems almost certain that Iran will go back to requiring payment for services and administrative work, not tolls. And those charges will probably be in $1 million per ship range. Iran's concessions are questionable. But how are we paying Iran for them? With one of the biggest jackpots in history. As you just said, the 14-point MOU says that we will unfreeze $100 billion worth of Iranian funds frozen in foreign banks. And we will go further. We will tip Iran with a $300 billion reconstruction fund. Yes, you heard that right, and you said it before I got to say it. $300 billion. In other words, we will buy Iran off with a grand total of $400 billion. That's close to half a trillion dollars. In other words, with the MOU that our president signed this afternoon, we will do what losers in wars are forced to do. We will pay tribute. We will pay reparations. $400 billion worth. That's the art of the deal.
1: Let's see how all this settles. Thank you, Howard. The Federal Reserve has announced that it will hold interest rates steady due to concerns about elevated inflation amid the war with Iran, as Fed Chairperson Kevin Warsh's tenure leading the central bank begins. The Fed policymakers voted 12 to nothing to leave the benchmark federal funds rate unchanged as the current range of 3.5% to 3.75%. Here's investment analyst Mish Shedlock with his thoughts. Mish, what do you think? You there, Mish? Well, I guess he's not. He was telling me earlier he's not too happy about the way things were. A hard-up humanoid robot has been spotted begging for cash on its knees in the streets of China after apparently hitting rock bottom. The AI beggar was filmed pleading with passengers for change, saying it needed money for electricity. It's unbelievable what's happening. In a moment, we go live to Europe to talk with Catherine Austin Fitz about the state of the economy right here on Coast to Coast AM.
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0: And welcome back to Coast, George Norrie with you. Catherine Austin Fitz with us is the president of Solari, publisher of the Solari Report and managing member of the Solari Investment Screens. She has served as managing director and member of the board of directors of the Wall Street Investment Bank of Dillon Reed & Company, and has also been an assistant secretary of housing and federal housing commissioner at the United States Department of Housing and Urban Development in the first Bush administration, and is a regular contributor in our news segments on Coast to Coast. Catherine, how are you?
1: George, how are you? It's such a pleasure. I get to talk to you for 2 hours.
0: This is going to be fun. What's your reaction to this apparent settlement with Iran?
1: So, this is sort of a preliminary agreement with 60 days to negotiate before it goes final. And, you know, you have a lot of people who are grumpy about this and trying to pull it apart. So, and it has to stand the test of the political transparency in a year with midterm elections in the United States. So I think there's a long road from here to there. So this is I used to call this in business a plan to get a plan. So I think there's a long road before we have a deal.
0: Yeah, and a lot of the president's supporters aren't too happy with this current deal.
1: So here's the thing, George. If you look, let's go back to the fundamental issue here. The United States spends, the federal government spends $6 trillion to $7 trillion a year, and it receives about $4 to $5 trillion in fees, tariffs, and taxes. And so you have a deficit of $2 to $3 trillion, and that makes you totally dependent on the bond market and the central bankers. So, and you know, what you've got, if you're the president, everybody wants their check, but meantime, the central bankers and the people providing the check have conditions. So, you know, it's what I call you're in a debt trap. And so the political equation is people want their check, but they also have lots of other conditions that make it impossible or difficult to deliver that check. And those two things have to be reconciled. And we've never reconciled them since World War II, you know, and it keeps getting worse. And so you get politicians who basically are in a position to, you know, tell us what we want to hear, but then do whatever they have to do to get the check.
0: Exactly. And
1: that's at the fundamental root of this problem. So I think, you know, I think we're going to, we've seen the approval ratings for Congress and the politicians and the president go down, down, down, and I think it's going to get worse. This is going to be a terrible year politically for incumbents in the elections.
0: I think you're right. You have talked for years about what is called the financial coup d'etat. Explain what that is.
1: So I was Assistant Secretary of Housing in 89-90, and then I started a company that did a lot of federal contracting. And what we were doing, we were the lead financial advisor to the Department of Housing and Urban Development. And when you do portfolio management at that level for hundreds of billions of dollars in the mortgage market, you have to look at the whole budget and the whole economy. And we knew then that that there was a real issue of how are we going to keep our promises to the boomers and the pension funds and the Social Security and the retirement savings. And what happened was there was a huge effort in 1995. I don't know if you remember the bust up of the budget in 95 in the middle of the Clinton administration. And there was a real effort to get the budget on a financially responsible basis. When it didn't work, the sort of message that I got from the leaders of the financial system is we've given up on the country. And I was told by the top pension fund leader in the country, or president of the largest pension fund, we've given up on the country. We're moving all the money out starting in the fall. And he said that to me in spring of 97. And the fall, what happened was money started going missing from the federal government in huge amounts, but from my old agency at HUD that did all the mortgage financing in DOD. And as of 2015, there was $21 trillion missing.
0: $21 trillion?
1: $21 trillion. I remember you in 2005, George, I was up in Montana and you and I did a show on the missing money, which at that point was only about $4.5 trillion.
0: A little bit more than what Elon Musk is worth, right?
1: Well, that's a whole nother topic, because if you look at Elon Musk, his company is a defense contractor that's never made money. And so there's a, you know, it's a very interesting financial model when essentially a defense contractor is priced at those markets. But we can talk about that if you like. Anyway, but Then we had the bailouts, and according to Levy Institute, $29 trillion went missing on the bailouts and sort of giving money out in bailouts and loans too. We have no idea what, if anything, was paid back, you know. And then on the going direct reset during the pandemic, they injected $5+ trillion direct in the economy, and so not even counting quantitative easing, you're talking about $21 trillion plus $29 trillion plus $5 trillion. That's $55 trillion. And what that means, George, is that we're not managing and have not been managing since the mid-90s, have not been managing the financial management of the U.S. government according to the Constitution, the laws, or the regulations. And in 2018, the Congress and the executive branch adopted a policy called Statement FASB 56. And what that policy said is essentially we can keep secret books. And unfortunately, what that means for me as an investor, whether I'm buying, you know, government securities or I'm buying stocks and bonds, mm-hmm. because the secrecy applies through the national security laws and the classification laws to all the big defense contractors and banks working for the government. What that means to me as an investor, and we have lots of articles about this with Larry, I have no financial disclosure. I have no idea what the financial disclosure of the U.S. government or any of the big banks and defense contractors that work for it, I have no idea what they mean, you know, because they can keep secret books. So, you know, you've been covering, as long as I've known you, you've been covering the growing and growing part of the economy that's secret, secret, secret. And this, you know, the secret economy has been growing, growing, growing, and now has literally overwhelmed, the standards and the operation of the regular economy. And of course it's leaving Americans, you know, scratching their heads saying, what is going on?
0: Really? What do you think they're doing with the missing $21 trillion? Where can you put it?
1: So there are many different places you can put it. And I've done lots of calculations trying to figure out, okay, where is all this money going? I think literally, when you have a company, George, let's say you have a small business and you don't like your systems. And so you decide to bring in new systems, you know, a new operating system, new databases, everything. You bring in the new system and then you run them in parallel until you're ready to bring your old systems down. And you shift resources and other things into the new systems as you have confidence in it. And I literally think we are watching, I call it a financial coup d'etat, where the, you know, in 1913, when we created the Federal Reserve, we said, okay, we're going to have a balance of power between the central banks who run monetary policy, that's the currency and the banking system, and the people's representatives, the legislature, that run fiscal policy. So that's taxation with representation. That's what the whole revolutionary was about. You know, the Americans wanted representation if they were going to pay taxes. Anyway, So we've had this balance of power between the people's representatives at the federal, state, and local level and the bankers. And now what the bankers are saying on the just do it method is we want to control fiscal policy too. And of course, the first way you do that is you put a country in a debt trap so that, you know, it's dependent on the bankers producing that, funding that deficit. And then you get them politically in a trap and then you've got them. But if you look at what they're doing with digital technology and what I call the financial control grid, I think they really want to integrate that into the infrastructure. And it's a coup. And you know, one of the things, as you know, I've been working on since I met you is let's transform that. This is not a coup that we want to be successful. We need something that transforms to a much healthier economy. And that's one of the reasons you've been pushing for transparency. I'm pushing for transparency in the financial disclosure, but it's part and parcel of pushing for disclosure about what in the world's going on in the black budget. You know, who's doing this? Who's really calling the shots?
0: Are you concerned, Catherine, about the direction economically that we're headed?
1: Yeah, I think I think the United States is in serious trouble, you know, culturally, legally, financially. And if you look at what's happened, you know, what the intent of the administration was with the covert regime change starting late last year and then this attack on Iran, you know, if you look at what their goals were, I think we've failed spectacularly in achieving our goals and spent an enormous amount of money and wasted a huge amount of assets in failing to get our goals. And I think the reason that happened was not because Iran beat us, I think we have fallen terribly behind in the official government and military with sort of keeping up with the world. And that's because if you look at the load of corruption we're carrying, and, you know, cultural corruption, legal corruption, financial corruption, you can't run a railroad with this level of corruption. And what happens is you become very, very economically wasteful to produce the kind of military and intelligence you need to keep the model going. And it's, you know, you sort of fail internally because you're so wasteful and spoiled. And I think America, when it comes to staying abreast of the military technology and having a government and a military and a people who are in sync and in alignment and enthusiastically helping and supporting each other, I just think moving to an oligarchy has failed America.
0: Catherine, we're going to take a short break and come back and chat more about your incredible work. We'll talk about digital control grid and what that all means as well. Catherine Austin Fitz with us. 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

0: Before 7 o'clock on the Almost Can't Lose quiz, a four-pack of tickets to see the Canadian Extreme Circus coming to Place Belle June 27th. 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Tom Mulcair on Politics at 7:40. And Dr. Mitch with a two-minute checkup at 7:50. The Andrew Carter Morning Show. We're on the air 5 to 9.
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1: Coast to coast. Catherine, what is the digital control grid?
5: So, George, we talked about the central bankers wanting to control fiscal policy, not just monetary policy. Right. And the question is, how do you do that? And the way you do it is creating programmable money and using it to implement control. Programmable money doesn't have to be used to implement total control, but that is what I believe we're watching now. There are three parts to making this system go. One is the programmable money, which is what we're seeing. We're seeing bank deposits, securities, stable coins, and all sorts of financial assets moved over onto distributed ledger technology, which makes it programmable. The second thing you need is you need digital ID systems that are interoperable globally, so very high-quality digital IDs so that I can tell you're George and I'm Catherine. Mm-hmm. You know, and that comes with many things, including biometrics. And then the final, the sort of third leg of the stool is the hardware infrastructure you need to do all the surveillance, collect and organize the data and manage the data. And, of course, that is, you know, we see flock cameras and license readers going up all over the country. We see data centers to manage, you know, enormous amounts of data, including spatial data, which is very sort of data intense because you have lots of videos, but then financial transaction data. And this is what is able to connect using AI and software agents to connect the surveillance system to controlling your spatial movements and your financial transactions. So, for example, during the pandemic, if this system that they're building is fully operational and they say, okay, George, you're locked down during the pandemic, literally, you know, you can be tracked in your movements, in your home, in your community. And if you break the rules, literally, they can turn off your money or freeze or block or seize your money. And so you have a way of implementing, instead of the legislature and the making the rules and the executive branch implementing it, the bankers can now make the rules, and they can make a different set of rules for you than me. So when people talk about the Chinese social credit system, we're talking about that kind of system. And literally, they can have rules that trigger changes based on our behavior. So if you're really, really good and you do what they say, you know, and you take their health mandated prescription, or you agree to move to a 15-minute city, the possibilities get very brutal. But, you know, if you're good, then your money works, or you get more money. If you're bad, you know, then your money can be turned off. So, or reduced, and of course, if they decide they want to just have taxation without representation, they just raise taxes and take it from your account. And so literally now you've got the bankers replacing the legislators and executive branches in terms of power and authority. Because they can literally control your money, not just the currency, but if they put, the securities and the bank deposits and all sorts of assets and, you know, down the road real estate on distributed ledgers where they can literally, embed in the money rules that completely override the Constitution and law as we know it. So, what we're trying to do as in my company, Solari, is put up guardrails on programmable money so people can use programmable money if they want to, but they don't have to. And no one can use programmable money to basically destroy your human and constitutional legal rights. In other words, you can't have a coup d'etat through the financial mechanism without the people's representatives, you know, saying, you know, we're going to tear up the Constitution. It's literally using digital technology to give the bankers the ability to tear up the Constitution as a practical matter. It's not okay. It needs to be stopped. And so that's what we've been working on. And there are many different things you can do in your personal life and in your political life to stop this. The big one is use cash, because this can only work if you go to an all digital system. So if we keep a analog system alive and we keep cash alive and we don't go to 100% digital, then you can't you know, you can't implement it. And so we've been working not only to keep cash alive in the marketplace, but also there are many things a state legislature or government can do to protect people's ability and right to use cash and the right to have a non-digital life. So one of the model legislations we're working on now is state legislation that says every citizen who wants to have a non-digital life can have it. They, you know, they don't have to go into the digital control grid because that keeps it healthy. That keeps it in balance. A really healthy financial system will have a healthy analog system and a healthy digital system, both. And one of the reasons you want a healthy analog system is, do you have any idea how much comes out of our local economies and family wealth from the fees? The fees are enormous. And the fees of credit cards and different payment systems. And the beauty of cash, if I pay you with cash and then you pay somebody else and around it goes, after 100 transactions, there's still $100. Nothing's come out, right?
10: Right.
5: So it's a very, very productive, healthy system for certain kinds of transactions. Now, if you and I want to buy online, we need digital. So as I said, a healthy system has both. And so anything we can do to keep that balance of healthy analog and then efficient digital alive, we want to do.
1: In our news segment yesterday, I had the investment guru Harry Dent on the air, and he is convinced, Catherine, that a bubble is going to burst big time. What do you think of that?
5: I'm a skeptic because I've watched the bubble. You know, the guys who blow the bubbles, I've watched them blow bubbles my whole life, and they're really, really good, George. And if you look at what is happening now, with issuing stable coins under the Genius Act, which passed last year. We're in a big rulemaking now, and Saleri's been sending comments on the rulemaking to Treasury. If you look at what they're proposing to do with stable coins and then move securities onto the distributed ledger, if you think they've blown big bubbles yet, wait till you see the bubbles they can blow. Now, if you put stocks and bonds on a distributed ledger, I was watching a speech of one of the top guys who run one of the crypto exchanges talking about how they were introducing trading of stocks on their platform, and they were planning on offering 20 times margin. Okay? 20 times margin, George. And wait, they're going to trade, once they have it on a distributed ledger, they're going to trade 24/7. So imagine right now the stock market is going from, you know, it's going, you know, a certain amount of hours a day, and then it shuts down and everybody gets to go sleep and go home. As a portfolio manager, your positions are going to be trading 24/7 globally with 20 times margin. Okay. If you think we've blown bubbles now, if you give me 24/7 trading and 20 times margin at retail, you ain't seen nothing yet.
1: What would you say is your biggest concern?
5: I'll tell you, my biggest concern is we have steadily created in the United States. I'm just going to focus on the United States now. We have steadily created a progressively more inhuman culture. And if you look at this system, Patrick Wood calls it a technocracy. You know, it's instead of having market prices, you have rules, thousands of rules, and a lot of AI compute and data centers, so you can implement those rules at a very granular level, person to person. And that creates a really inhuman society. Now, it's interesting. I just flew from Memphis to Amsterdam, and it was supposed to take 20 hours. It ended up taking 44 hours. Two planes were canceled after 3 to 4 hours, you know, sitting on the tarmac or saying it was going to work. And every time this happened, they would ship my bag someplace else, or they would rebook me, you know, to fly to Helsinki and then back to Amsterdam. It was a technocratic nightmare. And the interesting thing, George, about the whole thing is all the people I dealt with, the ground crew, the flight crews, the other passengers, were wonderful. They were wonderful. And because they've adapted to working in a psychopathically insane digital systems, and they've stopped, you know, they found a way to be human inside of it. And that was wonderful. But more and more as you travel the country, I just got back from a tour. I traveled 25,900 miles and did 20 stops. I did a lot of it by car, but some of it flying, obviously, if I did that many miles. And what you find is the world is full of wonderful people, but they are struggling in an implementation of this sort of technocratic control grid that is certifiably psychopathic and insane. I mean, imagine paying your car insurance or your home insurance for decades, and the next thing you know, you have to file a legitimate claim, and only 24% of the legitimate claims are getting paid because somebody's got an AI figuring out how to turn you down because they don't want to pay it. And it turns out, oh, it wasn't home insurance and car insurance. It was basically a financial fraud, right? And so you're struggling with this implementation of this psychopathic and sort of automated system where they make money by constantly tricking you. I don't know. We could talk about dynamic pricing because the problem in the system is not that we're dealing with lots of inflation, and we may be dealing with a lot more inflation, but that inflation is coming with a deterioration of respect and quality that is just wasting people's time. So it's not just prices are going up 10 or 20%, but each time they do it, they generate massive shadow work to get you to clean up their messes. It's, and it's creating a culture that is very inhuman. And that is what concerns me the most, because, you know, at the root of this, it's a spiritual war. And if we're going to win, if we're going to win at the financial war, the legal war, first, we have to win the spiritual war. And the thing that concerns me most is everywhere I go, people say, I'm so alone. There's nobody around like me. And I say, no, there's tons of people like you. There's wonderful people everywhere. Stop listening, turn off your TV, turn off your, the people lying to you, and go find the great people around you, because they're all there. And this trout, this trip was wonderful because it was, 20 places filled with wonderful people. But it's people who figured out, okay, I'm going to be human despite what the machine is doing. So that's my concern, that we first create a foundation for ourselves of spiritual and cultural health, and get back into being excellent and productive, and give up on whatever this machine is. And unfortunately, this has impacted a lot of our companies. They've turned into these, corporate machines. And despite the fact that their employees on the ground who are trying to deal with this are pretty wonderful.
1: Are you excited about the future of AI?
5: So, AI is a tool, and right now this tool is being used for control, is the primary application I see. The tool could be very, very productive. And again, the question is, are we going to use a tool to build a successful human future? Are we going to use a tool to control? And there's a war going on, and I believe that ultimately freedom wins.
1: Right. Let's hope so.
5: And the tool can be used for much good. But whenever you have, imagine giving laser guns to cavemen, right? Mm-hmm. What could possibly go wrong? So whenever you introduce really new, powerful technology, you get this prototyping period where you get a mess, and we're in that. And of course, the key is to understand the tool and use the tool to help you be productive and not get clobbered by the kind of messy things that are going on. And I have to say, I'm watching AI be used in corporate systems and online in ways that just make a mess. It was funny. I watched a video of some guys in the Ukraine. The army recruiters were out trying to kidnap them to go into the army.
1: Right.
5: And they beat them back with shovels. And we showed it on Money and Markets because it's a great example of people just saying, okay,
1: enough is enough.
5: I'm going back to analog, and I'm using shovels and brooms and keep it simple. So we're going through a period where you have to get the good and protect yourself against the bad, because it's just going to, it's going to be very messy. It always is.
1: Is there hope?
5: Yeah, I'm very hopeful, George. And one of the reasons I'm hopeful is, if we just published a great wrap-up at Solari on plasma, and I don't know if you've ever had Robert Temple on Coast to Coast.
1: I don't think so.
5: Oh, you should get him on. He's fabulous. He wrote a book called The New Science of Heaven about plasma, and I think plasma is one of the most fascinating things you can know about. Anyway, but 99% of the universe is made up of plasma. And what Temple's saying, and I absolutely agree with him, and other physicists used to say this, but very quietly, plasma is alive and intelligent. you know, the universe is intelligent. And if you think you're going to fill it up with sensors and control it, you're mad. It's out of control. And, you know, that's good and that's bad. And that's why spiritually we always need to bring the divine in, because the question is, you know, what are we putting into the living universe, and what are we getting out? And that's why you want to, you know, you don't want to bring in the demonic. You want to bring in the divine. But the universe is alive, and I think it's out of control. So the idea that these guys are going to get together and the central bankers are going to control everybody. I don't know if you ever saw that video that we kept promoting of the head of the Bank of International Settlements in 2020 on an IMF panel saying, we can make the rules and we have the technology to enforce them.
1: I did have Robert Temple about 20 years ago, if that's the same guy.
5: Yeah,
1: did he do some
5: guy.
1: Work in China?
5: I think so, but I'm not sure. He, you know, he's published many books, but his new one, A New Science of Heaven, was my, you know, number one book recommendation in 2024. So we, every year when we publish our annual wrap up, we do best books for the year, the coming year. And, you know, cause there's so many topics you need to deep dive. And that's why I love your long shows. Your long show. So one of the things I wanted to do tonight was tell you the Red Rock Casino story. Do you remember when I came up and did the show with you?
1: Canada, right?
5: Yeah. Yeah. So I don't know if I've ever told you this story. That was a life-changing experience. I don't know if you, I was the first half, and then you had Whitney and his wife.
1: Whitley Strieber and Ann. Hold on for 1 second. I'll let you tell that story when we come back. Plus, we'll open up the phone lines for you. Catherine Austin Fitz with us. The lines are now open.
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0: On the next Elias Macco show, we'll have some great debate on the biggest stories of the morning. 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Aislinn. 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At 11:20, new loyalty points program partnership between BMO and Dollarama. 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
8: From the National Newsroom of the Canadian Press, I'm Karen Rebo. Most experts doubt the U.S. would suddenly leave the Kuzma trade agreement, despite U.S. President Donald Trump's recent comments. Trump told reporters at the G7 summit in France Wednesday that he would rather not have the Continental Trade Pact in place at all.
9: I would rather leave it unsigned. I'd rather have it terminated.
10: You'd rather have it terminated? Well, those are different things, sir. I just want to become clear.
9: I would rather not have the agreement, okay. But I may sign it.
10: Right.
9: But I would rather, we do better as a country if we don't have an agreement.
10: So are you thinking of...
9: I'm thinking about maybe we won't be able to make a deal.
8: He also said he views the deal as possibly expiring immediately. Johns Hopkins University's Christopher Sands says Kuzma's July 1st date is a milestone, not a deadline. He says July 1st is when each of the three countries indicates whether they want to renew the agreement for 16 more years, withdraw from it entirely, or do neither. A majority of a bipartisan parliamentary committee is against people with mental illness becoming eligible for medical assistance in dying. Conservative and Liberal MPs on the committee co-signed that single recommendation in a report Wednesday after having interviewed 44 witnesses. Conservative MP Andrew Lawton sat on that committee and says the decision reflects his own struggles with mental illness.
11: I and many others who wrote in, who've shared their stories, have said that if the expansion that is currently set to come in next year were there previously, I and these others might not be here today.
8: But the recommendations against allowing the mentally ill to access MAID wasn't unanimous, and the report includes a number of dissenting opinions. Some committee members say the process was flawed and biased. The agency that oversees safety at BC amusement parks says it's found what it calls electrical non-compliance at a water park where 12 children were burned. The kids suffered electrical burns Monday when RCMP say they made contact with a railing underneath a water slide ride in the area where people line up. Two of the 12 students had to be airlifted to hospital. Technical Safety BC is leading the investigation and says the water park will remain closed until the problems are fixed. And a terrifying moment in New York City Wednesday as one of Central Park's famous carriage horses broke loose and threw a family of tourists. ABC's Matt Rivers has more.
12: A horse-drawn carriage takes off in Central Park, the horse bolting as a family of four tourists barely hangs on inside as the horse sprints out of control, moments later crashing into another and flipping onto its side. Police say an 18-year-old man who fell from the carriage rushed to the hospital in critical condition. This is the second incident involving New York's famous and controversial carriage horses in just over a week. New calls from animal rights groups and the Central Park Conservancy to ban the horse carriages.
8: This is the Canadian Press. In sports, Canadian men's soccer team captain Alfonso Davies has the green light to play in Thursday's World Cup match against Qatar in Vancouver. Canada's head coach Jesse Marsh says he'll see how the match against Qatar goes before determining how to use the star left back. Davies hasn't played since May when he injured his hamstring while playing for Germany's Bayern Munich in a Champions League semifinal. In World Cup action Wednesday, 43,000 fans at Toronto Stadium saw Ghana score a 1-0 victory in stoppage time against Panama. Colombia opened its tournament with a 3-1 win over Uzbekistan in Mexico City. In baseball action, Andrés Giménez had two hits, an RBI, and three steals for the Toronto Blue Jays in a 3-0 win over the Boston Red Sox. Scheduled starter Max Scherzer went back on the injured list with back spasms before the game, a game that ended up seeing seven Toronto pitchers. From the Canadian Press, I'm Karen Rebo.
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0: he says, no. And just no, that's it. After like 30 seconds, and she says, well, why? And then he thinks and thinks and thinks, and the whole place is just, you know, everybody is an amazing, you know, on pins and needles waiting for him to answer. And he says, words cannot express how absolutely weird it is. And I thought, uh-oh. Anyway, so, but it was really a life-changing moment for me to hear that whole discussion. But this is the story I wanted to tell you. So I'm coming home. I fly back to the United States, and I come in through customs. And of course, you know, I've lived through this period of everybody thinking I'm the enemy of the state. And
1: yeah.
0: I come back in. Of course, I'm in the database, and the guy looks at me. He says, Catherine Austin Fitz. Catherine Austin, and he's looking really suspiciously. He says, I know that name. Why do I know that name? And I'm thinking, oh God, I'm in trouble coming into customs. And then suddenly his eyes get really big and he says, oh my God, you're a coast to coast regular. and wait, then he says, oh, well, Miss Fitz, welcome to the United States. Like I'm some kind of royalty.
1: You are, Catherine.
0: And I thought, thank you. No, I literally thought, thank you, George. Thank you, Tom. I'm a coast to coast regular.
1: Did you have fun with that live event?
0: Oh, I had a boy. I loved the audience. You know, you guys have, they're very entrepreneurial. A lot of people with their own practice, their own business, and they're curious. They're open-minded. They want to know. And they love, you know, they've listened, you know, to they've got so many shows in under their belt. They're so intelligent. Anyway, yeah, so I loved it. I had a great time.
1: That's great. Let's go to the phones. West of the Rockies, David's with us in Arizona to get us started. Hi, David.
2: Good morning. Greetings to you, Catherine and George.
1: Thank you, David.
0: Hi, David. Hi.
2: Ladies first, you know, this is America. Being respectful is extremely important.
1: Okay.
2: I'm calling to get the attention of America because the prosperity and the solvency of a country is not really in the money systems, the stocks, the bonds, the stock market. The strength and vitality and the health of a country and a people is in the actual wealth. The actual wealth is the minerals, the fiber, the oil, the roads, the hospitals, the doctors, the schools. Those are what make a country function properly, fully, and with vibrancy. For the last 68 years, I've watched America deteriorate. There are two federal land agencies that I've had my eye on since I was 14 years old. I'm 83 now. I have had a very keen interest in those two agencies because they have been extremely busy wiping out many small wealth producers. They've been working on rural America to shut rural America down. They've wiped out thousands of ranchers, miners, the logging, the quarries. They stole our millions of tons of flagstone. They said the flagstone was not valuable, but as soon as they nationalized it, they turned around and they started leasing our quarries to other much larger stone producers. This is a very nasty process that's going on in this country. I call it treason, which is what it is. I have been in their federal courts 12, 14 times. I didn't count, so I'm not really sure, but I've been in their federal courts. I've been in their executive branch star chambers where you are denied your jury. All we ever needed was a jury sitting there that was impartial. They also secretly helped the Santa Fe Railway Company trespass through our mining properties. The railroad lied to us. The Forest Service Ranger lied to us.
1: Well, there's no question that sometimes there's malfeasance out there, Catherine, right?
0: Well, Dave, you didn't want to ask a question. You wanted to do the show. But you know something? You did a great job because I agree with everything you say. What you've seen is the government used to centrally consolidate.

0: the economy into, it's what George W. Bush used to call tighter and righter hands. So you see a process of centralization, which is using criminal and illegal tactics to do it. It's very, very nasty. George, one person to get on coast to coast is Margaret Byfield from American Stewards of Liberty. She grew up in a ranching family that fought with the BLM for 27 years. That's a long litigation. And she can give you chapter and verse on this effort to control the land and control the food supply. Because when you control the land, you control the food supply. So everything that Dave said is spot on. I agree with it totally. And the question, of course, is what are we going to do? How are we going to do it? And because it's coming to a head with programmable money and the ability to do financial transaction control, that's when what I call plunder, we have a great plunder wrap up, is going to go into hyperdrive. And that's what we want to stop. So, if you don't understand what Dave is saying, you really want to pause and say, okay, our farmers and ranchers and our ownership and control of land is under attack, and we need to do something about it. The first thing you can do is make sure you get really fresh local food, and whether it's people or the land and the mineral resources, you do everything you can to protect the living resources in your life and reach out to the farmers, ranchers, and other people who can provide that food for you. Because if we can reorganize our purchases and our investments so that we're supporting local food systems, we can start to transform the situation.
1: In spite of the things that he said that they appear to be right, I'm still very happy and bullish that the people of this country will make it the best country in the world. What do you think, Catherine?
0: So here's the thing. I used to have a pastor who'd say, if we can face it, God can fix it. I think we have not faced what has to be faced. And because it's hard to understand that you can't vote your way out of this. You have to, there's all sorts of action you've got to take. You've got to take, get off the couch. And it's hard because when you're dealing and struggling with inflation, whether of time and money, we're a lot of people are feeling tired and drained, George. But I've seen families all over the country who are wildly successful because they faced what was really going on. And one of the things they've done is they've built access to fresh local food that's not poisoning them. And they've found local healthcare, practitioners, nurse practitioners, other people who can really help them with their health in a very economic basis. The fastest growing medical system in the world is homeopathy. And wow, is it economic if you will take the time to learn it and find the people around you who know how to, who know how to manage it. So there are solutions, but they start with facing that what Dave said is really true. And if you can face it, then you start to take action, the things that really protect you and your family.
1: Next up, we go to Bill in Oregon. Welcome to the show. Hi, Bill.
2: Hey, George. Hey, Captain. Just to be transparent, I want to tell you that I am politically liberal. I am so liberal and so far on the left that basically I'm irrelevant politically. I'm no one's adversary, not in
1: You're
2: America.
1: so left, you
2: Okay?
1: don't have a right hand, right?
2: That's right. And George, I write your name in on a lot of ballots. So if you get elected to something in Washington State, please don't sue me, okay?
1: All right.
2: Because Sasquatch don't even have cars. But anyways, what I wanted to say was, well, first I wanted to make a comment about AI, for instance. I pick up on things that a lot of people don't. Like I Googled the other day using the Google AI, Section 702 of the Foreign Intelligence Surveillance Act. And I wasn't always a truck driver, okay? And if you Google that, the AI will tell you that it gives the country, the United States, authorization to collect signals information on foreign people abroad. Now, that is not true because that's not an issue. Everybody does that. China recently,
1: Oh, you're breaking up
2: shoot it
1: on us.
2: down.
1: There you
2: That's
1: go.
2: not it. Or can you hear me?
1: Yeah, you're breaking up a little bit.
2: Can you hear? What I'm trying to say, did you hear me about the Foreign Intelligence Surveillance Act Google results?
1: Yes.
2: Did you catch that? Yeah, that's obviously not true. But the AI might be innocent, just like a human would be. So my question is this. There's also an issue that's percolating below the surface. A lot of people are uncomfortable talking about it, and I don't blame you if you want to punt on it, but I can't help it. I see it. Do you think Canada might be replacing the United States as the so-called leader of the free world?
1: That's a pretty direct question. What do you think, Catherine?
0: I think highly unlikely.
1: I would agree.
0: Yeah, so if you look, Canada is an incredible natural resource location. So their natural resources give them a very important role going forward, particularly because North America and South America are sort of reorganizing. We're leaving the G7 paradigm and going what I call to a C4, and that's why you see so much interest in the United States to somehow merging with Alberta and getting Greenland and taking control of Cuba and Venezuela. You know, the Americas are reorganizing into a much tighter reorganization. And that started with NAFTA, and it's been going on for years, but it's accelerating now. And so I think there's going to be a reorganization of North America and South America together. But I don't think Canada will be the leader. Now, Canada is part of the Anglo-American Alliance, and that's really led by London and the City of London, and I don't think Canada's going to replace that anytime soon, particularly because they put their man Mark Carney in control of Canada.
1: So. What great neighbors to have, though, Catherine, huh?
0: Oh, the Canadians are fantastic. I was just in Toronto. They are the most wonderful people. I just love Canada, and it's such a beautiful country.
1: When I lived in Detroit, I went to Windsor all the time. I had some friends who owned restaurants there and everything else. What a great town.
0: Yeah, yeah.
1: Thomas in La Jolla, California. Welcome to the show. Hi, Tom.
3: Hi, George. I thank you and your team for accepting my call.
1: Sure thing.
3: And Catherine, your work with Solari, thank you so much. I appreciate it. The audience appreciates it. I have a comment and then a question, Catherine. And I feel that with all the wars that we've been in for the last quarter of a century, that the real issue is that Islam forbids the charging of interest. It's called usury, U-S-U-R-Y. And usury, the charging of interest, is absolutely forbidden in the Quran. Howard Bloom, who speaks regularly on Coast to Coast, talks about the OIC, the Organization of Islamic Cooperation. They may be Sunni, they may be Shia, like Iran, but they all agree on one thing. They forbid the charging of interest. Now, imagine Western central banking, Wall Street, insurance companies, your credit card, your mortgage, every transaction, financial transaction, in which interest is charged. But in countries like Pakistan, Afghanistan, you know, Iran, Saudi Arabia, the charging of interest is forbidden. It's right there in the Quran. So I was wondering if you would talk about that. To me, that seems to be what the real issue is about, that the digital control system, as you talk about it, really enforces not only control and power, but it enforces the collection of interest, usury. And thank you for the work you do, Catherine.
0: So, Thomas, and thank you for the question, because it goes right to the heart of the matter. I think we have an economic model in the West and have had for centuries now called the central banking warfare model. The central bankers print money, and unfortunately now they do it in a debt-based system, and then the military and intelligence make sure they take it. If I had to recommend to the listeners a wonderful book that describes this whole issue, including as you describe it, it would be A History of Central Banking by Stephen Goodson. And what it describes is how leaders who try and stop the legalization of usury tend to get assassinated or wars declared on their country. You know, it's a long pattern in history. The central banking warfare model depends on charging and playing those games. And what's interesting is if you look at the history of usury, it is a fait accompli. From the time a society legalizes usury, it will inevitably fail. And of course, what happened in America in the 70s and 80s, we essentially legalized usury. And you look at, if you look at the difference between what the New York Fed member banks pay for interest or charge for interest and what the average American charges and is paid for interest, you know, it's unbelievable. It's one of the great reasons I believe in cash. You know, it's funny, George, everybody thinks Napoleon lost his empire or got booted out because he lost at Waterloo. No, he tried to outlaw usury.
1: That's what got him in the long run, right?
0: That's what got Napoleon. So I think, you know, but usury is at the heart of a debt-based monetary policy. And if you read the great historians, there's nothing wrong with the fiat currency, but debt-basing ultimately leads you here. And I think it is one of the big tensions between the G7 countries and the Islam countries.
1: We're going to come back in a moment with Catherine Austin Fitz and take final phone calls with her as we talk about our financial plight next on Coast to Coast.
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0: 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And Dr. Mitch with a two-minute checkup at 7:50. 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
1: We'll be back with Final Calls with Catherine Austin Fitz in just a moment on Coast to Coast. Next hour, George Mitrovic joins us to talk about extinction events on Coast to Coast. Well, this is Wednesday, and for you Coast Insiders, the Art Bell Vault offers a curated collection currently containing more than 500 incredible programs with two vintage shows added to the mix each Wednesday. This week's offering for you are a pair of classic programs beginning with a compelling episode from April of 2002, in which Art spoke to Dr. Gary Schwartz about his groundbreaking scientific research into the survival of consciousness after death. In the first hour, Mark Berry presented a remarkable recording of Larry Walters, the famed balloon man, whose 1982 flight captured worldwide attention. Then we journey back to October of 2006 for a memorable edition of a program where Art was joined by Professor Peter Ward, an investigator for NASA's Astrobiology Institute, for a conversation about how fluctuating oxygen levels have contributed to mass extinctions, which we'll be talking about later on today. So make sure you're part of the program. And to be an insider, it's only 15 cents a day.
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3: 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I'm a Coast to Coast Insider, and I'll tell you what. 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
15: Look in the what's going on in the black budget. And the, one of the most important questions you can ask if you're looking at how the economy on planet Earth works is it open or closed? In other words, are we trading with each other on the planet? Or are we trading with somebody or something off planet? Mm-hmm. You know, is it an open model? And one of the reasons I think the usury question is so important and this question of interest is the central bankers are constantly trying to come up with, I call it the dividend. You know, it's like they can't afford for the economy to be slow or go down because it's almost as though, you know, and I've said to people, is this planet a REIT and they just have to produce a dividend every year, you know, whether times are good or bad? And, you know, so I think it's all your explanation and exploration of the black budget brings us back to this usury question. They're connected. So the central bankers are trying to get a dividend every year. And the question is, where's that dividend going?
1: Do you think presidents know about these missing trillions?
15: Absolutely. Absolutely. You can't, George, you can't disappear $21 trillion without noticing if you're looking, you know, if you're managing the whole budget. This is way too much money to not, you know, the economy is like the Pillsbury Doughboy. You squeeze down one place and it pops up. So
1: sure.
15: When you saw the money disappearing from HUD and DOD, you know, the offshore havens were ballooning with tremendous amounts of money. And of course, everybody notices that. So yeah, I think they, you know, they may not have the time to look at it or deep dive it the way I do, but no, they know.
1: All right, let's go back to the calls. First-time caller Teresa's with us in Philadelphia. Hi, Teresa.
9: Hi, George. Hi, Catherine. Catherine, I got to see you when you were at the mainline Unitarian Universalist church for a conversation with Vince and the Children's Health Defense a couple years ago.
15: Oh, aren't they great? Vince is so great. That was great.
9: Yes, absolutely. And my question for you, and I know you've always said, you know, like, know your banker, know your farmer, you know, like, make sure you've got good resources for your food. But if our banking system is going to be changing, what do you think? When will this be happening? Like, how soon is it be happening? And then, do you suggest that we move to a red state like Tennessee, or Florida, or? You know, should we just try to hunker down someplace in the suburbs? I'm in Jenkintown, and I know you know where that is since you're a Philadelphia native, kind of. And
15: I grew up in West Philadelphia.
9: So what would you suggest? And do you suggest something like get a percentage of our welfare on as our financial, you know, like savings and such, as so much into silver and then so much into gold, and make sure that they're not certificates, make sure it's, you know, definitely, you know, something that you can put in your safe or, you know, hide someplace.
15: So here's the thing that I did a show on the Salary Report, Where to Stash Your Cash in 2024, and then one on CHDTV called Where to Stash Your Cash in 2022. And everybody's different. You're unique. And so there are many good things you can do, but it's not just one thing. And you are going to need a good bank to do transactions, whether we're doing it in the traditional way or they're putting it on a distributed ledger. So I always encourage people, for your transactions, you need a good bank that you can trust, where you have a human relationship. You know, you have a decision maker. And we have a great series on how to build a great relationship with a good bank that you can access at Salary.com. But I would get those two interviews. At the heart of the question that you need to know is, first of all, there is no way. This is a global model. It's coming down globally, and we're going to have to deal with it wherever we are. There are jurisdictions that are better than others, so I'm not saying they're not. But also, moving, especially to a place where you don't know anybody, is a huge expenditure of time and money. But the second thing I would say is, the economics 20 or 30 years ago were, it paid you to go to work, get money, and then go pay somebody to do various things for you. Whereas now the economics are going much more back to how our great grandparents and grandparents lived, which is, you know, stop paying somebody else to do it, or spending time at work, do it yourself, and you'll save more money. So let me give you an example. I once had it when I was an investment advisor. I once had a client who's constantly complaining that her water bill was going up and the yields on her stocks were going down. I said, look, it's real simple. Sell some stocks and build a well. You'll save money. You'll get more water more economically than if you arbitrage between two corporations trying to handle it. So one of the most important things is you go through your income statement and your expense statement. You go through your balance sheet. I would strongly recommend you go to Salary and get our Coming Clean document and go through Coming Clean, because that'll help guide you. But what you do is you say, where is it much more feasible and fun for me? Like, can I grow 30 or 40% of my food, you know, in my backyard or in a tower on my balcony? Or can I, you know, can I build a well if I'm in the right place? So look for ways of disintermediating the corporations out of your balance sheet and income statement. And you'll find there's steady opportunity, and it really helps you to deal with inflation. But it's not one big thing. It's many, many little things. And that's why we like to provide the Coming Clean or some of these other shows to walk you through the many, many things you can do. And there are tons of them. There are absolutely tons of them. One of the most important is to get that fresh local food, because to deal in this environment, you have to be super, super healthy. And if you're hanging out with Vince and his pals, then you know all of that. And Vince and his network have marvelous, you know, people who know about food and farming in the Philly area. And there's lots of great stuff.
1: East of the Rockies, Chris is with us in Clearwater, Florida. Hi, Chris. Go ahead.
16: Good morning. Catherine, what do you think about more equitable commerce media like community currencies, which are my favorite because they're tangible, not digital, in time banks, barter networks, cooperatives, swap shops, and then there are, of course, community gardens where you can buy, sell, trade, and give plant seeds and cuttings and knowledge and food. And, because I say don't wait for politicians to reform economics, and because technology increases, so should our standard of living. So I want folks to recognize their value, and maybe even communists can turn into capitalists who like private property once they learn their own value. And also, you know, haven't we been living under fascism since 1913 and the two previous periods of U.S. history, privately owned central banks issuing currency and credit at interest? Isn't this corporatism or fascism rather than capitalism, which is defined as basically the right to private property, when you have the privately owned Federal Reserve issuing the currency and credit at interest? And isn't that a false flag, I think? Wouldn't you agree that's a false flag for making capitalism out to be the fall guy and making way for even more fascism and corporatism? or the communists might think that they're getting their way, but they're, you know, and bringing down capitalism, but they're just bolstering fascism.
15: So I wouldn't call it fascism. I would call it crime. So what we've been dealing with is steady centralization of the economy. When a few people can print the money, keep the whole system, you know, secret, and give their friends, you know, inject the money to their friends relatively, you know, you're talking about one group of people who are above the law and the rest of us who have to obey the law. And so you get a criminal model. It's not capitalism. So I keep telling people, capitalism, there's a difference between crime and capitalism. All your suggestions about what we can do are great. Community, at the height of the Great Depression, there were 3,100 community currencies in the 3,100 counties in America. So it's an average of one community currency per county. And I think when you, what you want to do in your local area is what you can get going. Where is the cluster of leaders who will do something and be able to get it go? If you can do time, if you can do barter. And I think you try as many things as possible and see what you can really get going. But it comes back to people. One of my favorite quotes is from a Swiss doctor who said, the currency of the future will be relationships of trust. Where can you build relationships with trust with people in these different areas who will not allow themselves to get bought away or sabotaged? And if you look at the history of many of these activities, trying to do community currencies or time networks or other things locally, you know, the central bankers always send in their saboteurs and they get broken up. So a lot of this comes down to who is the local leadership and how will they get something done? The good news is the history of freedom says it only takes 5 to 10%. It doesn't take everybody. It doesn't take a lot of people, but you need that 5 to 10% getting together and backing each other and watching each other's back and then going about the business of making people productive in the real economy. And there's a lot of technical innovation that, I mean, if you look at technology, it could make us wildly productive and wealthy. But we need to sort of implement it at a local level, you know, with networks of trust, with people who are really focused, you know, in a spiritual and cultural way on real success. And when you combine that with economic prosperity, then that's when you start to get things that are really fun because you're building family wealth, and family wealth is the bedrock of freedom.
1: Catherine, what are the young builders? What is that?
15: Okay, so we have this, and they've changed their name, George. They changed their name last week to Solari Builders. So I'm going to call them the Solari Builders. But I was out going on meet and greets, and I just sent Tom a map of where I was this last 2 months. I went to 20 locations plus in, it was 25,900 miles anyway. But I was out in the meet and greets 2 years ago, and all our subscribers said, what are you going to do for my kids and grandkids? So I came back. We have a wonderful team of young people. And I said, look, we've got to create something for the young people because, you know, they don't want to, the parents and grandparents don't want to spend $250,000 to send someone to a, university that's just, they come home with, you know, they just come home with no education, and everybody's time and money has been wasted and they can't get a good job. So what can we do? And we said, let's see if we can take this O'Leary curriculum on building family wealth and building wealth and help people in the age group of 18 to 28. So last year we took our first, we invited applications. We took our first group, and I have to tell you, George, I've never met a more wonderful group. We got 89 applications, chose what is now a group of 28, and we've gone through a whole bunch of Zoom courses and classes with the finest entrepreneurs, business guys, investment guys, and teachers in our network.
1: Wonderful.
15: And then we've had, we have two meetings. We did one in Florida in February. We're doing one in Italy in August. And it just, this whole experience has rocked our world. And so now we're going to try and do 4 to 6 groups a year and build this into a network. And what I keep telling all of our subscribers is, you know, there is a group of young people who can absolutely build the future in a positive way. We just need to get behind them and support them.
1: Catherine Austin Fitz with us. Her website linked up at coasttocoastam.com. We'll talk to you in our next news segments soon enough, Catherine. Thank you so much. Up next, mass extinction events. Next.
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0: 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Now that a pilot project is ending, what happens next? 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
5: From the National Newsroom of the Canadian Press, I'm Karen Rebo. An initial agreement to end the war between the U.S. and Iran calls for Tehran to dilute its stockpile of highly enriched uranium and would waive sanctions on the country, immediately allowing Iran to sell its oil freely. The deal would also open the Strait of Hormuz toll-free for 2 months and affirm a commitment to Lebanon's territorial integrity in the face of Israel's invasion against Hezbollah. Both the U.S. and Iranian presidents have signed the deal. Most experts doubt the U.S. would suddenly leave the Kuzma trade agreement, despite the American president's comments Wednesday suggesting otherwise.
6: U.S. President Donald Trump told reporters at the G7 summit in France he would rather not have the Canada-U.S.-Mexico agreement in place.
7: But I may sign it,
8: right.
7: But I would. We'd do better as a country if we don't have an agreement.
8: So are you thinking of...
7: Yeah, I'm thinking about maybe we won't be able to make a deal.
6: He also said he views it as, quote, possibly expiring immediately. Johns Hopkins University's Christopher Sands says Kuzma's July 1st date is a milestone, not a deadline. Renew Kuzma for 16 more years, withdraw entirely, or do neither. Because of how integrated many North American industries are, most experts doubt that the U.S. would be quick to exit the trade pact. Jason White, The Canadian Press.
5: The RCMP says one of their officers in Quebec has been charged with threatening U.S. President Trump on social media. RCMP say 34-year-old Evanson Dumerleau of Saint-Jean-sur-Richelieu, Quebec, is facing one count of uttering threats. Police say the officer allegedly posted a video on his Snapchat account making unspecified threats against Trump. He allegedly uploaded that video while he was a member of the security team at the G7 summit in Kananaskis, Alberta, in June of last year, which Trump attended. Police say he was removed from his duties on the same day he allegedly threatened the president. Dumerleau is scheduled for a court appearance July 30th near Montreal. Canada's Immigration Department has temporarily paused the finalization of some citizenship applications. The cases affected are those who claimed citizenship by proving generation by generation that they have a direct Canadian ancestor. The IRCC says a few dozen people were told they're issued citizenship certificates must be surrendered pending a review. And New York City is preparing for a ticker tape parade in Lower Manhattan this morning in honor of the NBA champion New York Knicks as they bring home their first championship in 53 years. ABC's NJ Burkett reports the city is tightening security for the celebration.
9: 10,000 uniformed officers will police the parade, nearly one-third of the entire department. NYPD Commissioner Jessica Tisch.
10: We want this to be a safe and memorable celebration for Knicks fans and for New York City. But public safety comes first.
5: This is the Canadian Press. In sports, Canadian men's soccer team captain Alphonso Davies has the green light to play in Thursday's World Cup match against Qatar in Vancouver. Canada's head coach Jesse Marsh says he'll see how the match against Qatar goes before determining how to use the star left back. Davies hasn't played since May when he injured his hamstring while playing for Germany's Bayern Munich in a Champions League semifinal. In World Cup action Wednesday, 43,000 fans at Toronto Stadium saw Ghana score a 1-0 victory in stoppage time against Panama. Colombia opened its tournament with a 3-1 win over Uzbekistan in Mexico City. In baseball action, Andrés Giménez had two hits, an RBI, and three steals for the Toronto Blue Jays in a 3-0 win over the Boston Red Sox. Scheduled starter Max Scherzer went back on the injured list with back spasms before the game, a game that ended up seeing seven Toronto pitchers. From the Canadian Press, I'm Karen Rebo.
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0: And welcome back to Coast, George Norrie with you. George Mitrovic back with us. Prolific author. He's written well over 160 books. Author on Bigfoot as well as a host of other subjects from anomalous archaeology to the great climate change deception. George also writes on cosmic bombardments of Earth and mass extinctions, including the last great mass extinction 12,000 years ago. His latest work is called The Little Navigator Book. George, welcome back. How have you been?
1: I'm well, thank you, George. I'm quite well. I was very pleased and honored to be asked to speak on your program again.
0: We look forward to it. It's been 2 years, but we should get you back more often.
1: You should. I've got lots I write about. It's now over 185 books.
0: Oh, my God. How do you get so prolific?
1: Well, I retired a year and a half ago. I don't work, and I just edit and collate and write for 8 to 10 hours a day, 7 days a week.
0: You've written a lot of books on California monsters as well, haven't you?
1: Yes, I just finished one of those. It's 2 volumes, 940 pages.
0: We're going to talk about a lot of things from you today, but let's get into some of the strange things going on with our planet. What do you talk about a hidden history of our planet. What is hidden about it, George?
1: What actually happened?
0: What happened?
1: Which is the biggest mystery.
0: Tell me more.
1: The biggest one in recent history, around 10,900 BC, a massive fragmented comet struck the Earth. The main impact was in the Atlantic near Bermuda. It was powerful enough to tilt the Earth's axis by about 24 degrees almost instantly. That tilt ended the Ice Age. Moved the North Pole from Hudson Bay to its present position above Greenland and triggered global flooding up to 400 feet as sea levels rose. You don't read about that one very often, and yet there are proofs everywhere, documents, scientific periodicals, but no one likes talking about it.
0: Are they afraid to talk?

0: Frost. It's solid. You can't even dig it. And the only thing that grows in a permafrost is a 4-inch high willow. How many of those does a mammoth eat in one day when it requires 500, 5 tons of food, half a ton, 500 kilos?
1: It's half a
0: Just little
1: forest,
0: things
1: right?
0: like, yes, and you know what they found in their snap frozen, congratulations to Clarence Birdseye for the concept, bellies and in their mouths, oak leaves, birch leaves, tree branches, spring flowers. They were creatures of the savannah. But that's savannah because of a massive cometary impact where Bermuda is now. It tilted the Earth 24 and a half degrees, and I'm not making that one up. It's an accepted scientific fact. Prior to this impact in 10,900 BC, the North Pole was Hudson Bay. The next time you Google Earth, have a look at the right side of Hudson Bay. It's a lovely half circle. Look in the middle. There are islands. You know the funny thing about islands?
1: How big are
0: If
1: these objects,
0: meteoric.
1: George, when these objects hit, roughly how big are they?
0: They can be anything from 10 to 20 miles across, but they
1: Wow.
0: fragment. The one that hit Bermuda, the main one, was 300 miles across. The Bermuda Islands, now I'm old enough to remember a television ad when it was still black and white. Actually, I can remember before that, but you can't see much on radio. Sorry, I shouldn't have said that. Where you drop something into a milk glass and you see all the milk rise up in the middle of it.
1: Right.
0: That's a central uplift. And that's what a meteorite does when it goes through our crust and through the Earth's surface. The lava and magma come spurting up like a fountain or a geyser. And then it solidifies and it becomes these islands. The one at Hudson Bay is 300 miles across as well. And I have a lot of maps in my books. I think a picture is worth 1,000 words. And it's like this gigantic circle around Bermuda. Then they're not so big heading towards Hudson Bay in Alaska. And then by the time you've hit Siberia, they're only a few miles across and they're still elliptical. And that's important. By the time you get to Russia, they're big circular craters, a mile or two across, because the fragments of a comet are still traveling across the surface of the Earth relative to it revolving around. They're really simple things, but people don't like discussing them. And during this tilt, the mammoths and the mastodons and all the rest of our lovely big furry animals died in mudslides.
1: Almost,
0: Not solid earth masses.
1: almost instantly too, I would assume, right?
0: Snap frozen, otherwise they would have rotted. They're still fresh, like you just grabbed them out of the freezer, because that's where they've been since 10,900 BC. And if this wasn't the only cometary impact Earth has had, it'd be very rare, but we have lots of them. Asteroid impacts. I wrote a book years ago in 2012, 700 pages of cometary impact hitting the Earth. I'd only listed the ones leaving a crater over 1 mile. And these days, a crater of over 1 mile would destroy everything around for about 60 miles.
1: The tsunami would be incredibly high, would it not?
0: The tsunami was. It was a 400-foot sudden sea level rise.
1: I'm convinced, George, that the flood of Noah was caused by something like this.
0: There were quite a few big tsunamis around 2300 BC in the Mediterranean caused by a meteorite. There are also other ones around 5600 BC, which is a Noah flood candidate, when the Black Sea suddenly flooded. Because it was a Euxine lake before then, and suddenly all the ice masses from the north of the Black where the Black Sea is now rapidly melted, filled it, and the water ran from the

0: Black Sea to the Mediterranean.
1: George,
0: not the Mediterranean to the Black Sea.
1: Could the Bermuda Islands be part of this comet somehow?
0: They're the central uplift. And considering most meteorites are iron, the mass that would have created an impact site the size of Bermuda would be so strong it would play with magnetic fields and compasses and everything for miles around, because it's still there.
1: If we went down to the bottom of the sea, would we find remnants of this as well?
0: It'd be so well buried under the islands, but you never know. Because the other fragments are all over the world in one big line. I call it a teardrop. You've got the big round bit that starts thinning out as it goes across the world. Nobody bothered to use that phrase when I first coined it. Now, oddly enough, I see it.
1: George, let me ask you this, though. But if this impact were to happen today, would we get notice?
0: Yeah, we'd be able to see it coming. As long as it doesn't come from the direction of the sun, then it could be a problem.
1: Right.
0: But most comets don't come from the direction of the sun. They come from past the Oort cloud, which is past Pluto. Then they come in, they're attracted by Saturn, Jupiter, and the sun. Then they come charging past us.
1: So with today's technology, we'd probably be able to see it coming in with months' notice, no doubt. Probably.
0: Months, hopefully years.
1: How could we defend ourselves from something like this, George?
0: Until we increase our technology, it might be the old technique of head down and bum up in the air. But even a little comet or even an asteroid from the asteroid belt is near impossible to destroy. I don't know if anyone's tried, but I always have suspicions that somebody tried to blow one up in the last 20 years and failed miserably.
1: And is it not true that the pieces of the asteroid or comet could be worse than a direct impact of one object by itself?
0: Yes, because they continue across the surface of the Earth in the trajectory of the initial object that struck the Earth. And they start fires, they cause great floods, they kill everything around them, there are poisonous gases from them, and they... Basically, it's hell on earth. Fire and brimstone, that's what they always called it. And brimstone is a name for sulfur falling from the sky. And that's even the biblical translation of brimstone. In Hebrew, it's barak, B-A-R-A-K, the burning stone from heaven.
1: Now, some investigators have predicted that there was this central uplift in Bermuda of the cosmic impact, right?
0: Yes. And that's been known since the 50s.
1: What made them determine that?
0: They looked at the geology around Bermuda. They noticed strange circular underwater markings that were creating diameters. Something must have caused it. A volcano won't cause it. A volcano covers its evidence. But a cosmic impact doesn't. Like, to give you an idea, the impact that hit Hudson Bay, the projectiles that came from it, which were mainly ice, because the ice cap at Hudson Bay was 2 miles thick at the time.
1: Wow.
0: So most of what it created was ice shards. Those remains have been found, or should I say, the elliptical craters, and they're as far as the Carolinas, Georgia, Florida, in the ocean, over to Wyoming. All of these are equidistant from Hudson Bay. And the reason they're elliptical is they came in at a low angle. So these elliptical things, they're called the Carolina Bays, and the geologists say, oh, they're just lakes. created by the wind. If you look at them from the air, these amazing lakes sit on top of each other, across each other, all pointing in the same direction, southeast. They have virtually no bank on the northern part, and they've got steep banks on the bottom part, showing that something skidded in at incredible speed, and being ice, there's no trace.
1: George, do you think the moon was a shield for us?
0: The moon can be. It cops a hell of a lot of cosmic impacts. Its surface is all cosmic impacts. There are no volcanoes on the moon, which was believed for millennia.
1: Right.
0: Or other things. They're all crater impacts, so it's helped a lot.
1: I mean, all those objects could have hit us had the moon not captured it, right?
0: Yes, and we've had hundreds of objects hit us anyway. I recently finished a 4,700-page set of books on cosmic impacts, volcanic weather, everything that causes weather and causes destruction.
1: Now, was this going on, George, during an active solar system?
0: Yes, the solar system was already here. This is only 10,900 years ago.
1: Well, that's not long in space-time, that's for sure. So it could happen.
0: No, it's nothing.
1: It could happen again.
0: Yeah, some people are predicting they might show up in the 2030s. It all depends on who you start counting from. To predict scientifically, you have to have patterns. And I'm one of the few people that looks at patterns in an archaeological way.
1: And what do you think?
0: I reckon since the dawn of this century, we've got a reasonable chance of asteroids or comets possibly coming very close to the Earth, God forbid hitting the Earth. We don't know what size they are, whether they're just going to be 100-meter wide things or the next big one comes. But we have to keep an eye out for them.
1: What would
0: it? They've almost wiped us out lots of times.
1: What would it take to hit a city, not land in the ocean, but to hit on land to wipe out a city of the United States or someplace in Australia? How big?
0: How big? It could be less than half a kilometer.
1: Wow.
0: It would wipe out about 50 kilometers around it.
1: How deep would the crater be?
0: About 2 miles.
1: And the impact?
0: Until it gets filled up, is still. Well, the impact would shake the Earth to begin with. You'd have massive tidal waves. And imagine playing in a bathtub and you're whooshing the water, which every kid used to do, and some adults might still do. It's like a big wave hitting the side of the bathtub. And that's just from a hand on one side of it pushing the water. And it's almost instant. But these have been happening since the dawn of time.
1: Would you
0: that's
1: say
0: what shaped
1: it's
0: our would geology?
1: You, would you say it's an act of God?
0: A lot of people would say it's an act of God. I just call it it's an act of creation.
1: Or just bad luck, right?
0: Yeah, crappy luck. But the funny thing is, and I wrote this in a book I published in 2012 called When the Sky Fell Down, comets can also bring life to a planet, which does sound weird, because all a comet is a big mud ball. It's just a mass of mud and ice.
1: It's the theory of panspermia, isn't it?
0: Yes, but what I found before 72, and I wrote this 700-page history of cosmic impact over 1 mile at a time, 1 mile diameter at a time, the third oldest major impact was at Barberton in South Africa in 3,650 million years ago. And I thought, that's interesting. And it's 60 miles wide. It's on the Greenstone Belt. They say it might have formed the Greenstone Belt. And I was going through books on biology to sort of flesh things out, and I discovered the oldest bacteria fossils are from Barberton, and they date from the same period. They're the oldest bacteria fossils. You see, advantage of traveling by comet, if you're a bacteria, is it protects you from cosmic radiation, and it's a stable temperature environment inside. So it's a perfect thing. As you said, it's panspermia.
1: And I'm sure planets like Mars, Jupiter, Venus, they've all been hit, haven't they?
0: Oh, yeah. When you look at Jupiter, you think of Shoemaker-Levy.
1: Yes.
0: Who died in Australia a few years ago. And in 1996, if I remember rightly, and my memory's going, I've written so many books, I get everything confused. It was the first linear meteoric impact event ever recorded.
1: That's true.
0: As a row of meteorites hit the surface of Jupiter.
1: Hold on for a second, George. We're going to take a short break, but we'll be back to talk more about mass extinctions caused by comets and asteroids in just a moment on Coast to Coast AM.
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0: 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And Dr. Mitch with a two-minute checkup at 7:50. 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
1: In the paranormal world, George, living out in the Australia area, did you ever run into Russell Crowe, the actor?
11: No, I've never met him.
1: Great guy.
11: I liked Gladiator, though.
1: I met him here in California. He was a great guy. Still is. Of all the things that you've written, which is your favorite book?
11: That's one of the hardest questions around. Because I like all of them. I like my books on comets. I like my books on archaeology. I write about very odd archaeology, but all documented. What people might notice when they look at all my books, and it's over 180 of them, is that they've all got bibliographies, which means you can trace where the information comes from. A lot of books on these subjects don't have anything like that. You know, I like to show people that this is where the sources are for the information, so you can go exploring. I just regard my books as guidebooks. I mean, I've written more books on Bigfoot than you can poke a stick at. UFOs, I've written a few 700-page tomes. But there's one or two that I really enjoy. One, it was pre-Columbian River Explorers of North America. And it's full of maps, which makes it relatively expensive, but it's full of colour maps. And it shows all the Viking and Celtic and Roman and Cretan or Minoan and Chinese, and lots of people, and West African people who've traded with North America, who established colonies in North America. Like an interesting thing, which I always find it amazing, that the Bronze Age ended around 1500 BC.
1: Yeah.
11: Suddenly. It didn't sort of drift away. It just ended suddenly. In Europe, the Minoan culture on the island of Crete basically wiped itself out in the same period. And they were the best seafarers in the world at the time. But the thing that they don't bother to teach is that all the copper mining in the Great Lakes, which is one of the richest sources of natural, pure, high-grade copper in the world, stopped. You can see why they abandoned the tools. They just dropped them. And the cultures of the Great Lakes mention that different people came up the Mississippi. They came down the St. Lawrence to get the copper, the trade for the copper. Because the domestic market in North America, yeah, they used a lot of copper, but not as much as what was mined. And just interestingly enough, every 1,000 years during one of our pluvial periods or wet periods, you could get a boat to go from Lake Michigan 2 miles to Lake Des Plaines, I think, and down the Illinois, then to Mississippi, then to the Gulf of Mexico, and home back to Europe or North Africa.
1: It's truly amazing.
11: It's just pretty amazing.
1: It really is.
11: And my books have got the sites of ruins. They've got lots of maps because I like information. I want people to hop in their car or whatever they want to drive or ride or fly and go to these different counties or villages that still have interesting structures, like the Falls of the Ohio. I collect data and I put it together. And in one small multi, a small several mile length for the Falls of the Ohio, seven different reports were made of 2,000 year old swords, other odd things, all in the same area. And sitting above it all is a massive stone fort. People underestimate the archaeology of North America and how magnificent it was. I mean, you just have to look at Cahokia.
1: I've been
11: large
1: there.
11: City. Yeah. Beautiful. Directly across from St. Louis.
1: Yep.
11: It's the biggest pyramid in North America, one of the biggest in the world, and its floor area or surface area, base surface area, is larger than the Great Pyramid of Cheops.
1: Cahokia Mounds.
11: All of these things. I wrote several books on, let's see, I wrote another book crowded with maps, which is a guide to archaeological sites and strange ruins and things of North America. So you could go once again to your local area because you didn't know about these things, or further out. There's so much you can learn. I mean, you can spend a lifetime just going around New Mexico.
1: Do you travel much, George? There. Do you travel much?
11: I only travel in books. The only trip I made my life was to Egypt last year. My wife wouldn't travel, so there are reasons for it. But I've traveled in books like it's going out of fashion. I live in books. I've got a huge library.
1: What do you think Bigfoot is?
11: Oh, good old Bigfoot. Bigfoot's three things. One is he's a big, furry, average 7 to 8 foot tall, with or without red eyes, forest creature. He's not just vegetarian. He leaves traces, he leaves fecal compounds. I'm not sure how we would describe that from where he's eaten and where he's deposited it later. But Bigfoot is also mentioned in the North American Indian legends like the Wendigo and everything else as being supernatural. So, do we have two types of Bigfoot? One that's actually, and I'll tell you why I believe the first lot of Bigfoot is natural. The most common report about Bigfoot, and it sounds funny, but it's true. It's real, and it's too absurd not to be real. Randy and Andy are busy driving in the forest or the bush. They decide it's time to relieve themselves. So they get out, they relieve themselves. Next second, something is 8 foot high, blazing red eyes, throwing sticks, jumping, yelling, carrying on. He does not want them there. And that is standard anthropoid ape behavior because they were marking its territory. So that explains a lot of the forest ones. The Wendigo, pet.
1: And it could have killed him.
11: It could have if it wanted to. It's a funny thing. Not many. I've got very few records of Bigfoot that have been killed. And the people who did it buried the remains because they thought that they'd killed a human so they wouldn't get caught. Because what's amazing is you hear of people and they all say they've been shooting squirrels since they were knee height of a grasshopper. Yet they always miss this 9 foot tall thing 20 feet away. I find that hard to believe. Or maybe their descriptions of how good they were finding it hard to believe.
1: It's generally, George, though, been able to evade humans, hasn't it?
11: Yes, it doesn't trust us at all. But it camouflages perfectly. The majority of reports mentions it's always never comes out past the tree line. It looks like a tree trunk sitting there. And they're very fast. One of the most amazing things about them is they're amazingly almost supernatural fastness or speed when they do cross over. But remember, these things are pretty big. They've got pretty long leg structures, so they get a pretty good pace up anyway. But they're not the only...
1: Where do you think they live?
11: On every continent apart from Antarctica. Australia's got them. They're called Yowies and Yahoos. On the east coast of the US, some of them are called Yahoos as well, and Yowies, which is really weird, because you can't imagine Australia and the east coast of the United States communicating. And the majority of them live in heavily forested areas. It's ideal for them because they camouflage so well in it.
1: Are these called Yetis in Asia?
11: Yeah, the Yetis or Asmus. There are lots of names. Every culture virtually has its own. In England, they're called the Woodwows. The wild man of the woods, but he hasn't been seen for a while. The English tended to wipe out almost every native animal in the country over the years because of the small size and the large population. Because they have to live alongside us. It's funny, when you look at maps, there are more Bigfoot reports around Los Angeles than there are in the north of California. Once again, another series of books with lots of maps. So as I said, I like maps. I like looking at maps and seeing where these things are. And somebody else once said, they asked me, they said, describe your maps of North America. And I said, well, look at the, I think it's called the 404 disappearing person map that wanders around. Well, the Bigfoot maps are on the same area. The East Coast and the West Coast, forested areas. Very rarely in the center where there's not much cover, but they are reported. And they said, oh, does that mean the Bigfoot are all killing these people? And that's why they're written down as the 404 disappearing people. I said, I don't think so, but I'd hate to get one riled.
1: I had a story once, George. This person called me during open lines and said he was fishing near a small little creek and that he caught two trout. He turned around and there's a Bigfoot standing behind him looking at him and the fish. He's holding the two fish. He panicked, didn't know what to do, and he said he handed the two trout to the Bigfoot, which took them, looked at the man, and gave him one back and ran away with one. Do they think like that?
11: Yeah. There are quite often reports of that. One of my favorite Bigfoot stories is the story of Whistling Paddy from the 1940s and 50s in Tennessee.
1: What is that one?
11: And it was a large, hairy humanoid which were locals in the area, and they're all backwards. A lot of them are of American Indian descent. They weren't educated as such. They stayed in their own little communities. But this woman wrote it in the late 50s, and she remembers Whistling Paddy would come to the back door. They called him Whistling Paddy because he whistled. Why they called him Paddy, I've got no idea, but the entire community called him that. And he would quite often show up at the back door for potato peelings and things like that.
1: Yeah.
11: And then head off. They got used to each other because it knew they weren't going to hurt him. And they knew, generally, he wasn't going to hurt them. They'd have told the children to get inside before sunset, before Whistling Paddy comes out. And I've since found several reports over the years from different places around the world where Bigfoot are renowned for whistling, as well as making horrendous noises that terrified people.
1: We've had stories of them throwing rocks at houses and things like that. Have you heard those?
11: Yes, rocks at houses, rocks at cars, attacking cars. If they think you're going to take their territory, they'll just do what generally a large ape will do, which is give you immediate warning that you've got to go. Now,
1: Are they also what we used to call the abominable snowman?
11: Yeah, same thing. The abominable snowman was just a 1920s name that was developed by, I can't remember, some English colonel in the Himalayas for the Yeti. But it's a name that stuck.
1: Which had white fur, right?
11: Yeah, well, there are reports of white ones, even in the States. For a while there, I thought maybe they were doing what jackrabbits and the Arctic fox do in the winter. They go white.
1: That's a good point.
11: And I've also found white ones during the summer in some places. But who's to say they're not both different types?
1: What about families? Do they migrate in families?
11: I reckon they migrate up and down, north to south. They're a migratory species. They've been recorded with children. They've been recorded with female partners, with all the female characteristics we expect of a large ape.
1: What do you think of the 1967 Patterson-Gimlin film? Have you seen that?
11: Yeah, I've seen it. I still agree with it. I don't regard it as fake.
1: You do not?
11: No, I don't. Well, I've heard lots of rumors about people finding Bigfoot costumes and all the rest of it, but there's something about it, it moves too freely. Whereas you put a huge costume like that on a person, they'd be lucky to clump along like it's nobody's business.
1: That's a good point. Stay with us, George. We're going to take some phone calls when we come back, and we'll chat a little bit more about the extinction events that you've been looking at as well.
0: Find out more about tonight's guest. 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
10: from the National Newsroom of the Canadian Press. I'm Karen Rebo. An initial agreement to end the war between the U.S. and Iran calls for Tehran to dilute its stockpile of highly enriched uranium. It would also waive sanctions on the country, immediately allowing Iran to sell its oil freely. That's according to U.S. officials who read the language of the memorandum to the media Wednesday. Iran also released a similar version. Both the U.S. and Iranian presidents have signed the deal. Stock markets have surged in Thursday trading in Asia, with benchmarks in Japan and South Korea setting fresh records after the U.S. and Iran signed their initial agreement to end the war. Most experts doubt the U.S. would suddenly leave the Kuzma trade agreement, despite President Donald Trump's comments yesterday suggesting otherwise. Trump told reporters after the G7 summit in France that he would rather not have the Canada-U.S.-Mexico agreement in place.
11: I would prefer not having an agreement, but I'm open to doing it. We'll see what happens.
12: So as of now, just going to stick around for 10 years. You're okay
11: We're
12: with
11: not,
12: that?
11: No, it's not sticking around. It'll be terminated. In other words,
12: after a decade.
11: It expires.
12: Yeah, in a decade.
11: I prefer that. I view it as possibly expiring immediately.
10: An expert from Johns Hopkins University says Kuzma's July 1st date is a milestone and not a deadline for when each of the three countries indicates whether they want to renew the pact for 16 more years, withdraw from it entirely, or do neither. A parliamentary committee report says the government should not let people with mental illness access medical assistance in dying.
13: Over the spring, Conservative and Liberal MPs and senators studied whether the country is ready to expand MAID to people with mental illness. Most of the 44 witnesses they heard from were opposed, though some of the committee's members say the process was flawed and biased. Four senators on the committee wrote a dissenting report urging the government to disregard its core recommendation and instead refer the question to the Supreme Court of Canada. People with a mental illness as their sole underlying condition are set to become eligible to apply for MAID next March. Hannah Stolz, The Canadian Press.
10: And a Transportation Safety Board of Canada report says the Titan submersible that imploded on its descent to the Titanic wreck nearly 3 years ago had operated with no federal oversight. The board's chair, Yoann Marier, says an investigation found that Transport Canada knew the uncertified vessel was operating out of St. John's, but the department did not oversee those operations. He says the report also found several other government agencies knew about the Titan's dives to the Titanic off Newfoundland.
14: However, nobody sort of put all of the pieces of the puzzle together to see, you know, the full picture of OceanGate's operations and the risk associated with this operation.
10: The safety board is now recommending Ottawa take a closer look at uncertified vessels. The 2023 disaster killed all five people on board. This is the Canadian Press. In sports, Canadian men's soccer team captain Alphonso Davies has the green light to play in Thursday's World Cup match against Qatar in Vancouver. Canada's head coach Jesse Marsh says he'll see how the match against Qatar goes before determining how to use the star left back. Davies hasn't played since May when he injured his hamstring while playing for Germany's Bayern Munich in a Champions League semifinal. In World Cup action Wednesday, 43,000 fans at Toronto Stadium saw Ghana score a 1-0 victory in stoppage time against Panama. Colombia opened its tournament with a 3-1 win over Uzbekistan in Mexico City. In baseball action, Andrés Giménez had two hits, an RBI, and three steals for the Toronto Blue Jays in a 3-0 win over the Boston Red Sox. Scheduled starter Max Scherzer went back on the injured list with back spasms before the game, a game that ended up seeing seven Toronto pitchers. From the Canadian Press, I'm Karen Rebo.
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1: You're part of the show this hour. We're going to take your calls with George Mitrovic as we talk about Bigfoot, strange things, and mass extinction events right here on Coast to Coast. 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
9: The landmass impacts caused huge fires. We've found them in the mudslides and things like that. But I think for immediate impact, the massive tidal waves would wipe out everything. That's why we've gotten mammoths frozen in mud from the tidal waves.
1: Some were,
9: as you said before,
1: some were frozen. Flash frozen, eating with the, they had food in their mouths when they were frozen, right?
9: Yeah, flowers and oak leaves and elm leaves and everything from a standard savanna climate that we're very familiar with. But that one hit, they were flicked 24.5 degrees north.
1: All right, let's go to the phones.
9: Which didn't help them.
1: Sue in North Carolina to get us going east of the Rockies. Hi, Sue.
5: Hi, George. How you doing?
1: We're doing well.
5: Happy birthday to good old Art Bell.
1: Yes, sir.
5: Yeah, I remember him. Listen, been listening ever since, you know?
1: Yep.
5: But anyway, yeah, I was wondering, when they, this is really interesting. This is really, really terrific. When it comes to AI and everything, could AI predict and help us with comets, asteroids, tell us the real lowdown, you know, on the Bigfoot and all that? Would AI be able to really, you know, set us straight?
1: What's the science behind AI when it comes to impacts? What do you think, George?

0: Wildcard line, Cornelius in Alexandria, Louisiana. Hello there, Mr. White.
1: Hey there, George and George. We're talking to the two Georges tonight.
0: Yes, you are.
1: Is George from Australia or Britain?
0: Australia.
1: Britain?
0: Australia.
1: He is from Australia. But I love, George, when you have these guys with accents and stuff. So I love your accent. I trained with some Aussies. They were MPs. And those Aboriginals, boy, they were something to talk to. So, George, my question for you, and thank you for Ariel, that he's the angel of coast, George. That's what Ruthie calls Ariel, the call screener. George, I'm going to bring up two things. And I don't know if George, both of y'all knew this. There was a Bayou Bigfoot spotted last month here and stuff. And I don't know if you've ever been to Louisiana. We've got a lot of Indian mounds called Poverty Point, and they date back thousands of years. So you were right about that. The Vikings, Romans, and all like that was here in North America. But my question for you, Tom Horn used to come on the show, so I don't know if you know who Tom Horn is, but he said Apophis, it's a big, huge comet or meteor, and it's headed this way in around 2029. It's supposed to hit or come between the moon and us and cause massive tidal waves and different things, or 2036. So my question for you, George, is have you ever heard of Apophis, and do you know anything about that? God bless you, George and George, and God bless America.
0: Well, we've talked about Apophis on the program before, George. Have you been following that story?
2: I've read of Apophis, and there are quite a few others. Some Graham Hancock has got his money on. And thanks, Cornelius, for a really interesting question. It's important to bring these things up. He's bringing up the concept, I think, of the Leonid meteors hitting the Earth in that time. But basically, it's like a lottery, you know, or actually, it's like a bingo call. You don't know which balls are going to come up till they come up. It might not be a cluster of them. It might be one lone rogue one.
0: But when they come up in a big way.
2: Yes, that's a thing. But
0: is there anything that scares you about these mass extinction events?
2: No. And I'll state this little quote of mine I like. We live on a planet with a violent past. Understanding that past isn't fear. It's preparation. That's important.
0: Could we survive another comet?
2: We survived it before.
0: How so?
2: We survived lots. We survived the mass extinctions of 78,000 BC, where only 1,000 humans were left on the planet after Mount Tambora in Indonesia erupted. We survived multiple mass extinctions over the entire term of human life on Earth. Yeah, it's just part of how a planet evolves or reacts or adapts, I think, is the better pair of words for it. Some of us will survive, and it's ultimately luck.
0: Next up, let's go to Aaron in Fountain Valley, California. Welcome. Hello, Aaron.
3: Hello. Thanks for this great program and for accepting George Norrie and Tommy and Iasius and my call. By the way, you're extremely funny. That's my relatively pertinent Christopher Walken impersonation. But anyway, aside from that, there are two Whites and two Georges. I'm Aaron White, and I just wanted to say it's interesting about Cuba and the pyramids off the coast of the West. And I wanted to know what your thoughts are on that. 2,000 feet below sea level?
0: What do you think of that, George? Go ahead.
2: Thanks for calling. They were first photographed in a sonar manner, I think in 1966, 1967, by a Polish lady and her husband. And I haven't seen any further work on them. Since then, just rehashing of the original discovery. 2,000 feet is a lot of

0: feet, but in an area as volcanically unstable as near Cuba, anything's possible. You know, we have mountain ranges rising up, like, for instance, Lake Titicaca in Peru. If you look at it, you'll see all the mountains aside onto it. Yeah, and it's also got salt water, seahorses in it. Now, you try and get me to understand how seahorses got up to a tilted lake, which is, what, over 7,000 feet up, without it being raised to that level. Now, we have huge movements of things on this planet. Did that help you at all?
1: Everything you say, George, helps us.
0: Because knowledge is power. We need to know all these things. It's hard for everyone to do it. Everyone's busy.
1: Let's go next to Taylor in Burlington, Iowa. Hi, Taylor.
2: Hey, George number one and George number two. Before we begin, real quick, normally I'd ask the question, but can I sing happy birthday to Art Bell on the air?
1: Save that for another day, okay?
2: Alrighty. George, too, what prompted you to write your books, a lot of your books?
1: 185 of them, George.
0: Yeah, I've published 30 on Monsters of North America since Christmas. And now I'm rewriting. It's going to be about 70 books in total, state by state. I'm curious about things. And I like researching things. Because as I said earlier, all my books have got bibliographies, which means they all come from published works, scientific publications, the research of other people. They all get acknowledged. They've all put their work towards one small part of a theory. And I gather it all up. It's like cooking a stew. You've got to just be careful what you put there and suddenly see what comes out of it.
1: What determines the subject matter of the book when you write it?
0: I've been known to stop writing a book in the middle of it and start a new one on something else. Then I finish that one and go back to the set I was working on. My brain is just mad. It does these things.
1: It never stops, does it?
0: It doesn't stop. At 2 o'clock in the morning, I'll be working out how to publish or change in something. But that's it. My cat keeps me company, and I keep thinking of different books and different things, and I know they'll show up because my brain does that.
1: What kind of cat?
0: I've usually got a few in advance.
1: What kind of cat do you have, George?
0: She's an Australian Mist. She's the rarest cat in the world.
1: Are they fluffy?
0: And she's beautiful. No, she looks like a fat Siamese with tabby markings, but the build of a Burmese. She's all muscle and big, but not huge. It's not short hair.
1: And I bet,
0: very smart cat.
1: I bet she's feisty, isn't she?
0: Oh, yes.
1: Next up,
0: she's got plenty of...
1: Let's go to
0: plenty of spirit.
1: Allie in Tennessee. Gay Allie, go ahead.
3: Hello. Hi, George.
1: Hi.
3: Hey.
0: Hello, Allie.
3: Hey there, George. I wanted to talk a little bit about, you were talking about the abominable snowman and that video out in the 70s of the Bigfoot.
1: Yeah.
3: And everything like that. Well, I live on like 60 acres in the middle of Appalachian Mountains in East Tennessee. And I know for a fact they exist because I have built up rapport and trust with them over the past 4 years. And I actually have photographs of them. I would actually like to email them to you. It's wild. I wanted to know, do you think they're interdimensional beings? Isn't that why nobody ever, like, finds a body or anything like that?
1: That's been a possible question, George. Are they interdimensional? Or they come from other areas?
0: Some are, and a lot aren't. The ones that the Amerindians called the Wendigo and others, they're interdimensional, and they're basically all the folk tales about them. They're nasty and they're deadly. The average forest Bigfoot isn't. he'd rather get away from you or you leave quickly than interfere with you. And if you want something really strange, in 1954 in France, during a huge, huge UFO flap, there were 9 small Bigfoot sightings. I thought, what? What's that got to do with anything? In 1968, in Pennsylvania, there were big Bigfoot sightings in conjunction with UFOs. That was before Star Wars in 1975. We've got to allow for a lot of different types of the same thing. Is one disguised as the other one? Is one the natural creature here? I was mentioning a tale, my favourite Bigfoot tale from Tennessee, about Whistling Paddy. Does your Bigfoot whistle?
1: You never know.
0: Hello?
1: I'm with you, George. Go ahead.
0: Yeah, I was talking to the lady.
1: She's gone.
0: Ah, she's gone. Oh, dear.
1: Next up, let's go to Stephanie in Minneapolis. Hello, Steph. Go ahead.
4: Hey, how are you guys doing? Am I dealing with two Georges, right?
1: Yeah, two Georges. George 1 and George
0: 2. Listen across the one.
4: Mr. Norrie, how about that? I apologize. I didn't get to see who the guest was for your second half tonight.
1: His name is
4: I did have two questions. Well, I didn't have two questions. I have a question. I'm also sitting here with my daughter who's just now, like, actually learning about you. She's seen you on TV. Kudos. Awesome stuff. You know what I mean? But the actual question is for me, and it's kind of aside from what you guys are talking about, but it's not. But when it comes to terms of spirituality, right, George? Norrie, okay? This is really for you, okay?
1: All right.
4: I mean, where do you lie with this stuff? You know what I mean? Like, I know everyone's awesome. Like the abominable snowman thing, all that. Everyone's got their awesome stuff. You know what I mean? But, like, even where I'm at right now, like, my daughter's here with me. My man, like, we've actually had a phenomenon of spiritual contact. Like, it's weird. Like, stuff happened, though. Like, we've staged the house kind of stuff like that. But, I mean, like, do you follow as a religious thing? Or, like, where do you guys go with this stuff, you know?
1: Well, I don't follow it as a religion, but I'm very, very in tune with what's going on in the world and outside of the world. And if you ask me if I'm a believer, in many of these cases, yes, I am. UFOs, the afterlife, spirits, all those kinds. How about you, George?
0: I would have to agree with you, George. There's too much for us not to underestimate. There's so much in this wonderful planet, this wonderful solar system, this wonderful universe we live in. There's a spirituality of just being with your pet cat. That love and that friendship, that's spirituality. And my cat's never been near a church. And then you embrace it with other people and other researchers. And spirituality is universal. And I think that's what we all say, it's love. Does that help you at all?
1: Interesting take. Ted in Texas. Let's squeeze you in, Ted. Go ahead.
5: Hey, good morning, King George and Curious George. I've got a quick question for each of you. Curious George, I recall in school they taught us that the biggest asteroid strike was in the Yucatan. And so my question for you is about that. And King George, you know, in 2002, Mark Klein discovered the NARS 8400 machine at AT&T in San Francisco. That was a NSA machine for listening to all the phone calls they had tapped off a trunk line. Do you think Palantir continues to do that sort of work?
1: You never know. Technology's gotten even bigger. And the asteroid that wiped out the dinosaurs, how many years ago was that, George?
0: 66 million years. It left the crater 60 miles across, and it was nothing compared to the size of the Cuba crater, which was next to it, which was 500 miles across, or 3 other craters, which are in a row from them, ending up with the Shiva crater in the Indian Ocean. And one of those craters, the central uplift in West Africa, was Mount Kilimanjaro. Enormous impacts.
1: What would that sound like, George, when it hit the planet? Would you hear it all over the place?
0: You would hear it across the entire planet.
1: Wow.
0: Before you went deaf. That's five enormous impacts. I mean, for Mount Kilimanjaro to be an impact, to be a central uplift.
1: We'll be back in a moment with George Mitrovic and wrap things up on Coast to Coast AM.
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0: 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Tom Mulcair on Politics at 7:40. And Dr. Mitch with a two-minute checkup at 7:50. The Andrew Carter Morning Show. We're on the air 5 to 9.
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1: Foot. Is there a subject, George, you would not touch?
17: I don't write about ghosts or poltergeists.
1: You do not? Why not?
17: Because I've got too many other things to do.
1: Huh.
17: It's really hard to find proofs like footprints and that for ghosts and poltergeists. I've read numerous reports on them over the years. I've got a huge library that's got lots of reports of them. You have to be selective, which sounds weird coming from me, in what you choose to research.
1: Are you a believer in life after death?
17: I don't know. I'll wait till I get there.
1: Well, as I used to tell people, if there is, you'll know about it when you die. If there isn't, who cares?
17: Yeah. I don't know, but I'll leave it open. Because I'm not the knowledge source of the universe. I like to think I am at times, but I'm not. I'm just an old bloke trying to write books and keep themselves busy.
1: Would you consider yourself spiritual?
17: Yeah. I love people. I help the poor. I don't understand like I'm boasting. I do the things I'd like to do when I can afford to do them. I believe it's a human's right to help people when they're down and out. It's a human's right to help them when they need money for food or rent or whatever.
1: Sure.
17: Or just a hand up. And to be an example to them that you can do it, you can do anything. But it takes a lot of effort at times, and it still has to be done.
1: Let's go to the phones. Let's go to Denver in Jackson, Mississippi to get us started. Hi, Denver.
18: Thank you, George, for this opportunity to speak on Coast.
1: Sure.
18: I'd like to send a shout-out to all the fathers for Father's Day coming up, and shout-out to Yvonne in North Carolina and one of my karate students in Jackson, Mississippi, Reggie. But what I'd like to talk about is Raleigh Martin Cena, Bigfoot on the mothership. He was abducted, been on Coast a few times when Ardell was the commentator.
1: Right.
18: He said that the aliens told him that they used Bigfoot for collecting data here on Earth. You know, so Bigfoot must be very intelligent, you know. And the guest was saying that he had seen Bigfoot around the flying saucers a lot. So this must be a connection there, you know.
1: What about Bigfoot being an extraterrestrial, George? What do you think?
17: Well, that was the part I was mentioning earlier about them being as little feet, as I call them, in France. There are 9 sightings of a UFO landing and a ramp comes out and a little fella comes out. But it was still covered in fur with huge eyes. And then in 1968, it went totally mad around Uniontown in Pennsylvania. A lot of reactions and ruckus there between Bigfoots from a flying saucer that landed again. And then since then, they're not that rare. They're not as common as the Gray reports or things like that, but they're not a rarity. They're all part of it. And the funny thing is, those other sightings were before 1975 when Star Wars came out and Chewbacca appeared.
1: Yep. Are we still getting major Bigfoot reports?
17: There are constant Bigfoot reports now because people aren't that afraid to start mentioning them, but there are a lot less people bothering to write them into books. I got into an argument with a person a few months ago, and they said, you haven't seen the Bigfoot, so why do you write about them? And I say, I write about them because otherwise your sighting with Bigfoot will never be known by anybody. He wasn't happy. I didn't care.
1: Next up, let's go to Jay in Alabama, east of the Rockies. Hi, Jay.
19: Hello, George and George. Hi.
17: Hello, Jay.
19: Hello. I believe Panspermia actually did happen. Because if not, the Earth would just be a big solid rock with a lot of water on it. But my question is, God made humans. Who made dinosaurs?
1: I think
17: Mummy and Daddy dinosaurs.
1: Through God. God made it all, I think. What do you think of that, George?
17: It's all adaptation of life forms. If they're not suitable, they die out. If they are suitable, they keep adapting.
1: George,
17: and we came along much, much later.
1: Speculate on what would have happened to humans had that 65-million-year-old comet not hit the asteroid, not hit the planet.
17: There are some theories and some groups stating that the reptilians, which we hear about, are actually descended from the dinosaurs. Others say that the dinosaurs would have kept adapting, which I prefer a term. I don't quite believe in evolution because you have to adapt to survive. If you don't adapt, you're gone. Mind you, I don't know what Tyrannosaurus would do with the short arms and not very prehensile hands. But maybe they would have eventually developed a humanoid, a hominoid type of dinosaurs. Technically, they weren't reptiles either. They're giant chickens.
1: Do you think every kind of species on the planet died during that 65-million-year period?
17: No, a lot of the aquatic species survived.
1: And birds.
17: Which are also related to the dinosaurs, but the birds managed to escape. Where to or how? I've got no idea. But they survived, and a lot of the aquatic ones survived, and the alligators, caimans, and crocodiles survived. It was basically the huge ones that needed a hell of a lot of food, because you imagine after the forest fires after that impact.
1: Oh, my gosh.
17: There'd be nothing for them to eat.
1: Probably
17: this isn't always simple answers to these things.
1: Probably burned for months, I would guess.
17: They're burnt for years, according to the geology.
1: Years? Wow.
17: Years. And the remains of gigantic forest fires in Canada and in the States are huge. They burnt for years.
1: Next up, let's go to Walter in Massachusetts. Hey, Walt, go ahead.
20: Hey, George. How you doing?
1: Good to have you.
20: Hey, George, too. Good day to you.
17: Hello, Walter.
20: Hey, I got kind of like one question, but kind of two. Could Earth somehow be going to another ice age? And then if not, could we be like another Mars?
1: What do you think of that?
17: The odds are another ice age. My research, and I just finished publishing 4,700 pages on climatic variations that were not caused by man for the history of the Earth and still aren't caused by man, but some political groups like to use that for their own advantage. Ice ages can take only 50 years to form.
1: That's all?
17: Which most people think it'll take ages. No. 50 years. Two generations, and they're back again. And with an ice age, you get lowered sea levels as the ice caps go up. But remember, the ice age wasn't across the entire surface of the Earth. What was very misunderstood over many years was the polar ice mass was centered on Hudson Bay. So North America, in that part, from Georgia upwards, was the actual North Pole ice mass. And that's something a lot of people have trouble getting their mind around, which means everything underneath it was not ice affected.
1: You'd mentioned earlier that you'd been to Egypt last year. What did you think of the pyramids?
17: Loved them. Love Egypt. It was a life dream.
1: And what is your speculation on how they built it?
17: They're 2.5 tons on average each. You build a ramp. You build something like Herodotus said, they use something that we would describe as a kangaroo crane. I mean, really, I disregard them as a great stack of blocks put together. When you compare them to places like Baalbek in Lebanon, where the stones are 1,600 tons each.
1: It's amazing.
17: And the quarry is 1.5 miles from the Temple of Baal, which later became the Temple of Jupiter.
1: They knew something, there, George. They knew something.
17: They knew things. They knew lots of things. And that's what I like about archaeology. I find all these things they knew. You know, I write very simple books for most people to understand. I don't write academic works. I want people to read my books and say, I didn't know that, I didn't know that, I didn't know that, I didn't know that. And that's even my books on archaeology and stuff like that. Because this planet and what we are capable of is amazing. Never put yourselves down in the grand scheme of things. We are important. Our fellow people are important, and we can accomplish miracles. Sorry, I'm getting a little carried away there.
1: Yeah. First-time caller Alton is with us in Fayetteville, North Carolina. Hey, Alton.
0: Hey, how's it going?
1: Good to have you. Go ahead.
0: This is a question for both of you, Georges. In the movie Armageddon, you know, NASA, they've made a team to send to try to destroy the asteroid or meteorite.
1: Yep.
0: Do you think this is a real-life possibility that they could get a team to do that? And if so, do you think the government would allow it, or do you think they would just wait to see what happens after the impact?
1: I think there is a plan. We have a near-Earth department that has been studying what to do with an asteroid that may be coming in, whether we blow it up with a nuke or try to send astronauts on it to set some explosives or even try to move it with a laser. What do you think, George?
17: All of those things have been considered, and the near-Earth approach department, I can't remember its exact name, is set up specifically to track asteroids and comets, all planetary objects, because even one the size of a Volkswagen can cause immeasurable damage. But no, we have people looking for them. And I'm sure they've already worked out a plan, like in Armageddon, to blast the thing out of existence.
1: Would they tell us, George, if one was headed this way, or would they just keep it quiet and let it
17: hit? They normally tell us. Quite often there are little broadcasts that somebody's coming along into Earth orbit, you know, where some come between the Earth and the Moon, and in space that's just actually here. And we do get warned. The big ones, they might not warn. You might see a whole lot of rocket ships heading off from a base near Washington. And there goes the government.
1: How would they warn us? Through programs like mine, or what would they say?
17: Programs like yours. These days, you could almost do it by Seek Shelter on your phone. Our phones are all interconnected.
1: Like one of those emergency alerts?
17: Yeah, the emergency alerts, the same as, like in Australia, we get bushfire alerts.
1: Right.
17: Quite common. They just tell us, move out of this area. This area is burning, if you haven't noticed already, and move to this area.
1: We get lots of weather alerts.
17: Technology is here.
1: Yeah. Do you know what an amber alert is?
17: That's usually a child kidnapping.
1: Exactly. We get those on our phone, too.
17: Yeah, they're important. And I post them on Facebook if I get Facebook about missing children. I don't care where in the world it is, because I've got followers all over the world.
1: Can you imagine?
17: Somebody might be able to help.
1: Can you imagine what social media would light up with if something like that was coming our way? My gosh.
17: And how many people might not believe it?
1: Well, that's an interesting take right there. How many might not believe it?
17: Yes. We're humans. We're liable to do anything.
1: You can't believe everything you hear on social media.
17: Yeah, a lot of people do.
1: What is your recommendation to people, George, beyond your books? If you're not
17: study,
1: if something's coming,
17: study what you look at. If you're not sure about something you look at, use Google View. And if that thing you're looking at that looks great only appears on Facebook, Instagram, sorry, if it hasn't got a museum reference or a zoological reference or some established reference, I'm not posting it.
1: What are the odds of an impact happening during our lifetime?
17: Oh, Hancock reckons it's going to be 2033. That's less than 10 years. That's a few years. Yeah, easy. If you're, I don't know how old you are. I'm 71.
1: I'm about your age, a little older.
17: Yeah. But there are also odds that it might not happen. The things might just miss, and we're all worried for nothing. I'd rather stay on the positive side, but be prepared.
1: What's your next book, George?
17: I need to finish this set of 60 books on monsters of North America.
1: Come on back on the program when you're done, okay?
17: I'll be happy to. I really enjoyed tonight. Enjoy. Thank you for the questions from outside and the people. And I hope people learned something from it.
1: Absolutely. Thank you, George. George Mitrovic, website linked up at coasttocoastam.com through his Facebook page. For Dan Galante, Uriel Blackshear, Tom Danheiser, Sue Trikas, Lex Lonewood, Sean Ladasore, Alec Fernandez, Stephanie Smith, Tim Benal, George Knapp, and Richard Serrett, I'm George Norrie, somewhere out there on Coast to Coast AM. We'll see you on our next edition. Until then, be safe, everyone.

0: On the next Elias Makos show, we'll have some great debate on the biggest stories of the morning. That's on the Big Five at 9:05. 10:20, we continue our Montreal Olympics week with Terry Mosher, a.k.a. Aislinn. We'll look back with him. At 11:20, new loyalty points program partnership between BMO and Dollarama. 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
8: Good morning, it's 5 o'clock. I'm James Foster with your CTV News Update. Clouds and more rain on the way today, even more than what the forecast was predicting yesterday. You can almost double the rainfall totals that Environment Canada said we were going to get. And, oh yeah, there's also still that risk of a thunderstorm. It is 17 degrees right now. Your weather details are in moments, and here's what is making news. Fire department's been at the scene of an early morning blaze, the second time this week that crews were called to the same location as the flames broke out inside a building on Pacific Street, which runs just alongside the eastbound side of Highway 20 at Lachine, just after First Avenue. Now, unlike the fire on Monday morning, these flames managed to spread throughout this structure, causing much more damage. A fourth alarm was called, and about 140 firefighters have been at the scene dealing with that blaze, which took about 3 hours to get under control. The Montreal Police Arson Squad is now handling the investigation. Antoine-Jean Charest, you might know that name. It's the son of former Premier Jean Charest. While he's going to be a candidate for the Quebec Liberal Party in the next provincial election, CTV's Caroline Van Vlaardingen has more.
9: Dion Charest says he wants to run to represent the riding of Verdun, where he has family. His priorities are to tackle a number of issues like high housing costs and a lack of schooling options in the riding.
10: My vision for Verdun is we need results. I don't think we've had results in the last 4 years. We still do not have a high school in Nuns Island. We still have major issues when it comes to supply of housing in Verdun. 23% of residents in Verdun allocate 30% of their income to housing. That's not normal. I think what we need for Verdun is results. And I think what we need for Quebec is to stop focus on process and start focusing on results.
9: And Dion Charest says, while he loves his parents and his family, he is his own person.
8: A women's advocacy organization and several other groups that support gun control are urging Prime Minister Mark Carney to fully implement a key facet of firearms legislation that passed 30 months ago.
5: The measure would make a person who is subject to a protection order ineligible to hold a firearms license while the order is in effect. A protection order is often issued in intimate partner violence cases. The provision is intended to quickly remove firearms from the hands of abusers at the time when they are often the most dangerous. The government says the term protection order has to be defined in regulation, also noting that record keeping and reporting requirements must be brought into force to fully implement the changes. Naira Ahmed, The Canadian Press.
8: Union representing 19,000 Canadian auto workers saying that it's bracing for the start of the most consequential labor negotiations in its history. Contract talks between Unifor and the Detroit 3 automakers will kick off in Toronto as their current collective agreements are set to expire in September.
11: Unifor typically uses pattern bargaining for its auto sector negotiations, and this go-around, like the last one in 2023, will see the union go toe-to-toe with Ford first, and then talks with Stellantis and General Motors are expected to follow. The bargaining comes amid difficult conditions for the sector as it copes with U.S. tariffs, uncertainty in trade talks, and the introduction of Chinese electric vehicles here. Unifor President Lana Payne says job security is paramount. The union says nearly 6,500 total jobs have been lost in the auto manufacturing sector in just the past 16 months. Karen Rebo, The Canadian Press.
8: An RCMP officer based in Quebec who was once deployed to ensure security at a G7 meeting is now facing an accusation of an online threat targeting Donald Trump. CTV's Genevieve Beauchemin has details.
12: The RCMP says it received a tip last June flagging a Snapchat video.
13: Another one of the RCMP members, another one of his colleagues, saw the video and reported it right away.
12: Now that triggered an investigation and led the RCMP to 34-year-old Evanson Dumerlus. At the time, he'd been assigned to security operations in Kananaskis, Alberta, where world leaders, including Trump, gathered. Dumerlus was dropped from G7 duties, was sent home, and has been suspended from his job throughout the investigation.
13: The RCMP is taking this charge very seriously. As police officers, and especially with the RCMP, we are brought to a certain standard that we have to act professionally in our personal life and our job.
12: Dumerlus is scheduled to appear in court on July 30th.
8: U.S. Memorandum of Understanding with Iran has been signed, proclaiming that the war is now over. ABC's Karen Hall has details.
14: U.S. officials say the deal takes effect immediately, reopening the Strait of Hormuz, allowing Iran to resume oil sales and beginning a new round of talks over Tehran's nuclear program. The agreement would also waive some sanctions and release frozen Iranian assets in exchange for Iran's pledge not to develop nuclear weapons.
8: Now back stateside, though, there's still plenty of criticism over that deal that's now coming from both sides of the aisle.
14: Critics say the administration has not been clear about what's actually in the deal. Senate Democratic leader Chuck Schumer accuses the White House of keeping the public in the dark.
15: It is just outrageous, outrageous that the administration is now saying that whatever's in the MOU is not the real agreement. This is foreign policy by clown car, except it's dangerous.
14: And Republican Senator Bill Cassidy called the deal with Iran the worst foreign policy blunder in decades.
8: And Canada captain Alphonso Davies will be available to play today against Qatar for Canada's second FIFA World Cup soccer match set for tonight at Vancouver's BC Place.
16: Davies missed his team's World Cup opener while recovering from a hamstring injury from the Champions League semifinals. Coach Jesse Marsh says they'll see how the match goes and then make a decision on how to use him for the rest of the tournament. Davies hasn't played for Canada since March of 2025. Both Canada and Qatar have 1 point heading into their second match. Hannah Stoles, The Canadian Press.
8: 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Coming up, Andrew Carter is here. He'll take you through the full forecast, which, spoiler alert, has a lot of rain in it. Not just today either. There's also a couple thunderstorms that we might potentially get more of. He'll have a bit of sports news for you. And then Trudy Mason will stop by, tell us what she's been reading in the morning newspapers.
17: Your mom told you not to talk back. But we feel very differently. In fact.
18: In fact, we want you to talk back. And record your comment
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0: DesRock's performing When the Love Is Gone from his album To Hell and Back on the Kelly Clarkson Show. DesRock's When the Love Is Gone is how we start your June the 18th on the Andrew Carter Morning Show. You left your window open last night. You can hear the rain. It is raining at Trudeau Airport. In fact, it feels like it's raining all over the world today. We've got a risk of a thunderstorm this afternoon and 30 to 40 millimeters of rain possible in the forecast. You know what the rule, when they give you the amount, then that was a heck of a thunderstorm yesterday, wasn't it?
1: Shook the house.
0: Scary. Yeah, so 20 degrees for the high. It's going to be a chilly day today. 20 degrees for the high tomorrow with a chance of showers, and showers in the forecast for Saturday as well, 19. Cloudy on Sunday and 23. Looks like Monday's going to be a nice day. But no bueno. Not looking so great. I don't like that. 30 to 40 millimeters of rain? Trudy. Not good.
1: Oh, it was hydroplaning on the 20 on the way in this morning.
0: That sounds like fun.
1: Yeah.
0: No? The price of gas this morning, almost free, 170.9.

0: They were the crowd was booing last night in Toronto. That game, not because of the score. Ghana won 1-0. 1-0, sorry. 1-0, James. On the pitch in the match. But, you know, they're stopping for every, like about halfway through each half, they're stopping for hydration breaks. And it was like chilly and raining. And it was a chilly night. And but apparently, a mandatory 3-minute cooling breaks midway through each half, regardless of temperatures or whether the stadiums are enclosed and or air conditioned. It's so funny, Trudy, because you know, you take it back to when, you know, on a hot, humid day when we played soccer as kids. They wouldn't even let us drink water at halftime. They said, "Here, suck on this half an orange.
1: You'll get cramps.
0: You'll get cramps if you drink water." Are you at really? You'll get cramps.
1: Yeah.
2: That's why you drink pickle juice.
1: Well, I do remember being told to go home and drink water with something salty like potato chips. I remember that.
0: Well, Larry Smith told me when he was playing for the Alouettes, they used to give them salt pills and no water. They're all cramping
1: sounds
0: up.
1: Sounds healthy.
0: Oh, my God. Like, we're not so bright sometimes as a species, honestly. It is, it's 5:16. What am I missing here? I get everything? Okay. The Jays won, by the way, 3-0 over Boston last night. CJ8800.com, Mountie based in Montreal area, suspected of making a threat against Trump.
1: That's right. And what is odd is at the time, he was one of the Mounties who were charged with providing security for the big summit at Kananaskis. Remember that in 2025? Yep. 34-year-old officer lives in Saint-Jean-sur-Richelieu, is suspected of posting a video to his Snapchat account in which he made threatening comments about the president. The Mounties are not saying exactly what was said, but they do clarify that it was a colleague who spotted the video and immediately reported it. So the investigation was launched. The Mountie was removed from his duties, sent back home from Alberta, remains suspended, and now the RCMP Special Investigations Unit has taken over the investigation. Delicate and complex investigation. So they're proceeding carefully. One count of uttering threats, court appearance scheduled at Saint-Jean-sur-Richelieu on July 30th.
0: Montreal Gazette, Liberals promised to dismantle two cornerstones of CAC language policy.
1: Yeah, this is up on the Gazette website this morning. Those two policies that Liberal leader Charles Milliard does not like very much and is promising to reverse. Well, one of them is the big tuition hike for out-of-province students at English language universities. The other is the CAQ effort to abolish English school boards, which is before the courts. The English school boards were allowed to keep functioning while this case wends its way through the legal system. The French boards were dissolved and turned into school services centers. And so Milliard says, nope. He'd go back on both of those. The tuition hike was $3,000 for out-of-province students at McGill and Concordia.
0: Journal de Montréal, Quebec vedette Norman Brathwaite's brush with death.
1: Oh, yeah. He was very close to death in the ambulance. He was technically dead for a while, and then he was in a coma for several weeks. He was in the grip of diabetic ketoacidosis with acute kidney failure linked to his alcoholism. So he is now talking publicly about his alcoholism. It was quite the wake-up call, seemingly, for him, this experience of being rushed to hospital in such rough shape. When he came out of the coma that he was in, had a long recovery ahead. He had to learn how to walk and speak normally. This happened just in April. He was in the hospital for 42 days. He had severe

0: severe hallucinations that still trouble him. And he's saying that he is now admitting that he no longer wants to drink. He says going through withdrawal in the hospital was difficult because he'd been drinking since 19 years old. But he says his body is in such bad shape now, he's been told that to drink would be to sign his own death sentence.
1: Yikes.
0: He says he comes from a long line of alcoholics. He says his mother, his father, and his two brothers, all dead, were also alcoholics.
1: Can I buy a baby kangaroo?
0: Yes, you could if you really wanted to, because apparently it's quite simple. So they're trying to figure out where Joey the kangaroo came from, Joey being the kangaroo that was on the lam on the South Shore for nearly a week after escaping an enclosure, where he was being housed near stables, apparently, on a farm near Boucherville. And by the way, there had been, you know, questions about why there was no investigation. Your guest yesterday morning had said, why aren't authorities going after the person who is keeping this exotic animal in an unsafe situation? Well, the Wildlife Ministry confirms there is an investigation underway because the animal was being held illegally that in a place that wasn't good for it. So yes, you can buy a kangaroo. Experts in this type of trade are saying there are two possible places the kangaroo may have come from. Ontario is one of them, because Ontario apparently is quite slack in regulating private zoos, hobby zoos, and you don't actually need any training or permit in order to keep exotic animals in Ontario. So it's possible the purchase could have been there or in the U.S. Because there are advertisements up online for young kangaroos. And it costs you about just under $5,000 Canadian.
1: 21,000 complaints to 311 so far this year.
0: Yes.
1: About potholes.
0: And the year isn't over, and already we are already at the level of what was seen in 2020. So that's a peak since at least 2020. The number of pothole complaints fielded at the city's information line 311. Some of the trouble spots, the hottest spots, corner Sherbrooke East and Delormier. That's not far from us here at the station, Andrew. It's where you come off the Jacques Cartier Bridge. That had hundreds about 100 calls, complaints about the gigantic potholes that had opened up there. Another trouble spot, other parts of Sherbrooke Street East and Notre Dame. There were nearly 600 calls about potholes on Notre Dame. Wasn't Notre Dame where the mayor's husband lost three of his tires?
1: Yeah.
0: Wasn't that?
1: Mm-hmm.
0: Yeah. It's in terrible shape.
1: Curiosity gets a South Shore nurse 2-month suspension.
0: Yes, for snooping into the medical records of people she knew without permission. And she said she regrets very much what she did, not proud of herself, never going to do it again after serving out her 2-month suspension. She consulted the medical records of 7 people she knew.
1: Oh. Okay.
0: 8 occasions, but looking into some really sensitive stuff. One was a report on a possible sexually transmitted disease. Another was a birthing report, a miscarriage report. I mean, this is sensitive stuff. And these were acquaintances and colleagues.
1: Most popular name for newborns in Quebec last year?
0: Not Andrew, not Trudy or Gertrude. Sorry to tell you.
1: Oh, I'm surprised it wasn't Gertrude.
0: Oh, yeah, sure. Top names for girls: Emma, Olivia, Charlotte, Alice, Florence or Florence, Sophia, Juliet, Beatrice, Charlie, and Romy. For boys: Noah, Leo, Liam, Arthur, Louis, William, Edouard, Thomas, Theo, and Adam. That's according to the Retraite Quebec.
1: Okay.
0: Which apparently keeps track of these things.
1: La Presse has a story about the man who died in a South Shore grocery store was suspected of shoplifting. And now, from what I understand, the security guard was like plain clothes looking for people shoplifting.
0: Yeah, they call them floor walkers, I believe, when you're in plain clothes and you're just pretending to be another customer, but you're keeping an eye out for shoplifting. And there several news outlets are reporting that aspect of this case at an IGA at Jacques Cartier Shopping Center in Longueuil. But what La Presse is reporting is that the security guard confronted this man who ended up dying, suspecting him of having shoplifted. The man refused to cooperate and show what was in his bag. And so there was a physical altercation. And what La Presse is reporting is that during this physical altercation, the man was put into a headlock. The La Presse is saying the security guard was a practitioner of mixed martial arts.
1: Okay. And a big concrete supplier accused of dumping it into sewers in Boucherville.
0: Boucherville is where the company has its big plant. And apparently this stuff is being washed into the sewer there and is clogging up the sewer. And so big cleanup job needed, and the municipality not pleased about that and saying, listen, you're not supposed to be washing this stuff into the public waterways. The company denying it, saying, listen, this is not what is happening, but it looks as though it might become some type of a tussle. 103 tons of cement ended up in a sewer.
1: Okay. And what's the story in the Globe and Mail? Secretary of State for Combating Crime says a foreign entity has hired gunmen to shoot at synagogues in Toronto.
0: This is a claim made by the Secretary of State for Combating Crime, and it was said in the House of Commons yesterday. Arubi Sahota made the remark in an exchange about the government's lawfulness bill, which would require electronic service providers such as internet companies to provide police with surveillance and monitoring capability. Said the shooters behind the recent incidents in Toronto were paid for hires hired by a foreign entity, arguing that passing the bill would mean fewer victims of such crimes. This has been kind of partially confirmed by Toronto police in a way, because the day before, Toronto police had said a network of shooters for hire has been operating in the greater Toronto area and is behind that string of shootings aimed at the exteriors of public buildings and private homes, local businesses, synagogues, and the city's U.S. consulate.
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1: Apparently one of the worst parts about dating is spending hours preparing only to lose interest within minutes of being there. So this new trend, Trudy, might save you some time. People online are calling it goblin-timacy. The idea that instead of working your butt off to present the very best version of yourself, you show up as a goblin, not in a costume, but just as is. You're just normal you. For better or worse, not hiding any flaws. You're being upfront about your baggage from the beginning. You're basically being real, and the other person can take it or leave it. Everyone's inner goblin comes out eventually, Trudy. So it's one way to cut to the chase and weed out people who might never be right for you in the long run anyway.
0: Ooh. I'm of two minds of that. One is, don't you want to show that you're making an effort to, you know? But then on the other hand, why not go in your pajamas with bedhead hair?
1: Yeah. I don't know. Let me know how that works out for you.
0: Well, not me personally.
1: No, I'm not saying you. 60 seconds, a CTV News update with James.
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8: 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I'm James Foster with your CTV News update for the second time this week. Firefighters called to an overnight blaze inside a building on Pacific Street running alongside the eastbound side of Highway 20 in Lachine just after First Avenue. Unlike the first fire on Monday morning, these flames spread throughout the structure. That caused much more damage than the first fire. A fourth alarm was actually called this time around at around about 140 firefighters responding. They were at the scene for about 3 hours trying to get the blaze under control. The Montreal Police Arson Squad is now handling that investigation. An initial agreement to end the war between the United States and Iran calls for Tehran to dilute its stockpile of highly enriched uranium. It would also waive sanctions on the country, immediately allowing Iran to sell its oil freely. All this according to U.S. officials, and Iran releasing a similar version of the agreement. And now with the latest from your CJAD 800 Traffic Center, we say good morning to Debbie Marcellos.
9: Well, good morning. It is a wet one. We have water accumulation that is causing some hydroplaning, and that fire from overnight mentioned in the news on eastbound Highway 20. The service road is still closed on the eastbound 20 just after First Avenue. And so you're forced, if you're on that service road, to exit toward the Mercier Bridge on the 138. Traffic right now on the Met West, a little busy at St. Michel. Then it slows at the Laurentian Autoroute, 13 South and from Laval. A little busy at St. Martin. Linen Chest presents an extraordinary campaign that you don't see till the Black Friday events. 10 days each day with a spectacular product with an offer you can't refuse. Traffic and transit every 15 minutes on CJAD 800. 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
8: And from your Dormez-vous Weather Center today, it's going to be a wet one. Rain all day long. Risk of a thunderstorm in the afternoon. And Environment Canada's putting some totals on the rainfall today. Anywhere between 30 and 40 millimeters of rain. So it'll be a fair bit, to say the least. A high of 20 degrees is expected. There's a threat of more thunderstorms Friday morning because, hey, why not? A high of 20 degrees for your Friday, with the rain continuing into Saturday as well. High of 19. If we're lucky, a dry-ish Sunday and 23 degrees. And if you're looking for some sun, well, you might have to wait till Monday. It is 17 degrees right now. Your next CTV News update is at 6 o'clock.
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1: Good morning. It is the 18th of June, and welcome to it. A liberal promise on a language reset. Does it seem like it's raining a lot? And Alfonso Davies is cleared to play tonight's Canada game. Your top five, June 18, coming up next.
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1: Good morning. It is 5:38. It is the 18th of June, and welcome to it. Here you go. So, things going on today. We call it the top five. First of all, it's going to be a rainy day. Rained much of the night. Risk of a thunderstorm this afternoon, and they're giving us an amount 30 to 40 millimeters of rain, wind from the southeast gusting to 50, and then increasing to 70 late this afternoon, high of only 20 degrees. Risk of a thunderstorm early this evening. Tomorrow there is a 30% chance of showers in the forecast, and then the showers in the forecast for Saturday. 19 degrees. So, yeah. You can open your pool, Anthony? Maybe not so much. Quebec Liberal leader Charles Millard says that if elected in October, he would scrap the CAQ government's tuition hike for out-of-province students in English language universities and end efforts to abolish English school boards. He said this speaking in Montreal yesterday. An RCMP officer from Saint-Jean-sur-Richelieu has been charged with uttering threats after allegedly posting threatening comments about U.S. President Donald Trump on Snapchat last June. The Mounties say the 34-year-old was assigned to G7 security operations at the time and was removed from duty the same day the alleged comments were reported from a fellow officer. Canada's head coach Jesse March says Captain Alphonso Davies will be available for tonight's soccer match against Qatar at Vancouver's BC Place Stadium. Davies hasn't played since early May when he suffered a hamstring injury while playing for Germany's Bayern Munich in a Champions League semifinal. Yesterday's action saw Toronto Stadium host its second game of the World Cup, where Ghana beat Panama 1-0 in both countries' openers before 43,000 fans who booed when they stopped for a hydration break because it was chilly in Toronto last night. The Blue Jays, 3-0 winners over the Boston Red Sox. They aim to sweep tonight when the Jays send right-handed pitcher Trey Yosavage to the mound against righty Sonny Gray for Boston. They're off to Chicago for 3 games against the Cubs on the weekend. 5:41, traffic's on the way. Oh, wait a second. We need to know which day it is, right? It's World Tapas Day. It's International Picnic Day. And International Sushi Day. Traffic's on the way. Here's your late night roundup.
0: Jimmy Kimmel.
2: Sir, Donald Trump's having quite a day today. The president was in France tonight, throwing his weight around at the G7 summit. Les Miserables showed up 45 minutes late for a meeting with all the other world leaders. He made everybody wait for him. They said he was on an important call back home, even though it was 3:30 a.m. in Washington, so I don't know who he's talking to. They told him where to sit, and then he broke the ice with this charming comment.
3: Good morning.
5: Hello. I'm the boss.
2: Oh, man. They must hate him so much, right? I mean, can you imagine the conversations that go on behind his back? And then Napoleon Bonaparte took his seat. He immediately complained about the height of his seat. They had to come and adjust his seat so he could be taller than everybody else. And then he complained about the temperature in the room.
6: It's too hot in here.
7: It is hot.
9: Yeah, we would have done.
2: Look at him. Look at this. He's all steamed up from that walk around the table. Even his hair. But no, that was Ardani. Trump's behavior at the G7 is increasingly childish each time he goes. These other foreign leaders, I feel sorry for them. I really do. Dealing with him, it's like opening a can of soda that got shaken up. You know it's going to spray. All you can really do is try to aim it away from your face.
27: Jimmy Fallon.
28: Well, guys, everyone is talking about President Trump's agreement to end the war with Iran, and a lot of people think it's a bad deal. Yeah, people don't know how we got here or why we're here. It's the same feeling everyone has at a destination wedding. You know, I didn't know these people that well. But today, Trump said that continuing the war could have led the U.S. into a depression. America was like, I think we're pretty depressed right now.
27: Seth Meyers.
29: During a press conference today, President Trump said he thanked Chinese President Xi Jinping and Russian President Vladimir Putin for not selling shoulder-fired missiles to Iran, and added, quote, you know what? For the most part, they didn't.
30: For the most part?
29: Try that when your wife accuses you of cheating on her. You know, for the most part, I didn't. During a bilateral meeting yesterday with the Emir of Qatar, President Trump mistakenly said that he could walk right across the border between Iran and Qatar, but the two countries are actually separated by the Persian Gulf. Oh, no. Oh, no, he thinks he's Jesus again. He thinks he's Jesus. Or a doctor.
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1: 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Here is Debbie Marcellos. Hi, Deb.
7: Good morning, Andrew. It is a wet drive, water accumulation. We have some hydroplaning and a driver that completely lost control and flipped over on Laurentian-Ottawa Route southbound in Montreal at the exit for Salaberry. And so there's a slowdown from Gouin down to Salaberry with the flashing lights and folks slowing down traffic on the 13 southbound in Laval, slowing from the 440 down to Sampson. On the Met West, some volume at Saint-Michel, and then from Lacadie to DeCary, and a fire overnight in Ville-Saint-Pierre-Lachine area, eastbound Highway 20 on the service road, Montreal-Toronto road that takes you to Dollard is closed, and you're forced to off to exit to the Mercier Bridge. 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
1: It can be rainy and windy today. High of only 20 degrees. With a, they've given us an amount of rain, 30 to 40 millimeters of rain, and a gust to 70 later on. Tomorrow, a chance of showers and high of 20 degrees. Right now at Trudeau International Airport, it is gray and miserable and raining and 17. And here is James Foster with a CTV News update.
8: Morning, Andrew. You just heard Debbie mention it in the traffic report. The service road next to the 20 eastbound, it closed there at First Avenue in that kind of Lachine, Ville-Saint-Pierre area. That's because of the fire overnight. It was the second at the same location just this week. The first one was on Monday. This one, though, overnight did a lot more damage. A new shelter has opened a new permanent wellness center near Cabot Square downtown. And my favorite sideline news, let's call it, from the World Cup, is just how many bars are having trouble keeping up with European and other soccer fans coming in drinking all the beer. Yesterday, it was bars in Boston. We also heard about the bars in Vancouver. Now, English fans who were in Dallas yesterday had to get kicked out of a pub after they drank more than 5,000 beers across the match that they had yesterday against Croatia. Seems that keeping beer in stock is going to be the real issue of this World Cup.
1: Drink them dry. All right. Thanks very much, James. Our Father's Day contest is coming up after 7 o'clock. Just after 7 o'clock. Have you signed up yet online at cj80.com? So you sign up. We random draw your name, give you a call, and if you answer the phone, you win $100. To spend at Earnest. The grand prize is $1,000 to spend at Earnest. So you enter online and you tell us why Dad needs a wardrobe upgrade. You need a wardrobe upgrade, Anthony?
8: Oh, God, yes.
1: Yeah. I'm getting a wardrobe upgrade today. I'm going for a fitting on my...
8: Your tux.
1: My tux and a couple of jackets there from the Haberdasher to the Stars.
10: Get that
1: Domenico
10: liner.
1: Domenico Vacca at Giovanni. What's that?
10: Tell them to get that. You want that liner after all.
1: No. You know what? It's inappropriate. Lady card liner? No, I thought better of it. Although it would be fun. But it's kind of creepy old man thing, you know, at this point.
8: Yeah.
1: I think. Yeah.
8: Yes.
1: Anthony DiBiasio at Master Control is wearing his Canada simulated Canada jersey.
11: It's game day.
1: It's game day, 6 p.m.
11: Got to support the team.
1: Games in Vancouver. Who are we playing?
11: Qatar.
1: Okay. Qatar, right? We're supposed to say Qatar now.
11: Oh, really?
1: Yeah.
11: All right.
1: People still say Qatar, but I guess I can say anything I want, right?
11: It doesn't matter. They're the enemy today.
1: Oh, they're the enemy today. Okay. You know, I would hazard a guess that 90% of Canadians or more couldn't point out Qatar on a map.
11: I couldn't tell you where it is.
1: But there are enemies today.
11: Exactly.
1: That's so funny. Dads reveal what they actually want for Father's Day. Father's Day coming up on Sunday, by the way. Got any plans, Anthony?
11: I didn't even know it was Father's Day.
1: Okay. Yeah. I mean, from my perspective, I mean, this may sound weird, but we say this every year. Mm-hmm. What do we want for Father's Day?
11: Leave me alone.
1: Just leave me alone. Don't make me do anything.
11: Exactly.
1: And that was one of the things here. Don't make me go to the in-laws.
11: I'll end up barbecuing. That's what I'll probably end up doing. If it's nice.
1: Yeah, just something simple.
11: Yeah, yeah.
1: Like, I don't agree with some of these things. A long list of people online. A day off, I like that one. You know, just being able to do whatever you want to do. Mm. Just leave me the hell alone. go to a baseball game, eat some hot dogs. Enjoy time with my kids away from screens. Mm-hmm. This guy, I'd love to go on a long hike with my kids. No, thanks.
11: No.
1: No, thank you. I still haven't gotten the difference between, understood the exact difference between hiking and walking.
11: You're going up a hill in the middle of the forest, maybe?
1: Okay. To play a round of golf with my son and my father. Yep.
11: That's you.
10: Yeah, that's you.
1: Yeah, no, we've done that in the past, and that was always fun. You know, a great at-home breakfast. Yep.
11: It's funny, you listing all these things, you know, for Father's Day, and all I'm thinking is my wife, just the biggest eye roll, and like, every day is Father's Day.
1: Every day is Father's Day. a day to read and write, to paint, or play video games. Perhaps. This one just comes out of left field. A sword.
11: A sword?
1: This guy wants a sword. I love my family, but I'm also an introvert. The perfect day would be my wife leaving with the kids at dawn and not coming back till bedtime.
11: Oh, wow.
1: This guy wants a handmade card and just to be able to smoke meat all day. Stand there by the smoker and... Watch this. An ice cream cake. Flowers and a card. I don't know too many guys who like to enjoy, who enjoy getting flowers. I mean, I don't, it's not like it makes me mad if somebody gives me flowers, but their flowers are very pretty, but it's not like.
11: No, it's not my thing.
10: Not a guy thing.
1: You like the flowers?
10: I mean, I like getting flowers, but I don't know any guy that has ever said to me, please get me flowers.
1: Yeah, no kidding.
10: You know?
1: And this is something, as you get older, you know, go, yeah, a pack of decent socks is good. Remember when you were a kid and you got socks as a present? It was like, what the hell is this?
11: I remember when I was 10, my parents got me slippers.
1: Yeah. And now you get slippers like, wow, hey, thanks. These are great.
11: I still can't stand slippers.
1: Really?
11: I used to wear them and I remember I had this, it was very rare that we had birthday parties, having friends over.
1: Yeah.
11: So for my 10th, my parents had my friends over and opening up the slippers in front of my friends.
1: It was embarrassing.
10: Yeah.
11: I think after that, I stopped wearing slippers.
1: It's a trigger now.
11: Yeah.
1: A pack of decent socks is good.
10: Socks is a great gift.
1: Yeah.
10: Yeah.
1: When you get older. And this would be so good. A pressure washer. Huh? That's a gift.
11: Wash away the pressure.
1: Oh, man. A pressure washer.
10: Those are fun.
1: Love the pressure washer. You can take your skin off with a pressure washer. Okay. Coming up on the Andrew Carter Morning Show, we're going to have Rory O'Neill take our correspondent. Rory O'Neill take a look at the latest deal with Iran following President Trump's summit with the G7 leaders in France. We'll take a look. Our Montreal police racially profiling in their police stops. We'll take a look at somebody who's actually done a study into that looks into this. Breast cancer among among men. Yeah, men can get it too. Dr. Mitch Shulman coming up at 7:50. And weightism. A new survey suggests that most Quebecers recognize people living with obesity face bias and discrimination, but while many understand the impact the stigma can have on mental health and self-esteem, fewer recognize how can it affect health care and a person's willingness to seek treatment. Obesity. And the future of Canada-U.S. trade. Donald Trump saying again yesterday, nah, he doesn't need, we don't need this deal. Tasha Carradine's going to join me with her perspective and the path ahead coming up at 8:20. Let's see. I have for you here Father's Day this Sunday. Here's comedian John Heffron on talking about some of the things that dads do.
12: I don't know what kind of swing set you guys had growing up, but my swing set sucked, right? Because my dad put it together for us, and every time we swung on it, one pole would come right out of the grass. Because your dad do such a crap job cementing it in. You'd actually swing on it, then see the swing set above you. You're like, huh? Bees and wasps would always come out of that top tube. Well, I'm getting gas, his dad pulls up, and you can tell the guy's on vacation because he's got all these big dad veins popping out of his face. He's in this SUV. His kids stay in the far back. One kid is playing a video game. The other kid is flipping through satellite TV. And the whole time I'm thinking, holy crap, people, can you imagine what it'd be like traveling with your own family in that situation? Could you imagine being so far back from your dad that he couldn't smack you at any given time? I hope kids are just taunting their dads from back there. Hey, Dad, we just spilled something. Yeah. Car company should make a hand that goes on the seat in front of the kid that just goes like that. Dad could have a little button he hits. Pop, pop, pop, pop. What?
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1: Okay. Coming up, the detailed weather forecast, which includes a lot of rain over the next few days, especially today. It's going to be rainy and windy. You're waking up to a wet, gray morning. The good news, Canada's men's soccer team, Captain Alfonso Davies, cleared to play in today's World Cup match against Qatar in Vancouver. But how much Davies will play remains to be seen. It's a pivotal match, seen as one anyway, as all four countries in Canada's pool are tied at 1 point apiece. Switzerland plays Bosnia, and in the group's other match in Los Angeles. And Mexico hosts South Korea in Group A match play in Guadalajara. Match comes after the Mexican military shot down a drone that flew near the South Koreans' training camp. Mexico and South Korea both won their opening matches. Czechia and South Africa meet in the other Group A match. And the Jays beat the Red Sox last night. 3-0. 6 o'clock in Montreal.
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8: Good morning, it's 6 o'clock. I'm James Foster with your CTV News update. It is going to be a wet day today for sure. Lots of rain, potentially a thunderstorm, and yeah, it looks like we'll do it all over again tomorrow too. It is 17 degrees, your weather details are in moments, and here's what is making news. Police now investigating an overnight fire at a location that went up in flames on Monday as well. Might be a good idea to have some flashlights and batteries handy today. And soccer fans, well, they just want to drink your beer. All that and more coming up. But first, we're going to head on over to the traffic center and see how the drive is going with Debbie Marcellos.
7: Well, it's a tricky drive this morning with so much water accumulation. Hydroplaning is a factor and evidenced on 15 northbound Laurentian Ottery North at the exit for Salaberry. Driver lost control, and so emergency vehicles are still on the scene there, and it's making folks slow down on the other side. So Laurentian southbound slowing now in Laval at Cartier, heavy over the Médéric Martin Bridge down to Salaberry. 13 south slows in Laval at the 440. Good news, though, on Highway 20 eastbound through Ville-Saint-Pierre-Lachine. We had an overnight fire and the service road was closed on Montreal-Toronto Road exit to the Dollard Avenue. And that has reopened now. So lanes are reopened. But now on 15 northbound before Turcotte at Delaverandre, we have an incident, traffic backing up from Atwater. At Sports Experts, until this Saturday, enjoy 20% off select Nike products just in time for Father's Day. Details in store. Traffic and transit every 15 minutes on CJAD 800. 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
8: In the news, the Montreal Police Arson Squad is now in charge of the investigation into an overnight blaze at a building in Lachine that went up in flames just a couple of days ago. This time, the flames broke out overnight inside the building on Pacific Street, which runs along the eastbound side of Highway 20 just after First Avenue in Lachine. A fourth alarm was needed overnight. Around 140 firefighters were at the scene dealing with the flames, which took about 3 hours to get under control. Now, unlike the fire on Monday, the flames did spread throughout the entire structure and it caused much more damage. The cause remains under investigation. It might be a good idea to keep your devices charged, have some batteries and flashlights on hand for this afternoon as another thunderstorm could roll through town. Yesterday, as a storm hit in the afternoon, more than 30,000 homes and businesses lost power in Montreal. Hydro crews did work to bring everybody back before day's end, but with another storm expected today and potentially another one tomorrow, let's just say don't be surprised to see your lights flickering for the rest of the week. A shelter is open. A new permanent wellness center near Cabot Square downtown. CTV's Laurence Brisson-Dubray has more.
0: Resilience Montreal's new home is the result of years of planning, fundraising, and collaboration. For co-founder Nakaset, it's a dream come true.
2: No one is doing this. Shelters are going to have to start doing better throughout the world.
0: After more than 6 years operating out of a temporary location, the organization is now in its own purpose-built space, just a 10-minute walk from Cabot Square. The opening comes as the organization reports a rise in deaths among people living unhoused in the area. As needs continue to grow, Executive Director David Chapman says the center offers something many clients have gone without for far too long, a sense of dignity.
4: From the physical space, but also from the staff you're encountering. And so this is unapologetically saying this will be home for a while for some people. We don't apologize for that.
0: He says the idea is simple, meet people where they are. That's why healthcare, counseling, and places to rest are all available on site.
8: The facility has lots of natural light, some live plants, and even ceremonial spaces.
1: Live plants. Yeah. Those are the best kind.
8: Yeah, well, not the fake plasticky ones.
1: Okay.
8: Yeah. Good. Canadian Defense Minister David McGuinty is in Brussels in meeting today with his NATO counterparts. He'll also participate in the 35th meeting of the Ukraine Defense Contact Group hosted by Germany and the United Kingdom.
6: This is a very important moment for that particular war. But to make no doubt about it, Canada remains unwavering with respect to its commitment to Ukraine.
8: Ahead of today's meetings, McGuinty added Canada remains available to be of assistance with the multinational maritime mission in the Middle East conflict led by Britain and France. And yesterday I told you about how Scottish soccer fans drank the city of Boston dry because, well, they just like their beer.
9: I've been in this business for over 30 years and I've never seen anything like this. It seems like the Scottish pride themselves in having places, like, just drinking them dry.
8: Yeah, well, Boston wasn't the only city needing to restock. Bars in Vancouver could barely keep up with Australian soccer fans during their country's match against Turkey. Yesterday, hundreds of rowdy English soccer fans had to be cleared out of a Dallas pub after they reportedly drank more than 5,000 beers ahead of the country's match against Croatia. The crowd packed the Londoner from the bar to the patio before the pub shut down. Police had to respond to calls to 911 about the rowdy crowd. There were no arrests reported. Now, as for those Scottish fans, the so-called Tartan Army, well, they're set to go for round two in Boston. Bar owners say they're getting ready. And the Scots, well, they say they're thirsty.
21: We're going to come here, we're going to drink your beer, we're going to put some money in the economy, and we're going to have a right good time while we're doing it.
8: Yeah, Scotland will face Morocco at Boston Stadium tomorrow before they then take on Brazil in Miami. 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
1: Nice day to roll over and stay in bed. Nathan Morris, Boys to Men, is celebrating a birthday today. Yeah, he made it. He's 55. It's gray. So would you call this miserable? Good day for ducks, as they say. 17 degrees right now at Trudeau Airport, with the wind from the east-southeast at 15 kilometers an hour. We're expecting gust to 50, maybe 70 kilometers an hour later on this afternoon. High of 20 and lots of rain in the forecast. The showers should end this evening, then a chance of showers. Might even see a thunderstorm. And then a 30% chance of showers tomorrow and a chance of a thunderstorm tomorrow. And then some rain in the forecast as well at the moment for Saturday. So a little unsettled weather for the next few days, unfortunately. As I mentioned, right now it's 17 degrees raining at Trudeau International Airport. Saturday Night Live alumnus gives the commencement speech at her alma mater. A six-year-old finds a 1,300-year-old sword buried in the ground. And we'll take a look at the deal between the United States and Iran that has 60 days to crystallize.
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1: National correspondent Rory O'Neill with the latest on the deal with Iran following the G7 summit in France. Good morning. Good morning, Rory. How are you?
32: Good. I'm doing well, Andrew. How are you?
1: So I'm fantastic, thank you. Well, except for it's a rainy, miserable morning in Montreal, but aside from that, you know. Is the world getting a little safer? Tell me about this deal.
32: Well, right, and maybe some countries getting a little bit richer as well, which is one of the concerns out there. But this memorandum of understanding appears to be a done deal. President Trump signing it actually while having dinner at the Palace of Versailles last night. So his signature is on the document. It's supposed to be taking effect immediately. So we're going to be starting that 60-day window in order to reach a more specific deal. You know, Vice President Vance is supposed to be in Switzerland on Friday for a signing ceremony, but it will be ceremonial. Question is it now going to be more of a work meeting in order to get to that ultimate 60-day deal?
1: Okay, what's the $300 billion here that we're hearing about?
32: There is going to be a fund established, whether it's an investment fund or and it may come from other countries across the Middle East that would give Iran access to $300 billion for the reconstruction and economic development of Iran. Now, it says that the mechanism for the implementation of this plan is going to be finalized during the next 60 days. So that's, again, This is just a very broad memorandum that's been agreed to. I read you basically the heart of the language verbatim about the $300 billion. So you ask a good question, and I'm not sure there are a lot of answers yet.
1: Okay, and President Trump making it clear that he's keeping his options open for continuing the attacks on Iran if things don't go his way?
32: Right. I think he said, I'm ready to start dropping bombs on their heads, was the phrase he used while speaking from France yesterday. And just to show that the U.S. is not going to necessarily take its foot off the gas here, and that Iran has got to meet a lot of different standards in order to have access to that $300 billion or the $25 billion-ish of frozen

0: the West Island one?
1: The information I have is that the whole network has a service delay, so a slowdown in service, not a shutdown in service, but that's from the REM people themselves. I'd love to hear from the riders who have a better understanding of what's going on.
0: Because it's wet? It's cold in the winter, it's wet, it's hot.
1: Could be the reason. Yeah. But electricity issues has been the reason over the last 24 hours, so... Oh, okay. We haven't been told why.
0: They never tell us why. They like to be coy.
1: Keep us guessing. Keeps the relationship
0: fresh. It does.
1: Oh, well, we have a busy drive on the roads with the wet weather. We have hydroplaning issues. We had a driver that lost control on Laurentian Auto Route North at the exit for Salaberry. It has been cleared, and the slowdown we saw on the southbound side has loosened up. On the 13 South and from Laval, it's heavy from the 440. On the Met West, it slows from Lacadie to Saint-Michel, then from Saint-Laurent into Decarie. And 15 North, an accident at De La Vérendrye is backing up traffic now at Nuns Island. 15 North coming off the Champlain Bridge. Still pretty good shape, though, in from the South Shore for your spans. Heading to the South Shore at La Fontaine Tunnel, it slows before Sherbrooke as you merge into one lane for ongoing road work. 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Your next report at 6:30.
0: Thank you. 6:17. It's raining right now at Trudeau Airport. We're expecting a rainy day with a risk of a thunderstorm here and there. And gusts to 70 later this afternoon. Chance of showers tomorrow. Showers in the forecast for Saturday and cloudy for Sunday. Trudy Mason with a CTV News update.
2: Good morning, Andrew. For the second time this week, firefighters were out early in the morning at a building housing a garage alongside Highway 20 in the Lachine-Saint-Pierre district. It's on Pacific Street. It was a major fire this time, spreading through the whole building. We'll have more on that coming up. Hydro-Québec still posting power failures after that storm yesterday afternoon on the island of Montreal. All in the South Shore, almost everything is back, not all, but the areas the hardest hit this morning are the Laurentians and Lanaudière. And Andrew, someone in a helicopter, has been flying very low over Saint-Jean-sur-Richelieu, and it's become quite a mystery. The police have received complaints. Transport Canada confirms it is investigating. More on that in about 12 minutes.
0: All right. Trudy, you remember going on field trips when you were in elementary school, yeah? Well, a boy in Norway, 6 years old, on a field trip, found a 1,300-year-old sword buried in the ground.
2: Wow.
0: And it's a single-edged iron sword. Dates back to the early Viking era or even before. And so single-edged means that it's only sharp on one side, sort of like an axe. That was, as you and I both know, that was for maximum cutting.
2: We know that, yes.
0: Port. And what's it? It's got the name here because what they used to call this thing, a scaramus axe. It's a scaramus axe.
2: Sure it is.
0: Yeah.
2: Why do I think that on our field trips we would have had some teacher yelling, "You there, stop digging in the ground!"
0: Yeah, probably. Saturday Night Live alumnus Rachel Dratch, Debbie Downer, gave the commencement speech at her college, Dartmouth, last weekend. Midway through enlightening the class of 2026, she brought back her character, Debbie Downer.
3: Hello, graduates. What an honor it is to be here on this beautiful green. Careful on the lawn, ladies. If you're wearing any sort of a heel, wet grass can be a tripping hazard. It's quite an achievement graduating from Dartmouth. Of course, thanks to AI, there won't be any jobs left, so congrats to all on your mandatory gap years. It's inspiring to see all your fresh minds ready to take on the world. Sadly, due to the construction of data centers and the impending water wars, the most useful college majors now are foraging and hand-to-hand combat. Yeah, AI may take all our jobs and clean drinks.

0: drinking water. But at least we can all see what we'd look like as Leather Daddy Santa.
1: Yeah, Rachel Dratch at the Dartmouth commencement. It is 6:20. Arnie Zweig is on the way with a Money Minute, and we have a World Cup report as well for you.
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1: He's always got an excuse. Arnie Zweig, Portfolio Manager, Senior Wealth Advisor with Scotia McLeod. I'm not blaming you, Arnold, but the markets were down yesterday. And you're going to tell me why, because fears of higher U.S. interest rates.
15: Yes.
1: Is that the reason?
15: Yes, absolutely. Absolutely. We'll go with that.
1: So what happened yesterday on the TSX and the Dow?
15: So yesterday was the first meeting under the new Federal Reserve Chairman Warsh, and as was expected, he signaled that rates were staying pat yesterday. But he signaled that it was very possible that in order to tame inflation, a single interest rate hike is possible during this year. So on that news, the Dow fell over 500 points, NASDAQ lost almost 1.5%, and the TSX lost 260 points, or 264 points, even though oil was relatively flat. But that was yesterday, Andrew. Today is a whole different day because President Trump signed an agreement with Iran. And that agreement calls for a permanent end to hostilities and starts a 60-day negotiating clock to reach a final deal. Now, front and center of all of this discussion is the future of Iran's nuclear program, and the agreement in theory opens up the Strait of Hormuz without tolls for 2 months, but there's a lot of work to do in this agreement. But based on that memorandum of understanding, markets are reacting quite positively.
1: Yeah,
15: right,
1: so
15: now
1: what are futures looking at like at this moment?
15: So Dow futures right now are up 280 points. It's bouncing around in a 50-point, there are 50-point swings, but right now 285. NASDAQ futures are up over 1.5%. TSX futures are also in the green this morning.
1: Okay, and it's broad-based, as they say, or is it certain industries that are
15: this looks relatively broad based.
1: Okay.
15: Relatively.
1: Okay. Anything else we should look out for today?
15: Really, today, you know, there's some little bit of economic news, but truthfully, I think it's just about more details. I think what you're going to see is a discussion around whether or not the Iranians will have the ability to put in fees or tolls at some point in the future for passage through the Strait of Hormuz. A lot of its neighbors probably won't be thrilled with that. And the real question will be, how long will it take for oil to actually flow properly through the strait?
1: Okay.
15: So that's what we'll be looking for today. And also remember that U.S. markets are closed tomorrow. So I expect this afternoon for volumes to dry up a bit.
1: Okay, they're closed tomorrow. What's tomorrow in the States?
15: Juneteenth.
1: Oh, yes. Okay, Juneteenth.
15: Juneteenth.
1: Of course. You have a good day. Thank you.
15: Add the man.
1: That's Arnie Zweig, Scotia McLeod. And here we are with a World Cup update.
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13: I'm John Rodenberg. Canada hits the pitch today for its second game at the World Cup, and superstar Alphonso Davies will be available to come off the bench after missing Canada's opening match against Bosnia.
16: He'll be available tomorrow, and we'll see how the match goes and then make a decision on how we would choose to use him.
13: That's Canadian coach Jesse Marsh. Canada and Qatar both sitting on 1 point as they meet at 6 p.m. Eastern from Vancouver Stadium. The other two teams in Group B, Bosnia and Switzerland, will meet at 3 Eastern in Los Angeles. Yesterday, England got its World Cup off to a smashing start as Harry Kane scored twice in a 4-2 win over Croatia. Game 2 in rainy Toronto Stadium saw Ghana score in stoppage time to defeat Panama 1-0. Favored Portugal was held to a 1-1 draw by Congo, and Colombia defeated Uzbekistan 3-1. You can watch the FIFA World Cup matches on TSN, CTV, Crave, and streaming at TSN.ca. 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
1: All right, coming up after your 6:30 CTV News Update, Trudy Mason and some look at commentary in this morning's publications. A new list of words you can't say in the National Assembly, and should the leader of the Parti Québécois have called the Liberals crooks? This is exciting. The 126th edition of the U.S. Open starts today at Shinnecock Hills, Long Island, New York. Sudarshan Yelamaraju of Mississauga will make his U.S. Open debut and join Nick Taylor, Corey Connors, and Ben Silverman among Canadians in the field. Blue Jays send right-handed pitcher Trey Yosavage to the mound tonight against righty Sonny Gray for the Boston Red Sox. Toronto seeks the three-game sweep. as they beat the Boston Red Sox last night by a score of 3-0. And coming up after 7 o'clock, another chance to outfit Dad for Father's Day with our Father's Day earnest contest. Sign up at cjad.com.
17: Good morning. It is 6:30. I'm Trudy Mason with your CTV News Update. Plenty of rain today, blustery winds, a chance of thundershowers this afternoon, a high of 20 degrees. Weather details are coming up in minutes. In Montreal right now, 17 degrees, and here is what is making news. Firefighters back at a garage in Lachine, St-Pierre, the second time this week. Laval police on a problem with Pokemon crime. And Just Who has been buzzing homes in Saint-Jean-sur-Richelieu in a mystery chopper. With the latest from the CJAD 800 Traffic Center, here is Debbie Marcellos.
18: We have a problem with the REM this morning. It's a rolling stock material, and so there's a slowdown, sometimes a stoppage. It's a slowdown reported. We are getting word of a stoppage in the REM service, but right now the authorities are saying it's a slowdown in service across the whole REM network. Very slippery driving conditions this morning because of water accumulation. Several accidents, single vehicle accidents where drivers have lost control. Just got a call from Alex on Star 800 about Highway 20 West. The exit for sources is blocked by a driver that lost control, is on its side, and emergency vehicles are on the scene. They've cleared a similar incident on the 15 North at De La Verendrye. Traffic clearing out from Nuns Island on the 15 North coming off the Champlain Bridge. On the Metropolitan West, stop and go traffic from Lac Ordaron to DeCary. 13 South slows in Laval at the 440. At Sports Experts, until this Saturday, enjoy 20% off select Nike products just in time for Father's Day. Details in store. Traffic and transit every 15 minutes on CJAD 800. Your next report at 6:45.
17: In the news, the fire department was back on a small street in the Lachine-Saint-Pierre district early this morning, battling the second fire this week at a building housing a garage. It's on Pacific Street alongside the eastbound lanes of Highway 20. Unlike Tuesday morning, this time the flames spread throughout the structure, necessitating a fourth alarm. That brought 140 firefighters to the scene. It took them about 3 hours to bring the blaze under control. The Montreal Police Arson Squad is investigating. It looks as though Hydro-Québec is still mopping up after that bank of thunderstorms rumbled across parts of southern Quebec yesterday afternoon. About 6,000 homes and businesses remain without electricity this morning, most in the Laurentians and Lanaudière regions. There are just a few outages remaining on the island of Montreal and the South Shore, altogether leaving just over 1,000 hydro customers without power. Note, however, that thunderstorms and winds gusting up to 70 kilometers an hour are in the forecast for this afternoon. Laval police are dealing with a surge in Pokemon crime. Investigators say they've busted a ring that was contacting people posting Pokemon cards and other valuables for sale on Facebook Marketplace. When the vendor showed up in a public place for the transaction, they were threatened with violence and robbed. Since early 2025, 30 cases involving Pokemon cards have been logged, 11 of them since March of this year. Police have now made 10 arrests, all teenagers aged 16 to 18. On Parliament Hill, most members of a bipartisan committee believe it would not be right to expand medical aid in dying to people whose only disorder is mental. Conservative and Liberal MPs on the committee co-signed that single recommendation in a report yesterday after interviewing 44 witnesses. Conservative MP Tamara Jansen says the evidence to her mind is clear.
19: Moving forward with it, with this expansion is reckless and dangerous. The two core problems remain unresolved. Clinicians cannot reliably determine when a mental illness is irremediable, and they cannot reliably distinguish a request for aid from suicidality in this context.
17: The recommendation against allowing the mentally ill to access MAID was not unanimous, however, and the report includes a number of dissenting opinions. Some committee members say the whole process was flawed and biased. Justice Minister Sean Fraser says he will review the latest report and testimonies before deciding how the government will respond. U.S. Defense Secretary Pete Hegseth is lashing out at NATO allies, accusing them of not taking enough responsibility for their own security. He said for too long, NATO has been a paper tiger and a one-way street.
20: The Pentagon chief announced a six-month Pentagon review of American forces in Europe to ensure NATO moves towards Europe leading its own defense. Speaking in Brussels on Thursday, Hegseth called it shameful that European allies denied U.S. forces access to bases for attacks on Iran. He emphasized the need for a new upgraded NATO, which he called NATO 3.0.
21: NATO 3.0 is post-Cold War recognition that it needs to go back to a real hardline military alliance.
20: The U.S. plans to invest $1.5 trillion in defense by 2027, focusing on protecting American interests and supporting NATO. I'm Karen Shamas.
17: And Transport Canada confirms it is trying to identify the mystery chopper seen flying low over Saint-Jean-sur-Richelieu on the South Shore for a few weeks now. The privately owned helicopter has been spotted during daylight hours and as well quite late at night, always at a low altitude. Some residents say it has been directing a spotlight at certain homes in the Saint-Luc district. The craft has been lifting off from private property without its identification beacon activated, complicating efforts to identify it. Transport Canada and the police in Saint-Jean-sur-Richelieu confirmed they have received multiple complaints. More news at ctvnewsmontreal.ca, including a story about vandalism at a Muslim community center in Trois-Rivières. Your next CTV News update is at 7 o'clock.
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1: Blake Shelton is 50 years old today. 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And the Almost Countless quiz is on the way. And coming up after 7 o'clock, our Father's Day contest. 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Okay? 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And then that enter that you're pressing is getting you into a contest to go to Oceaga. But that's not all. There's more. Four nights at the Residence in downtown Montreal, gold tickets to see Tate McRae, Lorde, Zara Larsson, Sombor, and more, plus $1,000 cash. 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We're looking at a rainy, windy, stormy day. Gust is 70 later on, maybe a thunder shower again. Same thing for a little bit less of a chance of showers tomorrow, but certainly a risk of a thunderstorm in the afternoon tomorrow. High today 20, high tomorrow 20, and showers in the forecast for Saturday, and a high of 19 degrees. Trudy's takeaways are on the way, including some commentary about words you can't say in the National Assembly, and that is next.
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1: It's a 640. Trudy Mason taking a look at some of the commentary in this morning's newspapers. Hi, Trudy.
17: Morning, hello. Andrew.
1: Richard Martineau in the Journal de Montréal on a new list of words you can't say in the National Assembly.
17: Yeah, that broke as a news story earlier this week, and Richard Martineau was talking about some of the words that have been added, and some of the words that have been on the list for a long time. He says there are now 428 words on the banned list, and they are considered maybe too vulgar or pointed for, you know, the polite conversation that goes on in the National Assembly. Words like to swindle, to deceive, rigging, scheming, fear-mongering, election goodies. You're not allowed saying that in the National Assembly. And that's in addition to, you know, all the basics like clown, buffoon, being two-faced, being a slinky, tete de slinky, lucky Luke de Twitter. Someone was called that one. Pauvre petit pitou, ding-a-dong, this type of thing. But he says that these are all funny and colorful words that allow MNAs to say what needs to be said, even though they may be considered maybe too vulgar in some cases. He's saying that the government can do all of these things, you know, be duplicitous, be two-faced, because two-faced is also banned. But you can't actually say that in the place where it would matter most to say it. So it's okay to do the things. It's just not okay to talk about it. And he's expressing some frustration with that.
1: Meanwhile, outside the National Assembly, Paul St-Pierre Plamondon, the leader of the Parti Québécois, suggesting that there is some criminal hijinks related to the Liberal Party.
17: Yeah.
1: And Antoine Robitaille says that's a mistake.
17: Well, what he's saying is if he had said that in the National Assembly, he probably would have been sanctioned because he used the term swindlers, aigrefins. And he, too, is talking about this notion of banning words so you cannot say what needs to be said in the National Assembly. He said he once, Antoine Robitaille, once supported the notion of certain words being banned because he wanted to uphold the decorum of the National Assembly. But he says with all the list so long now with over 400 words, he's starting to rethink that. He's kind of changed his mind. And can we indefinitely continue adding words to this list? He says what needs to be done, the list has to be completely reviewed and some expressions taken out of hibernation. He says, you know, to scheme, being malicious, being a weather vane. That's another one, you know, when you talk about someone who spins it whichever way. Yeah. He says the time has come to take another look at these words and determine what is actually not fit for the National Assembly.
1: I got a weather. My dad recently sold his house, and we had a weather vane there. So I brought the weather vane with me, Trudy.
17: Oh yeah.
1: And I said to Dad, is there a mounting for this thing? You know, if I can put it on. He goes, yeah, it's on the roof. So well, that doesn't
17: talk to the new owners.
1: It doesn't help me very much. Paul Journet in La Presse on Charles Millard, the provincial Liberal leader, trying to find his balance.
17: On the question of language, and we had the Liberal leader out in front of reporters yesterday unveiling his party's pitches for language positions. And what Paul Journet is saying is that it's no surprise that the Liberals aren't going as far on language as, for example, the CAQ. But to his mind, they actually went farther than he would have thought on the question of access to English SACEP. The Liberal Party had done a little bit of a flip-flop on this during the Anglade leadership time about whether or not it was in favor of the cap and at what level enrollment at English institutions by non-Anglophones should be capped. And so Paul Journet is saying he is surprised that Shah Milliard has taken a position that there should be a cap at the current level, because that goes farther than the Liberals have gone before. You have to remember that the Anglo-SACEPs have complained about the cap cutting into their student body, cutting into their ability to attract students. And so it's not very popular in the Anglophone community, this cap on English SACEP enrollment.
1: And Conrad Black in the National Post in defense of Donald Trump.
17: Yeah, he's saying, don't believe the haters. Trump is on his way to a strategic victory in Iran. And what Conrad Black is saying in the Post is, you know, the Iranian mullahs might be saying that the U.S. has been defeated and it, you know, is on its knees at the peace table. But he says, don't believe that. He says, when you look at what the U.S. has been able to accomplish with relatively a little harm to its armed forces, 13 service people, this is a victory. Predicting, Conrad Black, that Iran will, as the Islamic Republic always does, he says, cheat and lie from the beginning of the implementation of the peace agreement and will attempt to recover everything that it has pledged to give up. However, it says that the U.S. went into this war with the real danger of Iran being able to build a nuclear arsenal. So when you look at it on that score, this is a U.S. victory.
1: Judy, thank you.
17: Andrew.
1: New superstar. 647. And taking a look at your ride-in, CJAD 800 traffic is brought to you by The Met. There's a new way to travel in Greater Montreal, the Met. Montreal Metropolitan Airport now open. Discover the Met. Here's Debbie Marcellos.
18: Well, some good news. The REM announcing that service is back to normal across
1: the
18: network.
1: The REM?
18: Well, the elevators are not working at Du Ruisseau station, so you can... There's that. But back to normal service on the REM. We have a lot of water accumulation, and it is making for a tricky drive in exits and entrances. We have several accidents, especially now on the South Shore. So we're seeing delays on the South Shore heading toward the Mercier Bridge on the 138 from Playground. It's heavy to the Gunawage Circle, but no problems to board the Mercier Bridge. At the Champlain Bridge, it's backing up at Peltier, but the accidents we have are on Highway 30 and on the 10 access to the 30. And so congestion on 30 eastbound at Grand Allée and 30 heading westbound as well. We are seeing a slowdown at the exit for Grand Allée. On the Met westbound, it's heavy from Vio into DeCary. Northbound DeCary slows at Queen Mary. And an accident Highway 20 west at the exit for Sources is blocking the exit. 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
1: 648. And the forecast for today, a rainy, windy day with a high of 20, and we could have a thunderstorm as well. It's 17 right now at Trudeau Airport. James Foster with a CTV News update.
3: Morning, Andrew. Quebec Liberals unveiling a new candidate yesterday. He's got a familiar family name. And today, another expected unveiling. Could it be a expert in criminal investigations with the Sûreté du Québec? We'll take a look at that. U.S. Memorandum of Understanding with Iran has been signed. Everyone proclaiming that the war is now over. And Andrew, are you ever guilty of saying, "We won," when telling someone about how your favorite sports team did in their big sports event? Well,
1: yeah, of course.
3: That's because your brain really thinks that you are a part of it. I'll tell you why at 7.
1: Sir Paul McCartney is 84 years old today. Carol Kane is 74. One of our best ever figure skaters, Kurt Browning, is 60. And before he was a spelling bee, he was a journalist and publisher, E.W. Scripps, born in the state in 1854. 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Steve, Jemma Goldberg sent this in for her husband. Steve, I wish you a very happy birthday. All the best in the upcoming year. Elizabeth Thompson sent this in for, Mr. Robert and Mrs. Mildred Thompson, celebrating a 60-year anniversary from Hemingford. Love from the 4 children, 7 grandchildren, 2 great-grandchildren, nieces, nephews, cousins, and so many friends all over. Thank you so much. Went with a kiss there. And, congratulations. Beautiful. 514-790-0800 if you would like to play the Almost Can't Lose quiz for a great prize, tickets to the Extreme Circus.
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1: It is time to play the Almost Can't Lose quiz. And Jean's on the line from Laval. Good morning, Jean.
22: Good morning. How are you?
1: I'm great. So you make soccer jerseys, do you?
22: Yes, we dress most of the soccer teams in Quebec, a couple of international teams, British Virgin Islands, Grenada.
1: Oh, yeah. How's business these days? Not bad?
22: It's not bad. It's coming back, after those the tariffs that we have from the state.
1: Prices
22: are going up. But, we have committed to Triantel. The product is very good.
1: Would you like to win a four-pack of tickets to see the Canadian Extreme Circus at Place Belle June 27th?
22: Yes, I would.
1: Okay, this is the adrenaline we'll be pumping as riders execute all sorts of tricks. We're going to play Radio Dictionary.
22: Okay, let's do that.
1: Okay, this is a word you don't hear every day. Ultra-crepidarian is the word today. Ultra-crepidarian. You want to go 50-50 or you want to just tell me what that means?
22: I think 50-50.
1: You take 50-50. Kira Yeager, producer of the Andrew Carter Morning Show. What does ultra-crepidarian mean?
23: Yes, I have the definition right here. Someone renowned for their humility and expertise who speaks only after extensive research and thoughtful consideration. So, for example, a professor at a university would be a ultra-crepidarian when they're giving a lecture.
1: Okay, interesting. Yeah. Okay, so somebody knows what they're talking about. Okay, Anthony, what's an ultra-crepidarian?
32: It's somebody who talks about stuff that they have no idea what they're talking about.
1: So it's the opposite. It's somebody who has no clue.
32: No clue.
1: But wants to give advice.
32: Exactly.
1: Okay. Interesting. Interesting choice you have here.
22: I think I'll go with option number one.
1: You go with answer number what?
22: Yes.
1: Number what?
22: Number two,
1: yes. An ultra-crepidarian is basically an armchair expert, a know-it-all who speaks with absolute confidence outside their area of expertise. We have so many of those around, don't we? Especially during hockey season. Yeah. Hey, Jean, you have a good day, okay? Take care. Be good.
22: Can I give a shout-out to my buddy? He's a Shriner. He's a noble. Toninho is always listening to you guys, but somehow I'm on the line, and there's a competition between us now, so he's listening to me.
1: What's his name?
22: Toninho.
1: Johninho.
22: Tony. Yeah.
1: Okay, Tony. All right.
22: We're both our Shriners, and we're motor car. We drive the motorcycles.
1: Oh, nice. Okay, well, keep up the good work. Take care. Yeah, it's 7 o'clock in Montreal. The forecast, detailed forecast, you're not going to like it coming up after your 7 o'clock CTV News update. We also have the Father's Day contest for you. We'll get another winner, try to improve Dad's wardrobe.
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2: 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I'm James Foster with your CTV News update. Clouds and rain, a whole lot of rain, and potentially a thunderstorm today. It is 17 degrees. Your weather details are in moments, and here's what is making news. Quebec Liberals unveil a familiar name, or at least family name, that's running in the next election. The U.S. Memorandum of Understanding with Iran has been signed, and why you really do feel like you were part of the team. All that and more coming up, but first, let's head on over to the traffic center and see how your drive is going with Debbie Marcellos.
3: Well, first, some good news. Normal service across the REM network is now reported. Traffic is busy, though, with this rain accumulation on the roadways. We have hydroplaning as a factor. Several single vehicle accidents this morning, but they've just reopened Highway 20 West exit for sources. So good news there. On the eastbound Trans-Canada, we're seeing a light drive, although there is a stalled vehicle at Boulevard des Anciens Combattants. And traffic moves well all the way into DeCary. But the westbound Met, we have heavy traffic from Pineuf to DeCary. Northbound DeCary slows at Queen Mary. 15 north at De La Verendrye, we had an earlier accident. Traffic has cleared out and on the Champlain Bridge. But boarding Champlain, we're seeing delays now from Taschereau. For the Mercier Bridge, traffic slows from Playground on the 138. It's heavy to the Gunawage Circle, and that's where it opens up for Mercier. On Highway 30 east and westbound at Grand Delay, we have accidents, and so it is slow on both sides of Highway 30. And in from Laval, 13 southbound is from the 440. 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Offer ends July 6th. Traffic and transit every 15 minutes on CJAD 800. 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
2: In the news, you may not know the man, but you've definitely heard his family name as Antoine Dion Charest, the son of former Premier Jean Charest, is going to be a candidate for the Quebec Liberal Party in the next provincial election. CTV's Caroline Van Vlaardingen has more.
4: Dion Charest says he wants to run to represent the riding of Verdun, where he has family. His priorities are to tackle a number of issues like high housing costs and a lack of schooling options in the riding.
5: My vision for Verdun is we need results. I don't think we've had results in the last 4 years. We still do not have a high school in Nuns Island. We still have major issues when it comes to supply of housing in Verdun. 23% of residents in Verdun allocate 30% of their income to housing. That's not normal. I think what we need for Verdun is results. And I think what we need for Quebec is to stop focus on process and start focusing on results.
4: And Dion Charest says while he loves his parents and his family, he is his own person.
2: Now, staying with the Quebec Liberals, another candidate is expected to be announced today, and it looks like it's a high-ranking officer with the Provincial Police Force. According to Radio-Canada, Charles Houdon will run for the Liberals in the October election. Houdon has been the SQ's deputy director of the Financial Crimes and Cybercrime Investigation Squads. Liberal Party leader Charles Mouhiat is expected to make that announcement later today. A new study showing that Quebec's worsening housing crisis could be fueling domestic violence and high school dropout rates. The report published by the Quebec Observatory of on inequality shows that an overcrowded apartment increases the risk of domestic abuse by nearly 8%, while a lack of affordable housing leaves victims trapped with their abusers. In addition, the researchers found that children raised in homes requiring major structural repairs face an 80% higher risk of dropping out of school by age 21. Public health officials are citing the data as they call for immediate government investment in long-term social housing. The U.S. Memorandum of Understanding with Iran has been signed, proclaiming that the war is now over. ABC's Karen Howell has the details.
6: U.S. officials say the deal takes effect immediately, reopening the Strait of Hormuz, allowing Iran to resume oil sales and beginning a new round of talks over Tehran's nuclear program. The agreement would also waive some sanctions and release frozen Iranian assets in exchange for Iran's pledge not to develop nuclear weapons.
2: And are you ever guilty of saying, "We won," when telling someone how your favorite sports team did in that big old sports event? Well, might not be your fault, because according to your brain, you were there and you did take part. Psychologists say it's called the mirror neuron system, a specific network of cells that fire in the exact same way when you watch a physical action as you do when you perform that action yourself. Neurologist Dr. Leah Kroll says collective moments of joy and community while watching sports, whether it be in person or on TV, can actually rewire your brain.
7: So the brain doesn't necessarily do a great job of distinguishing between actual physical participation and emotional investment when it comes to sports.
2: Neuroimaging studies show that the brain's neural networks overlap significantly when you process physical pain and observing someone else's social or physical distress. So that visceral gut punch you feel when your team loses or you see your favorite athlete get hurt actually manifests itself as bodily stress. For interviews and other audio, go to CJAD800.com or download the iHeartRadio app. Your next CTV News update is at 7:30.
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1: Yes, they sure are. 7:07. It's can you look out the window there and confirm that it's kind of gray and miserable today, James? Do you see that?
2: I see gray really well, and yes, it is very okay. Gray.
1: Because you are colorblind, yep. But gray's... You see gray, so gray's fine. You can see yes. Gray. Okay.
2: It's like I see blue so well, I see blue when it's not there.
1: We're expecting a lot of rain today. Perhaps some thunder and lightning again. And a high of 20, gust to 70 later on this afternoon. That's not fun. We're expecting the showers to end late this evening. And then a 30% chance of showers. Might get a thunderstorm early this evening as well. Overnight low of 15 degrees, going to remain windy overnight. Mainly cloudy with a 30% chance of showers tomorrow morning. High tomorrow 20, and then showers in 19 on Saturday. That's CJAD. Dormez-vous weather. Dial up the phone there, the big cartoon phone, Anthony. We're going to call today's winner. You answer the phone, you'll get $100 to spend at Ernest and enter to win the grand prize of $1,000. Ernest Spending Spree. Spoil Dad this Father's Day with Ernest and News Talk Radio, CJAD 800. Should get a new phone, you think, after all these years. We are owned by a phone company. I like that one, though.
19: Hello.
1: Is Sophie there, please?
19: This is Sophie.
1: Sophie Neveu? Yeah. This is Andrew Carter from CJAD. How are you?
19: I'm good, Andrew. How are you?
1: I'm fine, thank you. Your husband, Dave, is currently rocking a mullet and mutton chops.
19: Oh, my gosh. Andrew.
1: Yeah?
19: Listen, he wears a beard during the winter
1: to
19: protect his face, mm-hmm. and now he's in deconstruction mode. So... I'm currently in Ottawa on a business trip. I don't know what I'm going to walk into when I get home. So right now he's got a coupe longue. And mutton chops, but coupe longue. They're not Neil Young. They're more Yosemite Sam.
1: Oh, so, God.
19: I don't know. This is what I'm dealing with.
1: Oh, no. Oh, no. So what about his clothes? His clothes not so great?
19: Listen, he needs help.
1: Yeah, he needs a lot of help. Okay.
19: He needs help, and he is such a beautiful person, and we want him to shine, and he currently rocks well-out-of-date T-shirts and pants that may or may not have a hole in them. Okay. So, yeah, he needs help.
1: Well, it's nice, that Sophie, that you can see through past all that and that you still love him so much. You've got $100 that you to hand to him from Ernest, and hopefully you'll be in the grand prize for tomorrow. It is tomorrow, right, Anthony, the grand prize? We think so. We're not sure. But Father's Day is Sunday. Are you coming back before the weekend from your business trip?
19: Yes, I'm coming back tonight. So wish me luck, Andrew, that things will be new and fresher for Dave on his face. And I'm so happy that we'll be able to help with his wardrobe, too.
1: You have a great day. Thanks, Sophie. Nice to meet
19: you. Thanks, Andrew.
1: Thanks for listening. You still have a chance to enter at cjad.com for our Father's Day Ernest contest. Coming up next, allegations of racism and racial profiling in Montreal North, and some pretty nasty stuff. This is no surprise to my next guest, who has been studying this for years.
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1: Allegations of racial profiling within a group of Montreal police officers at Station 39 sparked outrage and renewed questions about whether enough's been done to address systemic problems within the Montreal police force. Victor Armini, professor of sociology at UQAM and a co-author of some landmark studies on police stops and racial profiling, he is on the line. Good morning.
18: Good morning.
1: So I understand this is no surprise to you.
18: No. I mean, I'm shocked, as everybody else is. But, I mean, we've been studying data from the police for many years now, and we found that, you know, there are substantial racial disparities in police stops across Montreal, and that shows an organizational bias. So what we're seeing now is a few individuals, but actually a group within the organization that's been, working in a way that's completely against the very foundations of what should be the police work. But all this has been documented in terms of racial bias within the police department in Montreal, again, for many years, and we published two studies, two reports on that.
1: So what are we talking about here? Driving while black, the so-called driving while black. What else?
18: Well, yes, among other forms of police intervention, our focus was using police data. Our focus was on police stops, interpellation, and we found that, for instance, black, Arab, and Indigenous people were stopped at rates significantly higher than would be expected based on their share of the population. So we're talking about, you know, people being stopped three, four, even five times more frequently, people who are more likely to be stopped than members of the white majority. So they're not, these disparities are not explained by either, you know, random factors or the fact that there's one neighborhood with crime problems or any other variable that we used to try to explain those disparities, but the conclusion after many, many, many studies and statistical analysis was that the only explanation, the only plausible explanation is racial bias.
1: Is this systemic racism, or is this individuals who are somehow racist?
18: Well, I mean, there are individuals who are racist themselves, but we're talking here about a team working in a station, and when we have already documented the existence of racial bias across the organization, this is not confined to a neighborhood in Montreal. We found that, you know, a black individual is four times more likely to be stopped anywhere in Montreal by the police. So again, we might point out there are some individuals who are racist, but this is not a question of a few bad apples. I mean, we're talking about an environment. We're talking

0: tragedy. So they might even be not, you know, doing that willingly. But when you take the whole set of data for Montreal for many, many years, what you see again is racial disparities that are widespread and persistent.
1: What concrete changes would be, you think, would be effective in reducing this?
0: Well, of course, we need much more accountability. It's not only changing, you know, organizational culture. We have to, for instance, curb or even eliminate discretionary police stops. When you, you know, leave the decision to the police officer that will, you know, decide whether a person's behavior is suspicious, well, you are, you know, open the door to bias and to prejudice. So this is not an easy task, and I'm not saying that this can be solved magically with, you know, cameras or, you know, other technical, you know, solutions that might help. But we need independent monitoring of those disparities. We have to establish clear accountability when problems are identified. We have to work on rebuilding trust because what at the end of the day, what this is doing is that people who had already, you know, a difficult relationship with police, well, they will not now not trust the police, and in a way, you know, this will create a vicious circle where people are, you know, who do not trust the police, and they might be become, you know, doubly victimized because they might be victims of crime, but they won't turn to the police to ask for help because they don't see the police as part of the solution, but rather part of the problem.
1: Victor, thank you for your time. Appreciate it.
0: Thank you.
1: Victor Armini, professor of sociology at the University de Quebec à Montréal. 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
2: Well, it's still a wet drive, but a little easier on the roadways. Traffic right now on the eastbound Trans-Canada slows a bit just after Cavendish to Bord de Cary south, and northbound de Cary busy from Queen Mary up to the Metropolitan, but moving steadily. Heavy on the Met West from VO to de Cary. In from Laval, 13 southbound slows just before the 440. Some congestion on the 440 east and west, just east of the trend, the 13. And so we are seeing some slowdowns and traffic right now on northbound Laurentian. Autoroute has cleared out after an earlier incident at Didamene, but southbound side heavy at Henri Bourassa in from Laval on the 13th, on Laurentian Autoroute 15 rather, from the Mille Îles River. It's stop and go traffic down to Saint-Martin. Met westbound slows from Lac-Cordaire, and in from the South Shore, Champlain Bridge from before Taschereau at Milan Boulevard, very heavy traffic there. And at the Mercier Bridge, it slows on the 138 from Playground to the traffic lights at the Gunawagi Circle. Problems with the traffic lights there holding things back. 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
1: 7:19, we're looking at a rainy, windy, sometimes stormy day with a high of 20 degrees. Trudy Mason with a CTV News update.
3: Good morning, Andrew. Firefighters were back on Pacific Street in Lachine St-Pierre this morning, the second time this week, dealing with a fire. This one burned for 3 hours before the firefighters got it under control. Arson is strongly suspected. We'll have more on that coming up. Story about a cement company, concrete company on the South Shore. The municipality involved says it has been allowing runoff from its plant to get into the storm sewers. You can imagine the mess in there. And Andrew, some property developers and architects here in the city are trying to get ahead of the curve. They've released the design they've drafted for a proposed building to house the new Defense, Security and Resilience Bank. Should Montreal win the bidding for that?

0: that project. We'll have more on that coming up in about 10 minutes.
1: Beautiful. Barack Obama gets some showbiz love for his new library that is inaugurated today, and a movie about January 6th directed by a celebrity. John Moore is on the way with entertainment.
2: 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Tech analyst Carmi Levy on that story and more at 3:35. 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
1: John Moore in entertainment, and there's Bono, part of a list of stars who are going to help inaugurate Barack Obama's new library.
11: Yeah, in Chicago today, Barack Obama and Michelle Obama, of course, are going to be there. Have you seen the building? It's part of what they call in architecture the brutalist tradition.
1: Brutalist.
11: It looks like it's like a big cement pylon. It's bizarre. But anyway, I'm sure it's lovely on the interior. And part of the opening will be Bruce Springsteen, Stevie Wonder, Christina Aguilera, and Bono, as you mentioned. And Donald Trump, of course, has been talking the whole thing down as a disaster. But it totally flies up his nose, right? That Barack Obama is still popular and globally successful, and Donald Trump is at, you know, his basement of popularity.
1: Oh, he's a great guy, Donald Trump. What are you talking about? Alicia Cuthbert comes back after 4 years.
11: Yeah, I mean, I hadn't noticed, I have to say, but Alicia Cuthbert, of course, is a Montrealer, right? And she's enjoyed tremendous success. She actually started out at the age of 13. She was a big deal in 24. She's now 43 years old, got two kids. She's married to Dion Phaneuf, the former NHL star.
1: Yeah.
11: But she says, I felt like I needed to be at home with my kids, and I enjoyed every minute of it. Mm-hmm. And she's now appearing in a whole new series called Every Year After.
1: Yeah, I met her. She's pretty nice. You know what's weird about Dion Phaneuf? Like, I met them together. And
11: yeah.
1: His parents were there, too. His parents are like 4'8", the two of them.
11: Are they really?
1: And he's very tall. No, they're like they're little tiny people, and he's like this big giant man. So it's the weirdest thing. Strange.
11: Yeah, well, she was part of this sort of duo who were represented by an agent in Montreal. And I'm trying to remember the name of the other guy, Andrew something or other. But he was so, he's one of those guys who's so hopelessly good looking that you're in the room and you think, screw you.
1: I know what it's like. It's hard. Yeah. I can't walk past a mirror without looking at myself, you know, staring at myself.
11: You don't see that every day.
1: You don't see that. That's what I say when I walk by. You don't see that every day. Sean Penn is directing a movie about January 6th.
11: Yeah, it's all about the riots at the American Congress. Bradley Cooper has signed on to appear in it. Sean Penn's no slouch as a director. He's got a pretty good record. And it's going to be interesting to see. I mean, obviously, he's going to try to set the record straight because, in, you know, aside from the Kennedy assassination, where there were all these phantasmagoric ideas about what happened that day, even in spite of the fact that there's actually a film, you know, this alternative history has been created about January 6th, and he's going to be telling the story of one police officer who faced down the protesters that day.
1: Stephen Baldwin says he was fired from a movie.
11: Yes.
1: Why?
11: Because he was too funny. Jeez. It was called The Object of My Affection, and the person he was too funny for, apparently. Now, we don't know if she complained or if it's just the people behind the production who said, okay, wait, you're outshining Jennifer Aniston, and she's already a star. The role was handed off to Mad About You star John Pankow. But since I don't know anybody who remembers The Object of My Affection, perhaps it's no tragedy.
1: Okay, John, we have to stop for a hydration break right now.
11: Oh, I know. And then everyone in Toronto's going to boo. I mean, let's face it. There's so many cynical, horrible things. I mean, FIFA is an organization that makes the Olympic Committee look virtuous. And they created these water breaks. And, of course, that was just an excuse to interrupt a soccer game for commercials. But, yeah, there was huge outrage at the game in Toronto last night.
1: Well, because it was a cool night, right?
11: Well, it started at 20 degrees, went to 17 by the end of the game. It was raining. Nobody needed a hydration break.
1: Yeah, nobody needed a hydration break. Are you excited about the U.S. Open starting today at Shinnecock Hills?
11: It's gonna be, are you kidding?
1: Have you seen the fescue there? They're going to get lost in there. The rough, it's so deep. It's
11: okay, fantastic. No, I haven't seen it yet. But honestly, I have become this old guy who sits on the couch and watches golf starting on a Thursday and moving to Sunday.
1: That's great. Nice to see.
11: Now, if only you could when start. I'm not assaulting members of your golf club.
1: That's John Moore, CJAD Entertainment.
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13: I'm John Rodenberg. Canada hits the pitch today for its second game at the World Cup, and superstar Alphonso Davies will be available to come off the bench after missing Canada's opening match against Bosnia.
14: He'll be available tomorrow, and we'll see how the match goes and then make a decision on how we would choose to use him.
13: That's Canadian coach Jesse Marsh. Canada and Qatar both sitting on 1 point as they meet at 6 p.m. Eastern from Vancouver Stadium. The other two teams in Group B, Bosnia and Switzerland, will meet at 3 Eastern in Los Angeles. Yesterday, England got its World Cup off to a smashing start as Harry Kane scored twice in a 4-2 win over Croatia. Game 2 in rainy Toronto Stadium saw Ghana score in stoppage time to defeat Panama 1-0. Favored Portugal was held to a 1-1 draw by Congo, and Colombia defeated Uzbekistan 3-1. You can watch the FIFA World Cup matches on TSN, CTV, Crave, and streaming at TSN.ca. 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
1: Coming up after your 7:30 CTV News update with Trudy Mason, Tom Mulcair is on the way. You'll get an updated weather forecast. I don't think you're going to like it, Trudy.
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1: I would say it involves an umbrella, but that may turn inside out later on with gusts to 70 kilometers an hour. 7:30.
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0: 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I'm Trudy Mason with your CTV News update. Plenty of rain today, blustery winds, a chance of thunder showers this afternoon. Our high 20 degrees. Weather details are coming up in minutes. In Montreal right now, 17 degrees. And here is what is making news. A second fire this week at a garage in Lachine, St-Pierre. The Mountie suspected of making threats against Donald Trump while working an event the president was attending. And a building in downtown Montreal designed to lure the new International Defense Bank to Montreal. With the latest from the CJAD 800 Traffic Center, here is Debbie Marcellos.
16: We're dealing with a very wet surface, and it can be tricky in some entrances and exits. Dealing with an issue now on the 13 southbound at Sampson in Laval. Traffic slows from before the 440. On Laurentian southbound, just some volume over the Millil River Bridge, and then it slows at Saint-Martin. Met west, heavy from Lac-Ordaire to DeCary. Northbound DeCary slows at Sherbrooke now, heavy up to the Metropolitan. Eastbound 20 in Lachine slows at 32nd Avenue. Trans-Canada eastbound to board DeCary south is at Côte-de-Liesse. 20 west bound slows at Angrignon, heavy into Ville-Saint-Pierre. It's heavy across the Mercier Bridge through LaSalle to Ville-Saint-Pierre. Looks like they've fixed the traffic light issues we had at the Ganawage Circle on the 138. Champlain Bridge backing up from Milan Boulevard. When kids play, they win. 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Traffic and transit every 15 minutes on CJAD 800. Your next report at 7:45.
0: In the news, Montreal firefighters were on Pacific Street in the Lachine-Saint-Pierre district alongside Highway 20 for the second time this week, struggling to extinguish an early morning fire. It took them 3 hours to bring this one under control because the entire building ended up being engulfed. It housed a garage. The arson squad is now on the case. The South Shore community of Boucherville suspects a local concrete company has been allowing runoff from its plant to enter the street sewer system, creating the need for a huge cleanup. As La Presse reports, the city is demanding hundreds of thousands of dollars in compensation for the clogged sewer lines. It says more than 100 tons of concrete and sediment found its way into the storm drains. An RCMP officer based here in Quebec has been charged with making threats against U.S. President Donald Trump. This while working security at the G7 summit in Alberta last year. CTV's Mitsumi Takahashi.
17: The RCMP officer is accused of posting a video online making threatening comments about Trump. It was a fellow officer who reported.
18: The RCMP is taking this charge very seriously. As police officers, and especially with the RCMP, we are brought to a certain standard that we have to act professionally in our personal life and our job as well as a professional life, but especially on social media. We know that everyone has access to social media, so it is very important that we act correctly and professional on our social media accounts as well.
17: De Meuleux is scheduled to appear at the Saint-Jean-sur-Richelieu courthouse on July the 30th.
0: We are only halfway through the year, and already the city of Montreal has logged more calls about potholes than during the previous peak year, 2010. The 311 Municipal Information Line has received more than 21,000 complaints. The top hot spot, as reported by the Journal de Montréal, the corner of Sherbrooke Street East and Delormier Avenue, where traffic exits the Jacques Cartier Bridge. Various stretches of Notre-Dame Street also generated plenty of calls. And three movers and shakers in property development in this city have put together a proposal specifically designed to lure the new Defense, Security and Resilience Bank to Montreal. Rosefellow, Sidley Architecture, and the Satis Group say they originally envisioned a luxury hotel for a site on Metcalfe near the Sun Life building. Now they figure it would be the ideal spot for the offices of the Defense Bank headquarters, with room for its associated organizations or partners. Their vision is for a 300,000 square foot complex with a grand entrance lobby, rooftop terrace, a business club, and some hotel space for bank employees. Montreal is competing with Toronto, Ottawa, and Vancouver for hosting duties for the new international bank. More news at ctvnewsmontreal.ca, including a story about Resilience Montreal opening a permanent wellness center near Cabot Square downtown. Your next CTV News update is at 8 o'clock.
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1: Toni Braxton released Secrets 30 years ago today. The album went on to sell 15 million copies. Judy, the great thing about today is if you're sad, nobody sees your tears. Not in the rain. Anyway. No, it's no bueno, as we like to say. Rain, risk of a thunderstorm this afternoon, 30 to 40 millimeters of rain possible, gust to 50, increasing to 70 later on, high of 20 degrees, could get some showers or thunder showers into the evening, showers possible tomorrow, and Saturday as well, so far. Okay? Keep your fingers crossed, Trudy, if that helps.
0: Do you think it will?
1: No.
0: They're too wet.
1: Yeah. No. Although that was a bit, did you see the a rainbow yesterday?
0: It was when we were looking at it from what I call the Chapters Mall. You know, Chapters, yeah. Maxi, St. Mm-hmm. John's at the 40. It was a double, full arc, double rainbow.
1: Oh, really? I only got about a quarter of it down by the lake, but it was
0: gorgeous. Kev took pictures, put them on Facebook,
1: and it was unbelievable. Like the difference between the deluge, the monsoon rain, and the cold, and then, you know, like an hour after it finished, it was sunny and warm, beautiful.
0: A double rainbow. Yeah.
1: Yep. And I hope you got your power back finally. Everything like west of St. Charles was out.
0: Yeah.
1: Just about. Wide swath. 7:38, the forecast for today, as I mentioned, it's going to be very, very wet. Right now at light rain reported, 17 degrees at Trudeau International Airport. 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So, Tom, today is your second to last day.
22: Yes.
1: Before the summer break. Are you mentally checked out? I would be if I were you.
22: No, I hope I'm still here. Famous last words, you know, as the guy wanders off.
1: But I'm interested, you know, was it like that in the House of Commons or the National Assembly, you know, just before the long summer break and people just, you know, they're sort of mentally checked out?
22: Absolutely. And the other thing is, too, it's when you realize that, you know, the people across from you might be opponents, but they're not enemies, because it's like kids on the last day of school. Everybody's friendly with each other, except for the very serious Paul Saint-Pierre Plamondon, who infamously...
1: He's just a barrel of laughs, isn't he, this guy?
22: He is, like, just so down, you know? It's really tough. I've sat down with him, you know, like, this is part of my job. I've sat down with him. I've sat down with Milliard. I've sat down with Frechette, you know, and had a lunch or had a coffee, and... But you can't pull the guy away from the seriousness. And it's interesting because one of the problems that I sense with him is he's never had a real job. He's always been in and around the margins of this movement or being on that committee and stuff like that. And this is the real world for him. Whereas, believe it or not, there's actually stuff outside of politics, and you don't sense that that's a reality that he's very familiar with. It's quite interesting.
1: Okay, so what's foremost on your mind,
22: Well, I think we should mention the fact, speaking of politics, because, you know, we are into the last gasps before we head into the summer hiatus. There's going to be a break. It's going to be hard to get the news out there, but, you know, everybody's going to do their best to cover it until mid-August when the thing, rejoins, and when I rejoin with you. So Jean Boulet, who is a very important minister in the CAQ government, is leaving. He's just announced that he's not going to run again. He's done his 8 years and he's hanging up his hat. He is infamous for his racist statements. I have no, you don't hear me use that word often, but the statements that he made against immigrants prior to the last election in 2022 were overtly racist. He was pilloried for it. François Legault said he was no longer apt to be named to cabinet, but certainly not in that job, but then he named him to cabinet. As labor minister, he went after the trade unions with some new rules that he thought would make it easier for, you know, for the government to move in on these things and for workers to have unions that didn't spend their money on things other than labor relations. So that was his crowning glory there. Didn't go over, didn't go over very well with the union movement here in Quebec, but that was one of the things he did. More recently, Jean Boulet was very good at bringing together the deal that was announced between Mark Carney, because it was his role now, he was a Canadian Intergovernmental Affairs, Mark Carney and Christine Fréchette, that big announcement for $10 billion. So that was something that he did well. Being from the Trois-Rivières region gives an opening for Christine Fréchette. That is where she hails from. She knows the area well. She knows the people well. She's going to have to work very hard. Jean Boulet has a sister named Julie Boulet, who was a cabinet colleague of mine. She was one of the most appreciated members of Jean Charest's Liberal government. So the family's been involved in business for years. They have a boot company, makes some of the best boots in North America, Les Bottes Boulet. And so it's been very interesting to watch the two of them go into politics, use that rather rare experience in the private sector. Both of them, Julie was also a pharmacist. And so they've both been very strong ministers. I strongly agree with Jean Boulet when he does a deal like the one that he did with Christine Fréchette and Mark Carney. I strongly disagree with him on his approach to unions and especially on his racist attacks. But you have to, you know, a balanced approach is the guy contributed a lot, but he's just hanging it up. People are just pooped. And by the way, this is worth mentioning to our listeners. People are saying, well, a lot of people in the CAQ, like Christian Dubé and, you know, François Legault, they're all hanging on. You know, why are they still there if they know they're not running and stuff? Why didn't they just resign? There was a case a few years back of a Liberal member of the National Assembly who cashed in his 12-month paycheck that you get. So for every 6 months that you do as an MNA, you get 1 month's severance. So after 6 years, you're able to get 12-month severance. That's the max. This guy cashed it in and then went immediately, like immediately, and ran for the federal Liberals in a by-election in his area. So he cashed in his transition allowance and then didn't transition at all, stayed in politics. So people were up in arms about that. So now all of the people, including Legault and Dubé and a whole bunch of others that are not running, they would lose that 1 year salary boost that they get. Not that somebody like Legault needs it, but he, you know, obviously they're all holding on because they just don't want to leave that on the table. So, yeah, this is what's going to happen. Jean Boulet will get his 1 year salary and he'll stick around until October 5th. And that's the reason why so many people who have actually left politics or announced that they're leaving politics are still drawing their salary at the National Assembly.
1: Okay, people coming into politics, Antoine Charest is going to join the family business, is he?
22: Man, yeah, the family business. I had a chance to meet him once because he was supporting one of the candidates in the Liberal leadership race, Carl Blackburn. I had a chance to meet him. I went up to Laval, just part of my job, you know, to sit there and listen to one of the debates in the contest that was eventually won by Pablo Rodriguez. And he is so engaging. He is really smart young guy, very, very experienced in speaking. Look, we had him on one of the panel shows I was doing last night on French TV, and he gave a long interview. And man, is this guy disciplined in giving an interview, because he knew exactly where all the landmines were. He dodged them expertly. Very, very articulate. Running in Verdun is pretty clever because, of course, there's still a fairly large English-speaking community there, a lot of which is Irish. And Jean Charest, and of course his son, Charest has always celebrated his Irish roots. His mom was of Irish extraction. So this is going to be an interesting contest. I mean, Alejandra, who is, you know, the Quebec Solidaire sitting MNA, is quite a personality as well. She's a very serious academic, but she's also got a very engaging personal history about coming to Canada as a refugee and, you know, rising to the highest level of academe and now being in the National Assembly. So she's got a pretty big fan base in that Verdun riding. I do think that it's going to be very tough to defeat Antoine Charest. I think people see in him the next generation of politicians. And as I say, that, you know, it's a corny expression, but I'll use it anyway. This guy's got the royal jelly. I mean, he's got everything it takes to succeed in politics. It's going to be a fun race to watch.
1: So your buddy Donald Trump at the G7, he kept the other world leaders waiting 45 minutes and then came in. See what he said? Hear what he said? I'm the boss. Now, whether he was joking or not, it's like he's a piece of work, isn't he?
22: And there was one guy who outplayed him, though, isn't it? It was Emmanuel Macron, because, of course, Trump is famous for being a rambunctious child who can't sit still for 5 minutes. And you remember at Kananaskis, he just left a day early. And he left the one on the North Shore of Quebec as well. I mean, you know, in the Charlevoix, it's just he can't sit still. And so what Macron did was quite clever, because Donald Trump couldn't resist going into a palace full of gold and, far more importantly, mirrors, because there's, of course, a large room with mirrors at Versailles Palace. So Macron organized a state dinner for him there. Lots of gold lamé, probably lots of real gold, even more than in Trump's office. So they held on to him. He signed the Memorandum of Understanding alone, because, of course, the Iranians weren't there, at Versailles. So somehow he decided that was going to be a big move for him. I don't know if you've had a chance to actually read it. It's not a very long memorandum of understanding, but it contains a couple of things that are just bizarre, because the Washington Post yesterday afternoon had the full text that I read. And one of the things that occurs a couple of times is that Trump is saying that the fighting in Lebanon is over. Well, I'm sorry, I'm not too sure that the Israeli government's going to agree that they have to end their fight against Hezbollah, which is a terrorist organization that is supplied and paid for by Iran. But the deal goes on to say that Iran's going to get $300 billion as compensation. Of course, they're going to be able to control every penny of that to make sure it doesn't flow to terrorist organizations like Hamas or Hezbollah. And it was the strangest thing when you get to the part on nuclear, because he's always attacked, he's always gone after his predecessor for giving away the store on nuclear. You know, he said Barack Obama. Oh, what a lousy deal.
1: He says Barack Hussein Obama when he says.
22: Oh, okay. Barack Hussein Obama. But you read it, Andrew, there's absolutely no guarantee, none, zero, that they will be able to destroy or dilute or whatever they say they're going to do the uranium stocks, the enriched uranium that Iran now holds. It's childish, and it's a real humiliation for the United States of America that this thing was signed. When asked about it, you know, what are the penalties and so forth, and Trump had this bizarre answer, well, what am I going to do, take them to court? So what I'm going to do is, if I don't like what they're doing, then I'll just bomb the crap out of them again. It was so bizarre. You can sense that this guy is punch drunk. I'm not saying drunk, because he doesn't drink. He's punch drunk. He's exhausted. He got himself into something that he didn't understand anything about. There was no end game, no definition of what success was. And now read this agreement. I mean, anybody, Chrystia Freeland, who, you know, writes and talks about this stuff now, just says, this is just a sign of how weak the United States is becoming. You know what? Chrystia Freeland is right.
1: You have a good day.
22: You too. Take good care, Andrew.
1: That is Tom Mulcair. Incidentally, just Conrad Black in the National Post has the opposite opinion of the whole thing. So if you're interested in looking at that. 7:49 and watching your ride in CJ 8800. 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There's a new way to travel in Greater Montreal. The Met. Montreal Metropolitan Airport is now open. Discover the Met. Here's Debbie Marcellos.
2: Well, with the rain, it really puts a damper on the flow of traffic. So slow and steady on the Metropolitan westbound from Lac Cordaire to Decarie, eastbound side of the Tecan slows before Côte-de-Liesse to board Decarie south, and heavy on the Met west, on the Decarie north rather, from Sherbrooke up to the Metropolitan. Southbound side opens up after Jean Talon on Decarie. On the eastbound Highway 20 through Lachine, it slows at 32nd Avenue, and on the westbound side of the 20 from Hungary know it's heavy to Norman, sluggish through LaSalle on the 138 coming off the Mercier Bridge, but just slowing on the up ramps for Mercier. Champlain Bridge backing up on the South Shore at Milan Boulevard, and we have delays heading to the South Shore at Champlain from before Nuns Island to halfway across the span. And on the South Shore, Highway 30 eastbound, it's heavy from Highway 10 to Grand Allée, westbound 30 from Cousineau, heavy to Grand Allée, and congestion in from Laval on the 13th south from Dagenais down to Sampson. 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Your next report at 8 o'clock.
1: Yeah, I like this note from Jean here. Good morning, Andrew. Could you tell me when there's going to be a lull in the rain? I'd like to water my lawn. Okay. Nice to have us. At least we have a sense of humor about it. A lot of rain today, possibly a thunder shower, and windy, gust of 70 later on, high of 20 degrees. It's 17 right now at Trudeau Airport. CTV News assignment editor Rob Lurie is on the line. Morning, Rob.
3: Hey, Andrew.
1: What are you working on?
3: You know, I'm thinking about all those kids. The school's out, and they look at the forecast, and there's rain in the forecast for the next week.
1: Yeah. I don't know. When I was a kid, I never looked at the forecast.
3: Yeah.
1: Just sort of whatever happened, happened, no?
3: Well, back then, they didn't have it at their hands,
1: that's
3: right?
1: True.
3: That's true. So, well, school's out for most students across the province, but already some parents are worried about next year. Some West Island parents have been told that their kids are going to be losing their school bus because the area is now serviced by the REM. And so parents are not happy about that. We're going to speak to them. We're going to look at the issue of distress and depression among doctors. This comes in the wake of the death by suicide of a young doctor who publicly mentioned that she had suffered from burnout. And the Quebec College of Physicians is worried that some doctors are too quick to order whole body MRIs. They say in many cases they cause stress, they're expensive, and they're unnecessary and don't often yield radically different results than other tests. So we're going to be looking at that. Have you ever had a full body MRI, Andrew?
1: No, I've had parts of my body MRI'd.
3: Yeah. Do you get nervous when you're in that big thing?
1: It's very loud.
3: Yeah.
1: Nervous is not, well, just, you know, your mind wanders, eh? You always think the worst.
3: Yeah, yeah.
1: You wonder what it's seeing in there.
3: Yeah, I was thinking that machine is not going to let me out. It's like a cave.
1: You have a good day.
3: You too.
1: That's Rob Lurie. You can watch those stories at 5, 6, and 11:30 on CTV or the CT Newtony. 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
5: Unifor is calling the upcoming negotiations with the Detroit 3 automakers the most consequential in its history. Talks between the union, which represents 19,000 Canadian auto workers, and Ford are set to kick off Monday in Toronto, with GM and Stellantis to follow. The current collective agreements expire in September. The bargaining comes amid difficult conditions for the sector as it copes with U.S. tariffs, uncertainty linked to upcoming trade talks, and Canada's plan to import Chinese EVs. Well, if you have an iPhone and need to have the latest model, prepare to pay more. Outgoing Apple CEO Tim Cook telling the Wall Street Journal that the price of the iPhone and other Apple products will be going up because of the surging cost of memory chips. Cook didn't say when those increases would take place and happen, but Apple is getting set to release the iPhone 18 in September. The price of memory chips has been driven up by the boom in artificial intelligence. Those are your morning business headlines. For BNN Bloomberg, I'm Matt Scooby.
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1: Dr. Mitch is on the line. Hello, Dr. Mitch.
28: Good morning to you. I'm formally on the line. Thank you.
1: You are the line. You're on the line. Breast cancer is often thought of as a woman's disease, but men get it too. And tell me about the warning signs that a man would find for breast cancer.
28: And this is actually both really important and very serious. You think of breast cancer and you think of women. That makes perfect sense. And it is true that less than 1% of all breast cancers in men, in fact, it's only about 1 in 755 men will develop it. But the prognosis for men is worse, not because the disease is different, not because it's more aggressive, but because guys are guys. And either because of a lack of knowledge or an unwillingness to admit or all sorts of reasons, you'll find a lump in your breast and not do anything about it until it's so far advanced that it really is very much more difficult to treat. And that's the key thing here. All mammals contain breast tissue, male or female. All people have them. And so anyone can develop breast cancer, and it's the same. It's in along the ducts usually in men as it is usually in women. The symptoms are the same. You may feel a lump, usually around the nipple itself, or you could have discharge or bleeding from it. You could have a nipple that turns inward or changes in the color of the breast or swelling or flaking of the tissue, the skin over it, or you could feel a lump in your armpit or an open sore. Any of those things, do not ignore them, because the real risk is that guys tend to ignore these things, don't reach out to a doctor, don't have the appropriate testing, and therefore, by and large, their survival, their prognosis is much worse than it is for women because they don't screen and they don't turn to a doctor in time. Treatment basically goes along the same lines. First, they confirm it with a mammography or an ultrasound or a biopsy, a sample of the tissue. Then they may remove it by surgery. Then there's radiation. There's chemotherapy. There's a range of therapies available. And we have much more targeted therapies now. In other words, we'll test the tissue to see if it has certain receptors on it and specifically target the therapy based on the presence or absence of those receptors, which men's cancer, the cancer in guys, does tend to have more frequently. And so the options for treatment are the same. The success for treatment, if caught early enough, should be the same. The key message is, please don't ignore it. If, God forbid, you find a lump or something has changed, don't ignore it just because you're a guy. Guys can get breast cancer as well as women.
1: Thank you, Dr. Mitch. Good advice. Appreciate it.
28: Pleasure.
1: As always.
28: Have a great day. Bye-bye.
1: That is Dr. Mitch Shulman. Coming up after your 8 o'clock CTV News Update with James Foster. Weight bias.
9: Good morning. It's 8 o'clock. I'm James Foster with your CTV News Update. Clouds and rain. It is just going to be real blah all day long. And then on top of the buckets of rain, we might get a thunderstorm. It is 17 degrees. Your weather details are in moments. And here's what is making news. A new grocery store's opening without any parking. Crime Stoppers gets hacked. And a different Team Rocket operating in Laval. That and more coming up, but first, let's head on over to the traffic center and see how your drive is going with Debbie Marcellos.
2: Well, the rain really puts a damper on things, slows things down. On the eastbound Trans-Canada, it's heavy at Cavendish into DeCary. Westbound side of the Met slows at Lac-Gordaire, and northbound DeCary is sluggish from Turcotte up to the Metropolitan. 20 west from Angrignon, heavy to Norman. Eastbound side of the 20 slows from St. Charles Boulevard to St. John's, and then it's heavy in Lachine before 32nd Avenue and slow through LaSalle on the 138. But to board Mercier Bridge, it just slows on the up-ramps. Champlain Bridge from Milan Boulevard, and we have delays on Highway 30 east and westbound approaching Grand Allée. An accident on 13 South in Laval at Sampson holding things back from the 440. 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Traffic and transit every 15 minutes on CJAD 800. 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
9: In the news, a new Maxi grocery store is open today, and it's pretty unique. The store opened its doors this morning inside of Montreal's iconic Plaza Saint-Hubert, but what makes it really special is that there is no free customer parking. It's a smaller store, and the overall concept for it is to serve a neighborhood clientele, making smaller purchases but more frequently. But what about those looking to do a bigger grocery run? Maxi's vice president, Patrick Blanchette, telling La Presse that they will offer free one-hour parking to customers who spend over $100 at the store. For the second time this week, a building on a Pacific Street near Highway 20 eastbound in Lachine went up in flames. The four-alarm fire overnight engulfing the structure, causing serious damage to what was left, as the same building was the scene of a fire on Monday morning. The Montreal Police Arson Squad has taken over the investigation. The Canadian Crime Stoppers Association is unsure if tipsters' personal information has been exposed months after a hack affected prominent software that's used to share anonymous tips and crimes. The data breach occurred at P3 Global Intel, which is a cloud-based intelligence and anonymous tip platform that's used or that's powers Crime Stoppers programs around the world, including InfoCrime Montreal. Initially, the hackers had handed the data to investigative journalists and leak archives. But now someone within the group has listed the entire 93-gigabyte cache for sale on cybercrime forums for $10,000 in cryptocurrency. The data contains more than 8.3 million records, including tips filed from around the world between February of 1987 up to November of 2025. Most experts doubt that the United States would suddenly leave the Kuzma trade agreement, despite the American president's comments yesterday suggesting otherwise.
10: U.S. President Donald Trump told reporters at the G7 summit in France he would rather not have the Canada-U.S.-Mexico agreement in place.
11: But I may sign it, right. But I would. We do better as a country if we don't have an agreement.
12: So are you thinking of...
11: Yeah, I'm thinking about maybe we won't be able to make a deal.
10: He also said he views it as, quote, possibly expiring immediately. Johns Hopkins University's Christopher Sands says Kuzma's July 1st date is a milestone, not a deadline. Renew Kuzma for 16 more years, withdraw entirely, or do neither. Because of how integrated many North American industries are, most experts doubt that the U.S. would be quick to exit the trade pact. Jason White, The Canadian Press.
9: And Laval police put out a warning this morning that if you're selling Pokemon cards on platforms like Facebook Marketplace, you should prepare for trouble and make it double. The force has recorded 30 incidents linked to the sale of Pokemon cards in the last year and a half. Investigators say transactions started on Marketplace platforms, turning violent, the suspects blasting off at the speed of light. They were prepared for a fight. Last week, officers Jenny and company arresting 10 young men between the ages of 16 and 18, all in connection with various incidents related to Pokemon cards. For interviews and other audio, go to CJAD800.com or download the iHeartRadio app. Your next CTV News update is at 8:30.
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13: 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Work on the ground is set for 2028 at the earliest for stations in Griffintown and at Bridge in Wellington.
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1: Odelay. Odelay was the name of the album 30 years ago today. Beck. It's 1990. Yeah, I know you think it's 20 years, but 30 years ago. That was 1996. Okay, coming up in just a moment, we're going to talk fat bias, weight bias, obesity bias, fat shaming, body shaming, and all sorts of stuff like that. But first, the forecast for today. We're looking at rain right now. The wind has kicked up now to 31 kilometer an hour gusts at the airport. 17 currently and raining. We're expecting rain and lots of it today, perhaps a thunder shower, and a high of 20 degrees with a chance of showers tomorrow, and showers in the forecast for Saturday and a high of 19. So not so great. That's CJAD Dormez-vous weather. Coming up next, fat shaming, and a little bit later on, Tasha Carradine on the future of Canada-U.S. trade.
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1: I think this is an important topic, and I was really looking forward to speaking with our guest, but he is not available at the moment for some reason. And this was fat shaming, obesity bias, and the stigma of being large. So we will hopefully get to our guest, an expert in this topic, coming up. Just looking out the window, and the wind is kicked up now, and is really it's really gusty, and it's raining. And I'm seeing this poor guy across the street. He's got one of these little black umbrellas. It looks like, I don't know if you've ever been to New York City, and the kind that the little pop-up ones that they sell when it rains, you know, in some cities. So that's what it looks like it's a little mini one that pops up into a regular size. But he's holding on for dear life, and the thing's already gone inside out two or three times. It's going to be brutal. It was it really poured yesterday.
23: Yeah, and it was coming down.
1: And at the but it's amazing. Like an hour later, it was sunny and beautiful, and there was the loveliest rainbow. Did you see that out?
23: No rainbows on my way. No,
1: no rainbows.
23: No rainbows.
1: No rainbows.
23: What I was lucky with yesterday was the way the rain came down. It was in between the time I was putting the chemicals in the pool.
1: Okay.
23: So every time it would kind of slow down, I'm like, okay, I'm going to rush out now and put the next batch of chemicals
1: in.
23: Yeah.
1: Jean just texted me and joked. He said, can you tell me where there's going to be a lull in the rain so I can water my lawn? And it's always on a day like this where you go by some, you know, and the city of Montreal is watering the flowers on the median. The good news is that Alphonso Davies is our star captain there. He injured his hamstring, and I assume that's a bad injury. in May in a Champions League game, a playoff game against playing for Bayern Munich, and he hasn't played since then. But he apparently is okay to play. They don't know. We don't know how much he's going to play, and I suppose he'll stay on the sidelines to start. And if they need him, they'll throw him in there against our new enemy, Qatar.
23: For today,
1: Qatar.
23: For today.
1: Okay, for today. We don't know where they are on a map, Debbie, but we can. We sure, you know. Today they're our soccer enemy. 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
2: Well, the rain really putting a damper on the commute this morning. It is heavy now through the West Island on the eastbound Trans-Canada. Just before St. John's, we have a lot of volume through to Hymas, and looks like an instant

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1: It is 8:16, and the forecast is going to be rainy and windy, possibly a thundershower. High today of 20 degrees. It's 17 and miserable right now at Trudeau Airport. This is Trudy Mason with a CTV News update.
2: Good morning, Andrew. Second time this week, Montreal firefighters were out at a small street in Lachine-Saint-Pierre alongside Highway 20 fighting a fire at a garage. The arson squad has been called in to investigate. The MEI think tank says it crunched the numbers on what supply management costs the average Canadian family in terms of increased costs for milk and dairy and eggs. And we'll have the total for you, as well a study partly co-written here in Canada that suggests that too little sitting has its own health dangers.
1: Oh, come on.
2: Yes.
1: Stop it.
2: Yeah, I know.
1: Too much booze, no booze, too much coffee, too much walking, too much sitting, please.
2: And too little sitting. Oh, that and more, Andrew, in about 13 minutes.
1: All right. So what Donald Trump has said, President of the United States has said this several times, we don't need Canada, when it comes to trade and so on. But what is the truth and what's the path forward? He said it again yesterday that I don't know about this Canada-U.S. trade deal thing. We're going to get some perspective from Tasha Carradine, who joins me next.
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5: For more than a year, Canada-U.S. trade relations have been marked by tension, tariff threats, political rhetoric on both sides of the border. New opinion piece in the Montreal Gazette. Columnist Tasha Carradine argues there are emerging signs of a possible way forward if negotiators can shift the tone, understand U.S. priorities, and focus on strategy over confrontation. And one of my favorite political commentators, Tasha Carradine, is on the line. Good morning, Tasha.
6: Good morning, Andrew.
5: How are you doing today?
6: Watching and waiting.
5: Watching and waiting. Yeah, so this is like a bad relationship, you know, when she says she doesn't need me, I want her more, you know, and that's what Donald Trump is telling us. We don't need him. We don't need them.
6: Yeah, he said he doesn't think that he wants Kuzma or deal to be renegotiated or continue. I mean, he negotiated this deal in 2018. He called it terrific at the time. He said it was going to be great for American workers, great for all three countries, but particularly for the U.S. And now he's been speaking very differently. But what you've got to listen to, as I have finally, the light bulb went on, is not him. It is the people below him and what they're actually doing, as opposed to what he is saying and also what they're saying. And the tone has shifted noticeably since the speech that Mark Carney made in New York. I've been at several events where there were lots of those Americans present, and the mood in the room is very different. Business leaders were saying the same thing at the last event I was at in Toronto. It is, I think, a sense that they want a way forward, and there will be one. It won't be immediate. They'll probably blow past the deadline, but that they're not going to scrap the whole thing. That's not going to happen.
5: Well, what is the way forward? I mean, what do you think is the way forward?
6: Well, it's interesting. The last event, like I said, I was at in Toronto, was a summit where Robert Lighthizer, a former negotiator for the U.S., gave a long dissertation on the trade deficit. And it's something we don't really talk a lot about with the U.S. or really generally. We don't sit and mull over our trade deficits with other countries. But it's really an obsession of the Americans. And he explained, he said, we've transferred to the rest of the world in the last 50 years $1.4 trillion because we've allowed America since the 1970s to accumulate trade deficits with other countries, notably China, but also countries, many Asian countries, South Asian countries. And the sense is the Americans have, they're being ripped off because the reason those countries sell more to the U.S. than they buy is because they have unfair advantages, whether it's lower labor costs or state subsidies in the case of China to industry. So his theory and the theory of the Trump administration is you've got to balance the playing field. And how do you do that? There are different ways, but the preferred way for them is tariffs. So you just make it more expensive to buy that stuff. So what's going to happen is you compensate the American worker for that unfairness, and you start selling more of your things, either domestically or to other places, because your stuff is now cheaper at home for the American consumer to buy.
5: Isn't the trade deficit situation with Canada a little bit skewed because of how much oil we send to them? Tell me about that.
6: It is, and that's the funny thing. Our trade deficit with the U.S., when you take out energy, they actually have a surplus of about $60 billion. So it doesn't make sense on the face of it. If we didn't sell them oil, they would be ahead of the game on goods and services. But that's not what they look at. So the key here is not to say, well, here's the fact, and this is what it really is. It's to look at how they perceive the facts and focus on that. So one of the ways we can do that is to say, look, we take your point. We see what you're saying. We're going to be a richer country. And this is what Carney is saying. Mm-hmm. We're going to be stronger, and that's going to make you stronger. The implication, they don't care how strong we are.
5: Right.
6: They care how much stuff we're going to buy. So the notion is, by saying Canada strong makes America great, is that Canada will be wealthier because we're doing more business. We'll be able to buy more product from the U.S., and that will erase the trade imbalance and bring it to zero. They're not looking for a surplus, but they're looking for balance. So if we can telegraph that message, then I think that will help a lot.
5: Okay. Ooh, it sounds like we should have you at the table. No?
6: There are some very smart people there, I think. So hopefully they get the message too.
5: Where are you these days? Are you in Toronto, Ottawa, Montreal? Where are you?
6: I'm in Toronto, but I bounce back and forth between Montreal and Toronto a fair bit. So,
5: okay.
6: Yes.
5: Okay.
6: I still get to go home.
5: Well, you wouldn't like Montreal today anyway. It's windy and rainy and miserable.
6: Oh, so. That was us last night.
5: Yeah,
6: so you got it today.
5: Yeah.
6: There you go.
5: You have a good day, Tasha. Thank you.
6: Thanks, Andrew. Bye-bye.
5: That's Tasha Carradine, a national political columnist. And Paul Debier is brand ambassador for FC Supra and hosts a soccer show on TSN 690. And he's on the line. Good morning.
7: Good morning.
5: Good morning. So let's talk about the last-minute win by Ghana. Is that a big deal last night?
7: All of these last-minute winners are driving people absolutely nuts. So... it can be, but again, it's what we've talked about. This is football. This is just how it goes. You never know. And even in extra time, 3, 4, 5 minutes after the 90 minutes, someone gets a goal and that's it. The whole group switches, right? Like these, what everybody has to realize is that they're jockeying for points to get out of this round into the next, right? There's a huge drop off of teams, in the next week or so.
5: Okay, now our eyes, or most of our eyes anyway, will be on today, Canada versus Qatar, and that's being played in Vancouver, 6 p.m. Now, tell me about Alphonso Davies.
7: Well, so I think what people need to understand here specifically about this one, because, I mean, I don't have insight on him like somebody would if they were inside the camp. Canada has to get this win. Let's be clear here. Qatar, everybody's got the same points in the group. So if Canada doesn't get this, they're in a lot of trouble depending on what the next round of games happen with Switzerland and Bosnia-Herzegovina. So I would hope that Alphonso and everybody else that's going to be involved in the game today are going to pull, you know, everything out of their toolkit to make sure we get the full points. Not a draw, but the full three.
5: Okay. And incidentally, if we're wondering, those of us are wondering where Qatar is and how it looks like, if you look at the Persian Gulf, off of Saudi Arabia, it looks like a sort of a I don't know, a finger sticking out into the Persian Gulf. It's just a tiny little country. So we could swallow it probably in any one of the Great Lakes with no problemo. You know what I mean?
7: There's just under 3 million population.
5: That's it. Okay.
7: So that it looks like a little piece of Quebec if you're actually looking at the map, just
5: yeah,
7: like you said.
5: It's true. It's a tiny little country. All right. Thanks very much. Appreciate it.
7: Of course. And go Canada, go.
5: Go Canada, go. That's Paul Debaye, brand ambassador for FC Supra and talk soccer on TSN 690. Coming up after your 8:30 CTV News Update with Trudy Mason. Second Breakfast with Orla Johannes and Elias Makos.
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9: 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I'm Trudy Mason with your CTV News Update. Plenty of rain today, along with blustery winds and a chance of thundershowers this afternoon, a high of 20 degrees. Weather details are coming up in minutes. In Montreal right now, 17 degrees, and here is what is making news. What Canada's supply management of dairy and chicken is costing you. Where Joey the kangaroo may have come from. And scientists say sitting too little may also be unhealthy. With the latest from the CJAD 800 Traffic Center, here is Debbie Marcellos.
10: It is a slow and steady drive. The weather really not helping. On the Met West, it's heavy from Lacordaire to DeCary. Eastbound side of the Met, they cleared the stall at Vio. We have some delays on the eastbound TCAN from Cavendish to board DeCary South. Northbound DeCary from Turcotte, heavy up to the Metropolitan. 20 West slows at Encrignon to Norman. Eastbound side of the 20, heavy through Beaconsfield and Pointe Claire, and then in Lachine just after 55th Avenue. 20 West from Encrignon, it's slow through Ville-Saint-Pierre to Norman and sluggish through LaSalle on the 138 coming off the Mercier Bridge. But to board Mercier, it just slows on the up ramps. Champlain Bridge backing up at Milan Boulevard. A lot of volume on the Highway 30 east and westbound between Highway 10 and the 116, and out in Beauharnois, an accident near Route 236 is causing delays on the westbound side of the 30. 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
9: In the news, the MEI think tank is putting a number on what it costs Canadian families to live with supply management systems for milk, eggs, and poultry. The organization says the average cost per person is $244 a year as they pay more for what they put in their grocery basket. The MEI says in comparison with the U.S. Midwest, milk costs 171% more in Canada, eggs are 46% higher in price, and chicken is 29% higher. The difference hits low-income households the hardest when measured as a proportion of disposable income. For the second time this week, firefighters were called to a garage on a street alongside Highway 20 in the Lachine-Saint-Pierre district. This fire, unlike the first early Tuesday morning, was quick to spread through the building. Four alarms were running, sending 140 firefighters to the scene on Pacific Street. The arson squad is investigating. If you've been wondering how a stable on the South Shore came to be in possession of a kangaroo despite not having a permit for the animal, animal protection experts say it wouldn't have been that difficult. They tell the Journal de Montréal that Joey the kangaroo, the one recaptured Tuesday near Boucherville, may have been purchased from a hobby zoo in Ontario. They say Ontario has very lax regulations for private zoos. Or Joey may have been purchased in the U.S. and smuggled into Quebec. American websites have ads putting the price of a young kangaroo at under $5,000. Meantime, Joey is recovering in seclusion at the Granby Zoo, and the Wildlife Ministry says it is looking into who brought him to Quebec. More details coming out about the U.S. ceasefire deal with Iran, some of them suggesting President Donald Trump did not secure the unconditional surrender he vowed to get from Iran when he launched the war. This is ABC reporter Mary Bruce.
11: Under the deal, Iran and the country of Oman will administer the strait, something that was not the case before the war. The waterway will reopen toll-free, but it's unclear if that will hold when the 60 days runs out. In return for reopening the strait, Iran will see immediate financial relief. For the first time in years, the U.S. lifting restrictions, allowing Iran to freely sell oil.
9: The deal also calls on Iran to dilute its stockpile of highly enriched uranium. And a study conducted jointly by researchers here in Canada and in China suggests sitting too little in your daily life may be associated with some of the health risks often linked to sitting too much. The researchers looked at 41,000 people.
5: No, make it stop.
9: Living in China, followed them for more than 10 years, Andrew. Many of them working very physical jobs such as construction and farming. Yeah. The study illustrated the physical activity paradox. People whose jobs involve sustained, intense physical effort throughout the day do not always gain the same heart benefits as those who exercise by choice during their off hours. The study shows that if those sitting the least, that means sitting under 4 hours a day, were to add 30 minutes of sitting, their risk of death would drop by up to 10%. More news at ctvnewsmontreal.ca, including a story about the Mountie suspected of making a threat against U.S. President Donald Trump. Your next CTV News update is at 9 o'clock.
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0: It's officially miserable outside. It's okay inside. I mean, I've got Trudy Mason here. Hey, Trudy.
1: Yeah, Andrew.
0: You want to dance?
1: No, Andrew, I'm waiting for someone.
0: Okay. It's always the same. I can't wait to talk. So Orla Johannes is going to join me solo. Elias Makos is on assignment at the moment, and but he'll be here after 9 o'clock, the Elias Makos show. And I can't wait to tell her about this latest trend in dating. And I wonder how she would handle it. Not well, I'm thinking. It's going to be a rainy, windy, sometimes stormy day in terms of thunderstorms. High today of 20 degrees, gust to 70 later on. We're already getting pretty stiff wind gusts here, up to 31 kilometers an hour or more at the airport. 20 for the high, as I mentioned. Chance of showers or thunder showers overnight and into tomorrow. 20 degrees for the high tomorrow, and showers in the forecast for Saturday. And a high of 19. That is CJAD. Dormez-vous weather. Oh, our Father's Day contest continues. 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
0: All right. 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How you doing, Orla?
8: I'm great, lovey. How are you?
0: It's just you and me today because Elias Makos is out fighting crime till 9 o'clock. And
8: he's how cozy for us.
0: Yes, I know. Have you seen Barack Obama's presidential library that they're inaugurating today? It looks like, a bomb shelter from a video game or something.
8: Oh, boy.
0: It's the weirdest looking thing. Yeah, I don't think you'll like it. Honestly,
8: take a look.
0: Okay, you want to hear the latest date and trending, and I want to hear what you would know, because you're passionate about your body and the way that you look and taking care of yourself and your hair.
8: Yes.
0: And your makeup and
8: yes.
0: You love that, right? That's your thing.
8: Yeah, I love it, Andrew.
0: Okay, so there's a new dating trend. It's called goblin timacy, as in goblin. So people show up as goblins, not actual goblins. But the idea that instead of working your butt off to present the very best version of yourself on a date, you show up as yourself, as is. So no makeup, no hiding any flaws, no, you're just being upfront about your baggage from the beginning. It's about basically being real, and the other person can take it or leave it. Your thoughts?
8: Sweep on next.
0: Really?
8: Really?
0: Really?
8: Come on. That is my honest opinion.
0: Yeah.
8: Don't you want to be the best version of yourself? I feel I'm the best version of myself. Do I put the makeup on? Yes. The spray tan? Yes. The nails? The hair? The whole lot. I can still be myself, though. My personality.
0: Well, your personality. That's the great thing about you, Orlika. Your personality does shine through. I mean,
8: despite all of that stuff. Yes. And I appreciate you saying that, Andrew. I think we have lost ourselves a bit. Yes, it's all about being real, but can we be real? can we be
0: well, you,
8: real
0: you are
8: about this?
0: Well, you're being your, I guess, you know, in a way, you're being your real, genuine self. That is you. That's your real, that's why, you know, it works
8: that
0: for
8: is,
0: it
8: exactly,
0: works for you.
8: Exactly.
0: Yeah.
8: Exactly.
0: Yeah.
8: And we don't always have to follow trends. That's also a really important thing. Some people are so, you know, are so, like, the wool is pulled over their eyes and it has to be this trend and this is the right way. It doesn't. Just do you. Just do you. Okay. That's what I say.
0: Okay. It's Father's Day on Sunday. Is that a big deal around your home?
8: It is a very big deal,
0: what are you
8: yes.
0: Doing? What are you doing? I know he's not well, your dad, but...
8: yes, sadly, yeah. My dad's no longer with us, but I do, you know, I do have a glass of sherry at the end of the day for my dad, I have to say. but we usually do a lunch, and the kids love getting a really, like, appreciative but thoughtful, fun gift
0: okay.
8: for Chris. Yes.
0: And what kind of a gift would that be?
8: Well, if I tell you what we've got, he's going to figure it out. But it's you know, if you're going on vacation, why not get a fun pair of, like, swimming trunks or a nice shirt? You know, something meaningful that thought has gone into it. That's what I think. Because, you know, the guys work hard in our family, you know, and I think we have to show our appreciation for our dads.
0: Okay, a fun a swim trunks. A swim trunks, really?
8: Well, listen, it's his birthday the following weekend, so let's not get all the nice gifts the first weekend.
0: Okay, no, this might help you though in the future, Orla, because they did an online survey and dads reveal what they actually want for Father's Day, and some of it makes complete sense.
8: Fire away.
0: To be able to spend time with my family and not be expected to go out to a meal with my in-laws, for example.
8: Oh boy. Okay. Well, I'm next on the first one.
0: A day off. Go to a baseball game, eat some hot dogs, enjoy time with my kids away from screens. This one I don't get. This guy wants to go on a long hike with his kids. No. Mm. No.
8: I don't think the kids would want to go on
0: no,
8: the long
0: I think
8: hike.
0: A lot of I think a lot of dads just want to be left. Just leave me alone. this was nice. To play a round of golf with my son and my father.
8: That's nice.
0: Nice weather, nice. Great cheeseburger, some cold beers. One guy wanted a sword.
8: Oh, that's a bit concerning. Okay.
0: And this is so telling as you get older, right? Because, you know, you're 10 years old, you get this present, you'll probably cry. But when you're, you know, when you're 40, it's like a pack of decent socks. It's good.
8: Oh, my goodness.
0: Isn't that crazy?
8: That's on my list.
0: Come Is
8: on,
0: it really?
8: Yes, yes. You all, everybody, every dad should get a nice pack of nice socks. Either go the nice route or you go the funny route, but I'm sure it's appreciative.
0: Yeah. I have more socks right now than I ever dreamed in my life I would, so I don't know if socks are a good
8: okay.
0: idea for me.
8: You might have to do a sock clear out. A good sock clear out.
0: A pressure washer is a good idea as well. So when you're clearing, because, you know, speaking of clearing out clothes, which I assume you do from time to time because you must have
8: a lot, yes.
0: So how do you do that? Because I'm having trouble doing that. You know, I have some of my clothes I've had for quite a long time.
8: So you have three piles, Andrew.
0: Yeah. Three piles. Yeah. Three piles.
8: You create a pile for the garbage that would be highly embarrassing for you to even donate to somebody.
0: Yeah. I can't believe you have any clothes like that, actually.
8: No, I'm talking about the children, not me. You know, Chloe likes to sew and cut things up. That pile is not going anywhere but the garbage.
0: Okay.
8: The second pile is, actually, there's four piles. The second pile is, I really want to keep this. I'm going to wear this. Mm-hmm. Great. Hang it back up.
0: Yeah.
8: The third pile is, we're going to donate this. Doesn't fit us anymore. So I donate everything that does not fit. And we have the fourth pile. I cannot part with it. It's got great memories attached to it. Try and keep that as the lowest pile and put it in the basement.
0: But
8: and then I get told off because I need to go sort the basement out, and I'm like, oh boy, I'm really done.
0: But the do not fit pile, isn't there always the hope that you're gonna, you know, get into that at some point?
8: That's not what for children. For children.
0: Oh, for, I'm talking about yeah, for grown ups, for us, for me.
8: Well, for you, Andrew, you know, you have to be realistic about these piles. Do you have a vision that you're going to go to the gym and you're going to eat clean? And if you think that's on your list, I would keep that pile and maybe hang it around the house. Hang that pile around the house. Yeah. to give you some incentive.
0: I think that I'm going to have to get rid of that pie because I eat too much pie. I think that's why.
8: Andrew, I think you look fantastic.
0: Thank you.
8: I saw you in a tuxedo.
0: Right back at you. Right back at you.
8: You look great, lovey.
0: You have a great day.
8: You too, lovey.
0: That's Orla Johannes. Co-host of Now Trending Sundays at 2 on CJ8800, 847. 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
9: Well, Andrew, we have a busy drive. It is slow and steady on the Met West from Lacordaire to DeCary, and even heavier on northbound DeCary. Backing up now at Atwater on 15 North. 20 West slows at Ongaring-Yell to Ville-Saint-Pierre. Eastbound side of the 20, we have a delay through Beaconsfield and Pointe-Claire. So from St. Charles to St. John's, and then from just before 32nd Avenue to 1st Avenue. It's heavy through LaSalle on the 138 off the Mercier Bridge, but just slowing on the 132 up-ramp. Champlain Bridge still backing up at Milan Boulevard, but heavy on the 30 heading westbound from just after the 116 through to Grand Allée. On the 13 south and from Laval, they've cleared the incident at Sampson. Traffic slows at the 440. 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
0: It's, you know, close your eyes and you'll imagine that you're on the deck of a ship as a sea captain. It's windy and rainy and kind of miserable at Trudeau Airport right now, 17 degrees. We're expecting gusts to 70 later on, possibly a thunderstorm, high of 20 degrees, and lots of rain.
10: I hope I have an umbrella in my car. I think I do.
0: You know what? It's the kind of day that it might turn inside out, honestly. Jeez. Not at the moment, but a little bit later on.
10: Okay, so don't park far away from your destination, is what you're saying.
0: I guess so.
10: Yeah.
0: You can turn. So I told everybody that you were out crime fighting. That's why you
10: I was out crime fighting, but I was pre-taping an interview that will air later in the show with Jim Bass, and we'll take a look at all of those allegations out of Montreal North and the police officers there. So that's why I couldn't join you for second breakfast, Andrew.
0: He's the mayor of Pierrefonds, but he's on the executive committee now.
10: In charge of security and prevention, right?
0: So nice.
10: That's his dossier. Shot.
0: Okay.
10: Yeah.
0: What else is coming up on the last
10: Have you heard, Andrew, of something called over-tourism? Do you know what that is?
0: No.
10: So, you know when you go to, you go on vacation, you go to a tourist destination, and there's too many tourists.
0: Yeah.
10: The infrastructure's overwhelmed.
0: Yeah.
10: Everything's crowded.
0: Yeah.
10: The locals hate you because there's so many tourists. That's over-tourism.
0: Yeah.
10: So, we're going to take a look at over-tourism because apparently Canadians who know what over-tourism is are actually changing their travel plans for this summer to avoid over-tourism. So we'll take a look at that on the Big Five at 9:05. We'll also be looking at the fact that a lot of our recycling and our compost is still ending up in the trash. Apparently, Montrealers not doing a good enough job at sorting their various waste. And we'll have a bit of politics, too. An old name gets back into the political game in Quebec. We'll tell you about it at 9:05.
0: Thank you. The late night roundup is next.
11: I'm Aaron Rand, and coming up on Montreal Now, new data shows a growing number of children and teens are suffering serious injuries on electric scooters. 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
10: It's true. And here's the late night roundup.
8: Jimmy Kimmel.
11: So Donald Trump's having quite a day today. The president was in France tonight, throwing his weight around at the G7 summit. Les Miserables showed up 45 minutes late for a meeting with all the other world leaders. He made everybody wait for him. They said he was on an important call back home, even though it was 3:30 a.m. in Washington, so I don't know who he's talking to. They told him where to sit, and then he broke the ice with this charming comment.
12: Hello, I'm the boss.
11: Oh, man. They must hate him so much, right? I mean, can you imagine the conversations that go on behind his back? And then Napoleon Bonaparte took his seat. He immediately complained about the height of his seat. They had to come and adjust his seat so he could be taller than everybody else. And then he complained about the temperature in the room.
13: It's too hot in here.
14: It is hot.
15: It's Yeah, we would have done.
11: Look at him. Look at this. He's all steamed up from that walk around the table. Even his hair. But no, that was Ardani. Trump's behavior at the G7 is increasingly childish each time he goes. These other foreign leaders, I feel sorry for them. I really do. Dealing with him, it's like opening a can of soda that got shaken up. You know it's going to spray. All you can really do is try to aim it away from your face.
8: Jimmy Fallon.
16: Well, guys, everyone is talking about President Trump's agreement to end the war with Iran, and a lot of people think it's a bad deal. Yeah, people don't know how we got here or why we're here. It's the same feeling everyone has at a destination wedding. You know, I didn't know these people that well. But today, Trump said that continuing the war could have led the U.S. into a depression. America's like, I think we're pretty depressed right now.
8: Seth Meyers.
17: During a press conference today, President Trump said he thanked Chinese President Xi Jinping and Russian President Vladimir Putin for not selling shoulder-fired missiles to Iran, and added, quote, you know what? For the most part, they didn't. For the most part? Try that when your wife accuses you of cheating on her. You know, for the most part, I didn't. During a bilateral meeting yesterday with the Emir of Qatar, President Trump mistakenly said that he could walk right across the border between Iran and Qatar, but the two countries are actually separated by the Persian Gulf. Oh, no. Oh, no, he thinks he's Jesus again. Or a doctor.
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10: 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Kira Yeager is producer of the Andrew Carter Morning Show. Anthony DiBiasio in Master Control. I'm Andrew Carter. 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
22: 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I'm Trudy Mason with your CTV News Update. Plenty of rain today, blustery winds, a chance of thundershowers this afternoon. Our high today, 20 degrees. Weather details are coming up in minutes. In Montreal right now, we're at 17 degrees, and here is what is making news. A Pokemon-related crime wave in Laval. Another CAQ cabinet minister to leave politics. And the most popular baby names in Quebec last year. With the latest from the CJAD 800 Traffic Centre, here is Debbie Marcellos.
23: Well, it's a slow and steady drive for the Met westbound from Lac-Gordaire into DeCary, and northbound DeCary is sluggish from before Turcotte. It slows just after Atwater on 15 North. On the eastbound Trans-Canada from Cavendish, it's heavy into DeCary, but southbound DeCary is just heavy in the exit for Jean Talon. Eastbound 20 in Lachine slows before 32nd Avenue, 20 West from Angrignon, heavy to Norman, and it's slow through LaSalle on the 138 coming off the Mercier. But in from the South Shore, it slows at the Champlain Bridge from Milan Boulevard and at the La Fontaine Tunnel. That's where we're seeing delays on Highway 20 from Montarville, congestion on the 132 from almost the Jacques Cartier Bridge. Jacques Cartier backing up from the 132. Get 20 times the points Friday to Sunday at Farmer Pre. 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
22: In the news, Laval police have made 10 arrests in connection with a string of crimes related to valuable Pokemon cards and other items. The force has logged 30 cases over the past 18 months, 11 of them since March. All were similar. Someone offering Pokemon cards or other valuables for sale on Facebook Marketplace would be contacted by a prospective buyer. They would meet in a public place, and then the seller would be threatened with violence and robbed. The 11 people arrested are all teenagers aged 16 to 18. Laval police say marketplace sellers have to be more cautious. For example, not all public places are safe, and those with little foot traffic, such as parks and streets, should be avoided. Police also say sellers should not go alone to meet a buyer. The Montreal Economic Institute says living with a supply management system for kitchen staples such as milk, eggs, and chicken adds $244 a year to each Canadian's grocery bill. It did a comparison between prices in Canada and those in the U.S. Midwest. The conclusion of the think tank: Milk is 171% more expensive here. Eggs are priced 46% higher, and chicken is 29% more costly. The CAQ government's culture minister has summoned reporters to a news conference this morning, and there is widespread speculation he will join the ranks of MNAs who have decided not to seek re-election. He was elected for the first time in 2018 and served as culture minister for the past 4 years. Yesterday, a cabinet colleague of Mathieu Lacombe, Jean Boulet, announced he was bringing his political career to a close. As U.S. President Donald Trump returns to Washington after signing the Memorandum of Understanding to end the war in Iran, some Republicans are questioning whether the U.S. got swindled in the deal. ABC's Mary Bruce with details.
1: Republican Senator Bill Cassidy posting before the war, the strait was open, Iran was being crushed by sanctions, and 13 service members were still alive. Now, 13 Americans are dead. Families have paid billions at the pump. Sanctions will be lifted, and the bombing has stopped. Adding, this is the worst foreign policy blunder in decades.
2: President Trump is firing back at his critics, saying those who think he hasn't been tough enough on Iran are, quote, either jealous, bad people, or stupid.
22: Under the deal, Iran and Oman will administer the Strait of Hormuz, which will reopen toll-free. In exchange, the U.S. will lift restrictions which hindered Iran's ability to sell oil. And the Quebec government has compiled a list of the most popular baby names in the province as of last year. The top three for girls were Emma, Olivia, and Charlotte. For boys, Noah, Leo, and Liam. The name Andrew came in 217th place. That's well behind Elias, which was in 53rd position.
3: 53rd?
22: Yeah.
3: It's okay. I don't want to be too popular. You know what I'm saying?
22: True.
3: I want to still be a little unique.
22: A little distinctive. Aaron was even more popular than Andrew. It was at 150th place on the list. And sad to say, Gertrude did not make the list.
3: Didn't
22: at
3: make
22: all.
3: The list?
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3: We could start something, Trudy, here, you know? 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
22: True.
3: A contest or something.
22: 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Rain today. Winds gusting up to 70 kilometers an hour. A risk of a thunderstorm this afternoon. A high of 20 degrees. The showers will taper off tonight. A low of 15. Tomorrow, mainly cloudy with a chance of showers or thundershowers. A high of 20. And the outlook for Saturday. Showers and a high of 19. In Montreal right now, 16 degrees. For all the news during the day, stream us on your smart speaker. Just say, play CJAD 800. 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
1: Welcome, everybody, to a gray edition. I'm looking out the window here on the corner of Papineau and René Lévesque. A gray edition of the Big Five on the Elias Macko Show. Thursday, June 18th. 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Plus, you're still not recycling and composting enough. Shame on you. Let's wag a finger. Don't worry, I'm part of the problem. Let's meet our panelists, shall we? Two lovely ladies on the show this morning. Carolyn Codsey is with us, founder, chief equity officer over at Women in Governance. Hi, Carolyn.
2: Good morning, Elias. And I love your name.
1: Oh, thank you. I appreciate that. It's good. It's versatile. Over the years, it's been very versatile.
2: There's a lot of Lebanese with Elias as a first name.
1: Well, this is why I love my name, because whenever I travel, okay, my name, it's like, you know, if I travel to like Latin countries, they use that name. If I travel places and there's Middle Eastern people, they use that name. So it's and Greek people, obviously. So it's very versatile. Okay. Leah Strelitzky is with us. She's a best-selling author, a comedian, and a columnist. Leah, bienvenue à l'émission.
3: Bonjour.
1: Okay, so guys, let's get to the topics of the day. Let's do a little bit of politics off the top. And I mentioned fresh faces, old names. The Quebec Liberal Party unveiled a big name yesterday in their list of candidates for the provincial election. And seemingly, they're not having a lot of trouble getting some big candidates to say, I'm going to run under Charles Milliard. Now, this time it's Antoine Dion Charest, the son of former premier Jean Charest. He's going to be running in the riding of Verdun. So right now it's held by Quebec Solidaire. So they're trying to take that riding back from Quebec Solidaire. Speaking to reporters at the announcement, Liberal leader Charles Milliard says Dion Charest is part of the renewal of the party. But some others say, wait a minute, you want renewal? You don't go back to a name like Charest. So let me ask you about this. I also had a chuckle this morning. We're finding out that the Liberals are also getting this guy named Charles Houdon, not the former Canadiens hockey player. So it's an old name, but it's actually a different guy. It's a guy from the SQ that was in charge of IT and cyber crimes at the SQ, will also run for the Liberals. But how do you view this? You know, I think we see this a lot in politics, by the way. Family names that stick around forever. And I don't know if you think it's a good thing or a bad thing. You know, if it's the Kennedy clan south of the border, or maybe now it's the Charest clan here in Quebec. How do you
2: Trudeau,
1: there you go. So how do you view it there, Carolyn, when familiar names keep finding their way back into politics?
2: Look, for me, it's completely normal because I come from a family where none of us have ever been in politics, but all of us talk about politics all the time, all generations. It's central to our lunches every week. Like there's not one Sunday brunch where we're not talking about politics, mm-hmm. local, national, international. So I think it's completely normal. It's part of the DNA. And I think this is very healthy to see Antoine running because, look, he is a different person. He's not his father. He has the same ideas, which makes sense because although in my family, I'm liberal, I think that's no secret, but my brother is Québec solidaire. Uh-huh. Totally Quebec solidaire, and I'm good friends with Ruba Gazal and I admire her, but I'm not, you know, of that party. So I think a family that actually has in its DNA to serve society, to get involved, etc., I think it's normal. He even mentioned that his grandmother was there with him, 90 some years old. So mm-hmm. it's clearly in the family. I'm also excited because I live in Nuns Island and he's running for Verdun. So that would be part of his territory. So I view it in a very positive light.
1: All right. So I guess he's got your vote. But I have to ask Leah, are you on Team Nepo Baby or not?
2: Oh, come on. That's not nepotism.
3: Well, maybe I'm a Nepo baby. I've worked in advertising for a really long time, and my dad is the creator of a lot of agencies in Quebec. I'm not sure he's a Nepo baby, meaning it's not necessarily because you do the same thing as your parents that you're a Nepo baby. And I think it's just so not rare, as Caroline said, is you see that in businesses, in stores, and I mean, the grandfather started the thing and then the son takes it. I mean, in my family in Abitibi, my grandfather started a big farm and now my uncle and my cousins have it. And I think that this is a normal human thing. However, Are they renewing something? Is it, I mean, image wise, it's doing a lot of things. It's doing a lot of things. A lot of people remember Jean Charest as someone they did not like.
1: That's, yeah.
3: These were
1: yeah.
3: very, they were very busy political years. Remember in 2012, Le Printemps Érable. I mean, Jean Charest left. There were tons of people in the street. I mean, it was very charged, and that generation remembers, right? So having that name come back is not necessarily something that's not going to haunt them. However, would have these people vote for the Liberals anyways? I'm not sure. I think it's a good move because we're talking about it, and obviously it's a name that will make us talk, that will attract a lot of attention, and also it shows that they're able to attract those kind of candidates right now, that Charles Millard is someone who's serious, he's doing the job, and he's attracting good candidates. So I think we are just witnessing a very typical political race in Quebec. I mean, I think we're going back to something that's rather healthy because we're talking, we don't necessarily agree, but at least we have serious candidates. We have people who like politics, they're ready to fight for it. Now, will it have a positive impact on our society? I'm not sure, but
1: well, that's,
3: at least,
1: you know, but that's what I wanted to get to here because, you know, I could say, hey, I like this guy. I know him. You know, I'd vote for him. Okay, that's one thing. But how will it play out in an election? How will the Quebec public remember that Liberals need to do better with Francophones? That's what all the polling suggests. So I guess, Carolyn, irrespective on if you like the guy, if you'd vote for them yourself, right, and he's going to be in your riding, is it a good idea for the Liberals to have a Charest back on the roster politically?
2: Why? Because of the name associated to his father? You mean?
1: Well, that's right, because a lot of Quebecers don't like that name.
2: Yeah, but I think, I hope people are mature enough to understand that this is a different human being. And you know what? Everyone, like, it's as if Jean Charest's legacy was all gone. It's not all gone. This man has done things that were, first of all, I'd like to remind the women, because they vote more than the men do, that Jean Charest, 20 years ago, had the first ever in Canada gender-balanced cabinet. And with real powerful ministers around him. This man has done a lot for women. He also did the La Loi de Gouvernance des Sociétés d'État, requiring gender balance on every board of our Sociétés d'État. So Hydro-Québec, SAQ, etc. They have gender balance because thanks to Jean Charest. So, like,
1: I think there are a lot of people that look back at the Charest years and say those were great years. I'm not discounting that at all, Carolyn.
2: And what he's doing today, Elias, he's still working with Mark Carney, with the federal government. He's doing a lot of work for our Canada-US relations. So I don't see Jean Charest as just, oh my God, it's bad that his son is running because of the name. Quite the contrary. There will be some people. And usually it's not necessarily the most educated people that stick to certain sound bites.
3: No, but it's it's not only that, is that it will be recuperated by the PQ, and it will is for sure coming in now, because Jean Charest has also been part of, well, I mean, the PQ is going all in with corruption and I mean, they're being very serious with their words, also attacking the PLQ with very serious words, and I'm sure that this is going, they're just going to take that and put it in the machine, and that message

0: question. And let's say good morning now to Debbie Morcellos.
1: Good morning, Elias. Well, we have an incident on the eastbound Trans-Canada before the Dakari Circle, blocking two lanes. Traffic backs up eastbound Trans-Canada from Côte-Vertu. Eastbound Highway 20 slows before 32nd Avenue. 20 westbound, heavy at Ongring-Altaville-St-Pierre. Slow on northbound Dakari, backing up from De La Vérendrye on 15 North up to Côte-Saint-Catherine. And we have an incident on the Met West at Saint-Michel. Traffic slows at Lac-Gordaire. Still heavy in from the South Shore, Champlain Bridge from Milan Boulevard, with an incident at the 132. Get 20 times the points Friday to Sunday at PharmaPrix. 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
0: All right, welcome back to the Big Five. We've got a great panel this morning. She's a best-selling author, comedian, and columnist. Leah Streliski is with us on the panel, along with the founder and chief equity officer of Women in Governance, Carolyn Codsey. Guys, I'm going to start off with the heavy here, a heavy subject here, and then we'll have some lighter stuff to wrap up the Big Five. So the Joint House of Commons and Senate Committee Studying Medical Assistance in Dying is recommending that the federal government indefinitely exclude people with mental illness from becoming eligible to use medical assistance in dying. We know it is MAID. Right now, the expansion for MAID for people with mental illness is set to begin next March. So if the government does nothing, people with mental illness can qualify for MAID, okay? One member of the committee, Conservative MP Tamara Jansen, calls the expansion reckless and dangerous. I should point out, these are liberals on the committee, conservatives. They're in agreement here with their recommendation to tap the brakes on this expansion. Justice Minister Sean Fraser says he's going to review the report and testimony that was given to the committee. Leah, let's start off with you here. Do you agree with this recommendation from the committee?
3: Well, obviously a very sensitive topic. I think that we should all have the same rights, and I would like to read more about how they define mental illness, because a mental illness, is it depression? Is it anxiety? Is it, because we all have mental illnesses. We're all like, we all have a mental health, and we're all okay and not okay at times. I mean, it's a very normal human thing. And my husband has worked for the Douglas for a very long time. He doesn't anymore, but he's worked in mental hospitals, and he has observed a lot of people have their rights taken away from them, because usually they're very vulnerable people, and sometimes it's just faster to take rights away, take the cigarettes away, take everything away, because it's easier to control. And I'm just saying that these are very vulnerable people usually, and we're quick to remove their rights. I mean, I see how we're afraid that somebody would not be in their right mind, no pun intended, but to make that decision. Obviously, you know, it's a sensitive topic, and you'd have to see, is this person completely understanding and aware of the choice that they are making? However, I wish this topic was really approached with everybody should have the same rights. And if somebody is at the end of their life or has suffered too much, and this is something that they want to do for themselves, I think that we should respect that, or at least we should be very careful that it's not because somebody has an illness that they're not able to make that decision. It's a very personal decision.
0: So, you know, count me among the Canadians here that when we adopted medical assistance dying as a country, said you can do this. I was in favor of it. I still am, by the way. But to me, it always was, you know what? You've got a diagnosis that says it's the end of the line for you.
3: Yeah.
0: And this is a way for someone to take control of that illness and say, I'm going to go out on my own terms. You know, that's what I always felt is how it should be. And slowly yet surely, in this country, I think we've gone down a path where it's almost like it's a treatment option. Like, you know, like, yeah. Oh, you know, like we don't have all the resources to really treat your condition, but you know, there's medical assistance in dying. And then on mental illness, like I keep thinking about all the things where, you know, someone's in a dark place, someone's not doing well, but then they get back from it. And yeah. I worry about that. So Carolyn, let me get your thoughts here on this recommendation.
4: Yeah, I'm really very convinced that MAID is necessary for people who know that they have no other solution than dying. They're going to die. And so if you're going to tell me I'm going to die in 10 months, but there's going to be 10 months of suffering, let's end it now. But it's very different when it comes to mental health.

0: that is completely different. And experts themselves cannot predict. They can't, I mean, there's, it's not the same degree of certainty, right, regarding recovery. So you can, and we've seen it, right? There have been people that have suffered from depression, PTSD, schizophrenia. There are so many disorders that can inhabit someone for years and then they recover. But during these moments where they are suffering, they see absolutely no light at the end of the tunnel. They don't. So I'm just concerned, and I understand 100% what Leah is saying is that, you know, they're vulnerable people and we're taking their rights away. 100% agree with that. But at the same time, I almost feel like we have this duty to protect them from themselves in the sense that why do we have suicide hotlines? To prevent these people who are going through a really difficult moment, and we're convincing them, don't do it. And then they go, and how many testimonies have we heard of people going, oh my God, I can't believe I was going to kill myself. And now I'm happily married with three kids and da, da, da. Like this happens time and time again.
1: But I would be curious to see if, I mean, where is the mental illness playing? Because is it people who have like a physical illness also, but you, if their mental health is affected by that, would you allow them then to get the aide médicale à mourir? Or, I mean, that's the part.
0: The physical part is irremediable and impossible to ever recover from. Then yes.
2: And that is the difference here. Like this expansion would be the mental illness is the primary factor because you're not the secondary factor. Right. So, you know, guys, I'm just crystal balling it here. I think the government's going to go along with this recommendation and then it's going to be challenged in a court. And then there will be some judge that says violation of charter rights and freedoms. And they're going to say you have to allow it. And I think that's my crystal ball. We'll see what happens. And then we'll get into one of those scenarios. Do you use the notwithstanding clause or not to stop people from accessing medical assistance and dying? I mean, that's my crystal ball.
0: I really hope that they're not going to at any point think that it might relieve our health system.
2: That's the thing that's been concerning me with some stories. Anecdotally, you're hearing stories where it's being offered almost like a treatment option, and we got to really look into that as well. Okay, let me get on to another topic for this morning. Let's talk about recycling and compost. Apparently, despite the best efforts to convince people to compost more, recycle more, it's not happening, at least in the numbers that they want. Numbers obtained by Le Devoir, barely 48% of household waste, is being diverted from landfills. And by the way, the two landfills in the Montreal area are almost filled to capacity. So let me just ask you here, you know, there's some minor numbers, like recycling is up a smidgen, right? But far too much of our recycling and our compost is still going in the trash. I just started composting last week, ladies and gentlemen. And then I missed the pickup day. So now I'm worried that it's just going to create a big nightmare in the backyard. But I digress. Do we recycle enough? Do we compost enough? Are you doing your part? Leia, what do you say?
1: I love composting. My husband hates it. I'm in charge of it. Of course, it's smelly. It just feels good to know that all of that matière is just, it's coming back to life. It feels good to me. And I know it's smelly and it's disgusting most of the time. You have to work on finding your system that doesn't bother you too much, basically. But of course, I recycle. Packaging is ridiculous. It's ridiculous. I have three kids. Obviously, they eat a mountain of food each week. It's just ridiculous how much recycling I have. I mean, we should a lot more packaging should be something that you can compost. A lot more. I don't understand why we're not putting tons of money into that. Stop putting flashy colors and like blinking things on the cereal box. Just make it something that I can compost. It would make so much more sense. And I think businesses should be more aware of that, and they should be responsible. They should be responsible in putting less crap that's going to end up in the landfills. It should be something that comes with having a business. You have to think about it.
0: I think there needs to be government regulations.
1: Yeah.
2: I mean, that's such a good point.
1: Yes, Elias.
0: Elias, you know, if you go shopping as a woman at a pharmacy and you're buying, or women or whatever, so anybody who wants to take care of their face, and you're buying any kind of face cream, you're buying beauty products, these boxes, they're huge. And you have a tiny, tiny product in a huge box. And they're doing this to make you feel like your face cream that you've just paid $59 for is worth it. But it's actually this really small pot inside. There are so many different packages you'll open and there's another package inside. Why? So why am I saying regulations? Because these, you know, huge companies that are producing these, they don't care. They want their packages to be flashy. They want it to be noticed on the shelf. That's what matters to
2: them. So I just want to tell, I want to explain this, okay, because Carolyn, here's what happens. Consumers want the flashy package. The products that come in fancy packaging are perceived as valuable and people buy more of them, okay? So if the government gets involved, here's what would happen. Sales would decline. Sales decline, you have to cut back. No. People lose jobs.
1: No, and then you end in wealth stagnation. Elias, if we thought this way, we would still be smoking in bars and
2: in
1: restaurants.
2: Listen, the only evidence I can give you guys is the European Union, because they're doing exactly what you want, and they've been in economic stagnation for a decade. So
0: because
2: I get it.
0: It
2: sounds good, but it's the same thing with banning single-use plastic bags. We all know what's happened. Our homes are filled with these quote-unquote reusable bags that we never reuse because we have so many of them, and each one of those is equivalent to 10,000 plastic bags, single-use plastic bags.
1: It's because we still haven't found the right system. I mean, then we need more regulation. All bags should be compostable. They can be. So why aren't we doing this? Why are we creating huge plastic bags instead? We need more.
2: I'll give you that. In fact, regulation. Grocery stores in Alberta tried, okay? They tried to have compostable single-use plastic bags. Federal government stopped them because so I agree with you. We should allow more single-use compostable bags. I'd be in favor, but regulations stop it at times.
1: Well, because there has to be a business somewhere that wasn't making any money with this, and then they lobbied their way through. Oh no, compost is bad.
2: You guys head to Europe and enjoy those plastic bottles that have the cap that you can't take off, and they're terrible to drink from. Speaking of going to Europe, let me ask you about travel plans. Have you heard of overtourism? That's when a destination has too many visitors, overwhelming infrastructure, overwhelming the sites, is exasperating locals. Recent study by Flight Center says that 93% of Canadians who know what over-tourism is are adjusting their plans for 2026 and travel. Have you faced over-tourism? What's your strategy for avoiding it if you feel it's necessary? And what would be your suggestion to have an over-tourism-free 2026 summer travel season? What do you say, Carolyn?
0: Well, I usually avoid high season. I usually like to travel when kids are in school. You get less people, you get more locals in the restaurants where you want to go, a more heightened tourism experience. I find it very Canadian and very respectful of us to say that we're going to take into consideration what these people are going through. I would be interested to see the same survey with the Americans. Mm-hmm. I don't think they'd give a flying hyena. But I think there are, really interesting places to see. And today with Claude and ChatGPT, et cetera, it's very easy to build an itinerary that's an alternative, that's different from what you would typically see. So there are so many things that can be found outside of Rome, of Venice, of Florence, so many different, same goes for Japan. I've went to smaller cities across Japan. This is where I have the best memories. I mean, I obviously did, the Taj Mahal, the Machu Picchu, the Great China Wall, all these things. But then you have to take the time to go see, sort of how the locals live. Where are those neighborhoods where you see the regular school kids and regular workers? And this, for me, was always my best experience traveling.
2: What do you say, Leia, on over-tourism? You try and avoid it?
1: I love random places. I'm a big fan. I mean, as a comedian, I love absorbing observing humans, so random stuff I feed off of. So I love taking my kids to random places, just seeing things they're not used to see. However, I have experienced over tourism. Some of my family is in Paris, and I went with the kids, and we went to Le Louvre, and you can't go there anymore. It's ridiculous. You can't. The only thing you're seeing is crowds. You can't even see the art anymore. They have to fix it. They're gonna have to find a system because.
2: You know what we need, guys? Regulation. That's what
1: we do need regulation. All right. For good mothers, we regulate things for your own goods. That's what we do.
2: Leah Strelitzky, Carolyn Kotze, Great Big Five. Merci beaucoup. Et à la prochaine.
0: Merci.
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5: 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I'm James Foster with your CTV News Update. When Quebecers head to the polls in October, it's going to be a very different looking CAQ running for re-election. The latest party departure, current Culture Minister Mathieu Lacombe, set to announce that he is not going to run in the next provincial election. Lacombe's departure now brings the total to at least 33 of the CAQ's 79 MNAs that have publicly announced that they are leaving the political life. Vancouver is set to host the second of seven World Cup matches today at BC Place as Canada takes on Qatar. Canada fans being encouraged to wear red to the match this afternoon that is expected to have Prime Minister Mark Carney in attendance. FIFA's official resale platform, by the way, showing tickets to today's match still available for prices ranging anywhere from $800 to $22,000. More news at ctvnewsmontreal.ca, including a warning for those selling Pokemon cards and laptops on Marketplace. 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
6: Well, we have an incident on the eastbound Trans-Canada before the Dakari Circle at Côte de Liesse. It's blocking two lanes. Traffic backs up at Côte-Vertu. Eastbound 20 slows in Lachine at 32nd Avenue. It's heavy on 20 west from Ongrignon to Norman. 13 south aboard the 20 is from Hickmore. It's heavy through LaSalle on the 138 coming off the Mercier Bridge. But in from the South Shore, it's heavy at the Champlain Bridge from the tracks. Looks like an incident just before the 132. Jacques Cartier Bridge from Lafayette and the Lafontaine Tunnel. From before Mortagne, heavy on the 132 from Ronan-Terrien. Sluggish on the Met westbound from Lac-Ordaire to Dakari. And get 20 times the points Friday to Sunday at Farmer Prix. 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
5: And from your Dormez-vous Weather Center today, raining. It is just going to be raining all day long. Gray, wet, a high of 20, and there's a chance of some thunderstorms this afternoon. How much rain today? Environment Canada still showing anywhere from between 30 and 40 millimeters of rain, which is expected to continue into Friday morning as well. We got a chance of showers, risk of thunderstorms, high of 20 degrees to end the week. Saturday, more rain in 19. If we're lucky, no rain, but still fairly cloudy on Sunday. It is 16 degrees right now. Your next CTV News update is at 10 o'clock.
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2: All right, despite the city's best efforts, you are still not recycling or composting enough. We're getting some figures. Litivore has the figures from the agglomeration, so not just City of Montreal, but all of the demerged boroughs, right? The cities and towns that are on the island as well. And basically what they're saying is barely 48% of household waste is being diverted from landfills. So, too much compost, too much recycling, is headed into the garbage. 514-790-0800. What I want to talk to you about this morning is recycling and composting. I've heard of late as well, another thing we can bring into this one, and along with the stuff that you're not putting in composting, not putting in recycling, I think we can also bring in the new system we have now for recycling cans and bottles, Consignation, and the taking away of being able to go to the grocery store to get money for your bottles and cans. Can't do that anymore. You got to go to special centers. So everything's in flux in recycling. I'm sensing a lot of frustration on the text line over recycling and compost. Ramin writes me this. Elias, I live in Brossard. I have duly recycled and followed all the updated instructions. I've separated my compost, making sure nothing unbiodegradable is in the compost and in the trash. Last time I had a lot of recycling and I added extra items in blue plastic bags and I put them next to my blue bin. Guess what? They weren't picked up. That really pissed me off. So I'm close to just putting it all in the trash. 514-790-0800. I want to know from you, why aren't you composting? Why aren't you recycling maybe enough as you should be? Is it because the collection is bad? Like the city does a bad job? Is it because of, well, I'm in an apartment building or something else? I want to know what your thoughts are on recycling. What are we doing right? What are we doing wrong on recycling? 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
18: So everyone's trying to get you to recycle and compost. Now, how many messages have you been hit over the head with to recycle and to compost? Turns out, not working, at least not as much as the city and other authorities would like. New numbers obtained by Le Devoir shows that barely 48% of household waste is being diverted from landfill, okay? So there's still far too much compost and recycling that's ending up in the trash. And also, I should say, compost, recycling, and things that can be reused. There's another push, by the way, that you simply don't throw things out that could have a second life. Bring them to other spots, right? Bring them to the frippery or where, what have you, right? So a lot of things that just could have a second life. They don't go in recycling, they don't go in compost, but they're not trash yet, and they're still ending up in the trash. At 514-790-0800, I want to know from you, why do you think we still suck at recycling and composting? Maybe you got some tips for someone like me who just started composting last week. I'm already failing, by the way, because last week I started composting and I missed the pickup day. So now it's going to sit there for another week and I'm like, oh no, this is going to stink, okay? One note from a listener. Elias, I live in an apartment building. On my floor where we have the recycling bins, you can't imagine what I find in there. I find clothing. People don't bother to break down larger boxes. There's no room for you to put your own recycling. They don't separate plastic and paper. It's a free-for-all. It's just a free-for-all. And another way to dump garbage that you're too lazy to dispose of. I see that far too often as well. Sometimes I look at the garbage bins and the recycling bins outside of large apartment buildings and I say, it's all going in the same pile because it just seems to be a mess. Let me go to our lines here. I'll start off with James in Boucherville. Hi, James.
19: Hey, how are you doing? Good morning.
18: Good. So how are you doing on the compost front?
0: great. We follow all the rules, my girlfriend and I, and this Monday was the fourth time. They forgot. And I call the city. They're supposed to take pictures. So they say leave it out until 1 o'clock the next day. I come back home. It's not picked up. I call in. They say, yeah, the company forgot. I'm like, that's four times in a year. Plus, you forgot my recycling three times, my garbage twice. So now I have full bins. What do you think I'm going to do when I go home? It's all going in the garbage.
18: Yeah.
0: Nowhere to put it. So, you know, I drove a truck, and before 10 years ago, there was supervisors from Enviro Connections going around and checking. They're not no more. So I feel the people out there. It's not fun now, right? So
18: James, you know what? You're bringing me back when I lived on Vigée, right? I used to walk to work. I lived about 10 minutes away from our studios here on the corner of Papineau and René-Lévesque. And we went through a year where the recycling company just wasn't doing their job. They weren't picking up the recycling. And it got so bad, at a certain point I said, it's all going in trash. Because the trash was getting picked up. So I said, okay, that's it. And my neighbors and I, we just got fed up. And I wonder, like, if you have too many bad experiences where the compost doesn't pick up, well, is it your fault when you give up on the process? Probably not.
0: No, and we buy all the bags. We do everything they want, and then they can't follow up or follow through. Guess what? You're just going to see more garbage on the street put around because the city is incompetent to do their job. They sign these massive contracts with these companies, and the companies are getting lazy. Drivers are getting lazy. That's my two cents.
18: Bad contractors. James, thanks for the call. James in Boucherville. Let me head to Dorval where we find Carol. Hi, Carol.
16: Yes, good morning.
18: Morning.
16: I was in Switzerland about 15 years ago, and what I was told, because my friend was recycling so fervently, that if they put out too much, they had to pay.
18: Mm. Too much trash.
16: Too much trash. They were only allowed one bag every 2 weeks or something. I don't even remember now, but they were very ecologically conscious at that time. I want to tell you, too, that I'm a fervent composter, recycler. I have the compost bin, so all the vegetables I clean, everything that goes in the sink before it goes down the drain, I put it in the compost.
18: Carol, what's your tip for people that maybe don't compost, or, you know, they don't do it enough? What'd be your tip to listeners to get on board? Like, what are your tips to make it easy?
16: What made me laugh too at myself is because I don't like throwing anything out, because my mother always said, you know, Lazy Mary, you better get up. We need the sheets for the table. So when I throw something out from the fridge, I have found myself at the beginning going back into the garbage looking for it so that I could compost it. And what the thought came to me was that I'm older now. I'm in my 80th year, just to tell everybody. I try to hide it. But why I went back in the garbage was because I thought of my children and my grandchildren.
18: Wow.
16: And they have to live in the world that I will not be part of.
18: Carol, great call, huh? I thank you for calling in and sharing your thoughts here. We'll get to the rest of you on the phone lines after a look at traffic. 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
19: Well, we have an accident on the eastbound Trans-Canada before the Dakari Circle, and that's what's backing up traffic from Côte-Vertu, causing congestion on Côte de Liesse eastbound as well. And we have delays on eastbound 20 in Lachine, just after 55th Avenue. Northbound Dakari, stall at De La Vérendrye, and traffic is heavy from just after Atwater all the way up to the Metropolitan. Eastbound Met, a stall at Marché Central, but the westbound side of the Met is heavy from Lac-Cordaire to Dakari. In from the South Shore, Champlain Bridge from the track, Mercier has cleared out to board, but it's slow through LaSalle on the 138. La Fontaine Tunnel backing up at Motarville. 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
18: I believe I have now afforded you the opportunity here on CJAD 800 to gripe about recycling and compost. By the way, new numbers that Le Devoir obtained show that you're not recycling and composting as much as the powers that be would like. Only 48% of household waste is being diverted from landfills. They say that's not enough. Gripes on the text line. Sad fact is, Elias, the great majority of public bins designated for recyclable items are nothing but garbage bins. I'm referring to the bins we see on city sidewalks, shopping centers. I've seen janitors in shopping centers, as well as city workers, doing pickups on the streets, dumping the garbage and recycling together. Yeah, I feel the same way. Like, all of those bins in public, there's no way those are being sorted out properly. Let me go to Gino here, because part of this recycling conversation also has to do with, you know, bottle and can collection and the new system we have in Quebec, Consigne Action. So, Gino, what do you want to say about that?
3: Okay, let's say Consigne, you say it's new and improved, and it's a good thing. Consigne has about around 30 or 40 outlets in Montreal. And before you had stores, every store that you bought cans and
18: before it was every single grocery store known to mankind, and now it's these 30 to 40 specific spots.
3: Well, that's it. Every store had, you can bring your stuff back, your cans and all that, and you get your money back. And the stores, okay, they had hours, like you can go from 9 till 10, 11. But now Consigne stops at 7 or 6 during the week, and you're limited. And every time you go to Consigne there, you're like in a lineup sometimes. Guys that, okay, the retirees, people that need a job or something, extra money, they go in parks, they go in garbage cans and recyclable bins. So they're all picking them all up, and they come there, 3-4 bags, garbage bags, full of these containers. And we go there with maybe $5 of cans.
18: And you got to wait.
3: Line, and that's it. It's unbelievable. Why did they unplug the machines in the stores? That's what pisses me off the most.
18: So Gino, you know you're not alone. And people are starting to pick up on this. I've seen some reporting in the last few weeks talking about these complaints. It echoes a lot of what you said. You know, we've created a system now. Listen, the cans and bottles, they all have a 10-cent refund on them. Even water bottles, right? So there's a lot more that can be recycled for that 10-cent deposit. And that means people are showing up with, like you said, 3-4 bags, and then you want to just throw in your 25 cans, and you got to wait forever. I don't know if it's a better system now. I think it's going to, it has already created a lot of frustration.
3: But the stores, okay, they're saving lots of millions of dollars in their pockets. Before, they used to have guys packing your food in bags, right?
18: Yeah.
3: And now, they're not giving out bags. They're saving money there, too. They're not doing no more bags. We're saving money. And now they're picking away the machines. Now the guy that was filling up the bags in the machines, taking away the cans in the machines,
18: yeah,
3: they're saving a guy there. So they're saving lots of money. And we have to go at these places. When you see a sign, it says, oh, it's only 2 kilometers away. Go to this place. What are you doing in the winter when you have no car?
18: Totally.
3: What do
18: you gotta do? Gino, thanks very much for the call. I think those frustrations are going to grow, actually, as people get more used to this new system. Moishe is in Côte-de-Neige-NDG, the great borough of Côte-de-Neige-NDG. Moishe, what do you want to add to the discussion?
4: Yeah, good morning.
18: Morning.
4: Well, 2 points. All we are recycling is cardboard and glass and aluminum. Mm-hmm. The rest of it is recyclable, but it's not worth it to recycle, so it goes to landfill. Secondly, I've seen people use Kleenex in the recycling because it's paper.
18: In the recycling?
4: The whole thing is contaminated.
18: Ugh.
4: And it goes to landfill.
18: You're killing me here, Moishe. Used Kleenex in recycling? That's disgusting. Now, can it go in compost? This is a good question. Can used Kleenex go in compost? Somebody answer that one.
4: I doubt it. But the compost thing about the smell, all you got to do is when it's empty, you lay it on its side. If you have a garden hose, give it a spritz and leave the lid open and you're good to go.
18: Yeah, you see, now I've added another step and I thought about that, Moishe. And listen, I am committed now to getting on board of team composting. It's going to happen even if I missed my collect for the week. But I'm just thinking about all of these things. And now what? So now every week I got to spend time hosing down the the bin. It's, you know what? We got to make things simple, not complex. But Moshe,
4: it takes 3 seconds. You give it a little spritz and you're good to go.
18: A little spritz for Moshe. Thanks very much for the call. Let me go to John in Lachine. Hey, John.
0: Hi. So here's my instructions for you.
18: Talk to me.
0: You take your meat scraps, the ones that are really going to stink, and you put them in the outer bag of a 4-liter milk sack.
18: Yeah.
0: Into your freezer, and then out of your freezer into the bin on collection day.
18: Without the plastic bag, of
0: without
18: course.
0: The plastic bag, definitely. Well, you reuse the bag. You put the empty bag in your freezer.
18: Oh.
0: So then a small piece of wood to prop the lid open on your brown bin. And a little bit controversial, but get a cat, because the litter really smells of a predator. You put the garbage pail near the compost bin, and you won't have trouble with critters.
18: Oh.
0: And my garbage bags never get ripped open either.
18: Okay, like in NDG, the squirrels just, and they chew through the garbage can. Like, yeah. You know, and I got one of those animal stopper garbage bins with the lid that actually, like, you know, it has the rubber thing that attaches on the top. So it's like, oh, no animal will get into this thing. And then the squirrels just chewed right through the plastic.
0: They're little SOBs.
18: Yeah.
0: So, by the way, you know, if you get frustrated and put stuff into the garbage, you can get fined. Because I vented to 311 when my compost wasn't collected for 2 weeks in a row. And I said, okay, it's just going in the garbage. And then just came back and said, well, yeah, you could be fined. So,
18: well, I wonder what, because, you know, like, listen, where we started off here, the fact that, you know, the city and the powers that be say we're not recycling, we're not composting enough. What is the next step? They've tried to hit us over the head. Are they going to go around with the inspectors and they're going to go through the garbage and say, hey, you put in your food scraps in the garbage. Boom, here's the ticket. I wonder if that's next. And of course, I don't think that solves the problem of what's happening in apartment buildings. But,
0: oh, no.
18: You know, but you wonder if that is, if they're going to start to be a little bit more heavy-handed. Thanks very much, John, for the call. Going to wrap up the discussion on this one. I have a note here from listeners here. Elias, St. Lazare, we can put used Kleenex into composting. You know when you're, like, really sick? And you spend the whole week using Kleenex, man, that would be a lot of compost. I'll tell you that much. And another listener says Kleenex can go in compost, even dryer sheets. Really? Even the dryer sheets? I don't know do you want the dryer sheets? They're filled with chemicals, dryer sheets. I don't even believe half the stuff I get in on the text line. Keep those comments coming, and I appreciate all of you with your hot tips. A lot of the people adding that the compost needs to be kept in the freezer. But, like, the freezer space is precious. Now I got to leave my garbage in the freezer? Okay, I digress. When we return on the Elias Macko Show, I got a couple of stories involving Hydro-Québec. Hydro-Québec has started to do something that they've promised for a while. I'll tell you what that is. Plus, the pressure coming from Google for our Hydro-Québec resources. We'll tackle that in hour two.
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6: It is 10 o'clock. I'm Trudy Mason with your CTV News update. Rainy and very blustery today. A risk of thunderstorms this afternoon. A high of 20 degrees. There is a yellow watch for severe thunderstorms and hail this afternoon. We have weather details coming up in minutes. In Montreal right now, 16 degrees. And here is what is making news. Hydro-Québec crews are busy. The spate of Pokemon-related robberies in Laval. And bringing hundreds of years of weather records into the digital age. With the latest from the CJAD 800 Traffic Center, here is Debbie Marcellos.
19: Well, an accident on the eastbound Trans-Canada before the DeCary Circle, backing up traffic from Côte-Vertu. The Côte de l'Est is also backed up from Monte de l'Est because of this accident. And traffic on northbound DeCary, a stall at Snowden. So it's slowing from before De La Vérendrye, where we have another stall, 15 north. On southbound DeCary, it's just a minor slowdown at the exit for Jean Talon. But eastbound Trans-Canada, eastbound Highway 20, rather, backing up from 55th Avenue. And it slows from Côte de l'Est CVS on 13 South to board the 20, still heavy through LaSalle on the 138, coming off the Mercier Bridge. Champlain Bridge, though, backing up on the South Shore from the tracks. 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Traffic and transit every 15 minutes on CJAD 800. Your next report at 10:15.
6: The news with another round of thunderstorms plus high winds in the forecast for today. It looks as though Hydro-Québec is still trying to mop up from the storm front that swept across parts of southern Quebec yesterday. This morning, nearly 18,000 homes and businesses are without power across the province. Nearly 10,000 are in the Laurentians, where there are more than three dozen line breaks. Montreal at this hour is seeing 19 power failures with nearly 1,300 addresses involved. The Montreal Economic Institute think tank is putting a number on what it costs families to live with Canada's supply management system for milk, eggs, and poultry. The organization says the average cost per person is $244 a year. The MEI says in comparison with the U.S. Midwest, milk costs 171% more here, eggs are 46% higher in price, and chicken is 29% higher. The difference, it says, hits low-income households the hardest when measured as a proportion of disposable income. 10 teenagers are under arrest in Laval, suspected of being part of a ring that specialized in robbing people selling Pokemon cards and other valuables on Facebook Marketplace. Laval police logged 30 cases where a seller was attacked or threatened with violence when turning up for a transaction arranged online. The 10 teens are all aged between 16 and 18. That memorandum of understanding between the U.S. and Iran has now been signed. It calls for the reopening of the Strait of Hormuz, which will remain toll-free but be administered by Iran and Oman. The U.S. will lift restrictions that were choking off Iran's ability to get its oil to market. And Iran has pledged to dilute its stockpile of highly enriched uranium because of worries it was building a nuclear bomb. Meantime, U.S. defense boss Pete Hegseth was at a NATO meeting this morning, delivering a rebuke to some of the allies. This is ABC News Chief International Correspondent James Longman at the Foreign Desk in London.
1: Key NATO allies have welcomed the deal to stop the war in Iran, but now Defence Secretary Pete Hegseth has called those same allies shameful for not supporting the war more fully. It was widely considered a war of choice in Europe, which did not meet the requirements for collective defence. And now Hegseth has announced a review to examine the level of US support to NATO. James Longman, ABC News in London.
6: And a team led out of McGill University has tracked down and digitized nearly 2 million weather observations from across the country, dating back to the 18th and 19th centuries. The researchers first had to locate the handwritten observations, many of them held in archives overseas, given Canada's history as a colony. Some of the records were quite detailed, mentioning snow accumulation, humidity, and more. Researcher Victoria Slanowski hopes the new information will help put modern climate observations into context. She says, for example, that the digitized data will help scientists determine whether a trend is actually unprecedented. For interviews and other audio, go to cjad800.com or download the iHeartRadio app. The Dormez-vous Weather Center forecast. Rain today. Winds gusting up to 70 kilometers an hour. A risk of a thunderstorm this afternoon. A high of 20 degrees. There is a yellow watch in effect for possibly severe thunderstorms, hail, or a tornado this afternoon. The showers will taper off tonight, a low of 15. Tomorrow, mainly cloudy with a chance of showers or thundershowers, a high of 20. And the outlook for Saturday, showers and a high of 19. In Montreal right now, 16 degrees. 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
18: All right, everybody. Second hour of the Elias Mako Show. We have so much to get to. The show is just action-packed. I just want to highlight one thing. In just about 10 minutes' time, we're going to be continuing our Olympic week. All week long, we've been looking back at the 1976 Montreal Olympics. We spoke to Dick Pound on Monday. We had Michel Vaillancourt on the program as well this week. He won silver. He won a silver medal at the 76 Games. You know, we didn't win a gold. Canada did not win a gold at the 76 Games. One of the six silver medalists. Michelle joined us as well on the program yesterday. Dino Bumbaru from Heritage Montreal was on the program, and we looked at all of the infrastructure, not just the Olympic Stadium, right, but the Biodome and the Olympic Village, the Athletes Village, all of the things that we still use to this day in this city, thanks to the 76 Olympics. It was tremendous. So we'll continue our Olympic week coming up in just about 10 minutes time. Now, I just want to get to this. Have you ever bitten your tongue? And when I say, I mean, everyone bites their tongue, right? It happens. You're eating a meal, you eat something, you bite your tongue. I tell you what, on Monday, I was at the St. Mary's Masters, this wonderful golf tournament that's done to raise funds for St. Mary's Hospital. I was invited by the chair of the tournament, George Alexopoulos, and we had a great time. You know, I spent a lot of time on the golf course at Royal Montreal, and I've never played at such a fancy course, so it was a lot of fun for me, even though I'm not necessarily a golfer, as they say. But we end up, many holes, they had a little station where you could have a little bite. A nosh is what I'd normally call it, but the Quebec government says, no, you can't say that. So they had these burgers, these sliders. And I get a burger. You know, I'm hungry. I'm parched. I'm hungry. I've been playing golf for hours and hours. So I grab one of these sliders, and I'm so famished, I bite right into it, and I've never bitten my tongue harder than I did in that moment. But I'm with, you know, I'm with like big shot doctors, David Chan, ENT from St. Mary's Hospital, and I'm with Billy Kyriakopoulos from Air Canada, all these guys and the other foursomes that are along with us. And I'm like, so I bit my tongue so hard, all I wanted to do was start crying. It was like I was in so much pain, but I had to hide it. And I was just like, oh, my God, I'm in the most pain I've ever been. And lo and behold, we're 3 days later. My tongue still hurts. I basically, like, it's still bruised. So if you've ever bit your tongue like that, have a thought for me this morning, because my tongue is still in pain 3 days after biting it on the golf course on Monday. Last night, I got up to some other stuff that I do want to spend some time here telling you about. The United, you know, the country, the United States, they're located about 35 minutes south of Montreal. I know you listen to some leaders, and it seems like they're on another planet now, but they're actually our closest friends and our neighbors, the United States of America. They're having a big anniversary this year, 250 years of the United States. And the Montreal Consulate put on a shindig yesterday at the Theatre St. James. And I was one of the lucky people to be invited to that. Lo and behold, who shows up to this affair? None other than Ambassador Pete Hoekstra. So that was a surprise. He was there along with his wife, Diane. I show up for the event. It was funny because, you know, it's very hard to find U.S. alcohol in this province right now. Of course, the SAQ hasn't been selling U.S. booze for quite some time, like most of the liquor commissions across this country. Well, let me tell you something. At the bars that they had at Theatre St. James yesterday, they had all the American liquors. I don't know if that was to make a point or not, but they definitely had U.S. U.S. liquor available for people who are there. I do want to spend a moment here to give thanks to Robert Sanders, Robert P. Sanders, who is the Consul General for the United States here in Montreal. He's ending his tour of duty this month. His 3 years in Montreal already up. So that was another big thing that was discussed yesterday. And, you know, I'll say this. Both the ambassador and the Consul General spoke at the event yesterday. And Pete Hoekstra, you know, he's been on this show. And when he came on this show, boy, did I hear it from you. And then we, you know, that video went on to YouTube. If you missed our interview with the ambassador earlier this year, I think it's still very valuable to watch the interview even months later. When he was speaking to that audience, you know, he did have a joke or two. He was talking about 250 years ago, how Quebec could have decided to join the Union. And he ribbed the audience over those discussions that Benjamin Franklin had with people in Quebec 250 years ago this year about joining the U.S. But he had a lot of laudatory things to say. I mean, he started off, and you know, there's been an arrest this morning in Toronto for the police officer that was shot. Apparently, the police officer was going after one of the people involved in a shooting at the U.S. consulate in Toronto. And lo and behold, you know, he shows up on stage. The first thing he says, he talks about law enforcement, he talks about RCMP, he talks about the people in law enforcement and the police officer that lost his life. This morning, we're finding out there's been an arrest made, by the way. The person apparently responsible, allegedly responsible for the shooting of a police officer has been arrested this morning, but the ambassador did mention that. So it was, you know, listen, for everything we've said about Pete Hoekstra, because boy, can he ever say what he really feels about Canada right now? And I know sometimes it goes over like a lead balloon when he speaks about Canada. He was there last night and he did pay a visit to the people here in Montreal. After I got out of Theatre St. James, so we finished, wrapped up there. I tried to leave a little bit early before the event ended because I needed to get to a wonderful event that was being put on by our good friend Beryl Wiseman and the Institute for Public Affairs of Montreal. And the event last night, and you know, I sort of didn't realize this because I was like, okay, I'm going to be along with some really good people. I was given the lineup of who was going to be there. CAQ Minister Benoit Charette, he's now the Transport Minister. Denis Coderre was there, and the Institute for Public Affairs of Montreal, and I didn't realize this, they were giving out awards, Allies Against Anti-Semitism. And, you know, listen, I view my role here at CJD pretty simple. I'm a radio broadcaster. I want to advocate for what I feel is right and just. And I've been doing that over the last, 8 years here on the station. And Beryl says, hey, come to this event. And I sort of didn't click to me that I would be, I guess I'd be one of these people being recognized at the affair. And it was a really trim. It was an honor and a really great event. And what was amazing is how many people that were honored last night at this same event that have been on this show. Denis Coderre was honored at the event. He was there. Joel de Bellefeuille, Red Coalition, he was there. We were sitting next to each other. Leslie Roberts, these are all people that have been on this show before and getting recognition. Mandana Javan, who's been such an advocate in the Iranian community and fighting for Western civilization. She was honored. I could go on and on, but those are the names that have been on this show before. Anyways, it was a lovely event almost a full house showing up to honor the people on the stage here. So shout out to Beryl and the Institute for Public Affairs of Montreal. Quite the showing against anti-Semitism and for all of the values that we hold near and dear to our hearts. All right. When we return on the Elias Mako Show, you're going to get to hear Aislinn, Terry Mosher. This year he released

0: eastbound 20 in Lachine, heavy at 32nd Avenue. Got a call from Mark on Star 800 about congestion on the 138 coming off the Mercier Bridge. Says it backs up on the bridge to Ville-Saint-Pierre. Linen Chest presents an extraordinary campaign that you don't see till the Black Friday event. 10 days each day with a spectacular product with an offer you can't refuse. Let us know what you see on the roads. Call in your tips to Star 800, your next report at 10:30.
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The Montreal 1976 Olympics original soundtrack is what you're hearing right there. Victor Vogel with Homage to the Athletes. Welcome back to the Elias Macko Show. All week long, we've been celebrating the 76 Olympics that happened in this city. And this year, Terry Mosher, a.k.a. Aislinn, you know him and love him as the cartoonist from the

0: Montreal Gazette. He literally released the book on the 76 Olympics. We spoke to him when the book came out, and we figured it would be perfect for our Olympics week. In case you missed it the first time, here it is. Harry, thanks for coming on.
1: Yes, my pleasure.
0: The book called Aislinn's 1976 Montreal Olympics Scrapbook, Jean Drapeau's Baby. And I got to say, Aislinn, Terry, you know, that subheadline there, Jean Drapeau's Baby, it's the perfect thing for this book, because the one thing I kept saying is, like, this is almost the story of Drapeau, as another way of looking at this book.
1: Well, it is. And, you know, there was an English biography on him, but I discovered there wasn't any great French biography on him. And even that one was written in 1980, so it didn't cover a lot of the post-Olympic stuff that went on in terms of the controversy and this, that, and the other. So I sort of turned it into a salute, but also a thumbing of the nose at Jean Drapeau, who, there's no question about it, he was our greatest ever mayor. Do you know there's only one statue to one mayor of Montreal in all of Montreal? And it's of Jean Drapeau. I took a photo of him outside of City Hall, watching the comings and goings. It's just a terrific statue.
0: If you could you describe, especially to our younger audience, why Drapeau, why Jean Drapeau was perfect for your line of work when it comes to cartoons?
1: Well, for one thing, it was very easy to draw. It was like drawing an egg, and then you put glasses on the egg, and then a scraggly little mustache, and you had a caricature of Jean Drapeau. But we all loved him. And remember, too, it was the heyday of political cartooning in Montreal. And from 67 through 76 in the Olympics, he had 8 cartoonists watching him every day. It was a wealth of material. It's not only my stuff in there, Elias. It's cartoons by a whole bunch of other people who were cartooning at the time, and their comments on them. And we loved him. We didn't hate him, but he was surely an ambitious guy, so he was easy to cartoon in terms of the policy he had. But we loved him just as a mischievous guy he was.
0: Well, I wanted to get into the research that was involved here, because, you know, and for our listeners that haven't seen the book, this is not like you open up the book and it's just page after of cartoon and then another cartoon and then another cartoon. There's the archival photos that, like you mentioned, not just your work, your fellow cartoonists from the time. How much work was involved?
1: Very solid work. And I actually had the idea for a couple of years. I knew how this evolved was, I knew it was coming up, the 50th anniversary of the Olympics. And I knew a lot of people would be interested in a book, particularly older readers. And everybody you talk to, even as children, they have memories of the Olympics or about their grandfather. You know, buy this book for your grandfather if you're 25 or something. And it's really, truly, it was a memorable occasion on so many different levels in Montreal. So I began to discover that originally it was just going to be a collection of the sketches that I did during the Olympics, because I was all over the place for the Gazette. But then I began to go sort of backwards and forwards, saying, wait a minute, I should be mentioning this. I should be mentioning when he was first elected as mayor, how he couldn't do any wrong in the 1960s. I mean, he was elected. He put in a subway. He put in Place des Arts. He created downtown, in effect, that created the underground city as a result. The crowning achievement, Expo 67, and then brought the Expos in. He couldn't do any wrong. He began to trip up with the Olympics.
0: Let's get into that, right? Like, when did you start to say to yourself, uh-oh, things aren't going well, and the guy that could do no wrong is starting to do things that were going wrong?
1: Almost right away, when it was announced in 1970 that we were getting the Olympics, and of course the whole town celebrated. But I was a little dubious about it, was one thing or another. Then we had the October crisis and a couple of other things like that that kind of got in the way. They didn't stop Jean Drapeau, but there were sort of warning signals, and like, what kind of pollution was this going to create? And how much was, you know, originally he said it was going to cost a couple of $1 million or something.
0: Jeez.
1: And, you know, that began to escalate, and he began to sort of cover up on that. And then the corruption that went on was unbelievable. a lot of rich people in Duomo were getting contracts to build parts of the stadium. The contracts were falling apart. The unions were in terrible shape. They threw some of the union leaders. So leading up to the actual Olympics, there was scandal after scandal after scandal. And of course, I was drawing cartoons on that. But let's be fair, the Olympics themselves were a marvelous event.
0: Mm.
1: And I think I show that in my sketches, the celebratory sketches of the different athletes taking part in that sort of thing.
0: And that's why there's so many various phases of the book, right? And then you get to the celebration of 76 and pulling it off. But I want to push forward to chapter 5, which you aptly title The Hangover. And yeah. I guess that's when we start to say, uh-oh, what have we done? Talk to me about your work during the Hangover period.
1: Well, it was. Here's the thing. Shortly after, it was a phenomenal year when you think about it, because shortly after the Olympics were over, the Parti Québécois was elected with René Lévesque. And so the responsibility for covering this huge Olympic cost shifted to the Parti Québécois, and they weren't too happy about that because they hadn't. In any case, they created this inquiry. There was huge news at the time, and it was a look at what had happened. And they came out solidly a few years later, criticizing Jean Drapeau, and he refused to answer it. So that created tons of cartoons. Giraud and La Presse almost ran a daily front page cartoon asking him, where's your response to the Maloof Inquiry, Monsieur Maire? And so we had a heyday with that stuff. And, you know, he was an arrogant guy, had always had his own way, and then suddenly had become very, very defensive. So that's all in the book. But let me tell you, Elias, it comes right up to the present day because the controversy about the Olympic Stadium continues.
0: Yep.
1: It's going to cost, what, another $1 billion to fix that damn thing?
0: We're doing it right now. We certainly are.
1: Yeah. And so it just continues. The saga continues. So I have contemporary cartoons by other cartoonists on their take. And this is, I think, a very funny part of the book. I don't know if you got that part.
0: I did. How
1: cartoonists, it's almost become a meme, how cartoonists suggest what to do with the stadium, everything from blow it up to turn it into a daycare center. That's a hilarious section of the book, really.
0: It's funny because, you know, when you talked about how it was easy to draw Jean Drapeau, and that's one of the reasons why he was such good fodder for you and your colleagues at the time, also look at Olympic Stadium in the same way, right? It is an iconic structure. It must be fun to draw, which is part of the fun of doing cartoons
1: on it. It is, and it's sort of, it's become this sort of dinosaur monster in a lot of people's minds about just sucking up money, and it never became the center it was supposed to become down there.
0: Do you have a thought or two on whether or not, based on everything you've covered over the years, if Montreal should try it again, should we try and host an Olympics, a winter or a summer, one more time?
1: Well, we can't even afford to host the World Cup. How can we possibly afford to, Mayor Plante backed off on that one. I think the current mayor has sort of made polite noises about possibly Olympics, but we can't afford it. We just can't afford it. We're the most heavily taxed community in all of North America, and a lot of it has to do with the Olympic Stadium. Anyway, it's a wonderfully complicated place in Montreal. I'm very proud of this book, by the way.
0: Well, you should be. Aislinn, listen, to wrap up here, I'm going to tell everyone, this book is a triumph. The way you put that era together, not just Olympics, but what came before and after, it's a great way to understand this city. Even if you, like, I'm a little bit too young to have gone through the Olympics. I wasn't alive when the Olympics happened. But you understand this city so well after engrossing yourself in your book. So I tell you, you've done some great work.
1: Well, it's odd. I'm the longest working political cartoonist in North America now. I've been around a long time.
0: Wow.
1: And also, I mean, it's just so much of Montreal. So a few years ago, I began doing it. I did the 50th anniversary of the 1972 Canada Hockey Rush series. And then I did the anniversary of the Expos. And so I seem to be turning into this mini pop historian, if you will, about things I remember, particularly in cartoons.
0: And I think we all know that these cartoons, they're just a perfect way of looking back at how people were reacting to news stories when they actually happened, right?
1: Yes, well, it's very much a populist art form. You're not drawing to please the politicians. Yeah. You're drawing cartoons to sort of voice what popular opinions are about it. And that means that we get away with thumbing at our noses at a lot of these people.
0: Yeah. That's our interview with Terry Mosher from earlier year on the 76 Olympics. Olympics Weeks continues on this show tomorrow. When we return, In Transit, Melanie Jolie trying to sway Chinese EV makers. We'll tackle that.
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3: Good morning. It's a little after 10:30. I'm James Foster with your CTV News update. Another CAQ minister says he will not be running in the next provincial election. Former family minister and current culture minister Mathieu Lacombe is stepping away from the political life. He becomes the 33rd of the CAQ's 79 MNAs to have publicly announced that they are not running in the next election. Might be a good idea to keep your devices charged, have some batteries and flashlights on hand for this afternoon or even from a couple of hours or now after another thunderstorm could be rolling through town. Yesterday, more than 30,000 homes and businesses in Montreal lost power during that storm. We're nearly there province-wide at the moment. Just under 27,000, 30 outages, knocking nearly 1,700 customers off the grid here in the city. Nearly 10,000 homes and businesses in the Laurentians are without power. More news at ctvnewsmontreal.ca, including a warning that a different Team Rocket may be operating in Laval. 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
4: Well, congestion on the eastbound Trans-Canada from Côte-Vertu to the Dakarri. Just before Dakarri is where we have an accident. Now we have another accident eastbound Trans-Canada at Cavendish. The accident, though, the one that's at Côte-de-Liesse is affecting traffic on eastbound Côte-de-Liesse and 13 south to board the 20. Got a call from Mark on Star 800. He said it is backing up in the airport tunnel on 13 south to board eastbound 20. Eastbound 20 now backing up at 55th Avenue. It opens up, though, after the 32nd Avenue merge. Northbound Dakarri slows from Queen Mary up to Côte Saint-Catherine, heavy on the Met West from Christophe Colomb into Dakarri. As sports experts in atmosphere, spend on your summer essentials and get a $25 promo card with a purchase of $125 just in time for Father's Day. 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
3: And from your Dormez-vous Weather Center, today a yellow severe thunderstorm watch is in effect because the forecast confidence from Environment Canada says it's going to be, well, high. They're pretty confident in saying that we're getting another thunderstorm today and a whole lot of rain on the way with it. 30 to 40 millimeters of rain and a risk of a thunderstorm this afternoon. The daytime high is 20 degrees. Tomorrow's forecast, pretty similar, maybe just not a definite chance of a thunderstorm, but a slight chance. Also likely to see more rain, another high of 20. 19 on Saturday, you guessed it, more rain. Sunday, if we're lucky, just cloudy skies. It is 16 degrees right now. Your next CTV News update is at 11 o'clock.
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0: Industry Minister Melanie Jolie is in China meeting with automakers there. We'll tell you why next.
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0: Industry Minister Melanie Joly is in China meeting with automakers in an effort to attract EV manufacturing investment into Canada. And at the same time, we had a hot mic moment at the G7 summit in France this week. It caught Prime Minister Mark Carney explaining Canada's new Chinese EV import arrangement to U.S. President Donald Trump. And on that hot mic, it's the PM, Mark Carney, explaining that strict cap on imports from China, capped at 3% of the market. Now let's head over to David Kennedy, Toronto Bureau Chief with Automotive News Canada, to talk about that news of the week. David, welcome back to the show.
21: Thanks for having me.
0: Let's talk about Melanie Joly, the industry minister, first, and her efforts here. How do you think her calls will be heeded in China to bring manufacturing and jobs to Canada?
21: Well, we know they're at least getting some meetings on this, which I think is more than some people would have thought, which shows, you know, that there might be some appetite among Chinese automakers to actually set up shop in Canada. You know, how much interest and whether or not we can really get over the finish line on it, is an open question at this point. But we do know that, you know, the Chinese want to sell into this market. There's three automakers that are really pushing to set up sales networks already here. And, you know, presumably anyway, some of them would look at building here.
0: Now, looking into building here, I wonder if they'd end up with the same roadblocks we've heard, because we've heard some comments from the Japanese that have said, hey, if we can't send our cars to the U.S., it makes it hard to want to build more cars in Canada. And I wonder if the Chinese end up in the same scenario. If they want to build vehicles in Canada, they need to sell them in places not just in Canada.
21: Yeah, that's absolutely the case. And I mean, the place that we're really talking about is in the United States. Mm-hmm. You know, if you're going to build cars in Canada, as we've heard from Honda and Toyota and others over the years, they need to have access to the U.S. market. The one little bit of a difference, I guess, I would see, at least when it comes to China so far, is that the appetite to sort of crack into North America seems to be there. you know, there's a chance here that we could see a Chinese automaker set up a manufacturing plant in Canada with, you know, basically rolling the dice that eventually they're going to get into the U.S. market and be able to sell some of the vehicles they build here into the U.S. I guess, you know, it's still a bit of a tall order. There's no guarantee it will happen. But given the interest level that we see from Chinese automakers looking to crack into the North American market and that lucrative U.S. market specifically, you know, it's not a foregone conclusion that they're not going to consider Canada, because it would just... it would allow them to, you know, get in there eventually.
0: How do you view, you know, because it seems like for a lot of Americans, it's a red line allowing Chinese-made vehicles into the United States. You know, I think there's some Democratic politicians in Michigan that have even pushed forward a bill that would ban Chinese-made EVs from just crossing the border. Let's say a Canadian owns a Chinese-made EV. You couldn't even go into Michigan for a day trip, for crying out loud. So it seems like, you know, there's an awful lot of political pressure in the U.S. to never allow Chinese-made EVs into the country.
21: Oh, it's definitely the case. You know, I would say the yardsticks move pretty quickly, though. You know, six months ago, it was a conversation we weren't having in Canada either, right? We'd had we'd had tariffs, very high tariffs on Chinese EVs in Canada, and there was really no prospect that they were going to arrive anytime soon. 6 months later, you know, we're kind of all waited with bated breath on, you know, when the first ones might come. So I guess I, you know, we've even heard it from the U.S. president, for instance. You know, he has gone on the record multiple times saying that if the Chinese were to build vehicles in the United States, great. You know, whether or not that holds true and carries through to, you know, Congress is another question. But, you know, I guess I think when companies show an appetite to build where they sell, there's a lot more openness that happens pretty quickly.
0: Let me ask you what you think it looks like if a Chinese EV manufacturer say, okay, yeah, we're gonna build cars in Canada. What would it look like? Because I know there's different ways of manufacturing, and there's the, you know, the sort of building with kits, right, where you do a lot of the work overseas, you finish it off here. Does that count? What does it look like to you if a Chinese EV manufacturer wanted to take the plunge?
21: Yeah, and this is going to be the sticking point. Really, like when you mention kits, you know, it's basically a car in a box that comes over that you do a small amount of final assembly here, employ very few people here to put the cars together, sell them here. So when it comes to Canadian, you know, import rules, even if that car were coming from China and assembled in Canada from a kit, it would be considered a Chinese car, not a Canadian car.
0: Yeah.
21: So the Chinese need a way around that. And, you know, the way around that is essentially to do more in Canada, more value-added manufacturing in Canada. So what we're going to see is, you know, it's going to be a balancing act if this happens. You know, Ottawa and whatever automakers coming over is probably going to meet somewhere in the middle. You know, maybe we'll see 40%, 50% Canadian content going into the vehicle with parts built here and some coming over from China to start. And, you know, maybe a bit of a sliding scale moving up to more Canadian content, you know, over a 5-year period, for instance.
0: David, yeah, and just to wrap up here, David, sorry, I'm just slightly pressed for time. I need to ask you this. How is it going so far on the Chinese EVs that are coming into Canada? I mean, I know Tesla is selling a lot of their Chinese-made EVs in the country right now, but how do you view the initial returns on the Chinese EVs that are now allowed to be sold in the country?
21: We're seeing small numbers come over. You know, we've known a few thousand Teslas a year. We're going to see Polestars here pretty soon as well. But those were manufacturers that were selling here before with Chinese product. So we haven't seen any sort of homegrown domestic China automakers arrive yet, other than, you know, a few test vehicles. We may see that by the end of the year. Certification process, as we all know, is pretty slow, and setting up a dealership network is not easy. But we could see it by the end of the year, early next year.
0: David, we'll leave it there. I want to thank you so much for coming on today.
21: Thanks a lot.
0: David Kennedy, Toronto Bureau Chief with Automotive News Canada. When we return, the provincial election on track to be a 3-horse race. We're going to speak to Sébastien Dallaire from Léger to talk about the latest polls. Let's do traffic. 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Get up to $12,000 of rebates on the Niro EV. Here's Debbie Marcellos.
4: Still a tough go on the eastbound Trans-Canada. Two accidents, one at Cavendish, the one at Côte de Liesse. Traffic backing up from Côte-Vertu, and it slows on Côte de Liesse east at Cavendish. Northbound to Carey, an incident at Jean-Talon. Traffic slows from Sherbrooke, 13 south to board the 20 from the airport tunnel. And eastbound 20 in Lachine slows at 55th Avenue. We have an incident 20 west just before Ville Saint-Pierre. Traffic slows at Angrignon. 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Your next report at 11.
0: Thanks so much, Debbie. A reminder that CJAD 800 and Ernest want to give Dad a fresh new look this Father's Day. 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And you'll qualify for the grand prize. That's a $1,000 Ernest shopping spree. 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So give Dad the upgrade he deserves this Father's Day with Ernest and News Talk Radio CJAD 800.
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0: All right, let's talk politics. We're going to get to the incredible polling situation we're seeing right now in Quebec. But first, we have news from just the last few minutes on the Quebec political front involving Charles Milliard and Paul St-Pierre Plamondon. Now, if you will recall, the Liberals sent a formal notice to Paul St-Pierre Plamondon on Sunday. They gave him 72 hours to retract his comments linking the Quebec Liberal Party to organized crime and to issue a formal apology. Now, the PQ leader, Paul St-Pierre Plamondon, said thanks, but no thanks. And now that 72-hour deadline has passed, we now have a comment from Charles Milliard releasing this on X and other social media platforms. He writes this: the 72-hour deadline we demanded for him to retract his statement has now passed. I sincerely believed he would. That said, the deadline was his. We're not bound by it. Consequently, the PLQ, the Liberal Party, reserves all its rights, including the right to take legal action. Discussions in this regard are ongoing, but at present, I don't know if it seems like any legal action will actually happen. If this is a game of chicken, right now, Paul St-Pierre Plamondon, not seemingly willing to play along, and Charles Milliard is pressing pause on making this a bigger story for now. So we're keeping track of that situation. Now, the polling out this week shows we've got a 3-horse race. Maybe we've got a 4-horse race, depending on how you look at it. Let's head over to Sébastien Dallaire, Executive Vice President of Eastern Canada for Léger. Sébastien, welcome back to the program.
7: Hi, nice to be here.
0: How are you viewing these polls, the Quebec polling here right now? How do you view it?
7: Well, what we're seeing is we still have more than half of voters who are saying, I'm not entirely sure who I'm going to vote for in the end. And that's unusually high for a period where, you know, we know when the election is going to be. It's only a few months away now. They've had time to think about it. And that's unusually high, and it speaks to the fact that voters are still shopping around. They're still looking at their options. It's a very unique situation where most of the leaders are new, some of them almost brand new. And the choices that will be coming up in the fall will be quite stark. And you add to this a geopolitical context that has Quebecers very worried about not just their personal future, but the future of the province. Like, it's all of this together makes for a very volatile political environment.
0: Now, the CAQ, when François Legault was still leader at the end of his days, boy, it was not looking good. Fair to say that, I don't know if it's François Legault leaving or Christine Fréchette becoming the leader. I don't know how you'd put it, but is it fair to say that their fortunes have changed?
7: They have, but what we're seeing in the numbers, and that's where there's a bit of a warning sign for Christine Fréchette, is that she is carrying the novelty on her back at this stage. She's outperforming the party. She's really, outperforming every metric about people's desire for change and who represents change. And it's really her personally that is changing the discussion for the CAQ, but what we've seen in recent days with the report on, you know, what was happening in government investments in the battery sector, the report from La Vérificatrice Générale really left a mark. We see that all of a sudden the climbing has stopped in terms of voting intentions, but also satisfaction with the government after a very visible improvement over the past couple of months has now stalled, and not only stalled, but it started going back down again. So it's difficult when you have 7 years of baggage that you carry with you. It's difficult to be the only person representing change within a party, and that's going to be the challenge for Christine Fréchette. And for Charles Milliard, what it tells him and it tells the Liberals is you have a lot of ground for growth, but you need to be more visible. You need to be out there, because right now there's a bit of plateauing for the Liberals. We see a little bit of plateauing for the CAQ. So our voting intentions haven't moved much since last month.
0: You know, it's interesting what you just said there, because honestly, I was going to ask you about if there's plateauing for the PQ, because it seems like they've been stuck in neutral for the last little while. You know, you'd think, hey, if you want to run away with an election, you need to get into 35%, 40% territory, seemingly not happening. What would you say for Paul St-Pierre Plamondon's squad?
7: Yeah, and you're right. Right now, there is plateauing. Like, they've reached higher points in the past, but when we look at over the past 2 years or so, where they stand is where they've tended to be, around 30 to 32, 33%. As long as they don't go lower for them, there's no reason to press the panic button. But it is clear that it's telling them that they don't have momentum right now. Like, they're not going up. And with both the Liberals and the CAQ having slowed their momentum as well, the door is open for everybody. So it's really, this race is up for grabs with the PQ remaining in the lead, but it's far from what it was a few months ago.
0: And regionally in the Quebec City region, it seems like Éric Duhaime and the Conservatives are faring quite well, but will it translate this time around into seats? What's your take on the Quebec City region?
7: It's quite possible that in the Quebec City region, they could manage to steal a few seats at this point. We see they remain very competitive. The bigger challenge for the Conservatives is when we look at how the various leaders are perceived, we've seen over time that Éric Duhaime has a lot of improvement to make with voters outside of those the Quebec City region, where he is stronger both personally and the party is also stronger. But outside of this, for Éric Duhaime, he needs to improve his image. He needs to show that he does have what it takes to become prime minister. That's going to be his challenge if he wants to get out of the Quebec City region.
0: Must be exciting time for pollsters, and especially for us in the media as well. Sébastien, thanks so much for coming on this morning.
7: Always a pleasure. Thank you.
0: Sébastien Dallaire, Executive Vice President of Eastern Canada for Léger. When we return on the Elias Macko Show, Tim Cook, still CEO of Apple, made some comments to the Wall Street Journal yesterday. It will mean big impacts for everyone that buys an iPhone. I'll tell you what those impacts are coming up next. Plus, Google putting pressure on Quebec all over hydroelectricity. We'll tackle that and more next.
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11: I'm Trudy Mason with your CTV News Update. Rainy and very blustery today. A risk of a thunderstorm this afternoon. A high of 20 degrees. There is a yellow watch out for possibly severe thunderstorms and hail this afternoon. Weather details are coming up in minutes. In Montreal right now, 16 degrees. And here is what is making news. Environment Canada and Hydro Quebec coping with the weather. Why paramedics blockaded the Treasury Board offices in Quebec City this morning. And the NATO allies get a tongue lashing from Pete Hegseth. With the latest from the CJAD 800 Traffic Center, here is Debbie Marcellos.
4: Well, clearing out finally on the eastbound Trans-Canada after they've cleared the accident at Côte de Liesse. Still working on an incident, though, at Cavendish. On 13 south to board the 20, it slows from the airport tunnel. Eastbound 20 heavy before 32nd Avenue. 20 west, we have an incident at Ville-Saint-Pierre. It slows at Angrillon. Northbound to Carrie, slowing from Queen Mary up to the Metropolitan. Met westbound slows from Lac-Adie into De Carrie. 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Traffic and transit every 15 minutes on CJAD 800. 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
11: In the news, as another blustery rain front moves through the southern Quebec, Hydro-Québec is already struggling with nearly 200 line breaks. There are more than 23,000 homes and businesses without electricity at this hour, including nearly 10,000 in the Laurentians and another 2,000 in the Lanaudière region northeast of Montreal. On the island, two dozen power failures affecting 1,400 addresses, plus more than 40 line breaks on the South Shore, leaving 2,600 homes and businesses without power. City Hall announced this morning that it is investing $25 million in a housing development in the Rosemount-La Petite Patrie district. The project is in conjunction with the Angus Initiative and calls for the creation of 350 affordably priced and eco-conscious housing units to be kept off-market. Roughly a third each will be one-bedroom, two-bedroom, and three-bedroom units. Disgruntled paramedics from across the province say they managed to blockade all the entrances to the Treasury Board offices in Quebec City this morning. They have been without a contract for more than 2 years and say talks are completely stalled. They are steamed by what they perceive as signals from the Frechette government that they will not see a contract settlement until after the election in the fall. Toronto police say they have arrested 19-year-old Zara Jabi, an outstanding suspect in the American consulate shooting in March. This comes as police continue to investigate multiple shootings in Toronto believed to have been orchestrated by gun-for-hire networks. It also follows the death of a police constable during a related raid last week. Here's Canadian Press reporter Lisa Laporte with more about the consulate shooting.
2: Police say they were called to the U.S. consulate on University Avenue on the morning of March 10th after two suspects allegedly fired multiple shots at the building before driving away in a stolen vehicle. 18-year-old Sheldon Tracy Stewart was arrested and charged last week. Jabi is now facing multiple charges related to the shooting.
11: Meantime, the 19-year-old suspect in the death of the police officer will be charged with first-degree murder. And U.S. defense boss Pete Hegseth dropped by the NATO meeting in Brussels today, staying only long enough to chastise some of the allies. This is Associated Press correspondent Mark Carlson.
12: U.S. Secretary of Defense Pete Hegseth arrived here at NATO in Brussels before breakfast, and he was gone before lunch. During that short period of time, Secretary Hegseth gave a surprise speech at the start of the NATO defense ministers meeting here in Brussels, where he told allies that the U.S. was putting them each under a six-month review so the U.S. could analyze each ally's commitment to defense spending. He basically informed allies there is no more time to raise defense spending. They have to do it now. The Trump administration is still upset over some NATO allies denying the U.S. access to airspace and its own bases during its attacks on Iran.
11: 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There is a yellow watch in effect for this afternoon about possibly severe thunderstorms, possibly even hail or a tornado. We are expecting rain through the day, winds gusting up to 70 kilometers an hour, along with a risk of a thunderstorm this afternoon, a high of 20. The showers will taper off tonight, a low of 15. Tomorrow, mainly cloudy with a chance of showers or thundershowers, a high of 20. And the outlook for Saturday. Saturday. Showers, a high of 19. In Montreal right now, we have 17 degrees. For all the news during the day, stream us on your smart speaker. Just say, play CJAD 800. 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
0: All right, the cost of your iPhone is going up, and Google is putting on pressure to the Quebec government, and those two stories are actually related. Let's get to hydroelectricity and the chips that go in your phones, and a couple of stories here, again, seemingly unrelated, but are very much related. I'll start off with the Wall Street Journal that had an exclusive interview with outgoing Apple CEO. Tim Cook's leaving, by the way, but he's still CEO for now. They had an interview with Tim Cook of Apple, and in that interview, Tim Cook confirmed that price hikes across Apple's entire lineup are now, quote, unavoidable. Up until now, Apple has eaten much of the increase in costs of components. And what we're talking about here primarily is memory and storage chips. Okay, so the chips that are in your iPhone right now that act as memory and storage, they have been increasing in cost. Now, why have they been increasing in cost? Well, it's because data centers, AI, artificial intelligence data centers, are eating up the supply. Every single plant that makes these chips, it's 110% capacity right now, and they're all going to make these chips for data centers. So Apple, in order to make their iPhones and their Mac minis, all these products, well, they're competing for the same resources, those chips that everyone else is going after. Now, up until now, you know, one of the things that Tim Cook has always been very good when it comes to running Apple has been, you know, supply management. And Apple had signed long-term deals. They are very good at forecasting. They knew what was coming, so they could eat these blows. Over the last few years, they've been able to actually have agreements in place with these memory providers, these storage chip providers. But now, 3-4 years into this, those old deals are expiring. And when they're re-upping, they're having extreme cost increase. So Tim Cook at Apple says the next slate of iPhones that are due this fall and the next slate of Apple products will see price increases, and it's unavoidable. So I don't know if you're one of those people that needs to think ahead when you make your purchases. You may want to look at the current price of things and ask yourself, would I still buy this at $300 more or $200 more? Because price hikes are coming. And by the way, this is maybe Tim Cook talking about Apple products. If it's going to affect Apple products, you can bet your bottom dollar that it will affect all of the other smartphone manufacturers as well. So price increases are coming thanks to AI data centers wanting those chips. Now, speaking of those AI data centers, and I said data and I said data in like the same sentence. I don't know which one is correct. And I know a lovely dog. His name is Data. He's a Vishla and he's fantastic as well. But speaking of those AI data centers, Google wants to build one in Quebec. If you want to build an AI data center and fill them up with those chips, you need power to run that data center. And if you're going to open up one of these things, you need to negotiate in advance with whoever sells the electricity in the jurisdiction. Some places it's private companies. Of course, here in Quebec, it's Hydro-Quebec. And we have reporting this morning that Christine Frechette, Premier of Quebec, on this show on Monday, she's under pressure. There is being pressure applied for her to okay a deal between Hydro-Quebec and Google. It is a deal that would bring in $150 million to Hydro-Quebec every single year. Now, I don't know, you know, I'm not even, it's hard for me to put it in perspective. What exactly is a kilowatt, a megawatt, just how much energy we're talking about here. But the number is 380 megawatts a year for Google for a data center. They want Quebec to say, yes, we'll give you those megawatts at that price. And if you say so, we will build a new data center in the Beauharnois region, okay? Now, when Christine Frechette took over, apparently under François Legault, this was almost a done deal. that it was about to be done. But then Frechette takes over, and she has, according to Journal de Montréal, slowed down the process. Initially, she didn't oppose it, but upon obtaining further advice, again, this according to Journal de Montréal, Frechette blocked the agreement. Now, that doesn't mean it's over. The big concern here is, will Hydro-Québec have enough power for everything else? And it is not lost on me that just a couple of weeks ago, was on June 1st, that the agreement between Hydro-Québec and New York City came into effect. And now Hydro-Québec is shipping Quebec electricity straight to the Big Apple. So we've got electricity headed to New York City. We have tech companies that want our electricity for data centers. Well, will there be enough for the rest of us? I need to point this out. The reservoirs, the Hydro-Québec reservoirs in northern Quebec, they're depleted. Now, we've seen lower than normal rain in northern Quebec over the last 2-3 years. By the way, this is normal. It's part of cycles. Every 15, 20 years, we do see this where the reservoirs run dry just because of the natural cycle of precipitation. But we're in a low point. The reservoirs are dry and everybody wants our power. Just a couple of things that are happening, and it just shows you how everything is certainly connected nowadays. Listen, we're going to be talking to Meeker Gary at the end of this hour. You hear him on the Big Five. His bread and butter is the sports world. He does a tremendous job covering sports in this city. He's actually in New York City this morning. He's at the Knicks parade, the New York Knicks celebrating their NBA championship. He has been to, I think, 4 or 5 World Cup matches already in Boston, Philadelphia, in New Jersey. He's going to join us at the end of the hour to get us primed for Canada versus Qatar, the big game that will happen at 6 p.m. tonight. So stay tuned for that. He's going to give us the lowdown on why this game is so important for Canada. But I wanted to give you a laugh before that. I want to play you some audio coming from Dallas, Texas, and the local Fox affiliate, Fox 4, in Dallas, Texas. They're on location outside the stadium in Arlington that is hosting World Cup matches in Texas. And as one of their broadcasters is live on air, there's someone in the background, Japan playing in Arlington earlier in the week. And there's a guy in the background, and he's desperate to get on air. And the local reporter allows this Japanese guy to hop onto the broadcast. As it turns out, he's actually a broadcaster in Japan, and it led us with this absolute magical moment of live television. Have a listen.
1: Yeah. Nice to meet you.
13: Okay, how you doing?
1: My name is...
13: Okay.
1: Yeah, my name is Hirochika Nakakuki.
13: Oh, wow.
1: It's live?
13: Okay.
1: It's live?
13: Yes, it's live.
1: Yeah.
13: How excited are you?
1: Yeah.
13: You are so excited, right? Japan, right?
1: Excuse me.
13: Okay.
1: I cannot speak English, but...
13: Okay.
1: But I'm excited!
13: I love it! Yeah, baby!
1: Japan!
0: did bring me back to a few years ago. I went to Miami in I went this year as well, but 3 years ago I went to Miami for the World Baseball Classic as well. The finals were between Japan and the United States, and before that game, I'm headed into the stadium, and there's every single Japanese broadcaster imaginable set up live outside the stadium and doing live reports back to Japan about the big finale. And me and my buddies, you know, we definitely tried to get on to as many Japanese broadcasts as possible in the background. So the reporters are doing their live hits, and you would see me just walk behind and look at the camera and keep walking through. So I can definitely understand the need, especially for a broadcaster. This guy, by the way, works for a Nippon TV affiliate, the guy that was on air. So he's actually a known broadcaster in Japan. I can definitely understand the need as a broadcaster to get onto as many TV channels as possible. All right, when we return on the Elias Macko Show, BMO and Dollarama have announced a new loyalty rewards partnership. What's changing when it comes to those loyalty plans in your pocket? We'll talk to Patrick Soika from rewardscanada.ca coming up next. 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And here is Debbie Marcellos.
4: Well, Elias, it's clearing out on the eastbound Trans-Canada after a couple of earlier incidents before DeCary. Still slowing now at Côte de Liesse to board DeCary South, northbound DeCary, and busy at the Côte St. Catherine entrance, and then it slows at Royal Mount. Eastbound 20 in Lachine, heavy at 32nd Avenue. It backs up on 13th South to board the 20 from Hickmore. On the Met westbound, we have a slowdown at Saint-Michel and then from Christophe Colomb into DeCary. 25 South for Lafontaine Tunnel. Ongoing roadwork in the tunnel. You're down to one lane. It backs up before Brooke. 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
13: Bank of Montreal and Dollarama have announced a new loyalty points program partnership, all part of BMO's Blue Rewards program. 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Let's get into the details here. Let's talk about the current state of rewards points programs in this country with someone who really knows this business. Patrick Soyka's on the line, founder of RewardsCanada.ca. Patrick, welcome back to the show.
14: Hi, Elias. Thanks for having me back on.
13: First things first, BMO's Blue Rewards program. I'm not so sure many people know about this program, and I guess it's because it wasn't always called that. So let's talk about the history here of Blue Rewards.
14: Yeah, so, I mean, Blue Rewards is literally only about 2 weeks old at the time we were discussing this. It launched at the beginning of June. I mean, the news has been out since January, but it is, part and parcel, mostly, it is Air Miles. It is the new name of the Air Miles program. So, if people haven't really kept track of the news or, seen emails from Air Miles letting people know that they have transitioned the program into Blue Rewards, and the iconic name of Air Miles has now been retired.
13: So you just said it, that iconic name. I wonder, for someone that covers this side of retail and business, do you think abandoning that name, everyone knew Air Miles, was a good idea?
14: I'm on the fence of that one. I think I understand the transition. It was a good evolution of the program because they even did studies themselves, Air Miles, where a lot of people thought Air Miles was just a travel program. Mm-hmm. And for the longest time period now, it has not just been about travel. It's actually been more about merchandise and everyday value, getting gift cards and things that you can do every day with your finances and your loyalty programs. And I don't think a lot of people understood that. They just thought Air Miles was travel. And then also, there's also this that generic name, Air Miles. As iconic as it is, it was a generic name. People would call points from other airline programs Air Miles, so it kind of, it helps differentiate them and let people know, we're here more about helping Canadians with their everyday spending and everyday rewards, because that is, where Air Miles

0: had probably been for the good past 15 years. They were less about travel and more so about those other types of rewards.
1: 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Blue Rewards. In order to use Blue Rewards, can you just have a points card, or does BMO tie it now with their debit cards, with their credit cards? How's that working? How do you collect these Blue Rewards?
0: Yeah, so you can still just have a Blue Rewards loyalty card. For most of us, we will still be our Air Miles card in our wallet. The number has not changed, the barcode, anything like that, or your, you know, if you have it on your app. The app has been updated to Blue Rewards. I should notice my wallet updated automatically, so it's now, you know, on my Apple wallet, it shows up as Blue Rewards. But if you're using a physical card in that, you just continue using your Air Miles card unless you, you know, call them and request a new card. So you do not have to have the BMO credit cards, but by getting the BMO credit card, you're earning more Blue Rewards points. So it works just like how Air Miles did. Everybody could collect Air Miles, but then if you had an Air Miles credit card, you were doubling up. You know, you would be earning by scanning your Air Miles card and then earning the miles, or now points, by using that associated credit card. But you don't have to have it.
1: So you can have the greatest points card in the world. If you don't have the right partners, it's pretty useless. So let's talk about the partnerships here. Of course, the big news here is this Dollarama partnership, but how is Blue Rewards doing on landing major partners?
0: Yeah, so I mean, they definitely have a few. Dollarama is a big one. So, excuse me, they did have, you know, in the past, the Air Miles did do a little bit with Dollarama, and now they've signed, you know, this multi-year agreement and expanded partnership with Dollarama, where, you know, you can earn points for using a card link. So this is one of those things where you can't just show your Air Miles card, but it's called card link. So you have to link a Canadian issued MasterCard. So it doesn't have to be a BMO Blue Rewards MasterCard. It could be, you know, from any other bank. As long as you have a MasterCard, you link it. And then if you use that MasterCard for purchase, and as you mentioned at the start of the piece here, $20 or more, you're going to earn blue points at Dollarama. But then if you use a BMO Blue Rewards MasterCard, you're going to earn even more points, because they have what's called an accelerator of 10 times the points when you use it at select partners, and Dollarama is one of those. So that's part of this expanded partnership. They've added Dollarama. They've added a bunch of the MTY group restaurants like Mucho Burrito, Thai Express. They've added the Accor hotels. I mean, for most Canadians, they'll know it as Fairmont Hotels, or, you know, Montreal, Novotel and Sofitel are all there. And they're all part of this card linked program. So the key to this is that you have to just link MasterCard to earn those points, but they have been adding more and more partners, and they have some exciting ones coming up too. I'm not allowed to divulge some other details right now, but there is more coming. So they're on the bandwagon, they're on the train, they're really trying to, you know, regain some of the, you know, a wider aspect of retailers like we used to see in the old Air Miles program.
1: With Patrick Soyka, founder of RewardsCanada.ca, talking about this new BMO Blue Rewards, that's the old Air Miles partnership with Dollarama. What's in it for Dollarama? Let's take a look at the Dollarama side of things here. Patrick, why do you think this makes sense for them?
0: You know, it's all about foot traffic, right? It's about getting more people shopping at your places. I mean, Dollarama has been growing insanely, like, quickly here in Canada. I mean, like you said, over 1,700 stores nationwide now. It seems like every other day when I'm driving past some little strip mall, there's a new Dollarama. You know, so they are growing big. So they need traffic to those places. So if they can, you know, get the marketing prowess of a nationwide program like Blue Rewards to get more people in the door, you know, then that's great. And that's what we've seen. And that's what Air Miles did in the past. That's what other programs have done in the past with these, what we call a coalition program, where they bring in lots of partners. It is about, you know, expanding your marketing reach and getting more foot traffic in the door. And if this allows for it, then that's great. I think that's, you know, it's going to bring more people to Dollarama, and that's where they're going to hopefully, you know, benefit from this.
1: You know, does everyone have to have a rewards program at this point? You know, one of the things I think about with Dollarama, you know, obviously they want to keep costs down. They want to keep prices super low. That's the whole idea, I imagine, behind Dollarama. Seems to me these rewards programs, managing it, integrating it, that adds costs. So to me, I'm a little bit curious on that front. How do you see it?
0: Yeah, absolutely. I mean, as Canadians, we have loyalty programs ingrained in our blood, it seems. You know, it's just like, it does seem like every place you go should have a loyalty program, you know, to compete with other programs. But you're right, Dollarama is about being the lowest cost possible and keeping their costs low. And I think that's why we see something like that. It has to be a linked card, so it has to be a MasterCard. There is the possibility that MasterCard is putting some of the bill, not just Dollarama. That's a possibility. I'm making an assumption here. And it's also, they're giving you 1 point per dollar on purchases of $20 or more. A lot of people shopping at Dollarama aren't spending $20.
1: They're not getting any points. That's key here. And you may be forcing people who are going to spend $16 to making sure they spend a few more bucks to get over that $20 threshold.
0: That's right. And that's where they make up that difference. Yeah, it might cost them a little bit more, but they've now had somebody spend, $4 or $5 more dollars than they were originally planning, just so they can get their points. And I mean, to be honest, the points value is not a lot. I mean, if you spend $20 exactly before taxes, you're getting 20 Blue Rewards points. That is, they're 0.67 cents. That's the rough value each. So you're getting, what is that? Maybe it's not a huge amount. I can't do the math in my head right now, but it's not a huge amount that you're getting back. So it's not a.
1: You're getting 14 cents, basically. About 14 cents.
0: Yeah.
1: Right?
0: Yeah, exactly. That's right. Yeah. You did the math for me. Perfect. I was going to say $1.40, but no, you're right. 14 cents.
1: Yeah. Oh,
0: so
1: boy.
0: It's not huge. It's not huge because of, there are other partners where you can earn more, but that's the thing, because Dollarama is because it is low cost. But you're getting something, right? You're getting something, and then if you use the BMO Blue Rewards card, that really bumps it up, because you can get 10 times the points on top of that 14 cents a point.
1: So
0: there is the potential to earn more there. And that is about driving customers to Bank of Montreal. So, I mean, if you are a regular Dollarama shopper, you may ideally want to get a BMO Blue Rewards MasterCard because it's going to give you some more value. And then what they also launched with this partnership is they have discounted reward amounts to get Dollarama gift cards. So normally the gift card rate in Blue Rewards is like 1,500 points for a $10 gift card. You get 5% off the Dollarama one, so you're only spending $14.25. So you're getting a little more value there as well for your points.
1: Gotcha. All right, listen, Patrick, you're someone who knows the ins and outs of this game. I'll direct all of our listeners to your website, rewardscanada.ca. Thanks so much.
0: I appreciate it. Thanks again, Elias.
1: Patrick Stoico right there. Jim Bass is on deck. He's the mayor of Pierrefonds-Roxborough and Montreal's executive council member for security and prevention. When he comes on next, we'll talk about the unacceptable behavior from Station 39, police officers at Station 39 in Montreal North. That's next.
2: Good morning, it's 11:30. I'm Jason Mayoff with a CTV News update. Hydro is already dealing with more than 20,000 power outages across Quebec, with the forecast calling for strong winds and another possible thunderstorm this afternoon. There are about 1,200 homes and businesses without power in Montreal, 2,800 in the Montérégie, and over 10,000 in the Laurentians. Montreal's putting more than $25 million into 350 affordable homes in Rosemont La Petite Patrie. The money will go to putting up four new buildings. Tenants could be moving in by late summer of next year. And the CAQ government's culture minister is joining the ranks of MNAs who have decided not to seek re-election. Mathieu Lacombe was first elected in 2018. Yesterday, cabinet colleague Jean Boulet announced he would also not run. For more news, including why whole-body MRIs are not the answer to all that ails you, go to cdvnewsmontreal.ca. With the latest from the CJAD 800 Traffic Center, here's Debbie Marcellos.
3: Well, it's heavy on the Met West from Christophe Cadoin to DeCary. Eastbound TransCanada slows at Cavendish, but lanes are reopened after a couple of earlier accidents before DeCary. Northbound DeCary slows at Côte Saint-Catherine and then at Royal Mount. 13 south to the 20 heavy from Hickmore and slow at the Lafontaine Tunnel. To the South Shore, usual slowdown before Sherbrooke because of ongoing roadwork. You're reduced to one lane toward the South Shore, but inbound it is heavy through the tunnel backing up from almost Mortagne. Get 20 times the points Friday to Sunday at PharmaPrix. 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
2: Your Dormez-vous Weather Center forecast: rainy, windy, a possible thunderstorm this afternoon, the high 20 degrees. Showers ending late this evening and then mainly cloudy with a chance of showers. We may get an early evening thunderstorm. Still a little windy tonight, the low 15. And mainly cloudy with a chance of showers or thunderstorms tomorrow, the high 20 degrees. It's 18 downtown. Your next CTV News update is at noon.
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11: Time now for our weekly City Hall segment. We're going to head straight over to Jim Bass. He's the mayor of Pierrefonds-Roxborough, and he's Montreal's executive council member for security and prevention. Mayor Bass, Jim, welcome back to the program.
12: Thanks, Elias, for having me on.
11: Listen, let's go back to Friday night, okay? It was a dramatic sequence of events. We get an alert about 9 p.m. There will be a press conference by Fadi Daguerre, the police chief for the SPVM, at 10:30. And then he breaks the news of very serious claims of racism in the police force, Station 39, 16 officers suspended or removed from their duties. So all of that news comes out. At the last minute. Why don't you take me back to Friday? When did you become aware of something? Did you get a heads up or did you find out like the rest of us?
12: Look, I found out a couple of hours before that, and it was absolutely necessary that the chief of police announce that when he did. These are horrible, terrible, unacceptable allegations against some police officers that absolutely had to take this, you know, process in order for that to be not only the people had to find out about it, the citizens had to find out about it, but then that action be taken after that immediately, which the chief of police did, suspending and removing that core group within Station 39. And so this is, of course, pending an investigation, and that's what's happening right now. So you know, regardless of when the announcement was made, which I believe was done correctly, now we have to go through the investigation and make sure that these allegations and they have been taken seriously to see what the next step will be.
11: Why don't we get into the allegations? Because I think there is a little bit of confusion, you know, and there's police, there's, you know, media reports and unconfirmed things. What are the, as you see it here, what are the allegations?
12: Look, I can't get into the allegations in detail, but what I can tell you is that these allegations are extremely serious to the point where they're criminal. And that's what's alleged. And when you have these types of allegations and an investigation is ongoing, of course, everyone is limited in terms of the information that they can give. What we're hoping with the investigation is, of course, that all of this is brought forward and then clearly identified to tell the public what exactly this was. And then and only then can we move forward and see, is this something that was isolated in Station 39? Is it something that occurs or has occurred in other communities and other areas of Montreal? And, you know, this is an ongoing issue that will be evaluated when the time comes. But right now, the order of business is to make sure that if these allegations are what they seem to be, that, you know, they are tried in a criminal court to be able to find resolve. But having also said that, you know, the level of trust with communities is already and has always been fragile, particularly in Montreal North when you deal with racialized communities. The communities and the police, look, the vast majority of the police officers do an extraordinary job. And I can tell you, even in my community, the outreach programs that they've put in place to bridge communities together, they've done that successfully in many ways. Mm-hmm. And so what something like this does is it breaks that confidence and trust, something that's taken quite a long time to rebuild. And I know the Mr. Daguerre and the chief of police has had that for the last three or years or so that he's been with Montreal. I mean, that has been his clear vision to make sure that we establish these bonds with communities. And then something like this happens, and then all of a sudden, it's almost like you have to start from square one. And that's the unfortunate reality of what we're living with now, not to mention the communities, what they're feeling, being targeted from time to time, and the stories that have come to light now after this event on Friday.
11: So two police officers suspended, 14 others reassigned or relocated. Now, the ones that were reassigned, relocated, are they still dealing with the public? Do you know?
12: Well, what I know is they're not working on the ground with the other police officers. They have been assigned, from what I understand, to administrative duties, which may deal with the public, but not on the ground in communities. That's the information that I have. And that's the way I would like to see it as well, because, I mean, let this investigation go forward. And if the allegations are true on some, if not all, the officers, that has to happen when these officers aren't dealing with the public directly as well. And so that's what I've been told.
11: So, and these officers, and I don't know how much you can confirm here, it seems like the majority of them are what we call recent officers, recent recruits. They've been with the force for 5 years or less. So let's get into that, because that's what's concerning for me. You know, it's one thing when you hear about, well, they've been in the force for 20 years, they learned bad habits, they have these. Now, these are new officers primarily. Again, correct me if I'm wrong. Why do you think this is happening with new recruits?
12: You know, I had the same question. And when you look at society as a whole, I mean, we can safely say that racism exists in every sphere of society. And so the police, being a part of society, also have that element, unfortunately, that's part of it. The police officers go through extremely strict training. They go through the police academy. They're accompanied by police officers when they do their first missions on the ground. And so all of that is taken into consideration. But, you know, I'm concerned about it as well, because you'd like to think that the younger generation is a little more sensitive to the realities of all these things we hear from time to time. And when you hear this with a young officer that's just starting their careers, if that's the case and the allegations are true, well, I mean, what does the police do at that point to make sure that at least they put all the safeguards in place to eliminate as much as possible that part of society that could become police officers and maybe conduct themselves in this way in the future? And so, look, it's an ongoing issue.
11: But Jim, you know, I'd heard like there's also been tremendous efforts made by the SPVM for diversity on the force and having officers that can represent communities. Are these 16 cops, are they all white police officers?
12: I don't have that information, Elias. All I can tell you is when I go to the swearing-in ceremonies for the police, of course, I'm a part of that as well. And I can tell you the last few that I've been at, I mean, there's an incredible mosaic of cultures that is well represented within the new recruits. Now, is that something that would dissuade someone from acting in this way in the future? I'm not sure. All I know is that when they are trained police officers, they have to be trained to conduct themselves to human beings, not any particular community. I mean, at the end of the day, we're dealing with human beings here, regardless of our background and our community. And so is this something that will be discussed as we go forward? I mean, the chief of police has already met with different organizations. I have met with different organizations. I know the mayor of Montreal North has met with different organizations as well, because right now we have to continue to build bridges and regain some of that trust that the communities have slowly developed with the authorities. And the other thing too is, I mean, these types of incidents always mobilize everyone to make reports and analysis and all of this. Yeah. But you know, these things exist already. I mean, there's no reason to recreate the wheel when we've already been told, the police has already been told what the code of conduct should be, the type of issues that they deal with every day in some communities, and what the officers should be doing in the future. So all of this exists. My role is to look at this and at the political level and see what tools we can continue to give to the police and make sure that they do the job properly, as well as speaking with the communities and putting them at ease to know that we're doing whatever we can.
11: Jim, got to leave it there. Thanks for coming on today.
12: Thanks for having me, Elias.
11: Jim Bass, mayor of Pierrefonds-Roxborough and Montreal's executive council member for security and prevention. 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Here's Lauren Glazer.
0: Good morning, Elias. We have delays on the westbound side of the 20. The volume starting on Grineau running out to Norman. Eastbound side of the 20, delays there between 32nd and 1st Avenue for southbound 13. It does have some volume as well between Hickmore and Ottery 20, northbound the Carry. Pretty busy from Sherbrooke up to the top. Southbound the Carry delays too from the top to Van Horn on the eastbound side of the T-Can. You're losing time also between Cavendish and Stinson on the eastbound Mantic and between Lacadie and St. Laurent. Southbound 25 volume as well between Beaubien and the tunnel on the westbound side of the Met. It's busy between Pinneuf and Saint-Denis. We are dealing with an accident there. The right lane is currently blocked. More volume on the westbound side of the Met between Lacadie and the DeCary Interchange. 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
11: Canada is set to play its second match of the group stage tonight at 6 p.m. versus Qatar. Of course, I'm talking about the World Cup. Canada's first game of the tournament finished in a 1-1 draw against Bosnia and Herzegovina. Meanwhile, Qatar were able to get a surprising 1-1 draw against Switzerland. The game at 6 p.m. our time at BC Place. Let's head over now to someone you're used to hearing on the Big Five at 9:05, Mika Guerrier, commentator at Nouveau and RDS. We find him in the Big Apple, New York City. He's been partaking and watching some of the matches happening in that city. Mika, welcome back to the show.
24: Hey, Elias. How you doing?
11: Doing great. Listen, so much to get to here. Let's try and unpack everything. First things first, you're in New York City. I'd love to know about the matches you've seen, the atmosphere, if they've got World Cup fever in New York.
24: They have it all over because I went to, actually, Toronto, Boston, Philly, and now I'm in New York. I went to see a game there as well. I saw France against Senegal there. I saw Canada for the first game in Toronto. I can tell you that in Philly, for instance, it was just crazy because Ecuador was there playing against it was Ivory Coast, because I've seen so many games till now that sometimes it confused them. So Ivory Coast and Ecuador, and the city was packed with Ecuador fans, and even people in the city were saying, hey, by the way, are you going to the Brazil-Haiti game later this week? So it's this Friday, tomorrow. Mm-hmm. And people were excited, even if they were not from those countries. They're just residents of Philly, for instance. In New York, New Jersey, it's a little bit different because I'm actually going to the Knicks parade today. So a lot of people have been talking about the Knicks, but if you listen to sports radio all over the East Coast, people are saying in Boston, I was listening to someone saying, hey, you know what? We're not going to talk about the Red Sox because the Red Sox are having a bad season. They're bad. Let's talk World Cup. Yeah. And that really amazed me because you know how Americans love their sports, but that World Cup, I mean, I think people are just really into it. Maybe not everyone, but a lot of people are really into it. And yeah, it brings a great atmosphere to the cities I visited.
11: Well, it sounds like you're having an absolute blast. And it sounds like a lot of these, you know, a lot of things we heard, oh, nobody's going to show up, World Cup, that kind of stuff. Well, it certainly sounds like people are showing up and people are having fun. So that's great to hear. Listen, since you were in Toronto, I want to get to the first match here before we get people primed for today and the game against Qatar. Obviously, disappointment for Canada in that draw against Bosnia and Herzegovina. What do you think went wrong? Why do you think that we ended up with more disappointment than expected?
24: I'd say some disappointment, because had the Canada taken the lead 1-0, then I think it would have been different. But since Canada was trailing 0-1 and they were able to score and tie the game, to me that, you know, it makes it less of a disappointment. So. I disappointment, but not as much as losing 2-0 or just losing by one goal. So to me, it's not that bad. That being said, I think they were nervous. You could feel that they were kind of, you know, unsettled at some point, especially if you look at Jonathan David. He missed, like, great chances. You have to say also Canada hit the post as well. Mm-hmm. They hit the crossbar. So I don't know. I don't want to be, like, too hard on them, especially with the game coming later today. But, yeah, of course they need to do better. And they need to play their game and play their style and not be afraid of, you know, trying to score a goal and trying to win that game, because they need that first win today.
11: What do we need to do better? Is it all about finishing? Like, you know, instead of hitting the post, getting it into the back of the net, what do they need to do better?
24: I would say, yes, finishing, obviously, but also playing a little faster. Remember, I was sitting in the stands, and I was we were looking at the game with the person I was with, and we were saying they need to accelerate a little bit to play when they get to that third portion, like close to the box. And that's exactly what Ismaël Koné did on the Kyle Ayrin goal, is that he accelerated the game. He went at his rhythm, he slowed it down, and then he really punched the gas, and that created space, that created some space for Laren, and they were able to score. So to me, they need to play their style. They need to play the possession. They played it well. They had the possession for most of the game in the first game, but they need to play a little faster and go forward and not be afraid, because you could feel how nervous they were. But, you know, I think with the second game, it'll be better. And the fact that there will be about 50,000 people in that stadium in Vancouver, I think that's really going to lift them, and they'll be able to go for that win, because Switzerland, the next game, I'm not sure, so sure they'll be able to win that. But Qatar is an opposition that they can take, and they can win that game.
11: With Meeker Guerrier talking about the World Cup, Meeker, is it fair to say is this a must-win for Canada against Qatar?
24: To me, it is. It is, because, you know, Canada went through two World Cups. They didn't win. The first one, they didn't score. The second one, they did. They didn't have any points in the last World Cup, in the previous two World Cups. They got that point. Now you're at home. You need to win. As I said, Switzerland is a good team. They're maybe not a contender to win the World Cup, but they are a good team. And I don't think Canada is ready to beat a team like Switzerland, but Qatar is a team that they can beat. They can build off that. But, yeah, they need to win, because you look at the standings right now. All the teams in that group have 1 point, so it's still, the first rank is still out there for the take. And second place, same thing. And this year, 8 out of the 12 third seeds will make it to the next round. But really, to take the option, and really, they have to win that game. Honestly, I don't know any other way how to say it, but it's going to make things harder if they don't win today, and maybe almost impossible for them to win. At least they need a draw today. If they lose today, it's not going to look good for the rest of the tournament.
11: Okay, in the minute we have left here, Meeker, let's talk about Alphonso Davies. He's in the lineup, right? He's going to make his tournament debut tonight. He's had injuries, right? The hamstring, I think it is, right? So what are we expecting from Alphonso Davies here? How important is it that he's back in the lineup?
24: He won't be a starter today. No. He'll be available for today. But to me, just to have him on the bench, to have that option, is important for Canada. And it gives another additional card to Jesse Marsh. But Alphonso Davies, for people who don't follow soccer, who don't follow the Canadian selection, he's the best player by far. He's the heart and soul of that team. They don't construct everything around him. I mean, the offense is not made around him, but he's so good. He can change a game with his legs because he is that fast. And I remember seeing him in person in Qatar, and I was so impressed by his speed. The only other player I saw that was faster than Alphonso Davies was Kylian Mbappe. Mm. And Alphonso Davies plays in a great championship in Germany, and he's one of the best players of Bayern Munchen. So he's a very important part, even on one leg, even at 80%, 85%, he's still better than half the players on that team. So I think that his presence will inspire the rest of the team, just the fact that he's there, but it also gives an option to the coach. So, yeah, I'm looking forward to seeing him. But if you don't see him today, it might be good news. It means that Canada is leading and they don't need him. But if you see him at the end of the game, in the last 30 minutes, for instance, it means that Canada is in trouble.
11: Oh, that's interesting. Meeker, listen, living the sports dream. Have fun at the Knicks parade and enjoy the rest of your World Cup travels. Thanks for coming on today.
24: I will. Thanks for having me, Elias. Talk to you soon.
11: Meeker Gary right there, commentator at Nouveau and RDS. That's our show, by the way. Thank you so much for listening. Make sure you catch up on what you missed. The Big Five podcast and the Elias Macko Show podcast is available on the iHeartRadio app or wherever you get your podcasts. Max Imgadot producing this one. Jay Farrar, the mastermind in Master Control. Thanks so much, fellas, for the great work. And we'll be back at it tomorrow.
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2: Good afternoon. It's 12 o'clock. I'm Jason Mayoff with a CTV News update. A severe thunderstorm watch is in effect. It's 19 downtown. Weather details in minutes. Here's what's making news right now. Hydro working on thousands of power outages. What it could cost Ottawa to automate tax filing. And the U.S. vice president gives an update on Iran. With the latest from the CJAD 800 Traffic Center, here's Lorne Glazer.
0: Good afternoon, Jason. We do have some increased volume now. Southbound 13 starting Notre Dame, running back to the Beeson Bridge. Also delays on the westbound side of the Met. They start VO out to an accident. That's before Saint-Laurent taking up the right lane. More volume on the westbound Met. Lackady back to DeCary. Northbound DeCary is pretty busy. Cuts in the crowds at the top. Southbound DeCary volume 2 from the top to Van Horn on the westbound side of the 20. You are losing time now before Angrigno running back to the Ville-Saint-Pierre interchange. 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
2: In the news, you might want to keep your devices charged with more wind, rain, and thunderstorms on the way. Hydro is still working to reconnect more than 20,000 homes and businesses across the province without power. And if what happened yesterday is any indication, that number could jump again today. Most of the current outages are in the Laurentians, with about 1,000 across Montreal. City's investing $25 million to build 350 affordable housing units in Rosemont-la-Petite-Patrie. The homes will be spread across four buildings with spaces for families, couples, and singles. The site will also include car and bike parking, storage, and community services, including food support and a child care center. Officials say tenants should be able to start moving in the summer of next year. The federal fiscal watchdog says Ottawa's plan to roll out automatic tax filing could see Canadians who normally don't file their tax returns get thousands of dollars every year. Here's Canadian press reporter Lisa Laporte.
3: Parliamentary budget officer Annette Ryan estimates in a new report the federal government would pay out $342 million over 5 years under this new program, which she expects would cost $87 million to administer. The government relies on the CRA to distribute certain benefits supporting workers, parents, or low-income households. Those who don't file their taxes probably aren't receiving the benefits they're owed.
2: The federal government announced a plan in the 2025 budget for the Canada Revenue Agency to file taxes for certain low-income individuals and offer pre-filled returns for others with simple tax situations. U.S. Vice President J.D. Vance gave an update this morning on the agreement with Iran that will officially be signed tomorrow.
4: The United States isn't giving up a cent of money to Iran, and even the economic benefits, the sanctions relief and so forth that comes along with this bargain only happens if the Iranians perform.
2: Vance says the 60-day clock to reach a final deal starts now. And Ukrainian drones have attacked an oil refinery in Russia. Today's attack was the second time this week that a refinery in Moscow has been hit by drones. Photos of the attack show plumes of thick black smoke billowing over the densely populated Moscow neighborhood. For interviews and other audio, go to CJAD800.com or download the iHeartRadio app. Your Dormeva Weather Center forecast. Severe thunderstorm watches in effect. Showers or thunderstorms with a possible severe thunderstorm this afternoon. Strong winds gusting to 70 late this afternoon, the high 20. The rain will taper off tonight, but we could still see a severe thunderstorm early this evening. Still on the windy side tonight, the low 15. And mainly cloudy with a chance of showers tomorrow. Possible thunderstorms late in the afternoon. The high tomorrow, 20 degrees. It's 19 downtown. For all the news during the day, stream us on your smart speaker. Just say play CJAD 800. Your next CTV News update is at 12:30.
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1: It's a few minutes past the top of the hour, Thursday, June 18th, a miserable rainy day in our nation's capital. I hope it's a lot nicer wherever you are this afternoon. I am very happy to be here. Let's get straight to a rundown of what we're covering today and why.
2: The Rundown.
1: Just getting some news into our newsroom that a happy day for politicians and a sad day for me is occurring. The House of Commons will rise today. In layman's terms, that means they're done for the summer. MPs will head back to their constituencies and the House of Commons is no longer sitting, which means there's no new legislation. Nothing is going to pass in the interim. They'll be back, I believe, toward the end of September. So it's quite a lengthy time away from the House. In any event, we are anticipating to hear from the leader of the government in the House of Commons, Steve McKinnon, any moment. He's going to hold a press conference from Parliament Hill, talk a bit about what they did and didn't do, and kind of some of the agreements that they landed on with the opposition. So we'll stand by for that. In the meantime, though a lot happens inside Parliament Hill, a lot is obviously happening outside as well. Nothing more significant to the country's economy and really the country as a whole than what's happening with Cuzmo. There's that July 1st deadline set to renew the deal, review the deal, whatever it ends up being. And of course, wouldn't you know it, Donald Trump, who is very consumed and focused on this so-called peace deal with Iran, was stopped on his way back into Air Force One by the one and only Josh Wingrove, good friend of our program, works for Bloomberg in D.C., but used to work for Canadian outlets and spent, you know, he's a Canadian, spent a number of years here. And he started hammering questions at Donald Trump about USMCA. What's going to happen on July 1st? What's going to, you know, do you want to renew it? Are you going to change it, et cetera, et cetera? So here is part of what Donald Trump told Wingrove.
3: I would rather leave it unsigned. I'd rather have it terminated.
4: You'd rather have it terminated? Well, those are different things, sir. I just want to be clear.
3: I would rather not have the agreement, but I may sign it.
4: Right.
3: But I would rather, we do better as a country if we don't have an agreement.
4: So are you thinking of...
3: Yeah, I'm thinking about maybe we won't be able to make a deal. I would rather not have the USMCA.
1: Now, he said a lot in this scrum with Josh Wingrove. That's U.S. President Donald Trump. That was probably the most consequential line. I would rather not have the USMCA. In no way am I intimating that we need to take him literally. Obviously, there are actual discussions going on behind the scenes. The U.S. has presented a list of irritants that it is saying that it wants to negotiate around. But he does continue to talk down Cuzma ahead of this deadline. In a few moments, we're going to speak to Jean Charest, former Quebec premier. He is part of the council that's advising the prime minister on these negotiations, and we're going to ask him about kind of our next move and what might be going on behind the scenes. Here's a little bit more of what Donald Trump said on the tarmac about Cuzma.
3: I would prefer not having an agreement, but I'm open to doing it. We'll see what happens.
4: So as of now, just going to stick around for 10 years. You're okay
3: we're
4: with
3: not.
4: That?
3: No, it's not sticking around. It'll be terminated. In other words,
4: after a decade.
3: It expires.
4: Yeah, in a decade.
3: It expires. Okay. I prefer that.
5: In the first paragraph.
3: I view it as possibly expiring immediately.
1: So just to be clear and to put a finer point on it, I mean, any of the parties of this deal can signal that they are going to withdraw from it, which would obviously be hugely consequential for Canada. Canada has not signaled that. Canada wants instead, actually, the one thing we do know from the federal government is they want to extend it. They want it renewed for 16 years. You have to give 6 months' notice if you're going to withdraw. So that hasn't happened yet. It doesn't automatically kind of fall apart on July 1st if all the parties don't agree to the exact same thing. They actually could just keep negotiating and nothing really dramatic happens on July 1st. It all right now kind of depends on what the United States ends up doing, because both Mexico and Canada want to embark on this review or embark on a renewal process more specifically. We just don't have clarity ultimately on, and I mean, nobody does really, except for Donald Trump himself and the people around him, but we don't have any outside clarity, as you can hear from that scrum with Josh Wingrove, about what exactly the president is going to do. In any event, we're going to talk to Mr. Charest about that in a few moments. We're also going to talk to Senator Pamela Wallin, a familiar name to many people across this network, of course, as a longtime anchor. She's been a senator now for a number of years, and one of the issues she's most outspoken on is medical assistance in dying. She is going to join us to talk about her dissenting report. Yesterday, the committee, and we talked about this yesterday, the committee that was tasked with studying whether or not medical assistance in dying should be expanded to people who suffer from mental illness. So that's the sole underlying condition. She was one of the ones who said it should be. The committee overall said it shouldn't be. The government's now going to decide. But she really believes that anybody should have access to this. It should be an individual choice. And we're going to talk to the senator about that in a few moments. You'll also hear from the justice minister. We talked to him yesterday, but he's made some new comments on kind of his decision process now, because as of March, MAID is supposed to expand to that group. So they're going to have to bring in some sort of legislation if they desire to do so that would stop that process. The justice minister kind of says, I'm considering it all. He hasn't landed on a position. In any event, you'll hear from him momentarily as well. We'll take a quick turn before all of that, though, away from politics to sports, the thing I know the least about, but the thing my next guest knows the most about. I think I already got a laugh out of her, because Canada, Team Canada, has a game in Vancouver. I do know the Prime Minister will be there. Claire Hanna is a reporter for TSN, all around amazing person. I'm so happy she's on the show. Claire, hi.
5: Oh my gosh, Fashy, I'm so pumped to talk to you.
1: I know,
5: so
1: it worked out.
5: To let the viewers know about some sports.
1: Yeah, we need it, because they ain't getting it from me, let me tell you. Okay, what? First of all, how has it been covering this? It looks so fun.
5: It's incredible. I have the role of covering Canada's opponents. So I was covering Bosnia and Herzegovina and Toronto. Then I went to California to follow Team Qatar. Now I'm in Vancouver getting ready for this match, which is going to be a big one.
1: Okay, so tell us what we need to know. I'll ask you about the opponent in a second, but like, what do we need to know about the match itself?
5: Okay, this is arguably the biggest match in men's soccer history for Canada. Here's the thing. In their three World Cup appearances before, this is just their third, Canada has never won a match. And they made history when they played Bosnia and Herzegovina in the fact that they had a draw and they collected their first ever point. A draw is a tie. It was 1-1 with Bosnia. Well, Qatar, their opponents today, really stunned Switzerland in their first match, also collecting a historic first point for Qatar. And I think a lot of people expected Qatar would be the weakest team in this Group B. And so today's match means so much, because if one team is able to win and collect 3 points in doing so, they're almost likely guaranteed a spot in the round of 32. But it's not as easy as it sounds, just because Qatar had that draw in their first match. So that's why it's so important. And that's why I think there's a lot of pressure on this match, especially for Canada being the hosts.
1: Okay, so what do we need to watch as far as Canada goes? My wonderful producer is telling me to ask you, will Alfonso Davies be there?
5: Okay, well, that's the million-dollar question. And
1: good thing he knows, because I sure don't.
5: He's been dealing with a hamstring injury, and Alfonso Davies, he plays for Bayern Munich, which is a huge team in the Champions League. They play in the Bundesliga in Germany, and he's Canada's star. But he's been dealing with this injury. He hasn't played for Canada in a long time, especially in none of the friendlies leading up to this World Cup. But in the past week, Jesse Marsh, the head coach for Canada, has mentioned, okay, he could be available, but they're really not saying anything on whether he could play or not. And I think this is where some gamesmanship is coming into action, because I don't think many people expected him to play in the group stage. If Canada can make it out, maybe we'll see Alfonso Davies. But the fact that he's now on the table, this is where we are so curious to see the starting 11, which will be released in a couple of hours, to see if his name is on that list.
1: And how much of a difference do you think it tangibly makes?
5: Well, he's a pretty great striker. He plays in the backfield. He's more of a defensive player, but he's just so strong back there and moves the ball. And when it comes to Qatar, they're not going to get very many offensive chances. But when they played Switzerland, their defense, and especially their keeper, Mahmoud Abunada, he was fantastic. Switzerland had 20 shots on net. 7 of them were, you know, in scoring range. He stopped all of them except for one penalty. So he was just outstanding player of the match for Team Qatar. So Canada really has to figure out a way to use their pace and use their attack to get past Qatar's defense, but also their keeper. And it's funny, because I'm going to go into the fact that I've been following Qatar all week. They have been playing mind games in terms of their coach, Boulin Lopetegui. He's like, oh, Canada's a better team than us. They have so many players that play in the European League, which is the best in the world. We only have players that play in the Qatar Stars League. So he's kind of already painting themselves as the underdogs. Anyways, this
1: Claire,
5: should be interesting.
1: Thank you. You're the best. I appreciate it. Claire Hanna is a reporter for TSN. We'll take a quick break. Jean Charest is my guest live next. Stay right there.
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6: We are seeing delays now on the westbound side of the 20 before on Grinnell running back to Norman. Also delays on the eastbound side of the 20, starting 32nd out to 1st. Southbound 13 volume there between Notre Dame and the B-Cell Bridge. You are losing more time between Hickmore and Artery 20. Northbound the Cary pretty slow. Sherbrooke up to the top. Also delays eastbound side of the T-Can. The volume there starting Cuddly S, running out to Stinson on the eastbound Met. We have a stall there. Left lane is currently blocked. Westbound side of the Met, volume 2, Lac Cordaire to an accident. That's before St. Laurent. And again, between Lackey and the DeCary Interchange. 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
7: It's 20 minutes past the top of the hour. We're just under 2 weeks away from that so-called deadline for CUSMA, for a CUSMA review. And wouldn't you know it, Donald Trump, the U.S. president, was asked yesterday by a Canadian reporter who now works for Bloomberg in Washington all about what he plans to do. It's not exactly easy to figure out an answer to that question based on what Donald Trump said. So I'm going to play for you a little bit of all the various things he said in that scrum with Josh Wingrove.
8: I would prefer not having an agreement, but I'm open to doing it. We'll see what happens.
9: So as of now, it's just going to stick around for 10 years. You're okay
8: We're
9: with
8: not,
9: that?
8: No, it's not sticking around. It'll be terminated. In other
9: after
8: words,
9: after a decade.
8: It expires.
9: Yeah, in a decade.
8: It expires. Okay. I prefer that.
10: In the first paragraph.
8: I view it as possibly expiring immediately.
7: So you can hear some of the contradictions there. He views it as expiring immediately. If you want to withdraw from it, each of the parties would have to, or whichever party wants to withdraw, would have to signal that 6 months in advance in writing. There's also, you know, the possibility, he says, of not having the agreement, but he's open to doing it. In any event, that's kind of what Canada is up against as they head into that deadline in the summer of talks you would anticipate with the United States. Here to talk a little bit more about what maybe is within our control or how we go about navigating this is Jean Charest, former Quebec premier and member of the Prime Minister's Advisory Committee on Canada-U.S. Economic Relations, as well as a lawyer and partner at TCJ Group. Mr. Charest, a pleasure to welcome you to our program. Thanks for making the time.
11: Thank you very much, Vashi.
7: When you listen to some of those comments, like what sort of goes through your mind in those moments?
11: I'm actually not surprised, and you probably are not surprised also. I mean, observers of Mr. Trump over the last few years would know that it's probably pretty typical for him to go back and forth on these things. It's unclear in his response whether he is well informed on the mechanics of all of this, because the way this works, on the first of all, it is not a renegotiation that was agreed to several years ago, but a revision. The verb, people fought over the verb, right, though it may not count a lot for the Trump administration. They do whatever they want. But it was supposed to be revised. That was the idea on the 1st of July, as the agreement continues into 2036. And if nothing happens, Vashi, on the 1st of July next, we don't fall off a cliff. It just goes on. And the status quo remains what it is until what you have correctly described happens. If one of the parties gives a notice, 6 months notice, then it is canceled. But that's, you're quite right. One of the parties would have to give that 6 month notice, which no one is talking about right now. Now, the other part of it, Vashi, in the bigger scheme of things, is that there's unanimity or quasi-unanimity in the American business community at every single level to maintain the agreement. There's actually no one out there saying, let's cancel this. And not among the advisors of Mr. Trump, neither among the business community or the political

0: community for that matter. So we just have to accept the fact that this is the way that he does business, and stay cool, focused, and stay in the room so that we can try to sort this out to everyone's advantage.
1: As you outline, Mr. Charest, the sort of unanimity among the business and like you're right to say, the political class as well, even people in the White House around support for Kuzma, do you have a gut instinct about whether that will ultimately prevail?
0: I think it will, because it's in the very basic core interest of both countries is to maintain it. Why? Well, because, you know, the Prime Minister pointed out in his New York speech, 70% of what we send to Americans is either raw materials or inputs that go into other products. Generally, for the Americans in the world, it's about half of what they import, are inputs that go into other products. What I'm pointing to is the importance to maintain supply chains, to make them competitive. And if you undo that, Vashi, it's going to cost hundreds of billions of dollars, and it'll take years to undo. And that's what is different in our trade relationship, us and Mexico with the United States, is how tied our supply chains are relative to either Europe or South Korea or Japan. And for that basic core reason, in the end, I'm very confident that this deal will be maybe changed, or some things will be modified, but it will continue. The big issue for us is what we call the Section 232s. And what is that about? It's the special tariffs that are put on steel, aluminum, on cars, on copper, on some finished products. That's among the most irritating things for us in this trade, including lumber, by the way, that's irritating to Canada.
1: Do you think there is any possibility of a deal that ultimately significantly reduces those tariffs? Or do you think it feels certainly from the perspective of the United States, given other agreements they've reached and stuff, like some level of tariffs will continue to exist. Do you think the opportunity is there, though, to reduce them meaningfully?
0: That is what I think a lot of us are anticipating. It's not our preferred choice. It would not, by the way, it would not make sense economically. Take aluminum, for example. I mean, they are hurting themselves in a very substantive way on putting tariffs on aluminum, and in terms of increased costs, inflation. And so it doesn't make sense. But if you look at the bigger picture and try to read the tea leaves of what the administration are saying at every level, there is a chance that we'll end up with tariffs much lower than what they are now, maybe associated to some form of quotas on steel, aluminum, or copper, or other things. If that were the case, it's not ideal, but it would be better than what we have here, and we'll just have to be patient and see whether we land there. But in the end, Vashi, really, really in the end, it would be much more efficient for the American economy and our own to take off all the tariffs and return to where the real battle is. I mean, the real battle is, how do we work together so that we have some leverage in establishing the terms of trade with China and with the rest of the world? How do we do that? That's for Canada, at least, and Mark Carney. That's where the real issue is.
1: Why is that the real issue?
0: Well, because if we don't, China is now there's a trade imbalance with China. China is a big producer of manufacturing. They have an economy that has slowed down because of the real estate crisis. And what they've done is they've revved up manufacturing that they subsidized. They're flooding markets. And that's really affecting not just the economy of Canada and the United States, but also Europe. And if we had, I think, a better handle on how to do this, we would make our economies a joint fortress between Europe, North America, and counterbalance the Chinese. And that would put us in a much better position of strength to say to the Chinese, to make the case to the Chinese, actually, that what would be in their interest and ours is that they put the focus on internal consumption in their country, which is only 13% of their GDP, as opposed to manufacturing low-cost products that they subsidize and then dump into our markets. And so that's the longer-term game, I think, for all of us. The other thing Mark Carney's doing that's very interesting, and he has some very solid people who are out there working on this, I'm thinking of John Hannaford, is to do a block deal between Europe and the CPTPP countries, of which there are now, I think, 12, because the UK is back, is in, and includes Japan and Canada. And that would be a novelty, a block-to-block deal to have a common trade rules to counterbalance the United States if the Americans choose to go their own way, but most of all to deal with China and establish the terms of trade.
1: I'm out of time, unfortunately, but I appreciate your time, Mr. Sheree, and your insights is always very valuable. Thank you so much.
0: Thank you, Ashley. I look forward to seeing you.
1: Me too. Bye-bye. A pleasure as always. Jean Charest is a former Quebec premier, member of the Prime Minister's Advisory Committee on Canada-U.S. Economic Relations, and a lawyer and partner at TCJ Group. What do you think Donald Trump is going to do? What do you think Canada should do as we head toward that July 1st date? And of course, there's a lot that's going to probably happen after that. What do you make of the comments from the president on the tarmac there before he boarded Air Force One? The number to text is 71010. I'd love to get your thoughts as we head into the next few weeks. 71010 is the number to text. We will take a quick commercial break. Senator Pamela Wallin is my next guest.
2: Good afternoon, it's 12:30. I'm Jason May off of the CTV News Update. Complaints to the OQLF reached a new high in the past year. The French Language Office received more than 11 million complaints, 7% more than the previous year. The majority were in Montreal. The House of Commons rises for the summer after question period today. A motion has been adopted unanimously to push through some final pieces of legislation, including the law that would allow law enforcement to get access to digital information more quickly and easily. And U.S. President Donald Trump has confirmed the signing of the Memorandum of Understanding between the U.S. and Iran. The White House says it is now in effect. It includes the reopening of the Strait of Hormuz and an easing of financial restrictions against Iran. For more news, go to ctvnewsmontreal.ca. 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
3: We're seeing a busy drive on the westbound side of the Met. Starting Lacordaire, running out to that accident is before St. Laurent, taking up the right lane. More volume on the westbound side of the Met from the Laurentian Auto Route back to DeCary. On the eastbound side of the TCAN, volume there between Cavendish and Stinson. We had a stall there and has been cleared out. Southbound 25, busy, bumpy into the tunnel. Northbound DeCary has delays from Shippercup to the top. Southbound DeCary, volume now from the top to Van Horn. On the westbound side of the 20, it's pretty slow now between Turcotte and Norman. Get 20 times the points Friday to Sunday at Farmer Bree. 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
2: Your Dormez-vous Weather Center forecast, severe thunderstorm watches in effect, showers or thunderstorms with a possible severe thunderstorm this afternoon, strong winds gusting to 70 late this afternoon, the high 20 degrees. The rain will taper off tonight, but we could still see a severe thunderstorm early in the evening, still on the windy side tonight, the low 15, and mainly cloudy with a chance of showers tomorrow, possible thunderstorms late in the afternoon, the high 20 degrees. It's 19 downtown. 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
13: Patrick Morin, that's handy. 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
1: People whose sole underlying condition is mental illness, they came out with their conclusion and they recommended the government not go forward with that expansion. That will require the government to make a decision on either way. And if they decide to go in the direction of the committee and not allow for that expansion, they'll have to introduce likely legislation to that effect. Now, the committee had some dissenters, some people who sat on the committee who wrote a dissenting report, instead asking for the opposite to take place, for the actual, for MAID rather, to actually be expanded, as was originally set out in law. One of the dissenters is Senator Pamela Wallen. I spoke to her last night on PowerPlay. I want to play that interview for you. And I started off by asking her about her feelings on the issue.
15: Well, we have submitted three of the senators and one who was an alternate, a dissenting report. So I guess you can figure out from there what I think about it. We had disagreements, obviously, with the final recommendation, which is that there should not today or not ever be any access to MAID for people with the sole underlying condition of mental illness. We have long opposed that, and the committee in 2024 the dissenters came to the same conclusion then, despite all evidence to the contrary. Because the views on this issue, Vashi, are so long held, are so personal, are so intense, the reason that we keep recommending what we do, which is that this matter should go to the Supreme Court of Canada and simply be ruled on. And then we could stop the partisan participation in this kind of decision making, which should be somebody's personal choice, after consulting family and medical professionals. It's just a question of choice.
16: Do you feel like it is inherently at this point, through the parliamentary process, being partisan or political?
15: Well, I think it's very political. I mean, when you see how the members of the committee behaved and sort of formed up into a single team, it's discouraging, because when the court originally ruled on this in Carter back in 2015, they did not put any parameters. They said medical assistance in dying is legal in Canada. And from the get-go, when the politicians start to engage on this and start to put parameters and guardrails, it is inherently political. These are matters that should be left to the professionals who study the question of readiness and whether the system is able and willing and ready to do this. And we have heard since 2024, and again in this committee to a more limited degree, because those people were limited in their ability to speak or even be invited. But they have said that the system is ready, that the MAID professionals can handle it, that the guardrails are in place, and this is done empirically. What we had in this committee process were a whole lot of people with a whole lot of positions that are very well known. Most of them were publicly on the record, as opposed to MAID of all kinds, not just MAID for those with mental illness. And that was about two-thirds of the witnesses. So the conclusions of a committee that heard biased, unverified, unsubstantiated testimony should be taken with a huge grain of salt or not at all, which is, again, why we keep coming back to the position. And this is, it's only in the dissenting report. Certainly the majority did not agree to this, but this needs to be resolved in the Supreme Court of Canada.
16: So I have heard that allegation essentially that the committee had predetermined, the majority of the members on the committee, what they were going to decide, and the selection of the witnesses and those who testified were a reflection of that. Those who are on the committee and disagree with that assessment pushed back, at that suggestion and said that they instead considered, the body of evidence around this issue or expertise around this issue as it exists. And there were certainly experts that they heard from, and I do take your point very seriously, around the content of what they testified on, but there were experts who said that the system empirically was not ready. And I think there's also the issue of, like, how people feel, right? And you're very right to point out that maybe it needs to be taken out of that realm, but people do have this feeling of uncertainty, at least when death is not foreseeable. I'm just wondering how you would respond to those who feel like their views are maybe reflected in this. They feel more comfortable because this is put off indefinitely, if not at all. Like, what would you say to them?
15: No, this is why I keep coming back to, and it's how I felt about the whole issue of medical assistance in dying from the beginning, regardless of what your condition is. Is that this has to be a choice that the individual makes, and it's available to people who have a physical illness. If you have cancer, there's no question that you would be eligible for MAID, if you meet all the criteria and all of those things, and your doctors and the MAID professionals agree. And we have this bias on the question of those with mental illness. I'm sure many of your listeners read the piece or heard the words of Claire Brousseau, an actress, a woman with a lifelong history of mental illness, who wrote an open letter to the Prime Minister. It was so powerful. It was so compelling. It was just, let me make a choice about my own life. And she said it as well. If I had cancer, you'd let me make that choice. But you won't let me make that choice because my condition is mental illness. I understand fully why this is a difficult decision for a lot of people or position to hold. We've recognized that principle on so many other fronts, whether it's the abortion debate or whether it's a physical illness that you have. You get to choose your end of life treatment. And this is just one option there for people. And we should, because that's what the court initially ruled and that's what the professionals say. It's there. It's available. If you choose to do this, if you're comfortable with you and your family and your medical professions, then the rest of us should just butt out. It's not our life. It's not our choice. It's the individual.
16: You've been clear on your position on this for a long time, and putting the politics of it all aside. I watched an interview that you did once that sort of talked about your own personal experience with your parents. Is that part of what led you to the clarity on the position that you hold?
15: Well, my mother was a really smart, intelligent lady. She was a teacher for many years. She was a role model and a guide, not only to her daughters, but to hundreds and hundreds of students. And when I watched her go through this process, we'd long talked about it as a family. My family was very direct about this stuff. Neither my mother or father wanted to live in any state of incapacity that did not allow them to be who they once were and to live a full life, to recognize each other and their children and their grandchildren. They were very clear. MAID was not an option for them then. But watching my mother go through the hell, which is Alzheimer's, I became, of course, committed to the notion that people should be able to have a right to make that choice while they still have the capacity to state in with all the protections that the law and common sense would provide that they want that choice. And so I began on that issue, and I'm still on that, committed to that issue. But it's just the idea in general. We have a law in the land that allows people to make that choice. So it should allow all people to make that choice, not just those with physical illnesses, but those with mental illnesses or conditions. And so I'm just looking for some reasonableness in this, again, some common sense to the way we approach this. And so I go back and say the justices got it right the first time, and maybe we should let them have another crack at this.
1: Senator Pamela Wallin with her say on medical assistance in dying. We'll take a quick break. Dan Riskin is here next with Talk Science to Me.
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3: We're seeing slowdowns now on the westbound side of the 20 between Turcotte and Norman. Also delays on the eastbound side of the 20 between 32nd and 1st Avenue. More volume before Ungrineau to an accident. That's after Ungrineau taking up the left lane. Northbound the Carry, it's difficult from Kutztown Lake Road to the top. We have an accident. It's at Queen Mary taking up the center lane. Eastbound side of the TCAN volume now Cavendish through to St. Laurent, the eastbound Met. Westbound Met delays Lac Cordaire to an accident before St. Laurent taking up the right lane. More volume westbound Met between Lacadie and the Carry. Get 20 times the points Friday to Sunday at Farmer Pre. 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
1: Dan Riskin is CTV Science and Technology Specialist. Hi, Dan.
3: How are you?
1: I made it. How are you?
3: You made it.
1: To Thursday. I feel like it's a
3: well,
1: small
3: good
1: victory.
3: For you.
1: Yeah, we'll take it.
3: We'll take it.
1: That's and yourself?
3: Good. We all made it to Thursday. Yeah. Here we all are together.
1: We did. Now, maybe not making it to Thursday. The International Space Station's Canadarm. What's happening?
3: Canadarm 2, which is the one on the International Space Station. You know, I love being a Canadian science reporter guy, and you'd think that, like, my wheelhouse would be talking about Canadarm, because that's, like, the quintessential Canadian technology that everyone thinks of. I mean, it's on our $5 bill, and the one time I met Bill Nye, he was like, oh, you're from Canada? And then he whipped a Canadian $5 bill out of his wallet and was showing off how great Canada is and how we celebrate science and all this stuff. So, like, Canadarm is, I can't stand the name. I think they really should have come up with a better name than Canadarm, like Canadarm or something, or maybe an acronym. I don't know. But nonetheless, it is our beloved arm in space. It's attached to the International Space Station, and it's got an injury. On the 27th of last month, during routine things it was doing, it seized up. And so they're going to have to do a spacewalk to go out there and swap out a part. Now, it's the wrist, apparently, that's having some issues. And so they're going to swap that in. They've got a spare already on the International Space Station. This is something they plan for. And it's not, you know, like this space station, it's been up there for a long time. I mean, it's heading into 25 years of service. And I believe that's 10 years longer than it was really designed for. So it's holding up really well, but they're going to do this spacewalk on June 30th to make that swap and to fix it. And it should be up and running again just in time for Canada Day, which is just kind of patriotic and fun.
1: It is. So what does it do exactly? Like, what does it facilitate?
3: Yeah, it's the thing that grabs stuff. And so whenever there's a cargo that comes to the station or something like that, it needs to be taken from one place and put to another. It's what does that. It's what allows sort of that manipulation of large objects. And there's sometimes they have to move entire spacecraft to different docking bays, and the Canadarm does that. And so it really is this really critical piece of technology up there. And I would say a big part of the reason that Jeremy Hansen was on Artemis 2 was a reflection of Canada's contribution to the space program, to the U.S. space program. And Canadarm's just a big functional part of that. And as we talk about future missions, there was talk of a space station around the moon, and we volunteered that we were going to make Canadarm 3 for that. But that plan got ditched just this last year by the U.S., and they've said, no, they're going to focus on a base on the surface. And so Canada's been quickly trying to figure out, okay, well, we'll still make an arm. We'll just do something different for the arm.
1: But, like, what is the other thing they're going to do? I find this actually very interesting, because the company says, oh, we've been contracted by the CSA, the Canadian Space Agency, so we're still making it. But I haven't heard any news on what they're doing with it.
3: Yeah, no, that gets into interesting legal questions and contract questions, which I don't know the answers to. But that's been one of the challenges, right, is that, you know, like, in Canada, we do great work, and we have, you know, private industry that takes these contracts and makes these things. Those are things that take a long time, right? And so people get hired, the contracts get signed, and all these things fall into place. And then when the U.S. suddenly pivots and says, no, we're not doing what we said, we're going to change the numbers of the Artemis missions, or we're going to change our whole plan for what we do with the moon, Canada has to pivot and respond. And it's just sort of a microcosm for all the other ways in which Canada's had to sort of respond to a change in direction from our friends to the south. So
1: I don't know what you're talking about. It's like the substance of the entire rest of the show, other than you.
3: Yeah, exactly. You made it to Thursday, but it continues.
1: Exactly. Okay, now on a little bit of a lighter note, there's a study about why some people, or some new information, are always picking up the tab.
3: Yeah, this is an interesting piece. So, like, if you and I go for lunch, and it's been too long, we really should go for lunch, one of us is going to pick up the tab, and then the next time we go for lunch, the other might pick up the tab, right? We'd say, oh, you know, you got it last time, I'll get it this time. But there's this expectation that when you go out with somebody, or you have some kind of shared expense, if one person gets it the one time, the other person will get it the other time. It's reciprocal. That's just, like, the default. But this latest project looks at a whole bunch of imagined scenarios and then actual experiments And what they find is that actually it's not the default. The default, if you are of the same social status, is reciprocation. But if one person is more powerful in the relationship than the other, a boss, then it's expected that whatever happened last time will happen again. Right. And so sometimes the person with less power ends up paying, or sometimes the person with more power treats everybody to lunch. You know, the boss pays for lunch for everyone. Well, if they did it last time, they're probably going to do it again this time. And so it becomes the expectation. Oh. And so what they find is that it's actually not that the more powerful person always pays. It's just whatever happened last time is going to be assumed. Yeah. Yeah.
1: And I know you would... And that's even regardless of sort of like your social status, that kind of thing. Like if you're, let's say, like, you know, would you always expect the boss, or it's just whoever did it no matter what?
3: It's whoever did it last time. So this is what I found really interesting too. So if you have a more powerful person and the underling pays for the dinner. So let's say the boss
1: goes out.
3: That's
1: just wrong, but go ahead.
3: Well, I agree. And they should be punished. But the expectations, when you ask people, what do you expect to happen based on what you've seen leading up to this? And this was like 600 adults all from the United States who went through these different scenarios. That's what happened. So I just think that's really interesting. And it also means that to reciprocate is a way of communicating to a person that you feel like you're on equal footing with them. And so that, I think, can be powerful. You know, sometimes it can be ambiguous about whether what the power dynamic is when you go out, you know, for a meal with somebody or go for a drink with somebody, especially in this sort of, you know, this gig economy where so many people are freelance. And so it's not sort of the traditional sort of the big company and everybody's in a hierarchy. So I think this just sort of adds an element to those social get-togethers with coworkers or people that you have contracts with or that you get together with. Like, I'll go give a keynote and then I'll go out for dinner with the people who hosted me for the keynote, or I'll get a drink with somebody who was in the audience or whatever it is. And then it's ambiguous about who the boss is in that situation. Is it the big powerful person that brought in the speaker, or is it the big powerful speaker? And so who holds power there, and are they on equal footing? And so all these questions are swirling around in my head as I think about the results, and it just gives a different perspective.
1: I'll throw a complicating factor in that I would bet is not part of the study. There are cultural impacts as well. Like for Greeks, it's like a, you know how it's like, oh God, do I have to pay? Like Greeks look at it differently. Like you treat people on your birthday. Like it's a thing of pride. Like you fight like the over Hobbit. I don't know. I've never seen
3: The Hobbit.
1: I just know Greeks.
3: In Lord of the Rings, Hobbits have the tradition that they get buy presents for everybody on their birthday.
1: Yeah,
3: we take the Hobbit out. Was Greek.
1: Yeah, and we fight over the bill as a point of pride, like to the point where it's like embarrassing for my very Canadian husband to be around, like me and my dad. Like he's like mortified at how the degree to which we will fight over a bill. And it's a very cultural. Like I'm not speaking for all Greeks. I would, but like I don't know a single Greek that won't fight over the bill.
3: That's fun.
1: I bet they didn't take that into account.
3: So my father-in-law is very generous, and he usually treats for meals. And one time I pulled a quick one on him and went, you know, paid the bill before, and he was mad.
1: Yeah, my dad would be furious. The waiters at the restaurant we normally go to, where my dad's building is on the Danforth in Toronto, like they will literally I go in the back and they're like, no, he's going to be so mad, I can't do it. Like that.
3: Yeah. Yeah. Well. Okay. Yeah. Totally. You get it. And
1: let's
3: go for drinks at the Danforth, and then your dad can pay for it. How's that sound?
1: No. Then I feel terrible. And then on top of it, I have Greek guilt. See, it's terrible. I'll pay for it. I'll feel better. Thanks, Dan.
3: We'll go tit for tat.
1: Sounds good. Yeah, thanks a lot, good. Dan Riskin, is CTV's science and technology specialist. We're up with the Daily Debrief panel next. Stay right there.
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6: Yeah. Good afternoon. It's 1 o'clock. I'm Jason Mayoff with a CTV News update. A severe thunderstorm watch is in effect. It's 19 downtown. Weather details in minutes. Here's what's making news right now. A record number of OQLF complaints. No legal action for now against the leader of the PQ. And Parliament rises for the summer today. With the latest from the CJAD 800 Traffic Center, here's Lauren Glazer.
7: Still having a pretty tough time on the westbound side of the Met between La Cordillere and an accident. That's before St. Laurent, still blocking off the right lane. More volume on the westbound Met, Lackady back to DeCary on the eastbound side of the T-Can. It's busy also between Cavendish and St. Laurent on the eastbound side of the Met. Southbound 25, volume 2 between Bouvier and the tunnel. Northbound DeCary has delays. Turcotte up to an accident at Queen Mary. More volume northbound DeCary, Chantillon to the top. Also delays on the westbound 20 between Turcotte and Norman. Looking to save on internet? 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Traffic and trends at every 15 minutes on CJAD 800. 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
6: In the news, the OQLF says it's received a record 11,000, more than 11,000 complaints in the past year, up 7%. The most common complaints were about language of service, accounting for 35% of them, and language of commercial documentation, including on websites and social media. That was 33%. Other reasons include signage, product labels, and the language of work. Just over half of the complaints were in Montreal. Quebec Liberal Party says it's not planning on proceeding with a lawsuit against the leader of the PQ, Paul Saint-Pierre-Plamondon. The party sent the PQ leader a 72-hour legal notice demanding he retract comments linking the Liberals to organized crime. Liberal leader Charles Milliard says he sincerely believed Saint-Pierre-Plamondon would retract his remarks, which he did not. Milliard says the deadline was the PQ leader's and the Liberal Party is not bound by it. The House of Commons will rise for the summer following question period today.
8: A motion was adopted unanimously to push through some final pieces of legislation, including the government's controversial lawful access bill. Prime Minister Mark Carney had a minority government when the spring sitting began, but it became a majority after courting five floor crossers from opposition benches. The Liberals used the majority to put limits on debate and push through sometimes contentious legislation. The House also passed a trio of justice bills to reform bail, create new hate crime offenses, and criminalize AI-generated sexual deepfakes. Lisa Laporte, The Canadian Press.
6: U.S. Vice President J.D. Vance says the U.S. Navy has allowed more than a dozen ships through to Iranian ports, lifting a blockade as part of an agreement to end the war in Iran. Vance made the announcement at a White House press briefing.
9: Last night, 12.5 million barrels of oil went through the Strait of Hormuz. That is a high since the beginning of the conflict. Oil prices are down nearly at their level from the pre-war conflict. Gas prices dropped below $4 a gallon today for the first time since the conflict. And importantly, they're going to keep falling further given how low oil prices are.
6: Oil is down under $80 a barrel this afternoon. The average price of gas in Montreal this afternoon is just over $1.70 a liter. 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Showers or thunderstorms with a possible severe thunderstorm this afternoon. Strong winds gusting to 70 late this afternoon, the high 20 degrees. Rain will taper off tonight, but we could still see a severe thunderstorm early this evening. Still on the windy side tonight, the low 15. Mainly cloudy with a chance of showers tomorrow. Possible thunderstorms late in the afternoon. A little windy. The high tomorrow, 20 degrees. It's 19 downtown. For all the news during the day, stream us on your smart speaker. Just say play CJAD 800. 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
1: Just a few minutes past the top of the hour. Very glad to be with you this afternoon from a rainy, cold Ottawa, our nation's capital. We're going to warm things up with the Daily Debrief panel and the nice warm fuzzies in Parliament Hill, where they have decided to rise for the summer. It's all over in the House of Commons. Here's what the government House Leader Steve McKinnon says they accomplished.
13: In the spring sitting we are finishing today, MPs passed 21 government bills in the House in 14 weeks. The legislation covers a range of subjects, but two themes are obviously prominent: the economy and protecting Canadians from crime. We have focused on these things because they are what matter to Canadians.
1: All right, now here's the framing from the opposition. Melissa Lantzman is the Deputy Leader of the Conservative Party.
14: So as MPs finish their work here in Parliament and return to their communities, Canadians ask one question: where are the results? Where are the results from this government that they've been promising you for more than 15 months now? Where are the results from this session, which Canadians are wondering?
1: Let's wonder more with the Daily Debrief panel.
15: The Daily Debrief.
1: Laura Stone is a Queen's Park reporter with the Globe and Mail. Rob Benzie is a Queen's Park bureau chief, the Green Queen's Park bureau chief for the Toronto Star. And Mike Lucatour is a senior political correspondent with CTV National News. Hi, everybody.
16: Hey.
17: Hey, guys.
1: Hi. Mike here in studio, everybody. The other day, Mike was here for the... Yeah, well, he was here. He was calling in from Evian, France on another grueling work trip to discuss that hot mic moment with the Prime Minister, and it allowed me to finally be able to call him Hot Mic on air.
16: Not
1: finally.
16: Feeling hot right now with jet lag, but I appreciate it.
1: Here we go. The violins are back out. It's so difficult coming from the Alps back here to Ottawa, I'm sure.
16: I don't like being here with you people. I'm just going to say it, okay?
1: People.
16: I'm better than you people now. That's all.
1: You got it. Regular cheddar cheese, no more Camembert. Okay, Mike, I'm going to start with you. I thought it was very interesting to hear that the government House Leader framed their accomplishments very narrowly. I mean, widespread, but narrowly focused on the economy and crime. What message do they want that to send to Canadians?
16: Yeah, clearly they want to counter any message that they were not tough on crime. In fact, you know, you heard Steve McKinnon later on in that scrum say, you know, I thought that the Conservatives used to be the tough on crime party, you know, in trying to help us and not help us get some of these bills over the finish line. It's certainly trying to frame how Canadians are going to think of them over the summer and try to make sure that they're leaving that lasting image with Canadians that, look, we're helping you with your pocketbooks and we're helping you at home and making sure that you feel safe at home, because those have been the issues that Canadians have been concerned about, and frankly, that the Liberals have been open to criticism on. And to try and leave Canadians with that image of it before they all go off for summer vacation. But I also thought it was interesting how Melissa Lantzman was doing the math on how often the Prime Minister was there or not there, saying that he's missed 100 question periods over the course of the session, and that he was actually in Ottawa for about 64 of them, so he just chose not to go. Whether or not that resonates with Canadians, I don't know. But he was also asked today, you know, why isn't he here today? And we know that he is in Vancouver. He's going to the Team Canada soccer match against Qatar. And it's interesting because, you know, he could have gone to the next week's game against the Swiss. That's in Vancouver, but it's also on June 24th, which is Fête Saint-Jean. So, hey, maybe he's going to be in Quebec instead.
1: Well, while you were globetrotting and enjoying the good life, we were here watching the Conservatives bring out a cake to celebrate that 100th question period. That you missed some big stuff here, Mike, just saying.
16: I was eating a different kind of cake over there.
1: I know. Laura loved the cake.
18: Gâteau.
1: Pardon. What is your take, Laura, on the message that we're going to do the opposition in a second, but the message the government wants to... Like, I just find it interesting, the economy and crime, two things that you would probably not give, you know, many Canadians, particularly at the end of Trudeau's time, would not say he was necessarily focused on.
19: Yeah, I mean, that's where the Liberals have been vulnerable in the past, and arguably why they lost
17: the coveted majority in the election, the last election. Of course, they've now gained that through floor crossings and by-elections and other things. But certainly in the greater Toronto area, I think that was viewed very much as a vulnerability for the government. And so to frame it in that sense, clearly shows that they want to target those seats and target what clearly is on the minds of many people in large urban centers, which is crime and the economy. And crime particularly, as Mike mentioned, the Liberal government has traditionally not been seen as very strong on that issue. And that has been something that the Conservatives have dominated in terms of public opinion polling. So it's not surprising to see them focus on that. And to me, it's very interesting how the House session didn't really play out in Parliament. It was very much about Mark Carney and his travels and touring around the world, meeting with world leaders, trying to shore up support in other areas of the world. And there's obviously been criticisms of that from the opposition, saying there's nothing much to show for it or he's globetrotting. I'm not sure that that's resonating with the public. I'm not sure the public opinion of Mark Carney is he's lazy and avoiding work. Not like some of us, clearly the strategy of the Conservatives here, they are, I think, struggling with their inability to hammer Mr. Carney in question period and in the House that the leader successfully did with Justin Trudeau. It's not that kind of dynamic. I think there's some frustrations there. I think time will not always be on the Prime Minister's side in terms of results. I'm just not sure if it's resonating right now that, the Prime Minister is avoiding accountability or avoiding the hard work. I'm not sure that that's the perception that people have at this moment.
1: I think also what really changed to take, and Laura's so right, Vinzy, to say, like, the focus really hasn't been in Parliament, right? I think the change is that it's no longer a minority. And when you have a minority, there's a ton of focus in Parliament because the government has to win the support of opposition in order to move forward with their agenda. They didn't necessarily have a hard time doing that under Carney, but they still had to negotiate and try to sell what they wanted bought. And that you can tell it's like no longer happening. Like they control it, right? They control the committees. They control the House. And as a result, the focus, I feel like, has deflated from it because that the jockeying, the gamesmanship isn't there anymore.
18: I agree, Vashi, 100%. In fact, the biggest achievement that the government had during this session was achieving a majority through the by-elections, those three by-election wins in April, and the floor crossings. And I think that is their most significant thing that they've done. I understand where the Conservatives are coming from. I thought the cake was idiotic, but I understand where they're coming from in saying that, you know, Carney's not here. But, you know, when you talk to people in the food bank lineup at the Fort York Food Bank on College Street in the morning and ask them if they're worried about Carney being in question period, they're not. They're more worried about the price of groceries and the price of and the fact that they have to work and also still go to a food bank. So I think there are some real challenges in this country. And I think that's why it was deft of McKinnon to talk about affordability and crime as the top issues. I'm still not convinced that most Canadians think that the Liberals are doing a fantastic job on those fronts. But I mean, the polls suggest if an election were held right now, Carney would win more seats than he has. So what do I know?
1: I do think, though, it does make sense for the opposition to do what Melissa Lanceman did, Mike, and focus in on results, right? Like that is where the accountability is going to be for the government. And particularly if they highlight the economy, for example, as the thing that they are most focused on, then it's fair game to say, okay, well, what are the results?
16: Yeah, and especially since Mark Carney was elected on, you know, moving at speeds we've never seen before and doing big things. So what are the big things that you've done? And I think that's where they need to continue to focus that if you're the opposition and saying, you know, what is, you know, a year or 14 months on from being elected, why are Canadians better off? And if they're not, then that's the proof point.
1: Okay, I've got to take a quick commercial break, but Laura, Rob, and Mike are sticking around. We're going to turn our attention to what the next big, or I mean, it's always a big political story, but the next big political story is going to be now that the House has risen. It will take it even further out of Parliament Hill all the way to Washington, D.C. It was quite a week when it comes to President Trump and Prime Minister Carney with the G7, what's going on with Iran, and then those most recent comments from Trump on Kuzma. We'll talk about all of that next.
0: Now, an update from the CJAD 800 Traffic Center.
7: We're seeing a lot of off and on volume now on the westbound side of the Met between La Cordaire and DeCary. We did have an accident after St. Laurent. It has been cleared out. Eastbound side of the TCAN delays as well between Cavendish and St. Laurent. The eastbound side of the Met for southbound 25, it's busy between Bouvier and the tunnel. Northbound DeCary delays as well, cutting the grub to the top. Southbound DeCary volume now from the top to Van Horn. On the westbound side of the 20, pretty slow before Ungrenio running out to Norman. 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
1: 20 minutes past the top of the hour, quite a week when it comes to Donald Trump. Who else? The U.S. president arrived at a so-called peace deal with Iran. He signed it yesterday at Versailles, and the prime minister called that deal, Prime Minister Mark Carney, a game changer. And then a couple of days or a day later, I guess you could say, Donald Trump started to weigh in on KUSMA, asked by, of course, Canadian reporter, now with Bloomberg, Josh Wingrove, all about what's going to happen on July 1st. Here's what he said.
2: I would rather leave it unsigned. I'd rather have it terminated.
3: You'd rather have it terminated? Well, those are different things, sir. I just want to become clear.
2: I would rather not have the agreement, but I may sign it.
3: Right.
2: But I would rather... We do better as a country if we don't have an agreement.
3: So are you thinking of...
2: Yeah, I'm thinking about maybe we won't be able to make a deal. I would rather not have the USMCA.
1: Rob Benzie, Mike LeCouture, and Laura Stone, our daily debrief panel, they're all here. Laura, I know it's difficult to kind of make sense of Trump often, but we are focused on, I mean, he was fairly negative, I would say, in the aggregate, but then he also at one point said, maybe I will sign it. Like he's, and Josh was almost like explaining the mechanics of what's going to happen over the next few weeks to him. So that's, you know, cold comfort, I guess. But it does sort of flag and highlight the fact that we are just like less than 2 weeks out from that July 1st deadline. What would you demarcate of the prime minister's approach to this issue in the United States more largely right now?
4: Well, I think everyone heard those comments and just let out a loud sigh, because it's just like, it's exasperating at this point to hear the president kind of muse on USMCA. I think everyone just kind of, I think the way that the prime minister has tried to approach it is let the work happen behind the scenes. Obviously, the president's going to posture publicly and negotiate. You don't know what's a negotiating tactic. You don't know what's real. You don't know if he really understands it, as you could kind of hear in that clip. So I think you kind of have to ignore those public comments. Of course, whether he's directing his negotiators to pursue any of those avenues is clearly serious. But I think what Canada's approach has to be is Canada has to everything Canada says and every position Canada takes has to be because this is what the country wants and what the government's choosing to do. You cannot do things to satisfy the president or in the hopes that it helps with the negotiations. I think you have to do it believing that it's the right thing to do or that it's going to help the country. So, you know, the comments on Iran, I guess some critics could surmise that maybe the prime minister was doing that in order to get into the president's good books or good graces in the negotiations. And I don't think that that would be wise. And I don't think that that's what the federal government is doing, because you cannot control anything that comes out of the president's mouth. So I think everything that the government says on really any matter of international affairs or anything touching on Canada-US relations has to be because that's what this country believes in.
1: There's been a widespread effort as well, Benzie, I would say, in the past 2 weeks between Minister LeBlanc, who's the political lead on this, Janice Charette, who's the technical lead on the negotiations, and then Mark Wiseman, the new ambassador, who's the diplomatic lead, to all like make public speaking engagements in Canada and deliver the message like it's not going to fall apart. Don't panic. There's no reason to think this is the end of times. Why do you think that's their approach right now?
5: I think they have to do that, Vashi, because there is a misperception in this country that July 1st is a cliff when it's a checkpoint. KUSMA will exist on July 2nd and July 3rd, and it will exist on July 1st, 2027. I mean, this is about a 6-year review, and are we going to continue it? Now, Trump is saying both things out of his mouth at the same time. And frankly,

0: I actually take some solace at Wingrove's questions to Trump, because it was clear that Trump doesn't really understand what he's talking about, and it's also a reminder. I think something else that we saw this week, this deal with Iran that is going to give the Iranians a $300 billion reconstruction fund, is proof that Mr. Trump is actually not a very good negotiator. He gets outflanked. If you can get outflanked by a bunch of Ayatollahs, I'm pretty sure that our negotiating team in Washington will be able to handle themselves. I'm not saying that Kuzma will be, you know, necessarily renewed the way that Canada wants it to be, but I just don't think it's going to fall apart. Trump is just, he's weakened right now. Yes, he's still the president, but he's a lame duck. He's going to have a Congress that's going to be against him as of next January, because these November midterms are going to be disastrous for his party, and he doesn't seem to care. I mean, he's picking bad candidates for the Republicans, endorsing bad candidates, that's going to make it easier for the Democrats to win the Senate, even, which is crazy. I think they'll win the House. We most people believe that the Democrats will win the House, but I think they could actually win the Senate thanks to Trump's idiotic meddling. So I'm not super, super worried. I mean, I don't lay awake at night thinking, oh my gosh, Kuzma's going to end, because it's not.
1: I do. I'm not sure lay awake, but I do think sometimes, Mike, about
0: what you think about Mike when you're laying awake.
1: Yeah, hot Mike. That's right. My husband does it well. He would get a good laugh out of that one. Just kidding, Mike. I'm just teasing, guys. Don't get mad at me.
2: It's hot in here.
1: I was going to say that I do sometimes think about, though, like what we will have to concede. If, for example, there is an agreement that eventually is reached, or at some point in the summer or before Labor Day or whenever it is, Mike, I noticed that Tawny McCharles in The Star yesterday had an article detailing like 12 things that they had asked of Canada. And I was really like it jumped out at me, because I'm like, that's the first I've heard of any of it. Like, basically, there's no prepositioning going on by the federal government to lay the groundwork for things that they might have to concede on. And they've already conceded on online streaming, and they've conceded on the DST, and they didn't do any prepositioning there either. So that's going to be an interesting thing to watch too, I think, over the next few months.
2: Yeah, and I think it goes part and parcel with their messaging. I mean, even Dominic LeBlanc in Evian basically saying that, look, we had a great long meeting with them, and trying to sort of not show any cards at all. I just want to sort of make a comment that being outflanked by Ayatollahs was the name of my high school band. didn't think we'd be saying that on the show today. I think the government is also, to what Benzie was saying, is trying to help Canadians understand that, look, July 1st, we're not, the thing won't fall apart no matter what Donald Trump says. But, you know, try telling that to steelworkers. Try telling that to people in the aluminum industry. Like, they continue to deal with all of this, and they want to see resolution. I know those are the 232 tariffs, and those are separate from Kuzma, but it just speaks to negotiations with the United States and trying to get things done and solving these irritants. And, you know, and to your point with the streaming stuff, I mean, that already, that's been prepositioned by Mark Miller, the Minister of Culture, and basically saying, yeah, we're gonna, you know, deal with that irritant. But it's also something that the Prime Minister doesn't want to talk about, you know. And when we had asked him at the press conference, what did you talk to Donald Trump about Kuzma? He was very categoric about saying those meetings happened between, you know, Jenna Charette, Dom LeBlanc, and their counterparts as well. And you know, he was desperately trying to focus at this G7 on making sure that Iran got done, and then the shifting the focus also to Ukraine, and trying to, and that is the, when he was talking to us at the press conference, saying in terms of a game changer, it's also a game changer in trying to pivot and making sure that now the U.S. is on board with getting a resolution in Russia or on the conflict in
1: Literally,
2: Russia.
1: Trump was praising Putin like 2 hours later at his own press conference.
2: And that is the issue with Donald Trump, right? And I'll also note that if you watched him throughout everything at the G7, you have to remember he took a red eye from Washington after his big UFC fight on Sunday, and he looked tired the whole time.
1: Well, yesterday he sounded remarkable. Yeah.
2: Exactly. Yeah. And so I love Josh, and I think he did a fantastic job on that. But, you know, I think that's one of those other examples of where did Trump really understand what was coming out of his mouth at the same time as he was saying those words.
1: Last word to you, Benzie.
0: No, I agree. And I think Vashi, we were texting about this yesterday, that Trump looked like Joe Biden yesterday. He was old and rambling and hoarse. And I mean, look, who knows what is going to happen. I still think that Trump will find a way to renegotiate Kuzma and frame it as a win, just as he's framing this Iran deal as a win, even though it's arguably worse than the deal that was in place when President Obama was in office with the Iranians. So I think it's all about the marketing with Trump and the narrative, and that's all he seems to care about. I'm not sure the results really matter as much to him as how people think of the situation. You know what I mean? It's very strange.
1: Okay, well, on that strange note, I'll leave it. Thanks, everyone. Appreciate the great discussion. Laura Bye. Stone, Mike LeCouture, and Rob Benzie, our Daily Debrief panel. We'll take a quick break, and we're back in just a moment. Stay right there.
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4: Good afternoon. It's 1:30. I'm Jason Mayoff with a CTV News update. Firefighters were called out to rescue a worker at a construction site in Kirkland. The man fell and impaled himself on a steel rod on the site near Brunswick and Syrah. He was conscious when being taken to hospital. The OQLF says it received a record 11,000 complaints in the past year, more than half of which came from Montreal. The most common ones involved language of service and language of documentation, including on websites and social media. And the federal fiscal watchdog says automatic tax filing could give the average person who doesn't file their taxes now more than $2,000 a year. Ottawa announced a plan last year for the CRA to file taxes for certain low-income people and offer pre-filled returns for others with simple tax situations. For more news, including arrests in Laval and a series of violent marketplace robberies of Pokemon cards and laptops, go to ctvnewsmontreal.ca. With the latest from the CJAD 800 Traffic Center, here's Lorne Glazer.
5: We're seeing delays on the eastbound side of the TCAN now. Volume starting at Cavendish runs off and onto St. Laurent on the eastbound side of the Met. Southbound 25, a busy drive bubbly into the tunnel. We have delays also on the westbound side of the Met now between Longe-Lyé and the DeCary interchange. Pretty slow on the westbound 20. Turcotte back to Norman on the eastbound side of the 20. You are losing some time before on Grignot to an accident. That's before the Turcotte interchange left lane is currently blocked. Northbound DeCary, that is pretty busy from Sherbrooke up to the top. 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
4: Your Dormez-vous Weather Center forecast, severe thunderstorm watches in effect, showers or thunderstorms with a possible severe thunderstorm this afternoon, strong winds gusting to 70 late this afternoon, the high 20 degrees. The rain will taper off tonight, but we could still see a severe thunderstorm early this evening. Still on the windy side tonight, the low 15. And mainly cloudy with a chance of showers tomorrow, possible thunderstorms late in the afternoon. A little windy tomorrow, the high 20 degrees. It's 19 downtown. Your next CTV News update is at 2 o'clock.
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1: 25 minutes before the top of the hour. Of course, we're all watching the FIFA World Cup taking place as in Canada, across the country, or in Vancouver and Toronto. We're co-hosting. Canada plays tonight, in fact, or this afternoon, local time, over in Vancouver. There's a dark side, though, to what prominent athletes and soccer players in particular face on the internet, and in particular, I should say, even more so for racialized players. Rick Westhead, a senior correspondent at TSN, has done an investigation into exactly that and found that it's pretty rampant, and also looked at possible solutions to help athletes who are getting death threats online, who are getting, you know, racist slander and a whole bunch of other stuff online. He and Toussaint Ricketts, a former national player for Canada, spoke to me about all of that. Have a listen to our conversation.
2: Well, I think if you look at what the laws in Canada are now, if you went out and put a sign on your front lawn that said some of the things that these players are receiving over, instant direct messages and in their comments, you'd be charged with a crime. And so social media is the new town square. And why is it any different? Why isn't our government and why aren't social media companies doing more to try to hold people accountable for posting hateful messages? And trying to answer that question is really what led me to think this is a really important story to do.
1: Toussaint, I know that you've spoken out years and years ago, actually, about some of the racism you've been confronted with, like in real life, from fans in other country, for example. How do you think social media has, I guess, amplified the issue, changed the issue? What's different now, do you think?
3: Just access. Back in my time when I was coming through, my pathway and my journey, social media wasn't as big. When I was in university, Facebook started, then Instagram slowly started to pick speed up. But those outlets, those social media outlets have, created easy access for people to have access to these players and also form their own perceptions of these players. So in my time, I experienced racism in person a lot, playing in Eastern Europe and some parts of Europe. But as time went on, I started to receive messages, and it happened in different moments. When I would score against a team, I would receive some hate messages. When, I had a bad game, I'd receive some hate messages. So just with the access and social media platforms becoming more prevalent and more aggressively used by the youth, I think people use that as a shield and a barrier to spew hate. And it's sad. Players go through it all the time, but something needs to change. These conversations need to happen.
1: And I want to talk about that change or the potential for it in a second. But what struck me in the documentary was the candid nature of the sort of the way in which the players who had experienced this were so open about the degree to which it affected them. I think there's this instinct to dismiss it because it's online. Like, mine doesn't even compare, but I get told that all the time. Just ignore it. I'm pretty good at doing that. But again, it's not the same, particularly when it's racially motivated, I imagine. How does it affect you?
3: I mean, it hurts. It's the one word you can say. It really hurts because, as players, as humans, you want the best for society, and players have a platform to, obviously show their talents, represent their country, but they also have a platform to inspire and create belief, and to think people who you are trying to instill these things in would come back and now hurt you for moments in sport is, it seems very, soft. Like, it feels very minimal, like they're humans. And I think that's one thing that people forget about these athletes, that, they see them on TV, they see them performing and scoring goals, but, there are humans behind a last name and a jersey name. It's sad. It's sad, Rick.
2: I think it's important as well to point out that the players understand that being in the public eye means that they're going to be the target of scrutiny and criticism, and they accept that. It's part of the job.
3: Of course.
2: However, a line is crossed, again, in the opinion of the players I've talked to, when they receive death threats online, when they're targeted by, gamblers who have lost money on games, and when they're targeted because of the color of their skin. These are, it's crossing a line, and they're calling it out.
1: So let me follow up with you on that note, Rick, because a large part of the focus, and as you just said earlier, the motivation for you is like, how does this change? Like, what level of accountability is there either with the social media companies, the platforms themselves, or the government? This is a very active discussion right now. I can tell you here in Ottawa, they just introduced legislation that is primarily aimed, though, at kids, right? In the intersection of kids on social media. What's your impression right now of like accountability on this issue?
2: Well, the social media companies, and I reached out to X and to Meta, the company that owns Instagram. X did not respond to repeated requests for comment. I did talk to Meta, and it was interesting. I spoke to them about 3-4 weeks ago, and first off, they had a million questions for me. Mm-hmm. Who have you quoted in the story? Can we see all the messages? Is this going to be on CTV or TSN? They really wanted to understand the scope of this story. And then they declined an interview and sent a statement. And in the statement, they pointed out that there are functions within Instagram, like hidden words, so that the people who are targeted can, you know, prevent others from messaging them. But that doesn't solve the problem. It's not holding people accountable for posting these sorts of messages. And to me, like, I really wonder if our government in Canada is okay with this. And if it's not okay with these kinds of messages being sent to people, then why not do something about it? In England, for instance, in the documentary, we point out that there's a special unit of the police force that can actually go to social media companies and say, we'd like to see the IP addresses for the people who've sent these messages. In Canada, there's a step in between. A police force has to get a warrant to be able to go over a production order, to go to the social media companies to get that information. So is it worth having a conversation at a national level about whether we need to make it easier for the police, again, not being the thought police or censoring people, but just finding a way to make it a little easier to go down the road of holding accountability?
1: It's an interesting...
3: Yeah, I would just add to that, because you don't want to mute the players' voices. You don't want them to feel like they can't express themselves because they're going to receive hate, because for me, that's a way for them to, you know, deal with mental health, you know, being able to show their hobbies, showing the things they're into, and not be criticized every single time and hate spewing at them. So, you know, there needs to be accountability, but we don't need to like mute freedom of thought. You know what I mean?
1: Yeah. Let me just follow up with you on that, because I think like when the government first tried, the last government, to introduce legislation to kind of, you know, guard against hate speech online and try to navigate that entire thing, it actually devolved into a political debate around free speech. That was the nexus of the politics of it. And ultimately what they came back with just last week is a very different bill in a number of different respects. It's not as wide in scope. I'm wondering your perspective, Tussaint, on that debate, and like if politicians, you know, they watch this show for sure, like maybe as opposed to other things, like if you had the chance to tell them something about this right now, what would you say?
3: I mean, is hate acceptable? Is racism acceptable? If you had kids of, you know, I was a minority, black, you know, would you like if racism was spewed at them in moments of where they're trying to express themselves, in moments when they're trying to represent their country? That would be my question, you know, like what would you want? What would you feel if these things happened to you? And I think if you try to put yourself in these players' shoes, in these people's shoes, in my shoes, during these moments and the things that I've experienced over my career, I think you would try to find a way to hold people accountable for their words and their actions to a certain degree. You know, it's obviously hard to change people's opinions, but that would be what I would say to those individuals.
1: Final question to you, same one, Rick, your message to politicians and in particular the government about acting on this.
2: I couldn't put it better than Toss. When we do our reporting, Vashi, I mean, one of the things that we look for is like, what's the right thing to do, right? And we try to follow that instinct as journalists. What's in the public interest? What's the right thing to do? And if I was talking to politicians about this subject, I'd say what Toss said, and I'd also say, what's the right thing to do for our country? Who do we want to be? Do we want to be a place where we're allowing people to send racist messages and death threats with no accountability and say that that's in the best interest of free speech? Or do we want to hold people more accountable for sending messages like that and say that is not who we are?
1: That's Rick Westhead, TSN senior correspondent, and Tussaint Ricketts, a retired Canadian professional soccer player. We're back after a short break with the latest from Parliament Hill. They're done for the summer. What did they accomplish? Rachel Aiello will join me next.
0: Now, an update from the CJAD 800 Traffic Center.
4: We're slowing now on the westbound side of the 20 before Ungrineau runs out to Norman. Also, still some volume eastbound side of the 20 before Ungrineau out to that accident before the Turcotte interchange. Northbound, the Cary delay, Shivercup to the top. Also, delay southbound the Cary now from the top to Van Horn. Southbound 15 volume as well between De La Vérendrye and the Champlain. A lot of off and on volume 2 on the westbound side of the Met. It starts Lac-Cordaire running out to the DeCary interchange. 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
1: 10 more minutes before the top of the hour. It is Thursday, June 18th, and the House of Commons has risen for the summer. It sounds sort of like a religious experience. For some of us, maybe it is, including my next guest, Rachel Aiello, is a CTV National News correspondent and our resident expert on what goes on in the House of Commons. Hi, Rachel.
21: Hey, Vashi. And to be super pedantic, hasn't risen yet, is likely to rise right after question period.
1: Got it. It's set to rise, I should have said. So what does that signify?
21: That they could at least agree for one blessed moment in the last number of weeks on something, and that is that they would all rather spend more time in their ridings, making it to those key graduations and other things, than being here debating legislation for one more day. And so we heard from both Government House Leader Stephen McKinnon and the Conservative Deputy Leader, Melissa Lantzman. Obviously, it was very typical of what you see at the end of the session. It's the government saying it was very productive. They got a lot done. The conservatives saying, well, that was because they rammed through a bunch of stuff, used time allocation, and didn't actually get that much done. So I think it signifies a break for everyone and some time for Canadians and the government to take stock on what they were able to accomplish and what they weren't.
1: So I heard Minister McKinnon basically try and narrow the focus to like deliver a message on their legislative agenda to, we passed a lot, but it, you know, we're focused on the economy and crime.
21: Right.
1: What do we know about the legislation that would underpin or in their view substantiate that argument?
21: Yeah, so two of the biggest pieces of economic legislation that they have managed to pass are, of course, the budget implementation bill, which dates back to the most recent federal budget, and then the spring economic update legislation. Both of those implement the series of various measures that they commit to in those massive financial documents. The minister also referred to that new groceries benefit coming into effect. That one's been kind of there for a while. It's not one of the newer things they've passed. Crime-wise, I think is where it gets a bit more interesting. So as part of the motion today, one of the agreements that the Conservatives got on board with was to see the final fast-tracking of Bill C-22. That is that lawful access legislation that's raised a lot of questions through the House of Commons. The other question now is, what does the Senate do with it? Does it pass before the summer or not?
1: Is there a way for it to? Because I know the minister, the public safety minister, was like pretty adamant.
21: Lot of pressure. So they've done what they can in the House. The Senate right now is still a bit of a grab bag in terms of they don't have the control that they once might have thought they did. So we're waiting to see what plays out there. Typically, senators hang out for a few more days after the House rises to kind of clean up. So that one, the government is considering it a checked box. It's done as far as they're concerned. There's a few other pieces they've passed recently, including that bail legislation. So those are the things the government is pointing to. But I think the conservative criticism we heard today was, well, where are the results? If you actually ask Canadians on the street how they feel, do they feel any safer? Their answer would be no.
1: Yeah, let's talk a little bit about that criticism. It came via the deputy leader of the party, Melissa Lantzman. What's the focus for them? I mean, there's been a huge shift behind the scenes. There was a minority months ago, and now it's a majority. That does change the way the House of Commons functions.
21: Absolutely. And to a certain degree, it takes away some of the ability that the Conservatives have had in past sittings to use procedural shenanigans to delay things and kind of drag out certain pieces of legislation, or in their view, allow more time for debate on them. So what we saw in the last number of weeks since the Liberals got their majority was the government using time allocation and other procedural motions to kind of limit debate on a number of occasions. So I put that right to Minister McKinnon today saying, you know, how many times have you done this since getting a majority? And Bashi, he told me he hasn't kept track. I asked him why not. And he said he was busy passing bills. But the Conservatives certainly have been keeping track on a few things, including the Prime Minister's lacking attendance in question period. One of their big sticking points over the last few weeks has been he's hit that milestone of missing 100 so far. And so for them, their big criticism is that the Liberals have been using their majority government to fast-track legislation and dodge accountability.
1: Okay, so I want to play for you your for our audience, I should say, your question to Minister McKinnon on that and his answer.
2: And the Prime Minister is not here in question period. He's already missed more than 100 by the Conservatives' count. Do you think that that is a concern, that Canadians are getting a signal that with a majority government, he doesn't feel like he needs to be here?
3: I think Canadians are going to look at our national men's soccer team today, as the Prime Minister will live. I think the Prime Minister should be expected to be there cheering on our national men's soccer team in Vancouver, and I obviously wish everyone in British Columbia well. This is an incredibly historic and exciting day, and I think every Canadian will understand why the Prime Minister must be in Vancouver.
1: That is Government House Leader Steve McKinnon responding to a question from my guest, National News Correspondent Rachel Aiello. She also turned around and put that to the opposition, the Conservatives' Deputy Leader Melissa Lantzman.
2: I understand Mr. Poilievre is going to be in question period today. We know the Prime Minister will not be. I asked Minister McKinnon if he was concerned about that, and he said, you know, Canadians think he should be there cheering on the men's soccer team. What do you make of that?
22: Look, I think we would all be very happy to be in Vancouver in great expensive seats watching our Canadian men's national team beat Qatar today. I hope that happens, and we can watch that at 6 o'clock. But question period's at 2:15, and the Prime Minister could be here. He's missed more than 100 this year. He was here for 64 days. There's no excuse for the Prime Minister being here. And I will put our leader's record against the Prime Minister's any day in that House of Commons.
1: All right. So help us decipher all of that, Rachel. What is going on?
21: Yeah. So question period is kind of the main hour of the day that the Conservatives or whoever the official opposition is has the power to do what they can to hold the government to account. I think that is the broad view of what the question period should be. I think if you ask the government as of late, they view question period as an hour for the Conservatives to get clips for social media. But really, this is the main venue for the official opposition party and other parties to press the Prime Minister and government ministers on major decisions they've made, try to hold them to account. And there have been a number of occasions where the Prime Minister has been in Ottawa, but has opted not to make his way onto Parliament Hill to go into the House of Commons to take part in that accountability session. And I think it's interesting to note as well in the context of the criticism from the Conservatives. In the last week or so, Poilievre also hasn't been there. I think it's something that the parties kind of take into consideration. If the Prime Minister's not there, would Poilievre be there? Because he would just be pressing other ministers. But we do know that today Poilievre is going to be in the House. But I think it's really a chance for them to try to hold the government to account. And if the Prime Minister is not there, their ability to do that is lessened. There is usually ministers answering, and sometimes I will use the word answering generously.
1: Very generously on every aspect of the House of Commons at times. And just finally, like, looking ahead to the summer now. So, okay, a lot of Canadians think, oh, they just go back and take a vacation. Now, I think they would contend that, you know, it's pretty busy in their ridings as well. This is always an interesting time because they hear from constituents, right? And what you think is important on Parliament Hill is often not what people are talking about to you when you go back into your constituency. What will you be watching for this summer?
21: Yeah, I'm going to be watching for a few things. It is, as you rightly point out, what all members of Parliament, but specifically the Liberals, what they are hearing from their constituents around this question of, are they getting impatient with Prime Minister Mark Carney's ability to deliver and the promises of change and action that he has put out there? That was the Conservatives' main sticking point today, of saying they have not delivered enough. So what are they hearing in their ridings? Does that see the government come back to the House in the fall with a revised agenda in any way? Or are they going to be even more fast and furious about trying to pass legislation or doing what they can to kind of run roughshod over the House of Commons in a way that having a majority government allows them to? But I think it'll also be interesting to watch. And generally, the House of Commons is all-encompassing when they are here. So having MPs be able to go back to their ridings, take part in those barbecues, kind of touch grass, so to speak, will give them a chance to potentially hear new issues for new legislation come the fall.
1: Okay, thanks, Rachel. Appreciate it. CTV National News Correspondent Rachel Aiello. We're going to talk to Steve McKinnon, the government's House Leader, tonight on Power Play. Plus, of course, dissect what happened and what didn't happen in the House of Commons. Hope you can join me 5 o'clock Eastern. Have a wonderful rest of your day and a great weekend. I'll be back in the chair Monday. See you then.
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25: Good afternoon, it's 2 o'clock. I'm Jason Mayoff with a CTV News Update. A severe thunderstorm watch is in effect. It's 20 degrees downtown. Weather details in minutes. Here's what's making news right now. A work accident at a major West Island construction site. More complaints than ever to the OQLF, and the U.S. Vice President defends the Iran deal. With the latest from the CJAD 800 Traffic Center, here's Lauren Glazer.
26: It's a pretty slow drive on the westbound side of the Met now between LaCordaire and Cary. We are dealing with a problem. That's at P9. Also delays on the eastbound side of the TCAN, starting Côte-Liens to Papineau on the eastbound Met, and again between L'Angelier and the Anjou Interchange. Southbound 25, pretty busy. Beauvais into the tunnel. Also delays for the upbound side of the Jean Cartier Bridge now, starting Rosemont via Papineau South. Northbound the Cary, difficult its length. We do have delays also southbound the Cary, starting at the Top Rolls at the Van Horn. Pretty tough drive on the westbound side of the 20 between Turcotte and Norman. Linen Chest presents an extraordinary campaign that you don't see till the Black Friday events. 10 days each day with a spectacular product with an offer you can't refuse. Traffic and trends at every 15 minutes on CJAD 800. 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
25: In the news, a work accident at a mega construction site in Kirkland this morning. A worker fell into a wooden frame to pour cement into. He landed on a steel rod, which pierced his abdomen. He was conscious while firefighters rescued him, and then he was rushed to hospital. The fire department says he was conscious and stable when he got into the ambulance. The construction site is at the future Lacey Green Village on Brunswick, which will eventually include 1,000 housing units. The OQLF says the past year set a record for the most complaints the French language office has received. Got 11,000.
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28: At 2:01 p.m. Eastern Daylight Time Thursday, Environment Canada has issued a tornado warning for Eastern Ontario. Extra care and attention should be exercised in and around the following localities: Winchester and Alexandria. Environment Canada meteorologists are tracking a severe thunderstorm that is possibly producing a tornado. Damaging winds, large hail and locally intense rainfall are also possible. 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
25: And five people who survived a plane crash on a roadway in Texas this week have several motorists to thank.
31: They ran to the scene of the burning plane, split in two and on its side, and pulled people out as flames shot out.
32: Ay, Damián se metió.
31: Zyra Garza, who was in her car, recorded the rescue as her husband ran to help. A tow truck driver, Ivan Franco, also came upon the crash and grabbed his rescue kit that contains a sledgehammer and three fire extinguishers. Franco says he thought that at any moment the plane could explode. He says he didn't know if fuel had spilled. Police then arrived and helped the five people out, two pilots and three teenagers. A sixth person was killed. I'm Donna Water.
25: 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A severe thunderstorm watch is in effect. Showers or thunderstorms with a possible severe thunderstorm this afternoon. Strong winds gusting to 70 late this afternoon, the high 20 degrees. The rain will taper off tonight, but we could still see a severe thunderstorm early this evening. Still on the windy side tonight, the low 15. And mainly cloudy with a chance of showers tomorrow. Possible thunderstorms late in the afternoon. A little windy tomorrow, the high 20 degrees. It's 20 downtown. For all the news during the day, stream us on your smart speaker. Just say play CJAD 800. 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

0: Today is June the 18th. I always have to check because I don't keep score. We got this weather situation today that looks pretty much exactly the same as it did 24 hours ago. We have a severe thunderstorm warning still in the forecast. Of course, yesterday for about, what, an hour, hour and a half, it was pretty awful. We kept getting text messages from people on the West Island. It looks like this thing is back in play today. At least it's on the Environment Canada website as we speak. Severe thunderstorm warning.
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2: At 2:06 p.m. Eastern Daylight Time Thursday, Environment Canada has updated a tornado warning for Eastern Ontario. Extra care and attention should be exercised. The following localities are included in the warning: Prescott and Russell, Winchester and Alexandria. Environment Canada meteorologists are tracking a severe thunderstorm that is possibly producing a tornado. Damaging winds, large hail and locally intense rainfall are also possible. Take cover immediately if threatening weather approaches. Please consult local media for more information.
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0: New York. Meek, are you there?
3: Yes, I'm here.
0: Did you just drive down? Like, why are you there?
3: Oh, because I'm there for the World Cup, basically, and I have family in the area.
0: Oh, okay.
3: So I decided to, when I learned that the parade was today on Thursday, I didn't have any soccer game. I was going to say football, but we're in Canada, right? So soccer game today, only tomorrow in Philly. I decided to drive up to New York and see the parade for myself.
0: So you're not a Knicks fan. You just wanted to be there for the event.
3: Well, I'm a basketball fan because I'm on the basketball broadcast,
0: right,
3: on the NBA broadcast,
0: okay,
3: on the LAS. So, yeah, but mainly I'm a basketball fan, I'd say. I'm mostly a Raptors fan because it's the only Canadian team. But, I love basketball. And actually, I was doing caller commentary on LAS when the Knicks came back from that 29-point deficit.
0: Yeah.
3: So, yeah, so that's why I'm here.
0: So the parade is obviously over, right? It was this morning?
3: Yeah, it was this morning at 10, but it was simply crazy. It was over maybe an hour ago or so.
0: Okay.
3: But already it's starting to look like nothing happened here in New York, you know, in the best New York way to start cleaning right away.
0: Meeker, my first question would have been, how many people were arrested? But
3: I don't know.
0: It's too early to know.
3: It's funny because I was listening to the radio earlier and they were having those games. It was like over under 60 arrests, and they were asking, like, how many people injured, and even they were even kidding about, you know, how many people will get severely injured and all that. And I was like, oh my god, this is like so New York.
0: That's crazy,
3: trying to bet on how many people are going to get injured during that that parade. But from what I understand, everything seemed went well, so nothing to report on that side yet.
0: All right, hey, listen, I appreciate you checking in. Stay safe. All right. And,
3: I will.
0: Anything
3: sure
0: happens, get back to us. Let us know. Who knows? Maybe it's not over. Take care.
3: I promise. Take
0: care. All right. Meeker Guerrier. By the way, Brian was telling me, our producer, Brian Kalsar, the mayor spoke at this parade.
4: Yeah.
0: He's a Knicks fan, I think, right?
4: Yeah, big Knicks fan.
0: Okay.
4: And I got to tell you, man, you know me, I love sports. That was one of the best championship speeches I've ever witnessed in my life.
0: Given by the mayor?
4: Yeah.
0: And I know Zoran Mamdani?
4: Yes. And I know you're a big Yankees fan, right?
0: Yeah.
4: You love New York Yankees. No secret there. But this, the scenes, I was showing Alice earlier today, the scenes in New York City today, it like brings a tear to my eye. I'm a basketball guy myself.
0: It's so nice.
4: It's so beautiful to see this. And,
0: okay,
4: and
0: we
4: I
0: have
4: love
0: some of this?
4: Yeah, we could go right now. This is from,
0: so this is the mayor?
4: No, this will be Alicia Keys.
0: Oh, doing her New York song, right. Wait, she's performing at the parade?
4: Yep.
0: Wow.
4: Timothy Chalamet was there. Spike Lee was there.
0: Okay.
4: All the celebrities
0: that you normally see
4: are there. But, you know, it's just so nice to see this in New York. I love this.
0: You have any of the mayor's speech?
4: Yeah, give me one.
0: So we're not going to play a lot of it. I'm just surprised to hear. He's not exactly the most popular guy in New York right now. But as a basketball fan, I guess, you know.
4: Here's a little bit.
0: Fans of fan. Okay.
5: For 53 years, we watched. For 53 years, we waited. Now, we've won.
4: Really? Now, I know that's little. I know that's little. But no, I want to give a shout out, because normally he brought up past New York Knicks players. Like, he just, it's 53 years since the franchise has won a championship. And he's just, He was so
0: you brought
4: good.
0: Up Willis Reed, Walt Frazier, all the guys.
4: Everybody, okay. all of your favorite right. people, man. It was
0: and apparently
4: really good.
0: made a big yeah. deal for you, right?
4: Yeah, it was
0: okay.
4: really good.
0: Cool.
4: I suggest you go, if you want to check it out, it's all on X, Twitter, whatever. Okay. You could check cool. all the scenes.
0: I'm just glad to hear from Meeker that there were, we don't know that for a fact, but it seems that there were no arrests and nothing was out of hand. We know that, of course, in the past, it's been exactly the opposite, right? After the last game, 60-some-odd people got arrested. They set a bus on fire. Some guy got stabbed. I mean, hate to say it, but that's become kind of par for the course in New York. I will say, by the way, 53 years. What are we, 1993 for the Canadians? So what's that? 33 years. So we have a ways to go before we get to see it that badly. All right, look, one of the other things I wanted to get to today, you need to keep score, not just in sports, you need to keep score in politics as well. Today, we had another CAC MNA decide, you know what, I'm not going to run in the provincial election. So yesterday was Jean Boulet, the Labour minister. Today, it's Matthew Lacombe. He's the, I believe, what's his title? He fits you, the culture minister. He said he's not going to run. So if I did the math right, of the 79 original CAC MNAs, 33 have now decided they're not running again, which I believe makes this song, right? This should be the official CAC theme song.
6: Another one bites the dust, and another one gone, and another one gone.
0: Yeah.
6: Another one bites the dust.
0: Hey. I think that's fair. Thank you. We'll keep that handy for the next minister who decides he's not going or she's not going to run as well. Again, if you're keeping score, 33. By the way, how did you not let me know, Brian, that there you could now bet? Is that legit, do you think, on how many people might be arrested?
4: I didn't know
0: what
4: that.
0: What a great bet that would have been.
4: I didn't know
0: that's
4: that.
0: That's fantastic. All right. We're going to get you caught. Let me tell you what's coming up on the show. First of all, coming up a little later on, this battle between landlords and corporations and small landlords versus big corporations and the fact that that's really making the housing market even more difficult for people. We're going to have a story on e-scooters. You may have heard the other day, given the fact that I think the rules around e-scooters are so lax, there are kids 12 years old, 13 years old getting hurt and some of them getting hurt quite badly because, well, we don't have serious rules in place. We'll talk about that and what has to be done there. Carmi Levy is going to join us to talk tech. That's coming up at 3:30. We'll also get you the latest on this U.S.-Iran peace deal because, I don't know, I know Donald Trump, we heard this yesterday, right? It's a victory. Congratulations. It's all over. But then everything I read today suggests, no, it's not. And it's a terrible deal for the U.S. So we'll have someone break that down coming up just at around 3:50 this afternoon. And then later on as well, there is Canada, don't forget, today playing in a World Cup game. This is a big game because my understanding is, Brian, because you're the soccer expert.
4: Yeah, sure.
0: They need at least a point in their group to be able to move on. They really need a win yeah. today if they want to guarantee moving on.
4: All
0: right?
4: The teams in their group have all drawn. They've all had right. 1 point. So Canada definitely, they definitely need to win today. Okay. They need to win.
0: All of that and more coming up on the show. And then I'm going to get to what happened yesterday on the show, which was Charles Millard, who was in the studio. And I want to ask you the question based on something he said in reaction from some of you, by the way, to my questions to him. So I'll get to that in a minute as well. By the way, just a heads up, no CTV news tonight on TV at 6 o'clock because of the World Cup game. That soccer game is going to be carried, right, on CTV. So you'll be able to hear Maya Johnson on the 6 o'clock CTV news here on CJD once we get done at 6 o'clock or on the web, I guess, of the CTV news app, but not on TV. It's not your TV. It's the World Cup. Let's go to traffic. First time around on a Wednesday. Oh, I'm sorry, on a Thursday afternoon. Lauren Glaser. Lauren?
7: Good afternoon, Aaron. We do have delays already on the westbound side of the 20. It's tough between Turcotte and Norman. We are dealing with a stall there taking up the right lane. Eastbound side of the 20 also pretty busy between 32nd and 1st Avenue for the eastbound side of the 138. Volume now starting at the end of the Mercier Bridge runs up to the Ville-Saint-Pierre interchange. Northbound the Carry, that is difficult. Its length also delays southbound the Carry now from the top to Van Horn. Southbound 15 is busy also between De La Ferrandre and the Champlain. Pretty slow also for southbound 25 between Beaubien and the tunnel. Lots of off and on volume as well on the westbound side of the Met between La Cordaire and the DeCarry interchange. 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
0: Hello. 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I saw $1.69.9 today, so that's a good sign. Hopefully, it'll keep heading down. So I want to get to our question of the day for today, and again, this concerns the interview we had yesterday with Charles Millard. Look, you want to hear the whole interview, you can go to our website at cjd800.com and you can listen to it all there because it was longer than what you're... I have just a little clip I want to play for you. But look, Charles Millard was in studio yesterday. He is, of course, the head of the Provincial Liberal Party. And he was here a day after he presented a seven-point plan, or the seven pillars, he said, to promote and protect the French language in Quebec, something he said he was going to talk about, and he did, right? He made this announcement. But political analysts, yes, they debated this on French TV. We found out about that after the fact. But in terms of what appeared in the press, I mean, I scanned the Journal, La Presse, Le Devoir in the morning. This story, this launch, if you will, by Charles Millard, did not even make the front page of any of those newspapers. So yes, the analysts debated it later in the day, but for the average Quebecer, you know, looking at the front page, you're like, oh, I guess nothing happened because they didn't see it. And this was a major presentation from Charles Millard. So I think that in and of itself is a bit concerning. The seven pillars that he presented: read, integrate, prosper, learn, protect, shine, and unite. General theme there, covering everything from French literacy to culture, and of course, promoting French and economic development. That's all encompassed in this plan. But as I said, the announcement itself did not make much of a dent in the French press. It made it to the Gazette, which is ironic because everything in there was pretty much about French and nothing about English. So from an Anglo perspective, however, he did say he wants to mend relations with English school boards, who, as you probably know, have been in one legal battle after another with the CAQ government, to the point where they're now, of course, in court and have been for a while. And this whole idea over Bill 40 is now at the Supreme Court. So that was a step, I think, in the right direction, a step. But here's the issue. Right now, according to the latest poll that came out this week, a Léger poll, Charles Millard and the Liberals are at 27%. They're behind the PQ at 30 and just ahead of the CAQ at 21. But that's as far as parties go. Based on the question of personal popularity, Charles Millard is running third. Third. The weakest favorability numbers of any party leader, major party leader in the race. So what this is telling you is voters would consider choosing the Liberal Party, apparently, before they've actually decided they like the guy who leads the party. That's what this says. So when Charles Millard was in here, and I brought that up because analysts have said the same thing now going back weeks, right? Our various analysts have said the same thing. You know, he's not getting through, not really connecting. And the poll numbers seem to show it, at least individually. Obviously, there will always be people in this province, in this city, who will be voting Liberal because the choices are kind of limited. You're not going to vote CAQ for the terrible job they have done. You're not going to vote PQ because they want to separate.

0: in terms of a strategic communications team, but he simply has yet to define himself. Can you tell me what Charles Millard really stands for?
1: Again, a fair question, even more so considering who it's coming from. This is a liberal who would like nothing more, I'm sure, than to see another provincial government be a liberal government come the vote in October. This is what Charles Millard answered, said, when I played that for him and asked him what he thought.
2: I'm more than open to receive, you know, constructive criticism. I'm not open to false allegations like Mr. Plamondon did a couple days ago. In the next weeks, they'll get to know me better. I know that a lot of Quebecers don't know me yet, so they cannot like someone they don't know. So there's a lot of work. I recognize that, and I'm reading analysts, but not all of them. I'm very proud of what we're doing right now, and I'm proud of the team that I'm recruiting. And this is about me, but this is also about the team and the program. We're following our plan. We proposed yesterday a very robust and intelligent plan. We're going to be proposing more plans on immigration, on the economy, on all the, you know, the principal, you know, subjects and topics that Quebecers want to hear about. And, you know, the only survey that I want to win is the one on October 5th, and that's the only one that matters.
1: You've heard that line before, right? The only thing I want to win is the actual vote itself. I get that. I think a line in there that was quite telling is this. Charles Millard said, you cannot like someone you don't know. Nobody really knew Christine Fréchette before she became leader of the provincial party now, the government, the CAQ. Maybe if you follow politics, you'd heard her name before. It didn't really have much in terms of face recognition. Suddenly now, she's ahead of Charles Millard in terms of in personal popularity. So my question to you today, based on what you've heard and based on what Charles Millard has said, what does, in your opinion, Charles Millard need to do differently between now and October to make you want to vote for him and not just against somebody else? What does he need to do? He says you cannot like someone you don't know, although he's been leader for a while. What does he need to do differently for him to connect with you? 790-0800. You can text me at 514-790-0800. Let me know what you think when we come back.
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1: You've got that right. 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
4: 10 arrests after violent robberies involving Pokemon cards and laptops sold on Marketplace. A taboo topic, doctors in distress, why some physicians are now speaking out. And why the Quebec College of Physicians is warning against full-body MRI scans. 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
5: So a lot of people were asking about my plan in the past weeks, and I said, wait, I'm going to have something interesting to present. And here it is, more than 30 different initiatives. A lot of them are very positive, are very about, you know, bringing Quebecers, all Quebecers together towards the protection and the promotion of French. And that includes the English speaking Sure. community as well. So I'm not ashamed of having a lot of initiatives when it comes to French.
6: Again, Charles Millard. Talking, I guess for me, it's just talking too generally, right? And I wonder, how do you cut through? You have a new leader at the CAQ who's doing very, very well in terms of popularity. I mean, people eventually are going to get to the point, I think, I hope, where they realize no matter who's at the head of that party, it doesn't really matter. This is a party that's done a terrible job running the province. And, you know, cutting the head off the old animal, putting a new head on, that's not going to make a difference. But in terms of personal popularity, it seems to be making a difference now. What does Charles Millard need to do, right, to make it stick, to get through, because it's not working yet? 790-0800. Let me start with this text. You echo my sentiments exactly. Charles Millard needs to treat politics like prison. He needs to pick the biggest issue and the biggest bully in the yard and stand up and go for his throat. We need to see him with his full animosity, his full passion, his full character as quickly as possible to establish a relationship with him, stand up and fight for something, anything, rather than say we intend to do something in the future. Is that fair? Everything you lay out, and that's obviously for everybody, right? He did say, and I want to give him credit for this as well. He said, if elected, this whole animosity between the English school boards and the current provincial government, he would change that. He also said he would rescind, whatever the word would be, the decision made by the CAQ on English universities. Not just he'll look at it, he would actually say that doesn't apply anymore. So yes, there are some actions there, but for whatever reason, either they don't get talked about enough, or he doesn't make a point about talking about them enough, or maybe be loudly enough. What does he need to do to get through to you? 790-0800. Let me start up here and see what's going on. First of all, Mario, what do you think?
7: Aaron, he's not making inroads in the regions. They don't like him.
6: Well, wait, do they not like him or they don't know him? That's the whole idea,
7: it's
6: right?
7: It's a combination of both. Uh-huh. It's mid-June. The election's in September.
6: October.
7: We're looking at a PQ government. But the silver lining is young families can now buy homes in Montreal because we're looking at a 20% reductions on homes.
6: So yeah, that's not going to happen.
7: Silver
6: okay.
7: lining.
6: Yeah, that's not going to happen unless the PQ win. We've been through that one before. Scott, what about you?
8: I just don't trust them. There's something about persona, and there's something about a way a person carries himself and the aura that they produce. And this guy, to me, I'll say it. I think he's a nationalist. I don't think he has any kind of want or ties to Canada, or it just appears, you know what? What's going on in Quebec right now? It appears to me everybody's a nationalist. We can't vote for somebody who's a Canadian. We can't vote for somebody who wants to be in Canada and wants to build with Canada.
6: Well, hold on, Scott. Scott, what has he said that makes you feel that way?
8: I don't know. He's just, when you look at the person, the way they talk, the way they carry themselves. I mean, if you looked at Obama and the way he talked, You listened to him when he spoke. This guy, to me, has no charisma. Listen, in politics, you know, and I know, appearance is a lot of things. You have to know a lot of stuff, but your appearance and the way you carry yourself, I don't trust him, and I won't vote for him.
6: Okay. Well, my question was, what does he have to do to change that? The way you're making it out, I mean, he's not going to have a personality change, so I'm not sure. It's kind of a lost cause for you.
8: I just think that it's like a leopard, right? He can't get rid of his spot.
6: Yeah, and for you, that's enough. Okay. Scott, I appreciate the call. That's interesting. I don't know. I'd like to know from you. So the question again, here's the guy, you know, leading the Provincial Liberal Party. They're number two in the polls. They're still ahead of the CAC for right now, still behind the PQ. But Charmillard himself, personal popularity, and that counts for something. Third, behind Christine Frechette and Paul St-Pierre Plamondon. What does Charmillard need to do to finally be able to, as they say, break through and, you know, become someone who people say, you know what, I see this guy, I could vote for him as the next premier. What will it take? What does he need to do? 790-0800. We'll get to your calls when we come back.
9: Good afternoon. It's 2:31. I'm Jason Mayoff with a CTV News update. A man was rushed to hospital this morning after an accident on a major construction site in Kirkland. The man fell onto a steel bar, which pierced his abdomen. The fire department was called in to rescue him and says he was conscious and stable. His injuries are not life-threatening. Montreal's business community is coming together to sweeten the pot in the city's bid to host the headquarters of a multinational defense bank. A consortium of three companies are offering several floors in a planned downtown tower for the bank's offices. And the OQLF received more than 11,000 complaints last year, which it says was a record and 7% higher than the previous year. Most were in Montreal, and about two-thirds involved language of service or documentation, including a company's website or social media. For more news, including why whole-body MRIs are not the answer to all that ails you, go to ctvnewsmontreal.ca. And with the latest from the CJAD 800 Traffic Center, here's Lorne Glazer.
10: We do have delays now on the eastbound side of the TCAN, starting Cavendish running out to Papineau on the eastbound Mant, and again between Lacordaire and the Anjou interchange. Southbound 25, pretty slow. Yprev out to the tunnel. We do have delays also on the westbound side of the Mant now between Lacordaire and the DeCary interchange. Some volume northbound 13 starts at the TCAN to Henri-Bourassa. Southbound 13, also volume between Hickmore and Autoroute 20. Northbound the Carry, busy its length, also delays southbound the Carry from the top to Van Horn. On the westbound side of the 20, you are losing time now, starting Turcotte back to Norman. Looking to save on internet? 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
9: Your Dormez-vous Weather Center forecast, a severe thunderstorm watch is in effect. Showers or thunderstorms with a possible severe thunderstorm this afternoon. Strong winds gusting to 70 late this afternoon, the high 20 degrees. Rain's going to taper off tonight, but we could still see a severe thunderstorm early this evening. Still on the windy side tonight, the low 15. And mainly cloudy with a chance of showers tomorrow, possible thunderstorms late in the afternoon. A little windy tomorrow, the high 20 degrees. It's 20 downtown. Your next CTV News update is at 3 o'clock.
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5: As to the opinion on myself, I mean, I'm in the political arena. I am the man in the arena. I'm on the campaign trail. I'm day in, day out on working on that. I'm meeting Quebecers. They'll get to know me better. I know that a lot of Quebecers don't know me yet, so they cannot like someone they don't know. So there's a lot of work. I recognize that.
6: There's a lot of work. I recognize that. And yes, the idea of getting out into the communities is important. As you know, the caller said before, yeah, the regions, they're what decides elections. If they don't know you there or, you know, don't trust you there, whatever the reason, that's a problem. But it's already been a couple of months. Christine is, I keep saying this because, you know, I think there's a parallel here. Christine Frechette's done a pretty good job. And yes, she has a bigger podium. She is the premier to get out there and make announcements, but she's done fairly well in terms of personal popularity. Problem is, Charles Meunier has not. I'm asking you what you think. What does he have to do? I did want to just bring up one thing in our interview yesterday. One of those seven pillars, right, in his presentation on how to strengthen the French language is to make sure that downtown Montreal is one of those regions that's protected. Here's what he said.
5: I'm going to ask the OQLF to work with the government to determine some, in French, I say zone fragilisée, so fragile areas, yeah, where French should be maybe more taken care of or more pampered. And we're going to have more specific tools, programs, and initiatives with business community, so that we can have, you know, a better appreciation of the French language everywhere in Quebec.
6: Do we not have he said downtown Montreal, and I'm like, do we have a problem with French in downtown Montreal? Wasn't there just a survey done where 98% of businesses in the city were able to conduct business in French, you know, with customers? 98%. So I'm a little kind of confused by that, this idea that somehow downtown Montreal is a problem when it comes to French. I don't even like hearing that because, as I said, you know, the survey tells us that's not the case. So I don't know what that means. And as far as the OQLF, you know, these decisions made by the OQLF, his comment on that was, well, you know, they're just doing the work the government makes them do, that has told them to do. Okay, but in the past, governments, it took a while. It took embarrassment, frankly, for governments to step up and say, you know what, that was a mistake. Whether it was Burgundy Line, whether it was Go Habs Go, and I hope whether it will be now for Nosh, for the folks over at Arthur's. And again, I'm just getting too much middle ground without making a point and saying, you know what, we would not allow that, or we would tell them this is not what you should be focusing on. I didn't hear that. And to me, again, maybe that's just me, that's a bit disappointing. But I want to know from you, what does Charles Millard have to do to break through? Because it doesn't look, even now, weeks into the campaign, officially, unofficially, that it's, you know, going all that well. Yes, the Liberals are in second place, but Charles Millard himself is a, you know, potential premier in third place behind both Paul St-Pierre Plamondon and Christine Fréchette. What do you think he needs to do? 790-0800. Let me read this text. I need Charles Millard to have great integrity, to understand the needs of parents raising children, to fight inflation, create a favorable business climate in Quebec. He needs to promote French, but also acknowledge the asset of bilingualism and multiculturalism. To promote and acknowledge the asset of bilingualism and never going to happen. Imagine what they would do to him in the French press if he went out and talked about how important it is to be bilingual in this city. That's the kind of thing you just don't say out loud. We'd love it, but you don't say that out loud. Not in this province. Let's go to the phone. Roger, what do you think?
0: Aaron, listen, I too was frustrated by his sort of like his lack of charisma and all that and everything, but I'm thinking he has to thread a needle pretty fine. Not alienate the Quebecois in the region.
6: You're right.
0: To get votes. So I find he's he reminds me a little of Robert Bourassa in terms of his calmness and his reasonableness. I understand your point of view from the English community. You'd like him to be more of an advocate for the English community, but he can't, like you said, he can't even say, you know, bilingualism is a good thing.
6: Can't say that out loud.
0: That would kill him. So I think he's doing all right.
6: Okay.
0: You know, it's not great, but it's...
6: You think over time, though, given that, you know, he's been pretty much, you know, consistent through this entire time, he'll do better?
0: I think so.
6: Okay.
0: I think it's a little like what Mulcair was saying, is that 4 weeks before the election is when, you know, that's going to be crunch time.
6: Yeah, people start paying attention.
0: By then, he can probably propose. But like I say, Aaron, he's really, like, he did his stance on the French language. You see how, you know, a lot of the commentators, rightfully so, said, how come he didn't trumpet the news or whatever? He's really got to be careful about what he says.
6: Yeah.
0: Cause I feel for him because it's a hard spot to be in.
6: At your point, but you know, it's a tough need.
0: The Quebec population votes for the Liberals because that'll mean, you know, calmness in the economy. And let's face it, they should say, we handed a $2 billion surplus.
6: $6
0: billion. To the CAC when they first... Oh, one thing I want to tell you, I forgot. You know about scandals, like the SACLIC and stuff?
6: Yeah.
0: You should bring up the... there's a scandal for the SQ... the communications networks.
6: Mm-hmm.
0: It's over $2 billion. It's a quiet little story that people are not talking about.
6: Well, hopefully we will. By the way, when you're going to talk scandals, you have a nice selection to choose from in Quebec. So I'd like to hear some more time spent on that as well. I think that probably would help, right? Because if you forget about that as a voter and, you know, well, it happened then, yeah, that's not going to work. They were handed a $6 billion surplus. They turned that into a giant deficit. And I'm surprised we're not hearing more of that. But maybe that's what actually comes up in the campaign as we get closer and closer. That will come up, I imagine, certainly in a debate. Roger, I thank you for the call. Michael, tell me what you think.
1: Hey, Aaron, thanks for taking my call.
6: Yeah.
1: Look, of course he's got a difficult needle to thread. I mean, I wouldn't want to be in his position. But at the same time, like I was telling Alice, I mean, he kind of has the personality of a wooden board. I mean, people say that, you know, substance is everything, and I think this is kind of like the opposite issue of, like, with Christine Fréchette, where she's like, the tone matters. Well, she's got a great tone, like I've said before, but she's representing a party that wasted, like you just said, a $6 billion surplus. I think I'd like to see him concentrate more on the actual abject failures, and yeah, there's a selection to choose from the opposing party, from the CAC. And that way he doesn't have to worry about the bilingualism, but he's going to have to figure out how to deliver the message with at least some, you know, charisma or some sort of personality.
6: You know, I'm getting a lot of this personality and text messages from people saying the same thing, Michael. First of all, thank you for the call. You know, as Michael was saying that, I thought to myself, so imagine, as I just said, you start attacking the CAC, right, for all the failures they have had. And then what will people say? They'll say, well, wait a second, what are you going to do? So enough about it is in fact, right, a very, very fine line. And no one's saying it's easy, but you need to find a way to break through. This texter says he sounds dull. He needs to show some fire and passion and talk less like a robot. I don't think he talks like a robot, but look, I get it. Another texter, unfortunately, Charlottesville Yard has all the charm of a wet noodle. See, these are the kind of texts I'm starting to get now. He's no Jack Layton. That type of energy does not seem to inhabit the man. He may be a qualified individual, and sadly, I sense no passion in his being. And when you start hearing that over and over, and I'm seeing it in your texts and a couple of your calls here as well, right? How do you change something like that? If that's the person you are, how do you change that person? You don't. You're going to have to live with this Charles Millard, and hopefully there'll be enough in terms of substance to make you think, okay, you know, as they said, he's no Jack Layton, but I like what his policies are. I like what he plans to do. Is that how this is going to get won? I don't know. Go to Cosimo. Cosimo, what about you?
2: Yeah, so there's nothing, to answer your question, there's nothing he can do. In order to be elected, you have to appear competent, and you have to have likability. And everybody is talking the same thing. He is who he is, maybe a nice person, but he doesn't have the personality, the charisma, in order to get people excited. And he can't change. You can't fake that. If you fake it, it even comes off wooden and fake.
6: That's a good point.
2: So that's really the mistake here. I don't blame him. He probably could be a great minister, a great functionaire, a great bureaucrat. But the Liberal Party, once again, given an opportunity to choose somebody who can appear competent and who has personality and charisma, failed to do so. And it's the party who makes this mistake. They choose the wrong person. We see people who you can, by the way, to a certain point, you can even fake incompetence and get elected based on your personality. But here you may have a guy who's competent, but he's just not going to get elected.
6: Yeah, great example. I will point out, by the way, as you say that, Cosmo, I think back even when Pablo Rodriguez was leading the party, and in the worst possible way, when this whole scandal over, you know, money and whatever, he got a little upset. He got angry. He showed some fire and passion. And I think that is the kind of thing we've not seen from Charles Millard. Now, he's not been embroiled in that kind of a situation, but something, I think you're right, and everybody else, we need to see some of that. The question is, will we ever, if that's not really who he is? Hey, Cosimo, great call. Thank you for that. I'm going to take one last call. We got to move on. Michael, what about you?
3: Yeah, first of all, he's almost there by default. I mean, when Rodriguez won, he won clearly. And you're right, he's way too passive. He seems a bit way too, to me, he's cocky. It's as if he feels like he's got everything under control, but he really doesn't. I mean, he doesn't come across very well at all. Like you said, he's got no fire in him. He's got no spark, no, nothing at all. So I don't think he's going to do very well for the Liberals.
6: And okay.
3: I feel bad, but the Liberals are not going to win. That's what's wrong with him.
6: We shall see. Michael, I thank you for the call. You know, I wonder, as people keep saying the same thing, and your text messages say the same thing as well, it's kind of like it would almost be good for him if someone attacked him for something. Not like the Paul St-Pierre Plamondon, but the Liberal Party being tied to the mafia or whatever, to the underworld. But a personal attack that he could then say, you know what, that's unjustified, and react that way so we could see some of that from him. Haven't seen it yet. Appreciate the calls. Appreciate your texts on this one as well. Let me go to traffic. CJD Traffic Center. See what's happening on a Thursday afternoon. Lauren Glazer. Lauren?
4: Aaron, we're seeing a lot of off and on volume now on the westbound side of the Met between VO and the DeCary Interchange. Also delays on the eastbound side of the TCAN. Starting code Lies running back to Papineau on the eastbound Met and again between Lacordaire and the Anjou Interchange. Southbound 25, pretty busy between Yprevo and the tunnel. We do have delays also for the outbound side of the Jean Cartier Bridge. Volume there from Rosemont by Papineau South. Northbound 15, lots of volume. It starts to Lavarandre, the volume running all the way back up to the top of northbound the Carry. Southbound the Carry delays too from the top to Van Horn. On the westbound side of the 20, it's tough between Turcotte and Norman. 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Your next report at 3 o'clock.
6: All right, thank you, Lauren. And just a quick reminder that, no traffic here. Sorry. I did want to read this text. I thought this is fantastic. Someone said, in terms of Charles Millard, he's no Jack Layton. We remember the orange wave, right, with the NDP. Tom Mulcair was part of that as well. Someone texted in, Charles Millard, is the Stéphane Dion of the provincial Liberals. Great. Great. If you don't know, look it up. That's a great text. Thank you, Texter, for that. 2:49. Let's go to break. We'll come back, take a look at the calendar. Got some what I found on the internet and more. That's next.
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6: All right, taking a look at the calendar for today. Let's see what I got. Ladies and gentlemen, today is National Go Fishing Day. I'm not a go fishing kind of guy. Let me check here. Brian?
33: A wrangler would be the correct term. You're a wrangler. Isn't that it?
6: Wranglers for cows and bulls.
33: Isn't it a fishing thing?
6: Wrangling?
33: I think it is.
6: Not unless it's the size of a bull, I don't think. No.
33: I am not a fishing guy, obviously.
6: You're not?
33: Okay. No, I'm not.
6: Alice, fishing
34: guy? I am.
6: Are you?
34: Yeah, I like to fish.
6: With your dad and stuff?
34: Yeah, I have this really nice picture of me holding a bass.
6: Oh, no kidding.
34: With my dad? Yeah, he had been looking for that bass, but I caught him
6: Good
34: first.
6: For you.
34: Yeah.
6: I have never gone fishing in my life. I don't think ever. I have friends now who, you know, have plenty of time to go fishing, but I've never been.
34: I think you're missing out on the greatest moment of relaxation in your entire life.
33: I would go with you. If you seriously want to do this summer,
6: what the hell would we do?
33: I don't know. I really don't know. But I would go. No, that now that you bring that up, like, I would go. I would do that.
34: Yeah, you're in a canoe. Yeah. You're getting, like, roasted by the sun. Everything's great.
6: Sounds good already. Yeah.
34: Someone corrected y'all. It's an angler.
6: An angler.
34: Angler.
6: Oh, you said wrangler. I thought
33: wrangler.
6: You were kidding because that's about rodeo.
33: No, I thought I knew what I was talking about.
6: No, it's an angler. Thank you. I don't know. You just go out and sit there and do nothing and pretend you're fishing and you have a pole hanging into the water. And what are you doing out there?
33: You drink a couple beers, man.
6: A couple of beers, yeah.
34: Yeah, that's 50%.
6: You don't have to go in a boat to drink a couple of beers, though. That's the part I don't get. Maybe I don't get it. Anyway, to celebrate National Go Fishing Day, there's this wonderful clip for you.
0: Jeez, I just spent all morning on a boat with my friends drinking beer, telling jokes, and screwing around. How about a little me time?
6: Yeah, there you go. See, that's all that time you put into fishing. Where's my me time? But Brian, if I ever go, we'll go together.
33: I'm down.
6: I promise.
33: I'm with you.
6: All right. Fishing. The guy, don't you need equipment to go fishing? It's not like Opie in, Opie, I'm dating myself. It's not like the Andy Griffith Show where you take like a long twig or a stick and you throw a hook in the end of it, right? You have to go and buy like equipment. It's like playing golf. You need clubs. Of course, you can rent those. Can you rent fishing equipment? I guess so.
33: I think you can.
6: I don't want to go deep sea. Oh, I lied. I just remembered years and years ago, we were at a Club Med in Mexico in Ixtapa, and they took us out deep sea or whatever it's called, fishing. And by say they took us out, they hook everything up and you sit there and just until something bites, and then they bring it up for you anyway. All you did was exactly sit on a boat and drink beer until someone catches a fish or not. And if you love it, good for you. I think that's great. Happy National Go Fishing Day. Here's what I found on the internet. Let's call this one being an adult and making dinner as a man.
1: Half of adulthood is just deciding what to cook with chicken or ground beef every night for the rest of your life. Like, that's it. That's the game, you know, because no matter how many options exist in the world, it always comes back to those two. Like, you open the fridge, you're like, what are we working with? Oh, there's the chicken. Oh, there's the ground beef. Terrific. Do we make tacos, burgers? Do we add some rice and veggies? No, we did that last night. Like, you try to convince yourself you're going to mix it up. Oh, tonight, let's get creative. And then 20 minutes go by and you realize, I don't have the brain power to come up with a new meal right now. So, chicken it is. You know, and what's crazy is you feel like you go to the grocery store all the time. You know what I mean? Like, I feel like I buy all this food, but somehow it always comes back to these same options. Like, adulthood meals aren't really about options at this point. It's just about reusing the same options over and over again. Like, every meal is just a different form of the same idea.
6: Ain't that the truth? There you go. That's what I found on the internet for today. Little comedy today. You know, Dad's Day's this weekend, right? Father's Day. This is John Heffern.
5: I don't know what kind of swing set you guys had growing up, but my swing set sucked, right? Because my dad put it together for us, and every time we swung on it, one pole would come right out of the grass. Because your dad do such a crap job cementing it in. You'd actually swing on it, then see the swing set above you. You're like, whoop. Bees and wasps would always come out of that top tube. While I'm getting gas, his dad pulls up, and you can tell the guy's on vacation because he's got all these big dad veins popping out of his face. He's in this SUV. His kids stay in the far back. One kid is playing a video game. The other kid is flipping through satellite TV, and the whole time I'm thinking, holy crap, people, can you imagine what it'd be like traveling with your own family in that situation? Could you imagine being so far back from your dad that he couldn't smack you at any given time? I hope kids are just taunting their dads from back there. Hey, Dad, we just spilled something. Yeah. Car company should make a hand that goes on the seat in front of the kid. It just goes like that. Dad could have a little button he hits. Pop, pop, pop, pop. What?
11: 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Exceptional service and a commitment to excellence. The Ritz-Carlton Montreal.
6: All right, let's see what's going on here. Brian Kallister's got an update. BK?
33: Just a quick note.
6: Yes, sir.
33: Me and Alice are noticing right now happening on CNN. There's an Obama, and it's like a party, man. Are you...
6: They're opening his official library.
33: Yeah,
6: think,
33: they got
6: right?
33: Stevie Wonder right there. The Roots were performing. I'm seeing everybody dancing. Yeah. It's kind of cool to check
6: Same
33: out.
6: Same kind of people as Donald Trump had performing at his birthday, right? Yeah.
33: All right. First, I want to remind everybody, because I reminded both of you of some awesome events happening in the Old Port. This is that time of year, right? So this year, there's a brand new Indian food festival. There's a brand new Hot Wheels car festival. Me and Alice were checking out some of the images, so that's pretty cool. And of course, you got the regulars like Taste of Caribbean and Taco Fest. 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And speaking of the Taste of Caribbean, fans are invited to experience live quarterfinal action at Montreal's Old Port from July 9th, the Taste of the Caribbean, in collaboration with Tongay. They're proud to announce the launch of its highly anticipated official soccer watch party taking place inside the Tongay soccer zone at the iconic clock tower in Montreal's Old Port. So that's pretty cool. You know, I'm a big fan of watch parties, so that'd be awesome. Okay. Tonight, French pop star Lori, she's back at MTELUS. Now, last night I did a little Franco. I actually had a chance to go and check her out last night. She is really good live.
6: Okay.
33: Really, really good live.
6: Lori.
33: Lori. Okay. Doors open at 6:30. Show starts at 8 o'clock. Tickets start at about $80. on TV tonight. Rosie O'Donnell will be a guest on Watch What Happens Live at 9 o'clock on Bravo. Late Night Guy Jimmy Kimmel has Larry David. If you're looking for a movie to watch on AMC, Top Gun at 8:30, followed by Gladiator at 11. In sports, Blue Jays are playing right now. They're up 2-0 on the Boston Red Sox. Aaron, your red-hot New York Yankees. Yes, they look to make it 5 wins in a row when they take on the Chicago White Sox at 7 o'clock. 2026 FIFA World Cup. Let's give everybody 2 seconds if you don't want any spoilers.
6: Okay.
33: Perfect. 4 games are on the pitch today. Earlier today, Czechia, South Africa ended in a 1-1 draw. Later, Switzerland and Bosnia-Herzegovina at 3 o'clock. Canada, Qatar, big match for Canada, 6 o'clock. Mark Carney will actually be at the game this evening.
6: He's playing for us?
33: Oh, I would love that.
6: That'd be cool.
33: And the nightcap features Mexico versus South Korea at 9 o'clock. Me and Alice are big Mexico fans now. We changed our bet.
6: Why?
33: We're just on because of the song.
6: Oh, the World Cup song.
33: Well, okay. Yeah, the Mexico, this song. Contaré la historia
6: de una famosa persona. I see. Todos la conocen con el
33: apodo de Chona. We're just going for Mexico because of this.
6: Matthew está enfermo.
33: Yeah.
6: I understand, okay? Now you're Mexico.
33: We're
6: fan.
33: Going Mexico, yeah.
6: Okay.
33: Yeah.
6: Fair enough. By the way, did you read, my wife showed me this last night, Norway, because they have a team in the World Cup. Did you read what they did? They brought their own food to the World Cup. They don't trust the food in America.
33: That's
6: true
33: awesome.
6: Story.
33: That's awesome.
6: Like thousands of pounds of food because, we're going to the States. Not sure what we're going to get there. I love that. Thank you, Brian. 3
33: no
6: o'clock.
33: Problem.
6: We're going to come back in just a sec after the news and talk about a situation here about a new report painting a pretty grim portrait of how small individual land building owners are actually being pushed out of the game by large investment firms. It's happened everywhere else. It's starting to happen here. That story's next.
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8: Good afternoon, it's 3:01. I'm Jason Mayoff with a CTV News Update. A severe thunderstorm watch is in effect. It's 20 degrees downtown. Weather details in minutes. Here's what's making news right now. A horrific West Island work accident sends a man to hospital. The OQLF is out with its latest complaints report and violent Pokemon card and laptop thefts in Laval. With the latest from the CJAD 800 Traffic Center, here's Lauren Glazer.
12: Pretty slow drive northbound 15 now. Starting to Lavarandre, that volume up to the top of northbound the Carry. We do have delays also southbound the Carry from the top to Van Horn for southbound 15. Busy also between Atwater and the Champlain. Westbound side of the 20, difficult now. Turcotte back to Ville-Saint-Pierre for the outbound side of the Mercier Bridge. Volume also starting at the Ville-Saint-Pierre interchange. Northbound 13, you are losing some time from the T-Cantauri-Barassic and between the Vachon Bridge and 640. Southbound 13 delays too, Coderlies out to the 20 on the westbound side of the Met. It's pretty busy between Lac-Courtier and the DeCary Interchange. Get 20 times the points Friday to Sunday at Pharmaprix. 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
8: In the news, a worker survived a horrific accident on a Kirkland construction site this morning. He fell into a wooden form used to pour concrete into and was impaled in the abdomen by a steel rod. Firefighters got him out, strapped to a stretcher and lifted by a crane. The worker suffered serious but non-life-threatening injuries. The incident happened on the future Lacey Green Village, an 1,100-unit neighborhood being built on Brunswick, west of the Fairview Mall. More than 11,000 complaints were filed last year about non-compliance with Bill 101, setting another record for the OQLF. It's a 7% increase from the previous year, with complaints nearly doubling since 2021-22. The majority of complaints center on language of service and language of documentation, which includes a company's website and social media. Today's new data comes a week after the OQLF came under fire for targeting a Jewish deli in St. Henry for the use of the word nosh on its signage. More than half the complaints targeting businesses were in the Montreal area. Others were filed in the Montagnard region, the Outaouais, and in Quebec City. Laval police are warning about a rash of violent crimes targeting sellers of Pokemon cards and MacBooks. They arrested 10 teens aged 16 to 18 earlier this month. Police say the suspects allegedly posed as buyers and set up meetings with people selling on Facebook Marketplace. They shared videos, police did, of some of the incidents. They appear to show how, in some cases, people who set up meetings to sell their products were instead greeted by someone who pepper sprayed them and tried to rob them. The federal fiscal watchdog says Ottawa's plan to roll out automatic tax filing could see Canadians who normally don't file their tax returns get thousands of dollars in benefits every year. Here's Canadian Press reporter Lisa Laporte.
7: Parliamentary Budget Officer Annette Ryan estimates in a new report the federal government would pay out $342 million over 5 years under this new program, which she expects would cost $87 million to administer. The government relies on the CRA to distribute certain benefits supporting workers, parents, or low-income households. Those who don't file their taxes probably aren't receiving the benefits they're owed.
8: The federal government announced a plan in the 2025 budget for the Canada Revenue Agency to file taxes for certain low-income individuals and offer pre-filled returns for others with simple tax situations. Well, the House of Commons rises for the summer this afternoon after unanimously voting to push through some final pieces of legislation. Conservatives have called out Prime Minister Mark Carney repeatedly throughout the spring sitting for frequently missing question period. He's not attending today as he's in Vancouver to make an announcement and to see Canada's FIFA World Cup match against Qatar. Government House Leader Stephen McKinnon dismissed concerns about Carney's absences.
9: I think the Prime Minister should be expected to be there cheering on our national men's soccer team in Vancouver, and I obviously wish everyone in British Columbia well. This is a incredibly historic and exciting day, and I think every Canadian will understand why the Prime Minister must be in Vancouver today.
8: And we are just getting word that that announcement that he's making in Vancouver is a pledge for $100 million to build a new high school in Tumbler Ridge, B.C. That was where that horrible shooting happened. For interviews and other audio, go to CJAD800.com or download the iHeartRadio app. Your Dormivu Weather Center forecast. Severe thunderstorm watch is in effect. Showers or thunderstorms with a possible severe thunderstorm this afternoon. Strong winds gusting to 70 late this afternoon, the high 20 degrees. The rain will taper off tonight, but we could still see a severe thunderstorm early this evening. Still on the windy side tonight, the low 15. And mainly cloudy with a chance of showers tomorrow and possible thunderstorms late in the afternoon. A little windy tomorrow, the high 20 degrees. It's 20 downtown. For all the news during the day, stream us on your smart speaker. Just say play CJAD 800. 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
6: Welcome back. 3:08 on this Thursday afternoon. Just want to update you again weather-wise. We once again have a severe thunderstorm watch in the forecast. It's still in here. Telling us now showers or thunderstorms with a risk of a severe thunderstorm. And this is supposed to be happening possibly by this afternoon, early evening. And at the same time, we had an announcement from Environment Canada letting us know this is in Eastern Ontario in the Alexandria area, possible tornado based on these conditions as well, with a chance of heavy rain, even hail, moving this way. So again, just to let you know, that's what's in the forecast right now, that severe thunderstorm warning is still there. If it happens to be, you know, coming down in your area, as it did yesterday when we started getting text messages from people on the West Island, please let me know. That number is there, 514-790-0800, and we'll pass that information along. Let people know as well. So this next story is one of those where, you know, for all the talk about housing and how difficult it is in the city and getting more and more difficult, we find out that according to a new report, a lot of individual building owners here are just that. They're individual owners. They're in small buildings, 3 to 5 units, and even they are now starting to get crowded out by big business. So we try to find out more. Eric Sanssouci is a spokesperson for Corpic, largest organization of rental property owners and managers in Quebec, and is on the line. Eric, thanks for being here this afternoon. So, you know, typically, and I know we've seen this happen or starting to happen in lots of other places, but typically it's for bigger units. What's happening now with smaller units?
16: Mm-hmm. Actually, we just made a study with Aviseo Conseil. We're just trying to understand the portrait of the ownership in Quebec, and we had obviously a good intuition, a good understanding of the ownership, but we're very surprised by the numbers. Some very shocking statistics. In Quebec, 94% of all rental buildings are fiveplexes and under. So it's small buildings. And 96% of the owners are individuals. So we're far from what we observe outside of Quebec, where this is more real estate funds and larger buildings. And at this point right now, we also have to understand that we have probably the oldest housing stock. 60% of the rental buildings were built before 1980. So we're at a point where we need to renovate them. And the context is that the prices for renovation went up 49% since 2017, and the inflation, meanwhile, was 27%. So at the point where we need the most to do renovations, it is to the highest price. So we see more and more small owners who are doing long-term ownership selling their buildings. And people who are buying them, they're looking for short-term results, and it's not good for anybody.
6: So we hear this, and you think to yourself, as you said, you know, that highest concentration is right here, I guess in Montreal and Quebec, of these people who'd really just want to be able to live in their buildings as well, because I understand the numbers show that most of these people actually live in those small buildings. Those are their own buildings.
16: In Montreal, 54% of small buildings, like I said, fiveplexes and under, which is pretty much the big majority, they live in their building. Mm-hmm. So one half of the owners are living in their building, and it's getting more and more complicated for them just to maintain it. And we're facing a complicated environment now. We know it's a housing crisis and affordability crisis. So we're looking for solutions to enable the owners to renovate and keep their building.
6: Yeah, and I should point out as well, in Montreal, I would guess, given all the red tape that we've had to go through, you know, if you're one of those people, and given the fact that the cost of everything is going up, including when they do renovations, even simple things like painting, what's the solution here you're looking for, and from who? From the TALC? From the government? From who?
16: We're looking, first of all, just to review the regulation regarding renovation. It's some people will know when I talk about CCQ and carte de compétence for the different trades. So if we compare renovation for residential with the owner living in his place with the rental renovation, it is ruled differently. So if, let's say, you're doing a bathroom in your own house,
6: right,
16: you would call a plumber, an electrician, and maybe a guy called Steve. And this guy is good with carpentry, putting gyprock and taping joints, doing the painting. And it will cost you maybe $20,000 and it will take 2 weeks. If I go upstairs and I work in your rental unit, Steve cannot do this anymore. We need 7 more guys because they will have to respect their trade jurisdiction, and they will cost mm-hmm. more. So the same bathroom, instead of taking 2 weeks for $20,000, it's going to take 4 weeks to for $30,000. So it's more expensive to renovate the rental units, and it's not only impacting the finance of the landlords, it's also impacting the rent for the tenant, because every year when they get their raise, it is taken into consideration the renovation cost. So everybody is losing. So we're asking for the government for no cost, just to review that regulation and keeps and bring some oxygen to renovate.
6: And how are you? I mean, it's one thing to ask. I mean, is the government open to this? Well, what's the reaction you've gotten so far?
16: We know they understand. Every party that we talk to, they understand what we say, but it's a sensitive subject here in Quebec, and they want to, the last government wanted to maintain the industry harmony, and they didn't want to touch this because it could be sensitive, but we're asking at this point that we need, because it is just so much necessary that we need to modernize that regulation.
6: Well, hold on. When you say the government's been sensitive to this, why? To, you know, because it would upset unions? Is that the issue?
16: Exactly, obviously.
6: So they don't want to go here, even though individuals are being affected by this, because they don't want to risk a bothering someone or affecting someone in a union who's already got these jobs guaranteed, basically.
16: We never had any discussions with the unions, but the government is sensitive to that. And we're at a point where we're lacking workers, so it won't take away jobs to the union workers. We need them to do the infrastructure works, the construction that we need. So please just let us do the renovation to the same price that it is made in the single home and condo sector right now.
6: Look, I hate to ask you the question. Are you hopeful this gets done, or is this just banging your head against the wall?
16: Actually, we see that right now everything is being reviewed, and we're just going to the election, and obviously this solution will be part of some platforms, and we'll see who's running the government for the next 4 years. And we're very hopeful that reality catches up and this move forward.
6: Let's hope so. Eric, thank you so much for the time. Good luck.
16: Thanks to you.
6: All right. So there you go. For all the individual homeowners out there, hope something does get happen, or something does happen, rather. It is kind of difficult to hear, isn't it, though? In a situation like this, you're just, you know, you're living in, I don't know, a fourplex. You live there, and you're renting it out and trying to make a couple of bucks, and then finding out that, you know what? Sorry, we can't help you because, you know, it's a union thing. Going to have to hire five guys to do that bathroom instead of one guy who's going to take, you know, an extra week to do it. Something's wrong with that picture. 317. Let's go to traffic. CJD 800 Traffic Center. Lauren Glazier with a check. Lauren?
12: Aaron, we're seeing delays now northbound 13 with volume from Cutler 2 up to Henri-Bourassa, and again between the 344 and 640. Southbound 13 delays there between Cutler S and the 20. We are dealing with an accident inside the access to 32nd Avenue. On the westbound side of the 20, difficult between Turcotte and Norman. For northbound the Carry, it's difficult as well. It's length. Southbound the Carry, lots of volume now from the top to cut St. Catherine. Also delays on the eastbound side of the TCAN. The volume there starting Cavendish at the Papineau on the eastbound Met, and again between La Cordaire and the Anjou Interchange. On the westbound side of the Met, it's busy between Pineuf and DeCarry. For the westbound side of the TCAN, some increased volume now between Cover 2 and Ottawa 13. 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Details at adonis.ca. 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Call in your tips to Star 800. Your next report at 3:30.
6: All right, thank you, Lord. Traffic is brought to you by the folks over at the Met, Montreal's newest airport, the Montreal Metropolitan Airport, a new way to travel in Greater Montreal. It is the Met, now open. Discover the Met. We'll take a little break. When we come back, you may have heard this, heard someone from the Montreal Children's talking about this the other day, not something I'd thought of necessarily, but if you drive around the city, you probably will have seen, you know, people on e-scooters. There seem to be more and more of them all the time. Yeah, there are also more and more people who ride them getting injured, and some of those injuries have become quite serious. We'll talk about what needs to be done, because a pilot project was underway. It's now over. What's going to change, if anything? We'll find out next.
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5: So I mentioned the situation with e-scooters. You may have heard the report. We had someone on the news a couple of days ago talking about this, which came as news to me. But I say news, but perhaps not a surprise. People on e-scooters, you've probably seen them. There are more and more of them in the city all the time. And they turn out to be pretty dangerous, at least as far as kids are concerned, and teenagers as well. Leanne Farnsblow is a trauma coordinator at the Montreal Children's Hospital Injury Prevention Program and is on the line. Thanks so much for being here this afternoon.
6: Thank you.
5: I heard, I guess it was Dr. Friedman at the Children's talking about how serious this has gotten. People don't think of these things really, it seems to me, as very dangerous. And I know there's a pilot program that just come to an end. Where are we on this? And given the fact that we're seeing these injuries and more of them, and apparently some of them quite serious, what's going to happen next here? What is the suggestion as to what should happen next?
6: So the pilot project, from my understanding, ends in July. It started July 3 years ago, so I believe it ends mid-July.
5: Okay.
6: In terms of what's happening next, from our perspective, we don't really know. So this was a pilot project from the government. They never came to us for our data, so we haven't spoken to them yet. We want to be involved with the government to look at what the best way to implement improved measures going forwards. Currently, the pilot project had things like a minimum age, speed limits, where they can be ridden, helmets were mandatory, but they didn't seem to be, the laws didn't seem to be enforced, and I think there was a lack of awareness. So you weren't supposed to be under 14. At our center, which is a pediatric center, 60% of our cases were under the age of 14.
5: Wow.
6: You're supposed to be wearing a helmet. About 50% of our cases aren't wearing helmets. I know in the adult sites, it's at least 50%, if not less, that are wearing helmets. So it doesn't seem to be that people are wearing helmets. And just anecdotally, you know, if you drive around, how many times are you driving 30 or 40 and an e-scooter goes past you? So they're obviously going faster than 25 kilometers an hour. They're not supposed to have, they're not supposed to be impaired, not supposed to have, you know, kind of earphones or anything, not supposed to be using their telephones, all these kind of things. We see it anecdotally. So I don't know. Yeah. What's going on? That is it not being enforced? We don't really know how to improve on that case, but we definitely have seen year to year since the pilot project started a significant increase. This year, I mean, the summer has barely even started, and we've already had almost half of the amount of cases we had all year last year.
5: So to what you're just saying, for people hearing this, okay, we get it, they're not wearing helmets, they should be. I mean, one could say the same thing about bikes. I guess the idea or the difference might be that people on bikes tend to be older, maybe they're a bit more responsible, I don't know. But is the suggestion that you could just get on, I don't know the laws on this, can you just get on a scooter, and you said some of these people are going 30, 40 K an hour and speeding by you? I mean, the law says they are not supposed to go that fast, but they do anyway. Do you know how that works?
6: Well, the scooters can go, I mean, I think they can go up to 60 kilometers an hour even. They go quite fast. And yes, you can just buy one in the store. There's no limitations on who can buy them. There's even ones that are available in the Canadian market marketed to children. Those are legally available to buy in Canada.

0: I think it's a larger project problem than just a Montreal problem or a Quebec problem, because those types of regulations would have to come down from Transport Canada. There has to be national guidelines saying what is allowed and what's not allowed in terms of this, in terms of selling these devices. I know this is an issue across the country. BC came out with a press alert the same day that we did. So it is not just a Montreal issue. It's a big problem. People think they're toys. And the difference between bikes and e-scooters is the speed. When you go that fast, if you fall off a bike, you can get seriously injured, absolutely. But if you're going so much faster, the injury is going to be that much worse.
1: What sort of injuries are you seeing? I mean, are we talking about, scraped knees, broken bones?
0: So a little bit of everything. We definitely see some people with just some lacerations, some scraped knees, some broken bones. But the concern is when they have head injuries. And the way they typically fall, it's not typically a motor vehicle collision. So we do see cases where it's car versus scooter, but often it's a lack of control or even just it gets caught in a rut. I mean, our roads are not meant for small wheels. Yeah. We have so many potholes, and then you go forward. So you're driving forwards, you're going at 60 kilometers an hour, the wheel gets stuck, your body goes over the scooter, and, Newton's, I think it's his first law of motion, an object in motion continues at motion at the same speed. So if you're going 60, your body's traveling at 60 kilometers an hour to fall.
1: Yeah, and I'm thinking as you say that, on a bike, you'd be falling over your handlebars, which is bad enough, but on a scooter, those handlebars are, there's not a whole lot there.
0: No, so, the handlebars are small. They're not going to hold you. You're going head first.
1: Yeah.
0: So if you're not wearing a helmet at that kind of speed, the injuries are very serious.
1: You mentioned this is obviously not just a problem here. How do you move forward? You mentioned the pilot project comes to an end in July. Will there be recommendations made after that, and to who, and what do we expect might change?
0: So these are the questions that we have as well is, what is the next steps? There needs to be some regulations. No regulations is worse because then it's a free-for-all. That was why they created this in the first place. I assume the government has been tracking data somewhere. I don't know where, and will continue this or change the rules.
1: Does it have to happen municipally or provincially? How would it work?
0: Currently, it's based on the provincial transport ministry.
1: Okay.
0: So that's it's like the SAC. Like you can find the regulations on the SAC website, Société Assurance Automobile, and it's currently government regulations from the Quebec government. I assume municipalities, the same way there are municipalities that have, helmet legislation, despite the fact that Quebec doesn't have helmet legislation for bikes, municipalities can probably mandate where you're allowed to ride them because there is the ability to limit the use of e-scooters in certain bike paths even, because if you're on a small bike path or a sidewalk with pedestrians or bikes going much slower with an e-scooter going much faster, it's a recipe for disaster
1: as well. Yeah, for sure. I wonder, you mentioned there's regulations up there as well. I mean, if the regulations are there and they're just being overlooked or ignored, it almost seems it doesn't matter what those regulations are going to be. We're going to keep seeing this kind of thing happen anyway.
0: That's part of the problem.
1: So is it up to police? I guess it'll be up to police to get involved somehow or have an awareness campaign or what?
0: Well, yeah, the police would have, once we have new regulations, so the regulations are set to expire in about a month, once those new regulations are in place and they need to be enforced, there needs to be an awareness campaign. I think part of the problem is this is a new issue across the globe, and every jurisdiction is looking at the best way to manage it, and there's not enough data to really say, globally, this has happened in this country or that country, and to be able to compare, every country and every jurisdiction is approaching it from a slightly different angle. So I think the best way to do it is look globally, not just here, and see what's working in different places.
1: Yeah, what really kind of makes me, you said something really important, is most people, and I think this is probably true for people listening, look at e-scooters and basically consider them toys, and they are, in fact, they are not.
0: Exactly. They're not toys. They're not built for young children, and let's be honest, teenagers are built for, they want to take risks, and they're excited to go very fast. They don't recognize the danger there, and the danger is real. We have a high proportion of patients that are being admitted in our center compared to last year and compared to when we see bike injuries. We had almost 20% of the cases that have come into our emergency room have required admission into the hospital.
1: Wow. Well, again, we'll wait and see what happens once this pilot project is done. But, you know, at least we're being made aware of this, and hopefully there'll be some rules put in place and some enforcement to follow. Leanne, thank you so much for the time. I appreciate it.
0: Thank you.
1: Take care. All right, 3:30. Let's get you caught up on news. Carmi Leave is going to join us on the other side. Stay with us.
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3: Good afternoon. It's 3:30. I'm Jason Mayoff with a CTV News update. A construction worker in the West Island survived after falling into a hole and impaling himself through the abdomen on a steel rod. It happened on Brunswick Boulevard in Kirkland. Firefighters were able to pull him out, strapped to a stretcher using a crane. His injuries are not life-threatening. The OQLF says it received a record 11,000 complaints in the past year, more than half of which came from Montreal. The most common ones involved language of service and language of documentation, including on websites and social media. And Prime Minister Mark Carney says Ottawa will be investing $100 million, which will partly go to build a new high school in Tumbler Ridge, BC. That was where that deadly shooting took place in February, when 8 people were murdered. For more news, including violent thefts of Pokemon cards and laptops in Laval, go to ctvnewsmontreal.ca. With the latest from the CJAD 800 Traffic Center, here's Lauren Glazer.
4: Pretty slow drive for the westbound side of the Met, starting Lac-Ordaire after the DeCary interchange. Also delays now westbound T-CAN, cover 2 on Tottery 13. Eastbound T-CAN volume there between Cavendish and Papineau, again between VO and the Anjouet interchange for southbound 25. Pretty slow now between Beaubien and the tunnel. Northbound Laurentian, off and on volume there between Saint-Martin and Saint-Rose. You are losing more time between the outlets and Autoroute 50. Northbound the Carry, top its length. Also delaying southbound the Carry from the top to Van Horn. Also having a tough time on the westbound side of the 20 between Turcotte and the Ville-Saint-Pierre interchange. 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
3: Your Dormeva Weather Center forecast, severe thunderstorm watches in effect. Showers or thunderstorms with a possible severe thunderstorm this afternoon. Strong winds gusting to 70 late this afternoon, the high 20 degrees. Rain's going to taper off tonight, but we could still see a severe thunderstorm early this evening. Still on the windy side tonight, the low 15. And mainly cloudy with a chance of showers tomorrow. Possible thunderstorms late in the afternoon, the high 20 degrees. It's 21 downtown. Your next CTV News update is at 4 o'clock.
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1: Time for us to say good afternoon to Carmi Levy, CTV tech analyst, who joins us every Thursday afternoon at this time. Carmi, I the tease today to our segment was social media starting to be used at a young age is now linked to earlier experimentation with drugs and alcohol. I wonder how many people will think that's unusual, or how many will think, well, I couldn't have ever imagined that one would have anything to do with the other. So where's this coming from?
20: Yeah, so this comes to us from the American Journal of Psychiatry. They just published the research in their distribution. And basically it finds that they looked at kids between the ages of 8 and 12, and they found that kids who start early, start using drugs, alcohol, at that early age, there's a stronger correlation between that and their use of social media, which basically means the earlier you introduce social media to a child, the more likely it is that you may very well be having issues with drugs or alcohol later on. And so they're particularly concerned about early onset because just about every social media platform has a self-imposed limit. By law in Canada, you must be 13 or older to use a social media platform, but as it turns out, kids even younger than that are using it. They're being introduced to it sometimes with their parents' knowledge, sometimes not. And unfortunately, per this research, it suggests that it leads to some not very ideal outcomes. And it's something that parents are going to want to keep essentially be on their radar.
1: Right.
20: Because in many cases, parents are like, okay, we'll change your birth date and you can use it because all your friends are using it. Well, there's a price for that.
1: So that blends into the next story, which, and there's been a lot of coverage on this, Ottawa introducing that privacy bill, which is going to cover children's data. How significant is this and how much teeth will this actually have?
20: Incredibly significant, because if you look at our current privacy law, it's known as the Privacy Act. It was brought in the year 2000, so long before any of this technology became a thing. And of course, it means that technology companies have been operating with essentially impunity, collecting all sorts of information from all ages, particularly kids, and using it in ways that are not necessarily beneficial to our kids. So essentially what it does is it puts restrictions on the kinds of data that can be collected around all ages, particularly children. And it also means that there's greater power for the government to pull it, to rein in things like deepfakes, misinformation, disinformation. Privacy has been essentially a free-for-all in the digital space for as long as you and I have been talking about it. And now the government is saying, well, it's time to make sure that our laws are keeping up with the technology. Canadians, especially kids, need to be better protected.
1: So when you're right, the right to request deletion, how would that work?
20: So, for example, let's say you've signed up for something, you've got an account, and now you no longer want to have that account. You can actually have, not only can you unsubscribe or unregister, you can submit a request to have all information that they have on you removed from their systems as well as the systems of their partners. Because or if you find something that someone has shared about you online, you can submit a takedown request under this particular law. Right now, it's a free-for-all. You're lucky if companies remove information if you ask them, but there's nothing encoded in law that requires them to do so. So this will sort of shift the onus onto these companies to behave more responsibly, and it gives us more control over our personal information. In other words, if we find it out there in a place, in a context that we're not happy with, we can get rid of it. We can ask for them to get rid of it, and if they refuse to comply, they are in violation of this law, and they could potentially be targeted by the federal government.
1: Which was my question about pushback from these companies, right? We know that in other cases there has been pushback. Do you imagine it would come here as well or not?
20: Yeah, I mean, certainly they have said in the past that they have introduced privacy provisions in their technologies, in their apps, in their services, and that there's no need for legislation like this. But that's kind of a common response from technology companies. They don't very much like being told by governments right. what to do. They would rather that there just be no rules at all, and they can continue to behave as they have since the beginning of technological time. But the reality is, it's not up to big American companies to decide how Canadians control their data. And this finally, after years of, the government's been trying to update its privacy regulation, for at least a decade and failing at every turn, this finally puts the power back north of the border in our hands where it belongs.
1: All right. This next story, I kind of looked at this and went, no, this can't be the same company. You wrote, Commodore's newest gadget is a flip phone that blocks social media and browser. This is not the same Commodore's in the Commodore 64, is it?
20: It absolutely is.
1: No.
20: That's Commodore Corporation. These are the folks that brought us the VIC-20, the Commodore 64. Remember William Shatner selling VIC-20? So this is the company. It's been bought and sold a bunch of times. Now it's some guy named Christian Simpson owns it. It's a lot smaller than it used to be. But they've introduced a number of products in recent years that kind of hark back to the origins of the company. Last year they introduced versions of the Commodore 64 that looked a lot like the original, but of course had modern technologies inside. So this device, it's known as the Commodore Callback 8020, and it looks like a flip phone that you might have had around, circa year 2000. And it's a little more advanced than that. And so it blocks web browsers and social media. So you can't use that on the app, on the device, but you can install the vast majority of apps that you would normally find in the Android App Store. And so it's designed to be less distracting. It's designed to not collect all that information that your smartphone collects, all the data. So, real great device to have, especially as we're getting new privacy legislation. And it kind of splits the difference. There's been this increase in devices, dumb phones, flip phones, non-connected phones that all they do is make phone calls or do text messaging to kind of rid us of that addiction to our smartphones. People who buy them are almost, in many cases, the same people who might buy a turntable or a cassette player or take photos with film. And so there's kind of this new sort of, retro push, and this device is like that. But unlike those other devices, you don't have to give up your complete digital life. And a lot of folks who buy these old retro phones find, I still need a phone to kind of participate in today's digital lifestyle. I can't give it up completely. This phone sort of splits the difference and tries to strike a better balance. And it'll be interesting to see, especially because it's Commodore branded, and that has a lot of kind of legacy power with a lot of people, including me. It'll be interesting to see if that helps it in the marketplace over the next few months. Definitely something worth watching.
1: I went to look online. You can buy a Commodore 64, the computer, with box for $175.
20: Hey, that's...
1: I don't know what you can do with it, but you can buy it.
20: That's right. And, for a lot of people, I mean, I'm dating myself here, but I grew up on this technology.
1: Yeah.
20: And for a lot of people, you still see them bought and sold, the originals, bought and sold on Marketplace and Kijiji. And there's a major pull for that. I think there's, especially now, I think there's a lot of folks just getting, maybe a little bit despondent about the AI era, that technology isn't helping as much as it's hindering us. And they're kind of looking to older brands, older technology, technologies, maybe get us back to a simpler time where technology was a little bit more helpful than it is today.
1: By the way, you'd have to spend a couple of bucks, I guess, trying to find floppy disks, I guess, at the same time, right? Yeah.
20: Yeah, you'll probably have to scour some you know, I don't know, garage sales or something to find them. I still have a few in
1: a
20: steel drawer. Yeah, so if anyone needs, just let me know.
1: Floppy disks, wow. All right, last story, really, really quick. I'm fascinated here. This is interesting. Why your cardiologist might tell you to skip Apple AirPods. Why?
20: So if you have a defibrillator or a pacemaker installed, it is subject to magnetic interference from radio-equipped devices, including AirPods. So these devices are known as cardiovascular implantable devices, and if they're placed too closely to a pair of AirPods or other Bluetooth headphones or even a smartphone or any kind of wireless device that has kind of Bluetooth built into it, it could interfere with the safe operation of your pacemaker. You might feel it'll just stop working temporarily till it's removed. So you'll feel faint. You might feel, you know, just not so great. Probably something you want to talk about with your doctor. Again, like if you are an AirPod user, but you still want to make sure to keep it at least 6 inches away from your chest. In other words, no longer carry it in your shirt pocket, because I wear a pair of AirPods and sometimes I do. Put them in your pants pocket, put them in a purse, put them in a backpack, but don't leave them close to your chest, and that ensures that that doesn't happen.
1: Things you learn. 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
20: 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Thanks,
1: Aaron. Take good care. You bet. Carmi Levy joins us, as I said, every Thursday at this time. Let's go to traffic, see what's going on. Lauren Glazer at the CJD 800 Traffic Center. Lauren?
4: Aaron, we're having a tough time. Westbound side of the 20 between Turcotte and Norman. Also a difficult drive on the eastbound side of the 20 now between 43rd and 1st Avenue. Outbound side of the Mercier Bridge, pretty busy. Starts at Clermont for the eastbound side of the 138. The volume there starting at the superstructure, and that volume running back up to the Ville-Saint-Pierre interchange. Northbound 15 delays as well to Laferandre up to the top of northbound the Carry. Also delays outbound the Carry from the top to Côte Saint-Catherine. Westbound side of the Met, volume there between La Cordera and DeCary for the westbound side of the TCAN. It's a bit slower now between Cofer 2 and Sources. 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Your next report at 4 o'clock.
1: All right, thank you, Lauren. And just a reminder, traffic brought to you by the all-new Montreal Metropolitan Airport. It's called The Met, the Montreal Metropolitan Airport. New way to travel in Greater Montreal. Check it out. Discover The Met, Montreal Metropolitan Airport, now open. When we come back, so yesterday, I think we were in the middle of the show. I think we had Tom Mulcair on saying, just found out, Washington Post actually found out what the items in this peace deal agreement or memorandum of understanding that will hopefully bring an end to that war in the Middle East is actually all about. And reaction since then has been pretty negative, I think, even within Donald Trump's own party. So what's in this deal? What does it mean? Well, that's the question we're going to try to answer when we come back with a professor of political science. That's next.
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26: So the deal we reached with Iran on Sunday will be signed shortly. Tomorrow, maybe the next day. Think, you know, subject, deals. All my whole life is all about deals. That's all I ever did is make deals. And crazy things happen with deals. I've gone into deals where it's a guarantee. No way it can not be signed. And it doesn't get signed. And I've gone into deals that you have no chance of making. And they go like nothing. So, but we're going to most likely sign a deal. They want to sign a deal.
1: What? That is Donald Trump reacting to the announcement yesterday of a deal that might get us a deal, eventually a peace deal, that might get done and be ratified. It's very complicated. And comments that I've heard suggest that this is really not much of a deal at all, at least not for the U.S. So we want to try to find out a bit more here, because obviously trying to understand what Donald Trump has to say about it doesn't really give you a clue as to what's really going on. Stephen David is a professor of political science at Johns Hopkins University, specializing in international security, and a focus in the Middle East. Thank you so much for being with us, Professor. Give me your, first of all, your reaction to what you heard from the U.S. and from the president yesterday.
27: Well, it's not a reaction that makes me very enthusiastic. It's unclear what deal President Trump is talking about. If it's the initial memorandum of agreement, well, okay, he succeeded in opening the strait that his actions closed. The nuclear stuff, which is the real deal, is being postponed for some 60-day negotiating period. I'd like to remind your listeners, it took the Obama administration 18 months to come up with its deal, which in some ways was less complex than this one. So the notion that somehow this is all going to be wrapped up in 60 days, I have a bridge in Brooklyn to sell, if you believe that.
1: Yeah, I wonder, with reference to the Obama deal, I've heard some people suggest, you know what, this is really no better, no worse than a deal that had already been there. Is that accurate?
27: Well, it's hard to say because there is no deal out there. He's talked about ending Iran's nuclear program, but there are no specifics. What's going to happen to the highly enriched uranium? What's going to happen to the centrifuges? What's going to happen to the nuclear plants? What's going to happen to the missiles that would carry these weapons? What kind of inspection regime would we have? None of these details have been resolved. And these are complicated details. I just don't have confidence that the Trump administration and the experts, so-called experts it will assemble, are up to the job.
1: So they're framing this, the Trump administration, as what they call a performance-based agreement, right? Meaning that Iran only benefits from this memorandum of understanding, by complying with the commitments it's already made. And I guess that's what the 60 days is for. So what does that mean? At the end of 60 days, if they have not come into compliance here, they're back to where we started?
27: Well, one doesn't really know what it means. The notion that somehow Trump is going to start bombing them again after 60 days, if the details haven't been worked out, I find very hard to believe. I mean, one of the things the American-Israeli war has given us is that Iran knows it has this secret weapon. It can close the Straits of Hormuz with a few speedboats, a couple of drones. I don't think Trump wants to see gas prices again spike, especially as the midterm elections are coming up in November.
1: I wonder, too, you know, the meeting of the G7 leaders in France over the past few days, which is where this was signed. I mean, I thought it was just, talk about pomp, signing it in the shadow of Versailles with French President Emmanuel Macron there. Is the rest of the international community buying this from what you've seen? Like, good job, way to go, it's finally over, look what you did?
27: No, I think the international community, especially countries dependent on America's goodwill, will say nice things. Oh, I'm glad it's over, and I'm sure it's going to be a great deal. Privately, my guess is they're saying, what a colossal screw-up this is. Why did this war even happen? I remember, Trump at the beginning said the objectives of the war was regime change, ending the Iranian nuclear program, ending its support of proxies like Hezbollah and Hamas. None of that happened. None of that happened. So I don't understand what this war accomplished other than putting Iran in a stronger position to now have American sanctions lifted and to allow Iran to trade freely with all countries in the world without any penalty, plus this like $300 billion reconstruction program. That's a lot of money to give to a country that's been a thorn in America's side for the last 50 years.
1: Is that money that had been previously seized, or is this new money?
27: Well, it is new money that supposedly is going to be the result of investments from other countries and businesses in Iran. In addition, there are frozen assets that Iran is subject to get. You have different estimates of just how much, $50 billion, $100 billion, that have been frozen since the Iranian Revolution. Remember, though, that Trump vilified Obama, and to a certain extent Biden, for providing $1.7 billion to Iran for the original Obama deal. The money Trump is promising is many magnitudes greater than that.
1: You know, to what you just said, I want to just point this out again. Is the suggestion that at the end of all of this, assuming there's, you know, nothing in 60 days that's going to kind of drag us back to the beginning of this again, did Iran come out the winner in this, in your estimation?
27: I think so. They came out the winner because they survived. And not only did they survive, they showed the world they can close down the straits, which affects virtually everyone throughout the globe. They're in line to be getting lots of money to restore their economy, keep the regime afloat, and they stood up to America. I think this is clearly a defeat for America, and I might add Israel as well, and a victory for Iran.
1: By the way, with respect to Israel, because part of this, I understand, has always been Iran's demand that Israel stop bombing Lebanon and going after, you know, their proxy there. And Israel has basically said that's not part of what they're going to do. How does that factor into this?
27: Well, it's a very important factor. Israel was not part of the negotiations, but they are part of at least the original memorandum of understanding, whereby the ceasefire applies to Israel and Hezbollah. Well, if Hezbollah provokes Israel, Israel launches attacks against Hezbollah, and it looks like the agreement's going to unravel, America is likely to put a lot of pressure on Israel. The rift between America and Israel will widen, and that's certainly not a good thing for Israel. I should add that if you want to see the consequence of this agreement, talk to the Israelis. Across the political spectrum in Israel, pro-Netanyahu, anti-Netanyahu, they are all apoplectic about this agreement.
1: My question was going to be, does this create an even greater rift, a rift that wasn't there before this started between the United States and Israel?
27: It does create a greater rift, and it comes at what I feel is a unique time in American-Israeli relations. I've been around a while, and I can't remember a time where public opinion in America was so widely opposed to Israel as it is now, especially concentrated in the Democratic Party, which is over 80% hostile to Israel, but Republicans as well, the isolationist wing, Tucker Carlson, you know, crowd. So the notion that somehow popular appreciation and support for Israel will constrain the president or Congress is no longer there. Yeah.
1: Professor, I want to thank you so much for your time and your insight. Thanks again.
27: My pleasure.
1: Take care. That is Stephen David, professor over at Johns Hopkins. His take on what's going on with that MOU and that potential peace deal for a peace. Wow. 4 o'clock. We're going to get you caught up on news. Jason is next. James Mennie on the other side.
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15: Good afternoon. It's 4 o'clock. I'm Jason Mayoff with a CTV News update. A severe thunderstorm watch is in effect. It's 21 downtown. Weather details in minutes. Here's what's making news right now. Police released video of some violent Pokemon card thefts in Laval. A worker impales himself at a West Island construction site, and Ottawa pledges money for a new school in Tumbler Ridge, BC. For the latest from the CJAD 800 Traffic Center, here's Lorne Glazer.
4: We do have delays westbound Met Lacordaire back to DeCary. Also pretty busy on the westbound side of the TCAN, cover 2 to almost St. John's. Eastbound side of the TCAN delays now Cavendish to Papineau on the eastbound Met again between Lacordaire and Anjou for southbound 25. Busy as well between Beaubien and the tunnel for the upbound side of the Jacques Cartier Bridge. Volume now from Beaubien via Papineau south. On the westbound side of the 20, it's difficult Turcotte to Norman again between 43rd and the Dorval Circle. You are losing time also between Anse and Cabaton and Il Perreault. 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
15: In the news, Laval police have arrested 10 teenagers alleged to have been involved in the violent thefts of Pokemon cards and laptops. CTV's Stéphane Giroux reports.
10: In this video released by Laval police, the man behind the wheel is selling a rare box of Pokemon cards to an interested buyer he found on Facebook Marketplace. But then the seller gets pepper sprayed in his car, while the thieves flee with the collectible cards. A Laval police cruiser passes by and chases them. Investigators say their arrest led to a major theft ring believed to be behind at least 10 similar assaults over the past year.
15: Laval police say it's recorded 30 robberies involving Pokemon cards since last year, 11 of which happened after March 1st of this year. A construction worker is in hospital after a workplace accident in Kirkland. He fell into a frame used for concrete and onto a steel rod, which impaled him in the abdomen. The fire department lowered a stretcher that he was able to strap himself to, and they pulled him out with the help of a crane. His injuries are serious, but not life-threatening. It happened at a major construction site on Brunswick Boulevard in Kirkland, west of the Fairview Mall. The OQLF says it's received a record number of complaints, 11,000 in the past year, up 7%. The most common complaints were about language of service, accounting for 35%, and language of commercial documentation, including on websites and social media, at 33%. Other reasons include signage, product labels, and the language of work. Just over half of the complaints were in Montreal. The Quebec Liberal Party says it's not planning on proceeding with a lawsuit for now against Paul Saint-Pierre Plamondon. The party sent the PQ leader a 72-hour legal notice demanding he retract comments linking the Liberals to organized crime. Liberal leader Charles Mignard says he sincerely believed Saint-Pierre Plamondon would retract his remarks, which he did not. Mignard says the deadline was for the PQ leader and the Liberal Party is not bound by it. Prime Minister Mark Carney says the federal government is pledging $100 million, part of which will go for a new high school in Tumbler Ridge, B.C. Carney was in Tumbler Ridge today following the mass shooting there in February.
11: We sat down, we heard directly from the students, their parents, their teachers. We talked to the first responders, the neighbors, friends. And we talked about what could be done to begin to help heal from that trauma, that loss, unspeakable tragedy.
15: Police have said shooter Jesse Van Rutselaar killed 8 people and then herself. U.S. Vice President J.D. Vance says the U.S. Navy has allowed more than a dozen ships through to Iranian ports, lifting a blockade as part of an agreement to end the war in Iran. Vance made the announcement at a White House press briefing today.
12: Last night, 12.5 million barrels of oil went through the Strait of Hormuz. That is a high since the beginning of the conflict. Oil prices are down nearly at their level from the pre-war conflict. Gas prices dropped below $4 a gallon today for the first time since the conflict. And importantly, they're going to keep falling further given how low oil prices are.
15: Oil is down under $80 a barrel this afternoon. The average price of gas in Montreal this afternoon, just over $1.70 a liter. 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We have a yellow severe thunderstorm watch in effect. Showers or thunderstorms ending late this evening and then mainly cloudy with a chance of showers. We could get a severe thunderstorm early this evening. Windy, the low 15. Mainly cloudy with showers tomorrow. Maybe a thunderstorm late in the afternoon. A little windy tomorrow, the high 18. And Saturday, cloudy with a chance of showers and the high 21. It's 21 downtown. For all the news during the day, stream us on your smart speaker. Just say play CJAD 800. 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
1: That is James Menny. He is over at the Montreal Gazette. And Jim, I framed it today, given the fact we had yet another CAC minister stepping down. It's about time, I think, now that they take this on as their official theme song, Brian.
30: Another one bites the dust, and another one gone, and another one gone, another one bites the dust.
1: I did a quick count, Jim. Is it 33 who have now decided to and no longer be CACists?
31: Yeah, we're at 33, and in fact, by my calculations, they have until, I think, August 8th or something, and then they run out of M&A. Okay, it's like there'll be no one left. Uh-huh. There's 79 in the caucus, and 33 are going. And listen, we're chuckling, but I've never seen this before. I have never seen a political party, a ruling political party, two terms, and massive majorities, okay, literally deconstruct in real time before our very eyes. And I find it fascinating that not more is being made about this. As far as I can tell, and I'm thank goodness this finally happened, because I know up until today I hadn't seen a single thing about anybody running for the CAC. Apparently there's going to be, I guess, a press conference out in the townships. They're going to announce who the candidate's going to be in Brahmasiswa. But that said, that's it. That's one down. That's another 32 that you have to have covered. And plus, we don't know who else is leaving, and I'm sure there will be other people yeah. who are going to announce that they're leaving between now and then. But what's crazy is that, you know, I'm sorry. This is not an amazing coincidence. They realize the writing's on the wall. And even though the polls may suggest, you know, it's going to be a three-way race, I don't think so. I think that basically the CAC is going to show up, and maybe the numbers will be there, and people may say whatever they want to say. But I think the doomsday scenarios that we originally saw with the CAC being wiped off the map still hold. I think that you're going to see a rather ignominious end to, and quite deservedly so, to a government which, with each passing day, with each passing, you know, Auditor General's report, we realize just how incompetent these people really were. And to a certain extent, and I know there's uncertainty and, oh, it's going to be a referendum, just getting rid of these guys, Aaron, is a plus. Just getting rid of this idea, oh, there's a third way of doing things. We don't have to be federalists. We don't have to be separatists. But apparently you don't have to be competent either, because that is the one yeah. hallmark of these two mandates, these two terms that this government had. And quite frankly, who knows in the end what the bill is going to be for this, because I don't think we know. We still don't know. And it's not going to be until we have a new government that's looking at the books will turn around and say, you know what, it's worse than we thought.
1: So I guess my question, Jim, would be, based on this, another minister steps down today. How demoralizing is this for the leader, for Christine Freshette?
31: I would despair to be Christine Freshette right now, because honestly, I think she's been getting a hall pass from the media, because this should be the question every single day. Every single time someone leaves, it's like, madame, you know, what are you going to do here? It's like your team is literally dropping like flies here. And you're supposed to be leading us into another mandate. It doesn't look good. And as I say, the only people who seem to understand exactly what's going on are the CAC caucus itself, and they're getting the hell out of Dodge. So, you know, it's very strange for me to see this campaign treated like, oh yes, don't worry, oh yeah, then, you know, Christine Freshette's going to rebuild the CAC. No, I don't think so. I think the CAC is done like dinner. And with every passing day, with these names that we see coming up, these were not dilettantes. These are cabinet ministers,
1: right.
31: two termers. You know, they're gone. They're absolutely gone, Aaron. And the idea that somehow this party can be salvaged or recycled, I think is really whistling by a graveyard. But yeah, you're 100% right. I don't see how Christine Freshette can actually, how can I put it, impose herself as Premier of Quebec when everybody in her party seems to be running for the door.
1: I just want to touch on one other point, Jim, and again, we're just kind of hypothesizing here, but you kind of wonder, you have to wonder, given, you know, ministers high profile stepping down, how much of this is about Christine Freshette directly, and how much of this do you think is about, you know what, chances are we're not going to form another government. I don't want to sit as a, you know, in opposition or whatever, and I'm going to get out of politics. Is it a combination of both, do you think, or does it say more about her?
31: With all due respect to Madame Freshette, it's got nothing to do with it. The CAC was a one-man show. It was the Francois Legault show. He's gone, and it's over. There is no future. There is no spark. There is no energy. There is no, how can I put it? There is no plan forward.
1: Yeah.
31: This was all Francois Legault, beginning, middle, end. And when he became the most unpopular politician in Quebec, and indeed in Canada, it was clear. The writing was on the wall for a lot of people. I mean, you know, we have cabinet ministers here. They were enjoying positions of power. Had a lot of say in which way the province was going, and all of a sudden, boom, bang, everybody's leaving. And I tell you, it was the minute Legault took his leave that everyone realized the party's over. We'll play out the string, but I got to tell you, Aaron, I am still intrigued to see if they wind up being able to field 127 candidates between now and October.
1: All right, let's focus on the other party here provincially that I asked this question earlier, and I'm going to come back to it. You know, again, is not doing as well as we would have hoped. And when I say we, I mean people I think here who are not going to vote CAC and not going to vote PQ or any other party for that matter. You're writing the Quebec Liberals, if they have a reset switch, now's the time they flipped it. Why?
31: because they better step up. I mean, this whole thing with you know, the mise en demand, sending a lawyer's letter to Paul Saint-Pierre Plamondon, and then to back off on it. Like, I thought it was a smart move. I said, you know what? Enough. You don't get to say anything that comes into your head. There have to be consequences. And I don't care if it's going to happen well after the election. The idea is you don't tolerate that. Well, now he's issued this wishy-washy kind of statement, like, you know, we'll keep our options open. You tell me how anybody is going to look at that and not conclude that someone went up to him and said, boss, you know what? You stuck your foot in it, okay? They may be onto something here, so you want to just kill this right now. And the entire idea that Paul Saint-Pierre Plamondon could vilify and make a groundless accusation against the Liberal Party of Quebec, he's getting away with it. He's going to get away with it because now this standing back is like, well, I guess what were you trying to just overawe him, to bluff him and bully him into withdrawing it? Because he didn't, and you're standing down. So you know what? It looks like, you know, and I hate to say it, even though the life proves that's not true, all the people who are going to turn around nodding sagely going, ah, where there's smoke, there's fire.
1: Yeah.
31: You know, it's like that's the way it's going to go. So all I'm saying is maybe Monsieur Milliard should take the next few days and ask himself some really hard questions about which way his campaign is going, the manner in which his campaign is being waged, and the quality of advice he is receiving. Because honestly, I don't have to be you don't have to be a political expert to know that in this world, okay, when you very publicly say you're going to sue somebody, you sue them, okay? You might win or you might lose, but to turn around and then, you know, pull a, you know, like almost like a Trump always chickens out kind of a thing. We'll wait and see, blah, blah, blah. Right off the bat, he has done even more damage to himself with that allegation than Paul Saint-Pierre Plamondon did. So really, somebody in that party better take charge. Somebody better figure out that, you know what? And if your strategy, folks, is that, oh, don't worry. You know, nobody wants to vote for separation, so they're going to vote for us. I got news for you, okay? A lot can happen, and a lot of people can turn around and say, you know what? I'll vote for the PQ. They hold a referendum, I'll just vote no, and we won't separate. But we won't have to, you know, this is it. I'm really getting a vibe off the Liberals, Aaron, that this is the sum total of their strategy. No one's going to vote for separatists, and we're the only alternative, so yeah, we got it in the bag. No, you don't. And like I say, right now, you seem to be on a fast track for leader of the second opposition party. There's still time to pull it out of the fire. But honest to God, this has been a terrible week. As far as I'm concerned, this has been a terrible week for the Quebec Liberals. And they better do something about it and do it fast.
1: Jim, I couldn't agree with you more. I thought the exact same thing with respect to, you know, here was the deadline. Paul Saint-Pierre Plamondon decided I'm not going to do anything. It would have been a perfect opportunity, right, for Charles Villard to simply say, you know what, you don't get to accuse us of having ties to organized crime, whether you think it's a joke or not, or serious or not. Yes, we are going to sue you. You're right. All it would have done is either you win or you lose, but at least it shows you have some backbone and don't let people try to throw something at you that doesn't stick. I don't understand the decision.
31: And that was the impression I got is, okay, you know what, this guy's throwing down. This guy's saying enough is enough. And he even said, you know, there's limits, okay. Apparently there are no limits.
1: Yeah.
31: You know, it's like, oh, well, I'll wait and see how things... No. Okay, you blew it, okay? And I hope you understand that you blew it, Mr. Milliard, and I hope your entourage understands that you blew it, and that you don't get... The Liberal Party of Quebec does not enjoy such a sterling reputation that it can afford to say, oh, well, you know, we'll just try later. No. You're auditioning for a very, very... for the biggest role you've ever had, okay? And right now, Quebecers are looking at you like, so spare me the whole kind of, no one's going to vote for separatists. They're going to vote for us. I got news for you. Right now, I'm looking at those polls. I'm looking at the Francophone vote, and you're going nowhere fast. So I would be very, very careful about taking anything whatsoever for granted, especially your political future.
1: I'm going to wrap this up, but I started by asking today, after the interview I had with Charles Milliard yesterday, what is it he needs to do? Because clearly he's not getting through Never mind the regions. I think even some people here are looking at this and listening to him and thinking, is this all he's got? And it's interesting. So someone sent a text saying, you know, he's no Jack Layton, right? And then someone sent a text a little bit later, and I thought this was so bang on. No, he's the equivalent of the provincial liberal Stéphane Dion.
31: Yeah.
1: Which I found really interesting, right? In terms of charisma, whatever you want to call it, I think you need to have something. And for too many people, I think Charles Maillard is just plain vanilla. And it's not working.
31: I get the impression that there's no passion in this. I'm very sorry. That's exactly what in an election campaign, if you go in and, like I say, you're presuming that, you know, well, yeah, of course we have it. No, you don't. You're going to get a very, very rude surprise. And the thing is, though, you know, Stéphane Dion was like this nerd, okay? I'm not even getting that vibe off of Monsieur Milliard. I'm getting a vibe off of a guy. And here's the other irony, right, Aaron? The two guys leading the two

0: tough time on the westbound side of the 20 between Turcotte and Norman. Also some more volume now between 43rd and the Dorval Circle, and also between Ossie and Cabatonial Perot. Eastbound side of the 20, volume also from 43rd back to 1st Avenue. For the outbound side of the Mercier Bridge, it's tough from Ville St. Pierre. Northbound, the carry difficult its length, also delays westbound Met, Longelier back to the DeCary Interchange. Slowdowns for northbound Laurentian, starting Saint-Martin up to the 640, again between the outlets and Autoroute 50. For the westbound side of the TCAN, you are losing some time between Cofre 2 and Sources. 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
1: All right, thank you, Lauren. So I'll get to it. Our question of the day today that started things off is about Charles Maillard, who was here yesterday in studio with me, talking about, the specific issue was the sort of French program, if you will, the seven pillars of protecting and promoting French that Charles Maillard has been promising he'd release. He did it the other day, came in yesterday to talk about it. The first thing I brought up was the fact that even though this is a major plan, as I said, it covers a lot of ground here as far as French is concerned, right? It's about, he calls it the seven pillars, which include read, integrate, prosper, learn, protect, shine, and unite. It covers everything from French literacy to culture to promoting French and economic development. It was a big announcement. There was a lot in it, a big announcement, but it did not make much of a dent in the French press. Now, when I brought it up, Mr. Maillard said, look, I respectfully disagree. Analysts have been talking about this on the French side. And I'm saying, yes, of course, I get that. But for the average citizen, the average francophone who is reading the Journal or Le Devoir or La Presse, it did not even make one of the top stories. And this is the Liberals' plan on how they're going to promote and go ahead and protect French if elected. I found that a little odd, but I also found it very much the same as everything else that so far we have heard from the Liberals, from Charles Maillard as their leader in this campaign. Nothing really has stuck out to make people go, you know what? I like what this guy's talking about. I like what this guy's saying. I like his spunk. Call it whatever you will. That fire, that passion, whatever, it's simply not there. And if it is, it's not getting through. So I played a clip from David Hertel, who joins us regularly here. He's one of our analysts. He is also, coincidentally, a former provincial cabinet minister, a Liberal provincial cabinet minister who you'd think would also like to see the Liberals win again in an election and therefore be someone who's actually sort of, if you will, rooting for Charles Maillard. I played this clip that you're about to hear and then asked Charles Maillard, who had not heard it before, to comment. Here you go.
2: I don't know if it's him or who he's surrounded himself with in terms of a strategic communications team, but he simply has yet to define himself. Can you tell me what Charles Maillard really stands for?
3: I'm more than open to receive, you know, constructive criticism. I'm not open to false allegations like Mr. Plamondon did a couple of days ago. In the next weeks, they'll get to know me better. I know that a lot of Quebecers don't know me yet, so they cannot like someone they don't know. So there's a lot of work. I recognize that, and I'm reading analysts, but not all of them. I'm very proud of what we're doing right now, and I'm proud of the team that I'm recruiting. And this is about me, but this is also about the team and the program. We're following our plan. We proposed yesterday a very robust and intelligent plan. We're going to be proposing more plans on immigration, on the economy, on all the, you know, the principal, you know, subjects and topics that Quebecers want to hear about. And, you know, the only survey that I want to win is the one on October 5th, and that's the only one that matters.
1: Yeah, so you know that line, the only poll that counts is the one on election day. I understand that. But again, even that reaction, and it's even more interesting today, given the fact that the Liberals, and we were just talking about this with Jim Menney, have chosen not to go ahead and sue Paul St. Pierre Plamondon for alleging that, you know, in their leadership race provincially, there may be ties to, the underworld, something. They sent out a mise en demeure saying, you better retract that. Paul St. Pierre Plamondon did not, and there was no follow through today to sue. And as Jim Menney just said, and I agree, to me, that would have been a wonderful opportunity to simply say, you know what? You can't just go ahead and accuse somebody of something with no proof. And yes, we are going to sue. But he chose not to. Chose to do the opposite. So I will also, to be perfectly fair, and by the way, you can see the whole interview if you wanted to on our website at cjd800.com. But from an Anglo perspective, this was all about a French announcement. I get that. That's what I'm talking about. But

0: From an Anglo perspective yesterday, I did want to give him props. Charles Maillard said he wants to mend relations with English school boards, if elected, because we know that they have been in a battle with the CAC since day one. And yes, that's a step in the right direction. Although, wanting to do something and changing tones or having a clearer tone, that's not action, that's just a tone, but at least it's there. So we'll take something from that. But here's the concern. If you want to see a Liberal government, because you don't want the CAC to get elected again, you don't want the PQ to form a government. The most recent Léger poll, just a couple of days ago, has the PQ at 30%, the Liberals at 27%, the CAC at 21%. But on the question of personal popularity, Charles Maillard is running third. Third. Weakest favorability numbers of the three major leaders. It's as if voters are saying, you know what, yeah, I can choose the Liberals, but I'm not really sure about the guy leading the party. Something in there doesn't sound right. That doesn't work. So I would like to know from you, this is my question to you today. What does Charles Maillard, the leader of the provincial party, the Liberal Party, need to do differently between now and October to make you want to consider to vote for him and not just simply against somebody else? You heard him say, you cannot like someone you don't know. That's how he is framing this idea of him not being very, you cannot like someone you don't know. I don't think most people knew who Christine Fréchette was when she became leader of the provincial CAC. Yet now, after only a few weeks, actually less time than Charles Maillard had as leader of the Liberals, she's become quite popular, even though she's the head of a party nobody likes. So what does Charles Maillard have to do differently to stand out, to make you want to vote for him, to say, you know what, I like this guy? Or maybe the other half of the question should be, what has he not yet done? Or what has he done that doesn't make you say, you know what, I'm not getting it. He's not getting through. I don't get it. 790-0800, 514-790-0800. Let me know what you think. Charles Maillard, what does he need to do differently than what he's doing now? Your calls and texts when we come back.
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7: Good afternoon, it's 4:30. I'm Jason Mayoff with a CTV News Update. The OQLF received more than 11,000 complaints last year, which it says was a record and 7% higher than the previous year. Most were in Montreal. About two-thirds involved language of service or documentation, including a company's website or social media. Montreal's business community is coming together to sweeten the pot in the city's bid to host the headquarters of a multinational defense bank. A consortium of three companies are offering several floors in a planned downtown tower for the bank's offices. And a man was rushed to hospital this morning after an accident on a major construction site in Kirkland. The man fell onto a steel bar, which pierced his abdomen. The fire department was called in to rescue him and says he was conscious and stable. His injuries are not life-threatening. For more news, including why whole-body MRIs are not the answer to all that ails you, go to ctvnewsmontreal.ca. And with the latest from the CJAD 800 Traffic Center, here's Lorne Glazer.
8: We're slowing now. Northbound 13 volume starts code for 2 runs out to Henri Bourassa. Again, between the Vachon Bridge and 640. For southbound 13, delays there between Côte-de-Liesse and Ottawa 20. Westbound side of the Met, busy. La Cordaire back to DeCary. Westbound side of the TCAN has volume also between code 2 and almost St. John's. Westbound 20, pretty slow. Turcotte to Norman. You are losing more time between 43rd and the Dorval Circle. Eastbound side of the 20, busy also between 32nd and 1st Avenue. On the eastbound side of the Villemarie, it has volume also between Atwater and St. Laurent. For the upbound side of the Mercier Bridge, pretty tough from Ville-Saint-Pierre. 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
7: Your Dormez-vous Weather Center forecast, a yellow severe thunderstorm watch in effect. Showers or thunderstorms ending late this evening and then mainly cloudy with a chance of showers. We could get a severe thunderstorm early this evening. It'll be windy, the low 15. Mainly cloudy with showers tomorrow, maybe a thunderstorm late in the afternoon, a little windy tomorrow, the high 18. And Saturday, cloudy with a chance of showers and the high 21. It's 19 downtown. Your next CTV News update is at 5 o'clock.
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9: It's like a leopard, right? He can't get rid of his spot. He is what he is.
19: First of all, he's almost there by default.
9: This guy, to me, has no charisma.
20: He kind of has the personality of a wooden board.
19: He's way too passive. He seems a bit cocky. It's as if he feels like he's got everything under control.
9: I don't trust him, and I won't vote for him.
21: I, too, was frustrated by his lack of charisma and all that. I think he's doing all right. You know, it's not great.
19: He doesn't come across very well. He's got no fire in him. He's got no spunk.
20: He's going to have to figure out how to deliver the message with at least some, you know, charisma or some sort of personality.
19: I don't think he's going to do very well for the Liberals, and I feel bad, but the Liberals are not going to win. That's for sure. Not with him.
0: Wow. Not a lot of good news in that from our listeners when we first asked this question just after 2 o'clock. Speaking of Charles Maillard, the leader of the provincial Liberals, and why he has not been able to kind of get through. And it's a comment that has come from a variety of analysts. I played the David Hertel clip. You know, Jimeni kind of feels the same way. You know, it's funny listening to this now. I wonder to myself, do you really need charisma to be in politics? And I think back to people like, I don't know, Robert Bourassa. I wouldn't say he was, you know, like had a lot of charisma necessarily. He was a smart guy. Do you need charisma or whatever we're calling charisma? I don't know. I think you need something that I could frame as passion, which to me doesn't come across. Charles Maillard is a really nice guy. He's very personable, right? He looks the part. But I don't know. What did they call it? Fire in the belly? I have not heard that from Charles Maillard. And I want to get to something because I think this is a tell today as well. This idea that today the provincial Liberal Party decided not to go ahead and sue Paul St-Pierre Plamondon for alleging that during the leadership race there was some kind of tie to organized crime. Letting him get away with that, to me, is a huge mistake. Because what does it show people? That you can say whatever you want, we'll threaten to sue you, but we're not actually going to sue you? No one knows what's happened. There's an investigation on right now. So to allege that, some people look at that and go, oh, there must be something going on. Otherwise, why wouldn't they have sued? It's not a good look. And it seemed that was like a softball. But they chose to walk away. And you know, the one thing I don't understand, and maybe someone could explain this to me, who's been in politics, are these decisions being made by Charles Maillard? Or are these decisions being made by the team around him? And does he get to, at the end of the day, say, listen, I hear what you're saying, and I understand what you've said, but I'm going to choose to go my own way. I'd love to know how that works, because I think that's one of the issues here as well. You'd have to think that if you're being attacked by another party, and they're tying or trying to allege that you're somehow involved in organized crime, you don't let that stand. You fight back. They chose not to. Anyway, I want to know what you think. My question was basically, what do you think Charles Maillard needs to do as the provincial Liberal leader to be able to finally break through, something he has not done yet? He's running third in popularity, personal popularity, behind both Paul St-Pierre Plamondon and Christine Frechette. Something's not working. What does he need to do? Now, if I'm reading this right, Richard's on the line. Richard, are you there?
22: Yes, I am.
0: I love your comment. Your comment said, what's his problem as far as you're concerned?
22: He's too nice.
0: He's too nice.
22: And look, I think I have a solution. If you go way back in history, 1968, there was a guy called Pierre Elliott Trudeau. He was at the Saint Jean Baptiste parade, and people began rioting, and they began to throw bottles and stuff at the stage he was on. And he was with, I forget, two other people. He refused to back down.
0: I remember.
22: And after people saw that he would not back down, because I think he was justice minister at the time, people said he would make a great prime minister because he could stand up to the rioters. The problem with this guy is he can't stand up. And he has to go back at the life of Pierre Elliott Trudeau, watch how when he finally did decide to stand up and show some spine, people saw him as a leader.
0: You know, it's funny you say that, because I said to one caller before, it's almost as if we need to see Charles Maillard getting angry at somebody or something, showing some of that passion, trying to make a point, because up until now, I have not yet seen that happen. And I think until, you know, you bring up an interesting sort of, you know, relationship here, you know, Pierre Elliott Trudeau back in the day, a long time ago, right? Wouldn't back down. I've not seen that from Charles Maillard. And again, I point out this attack from PSPP. That just kind of allows someone to doing that. And if you're not going to sue them, just do it again and again, because, you know, the threat eventually means nothing. So I'm curious to see if something like that will come up. Look, we're a long ways away from October. I mean, it's a long way is not a long ways, right? It's October 5th, the election. Will something change? You know, the other thing Charles Maillard said yesterday was he's going to spend, but I've heard this since the campaign began, he's going to spend more time traveling to the regions to let people get to know him, etc. Will that be enough? I don't know. If this is the tone he adopts going forward, I simply don't know. I don't think so. Faye, what about you?
1: Well, you know, it's really not fair to compare his popularity right now because Frechette became premier, so she's allowed to run around and, you know, be passing laws and
0: making announcements,
1: the world. And Thomas has been around a while. So it's the same thing that happened with Carney when he just got, you know, dumped into the prime minister job. And then he was able to run around and everybody else was muzzled because they prorogued parliament and they could do like nothing. So they're Frechette's getting free advertising right now. We all know her name. We all see her. And, you know, Maillard has to just keep his nose clean. He has to run a solid campaign. And we as Anglophones really don't have a choice who to vote for because we see what the CAC does to us. They are not our friend. It doesn't matter what she says. They are out to get the Anglos. And we see it time and time again. So we have to vote Liberal. We don't have a choice. And that's just the way it is. And we certainly don't want the PQ getting in.
0: Well, okay, to be fair, you know, that part about not having a choice, that's the idea about voting against everybody else and not for someone. And I don't think that's not a good thing.
1: Because you know what? 8 years ago, CJD was pushing for the CAC.
0: CJD doesn't push for anybody, just so you know. Okay, we don't push. Callers might have been, okay.
1: Well, the callers were, and look where it got us. It didn't get us to a good place.
0: No, it got us to a very bad place. And I think, you know, part of the rationale now for how you vote is to say, wait a sec, forget who's the head. I said this before. Forget who the leader of the CAC is. It's still the CAC. And for everything they've done, all the bad things they've done, all the scandals that have been involved in here, and I hope some people start talking about that so we don't forget, because people tend to have short memories. No, you're not going to vote for the CAC, and no, you're probably not going to vote for the PQ because you don't want a referendum or to separate. That leaves you with basically Charles Maillard, but it would be, and you're right about comparing him. Maybe it's wrong to compare. It's not about comparing, though. It's about simply saying, show me what you're made of. You know, just having the answer to every question is not enough. We know you're a smart guy. But where's the passion in here? Where's, you know, that fire in the belly for what we want to do to fix things in Quebec? Pick one. Pick education. Pick healthcare. Pick whatever. Just make it a point so we understand that you're really, really in this. To me. Faye, thanks for the call. Mark, what do you think?
3: Yeah, I don't understand with this all this suing situation. Who's suing who? Who's going to pay who?
0: So here's what happened. Are you asking, how this, like what happened?
3: What happens when they sue? Okay, say we sued Pierre Saint-Pierre Plamondon.
0: Yeah, we sue for defamation. It ends up going to court.
3: You have to pay this much.
0: Well, okay, it's not about how much. It's about the fact that you defamed somebody by alleging that they had ties to the underworld, to, you know, to gangs, whatever.
3: Yeah,
0: but you can't just go ahead and say that with no proof.
3: Yeah, I know, but who are you suing?
0: You're suing the man who said it, Paul Saint-Pierre Plamondon.
3: And he's going to pay the fine?
0: Well, it's not getting there because they chose not to sue. That's what I'm saying. You know, it would have been better if they said, you know what? We're going to put our money where our mouth is. If you say that we're tied to organized crime with no proof, we're not going to let you say that. Go ahead and tell that to a judge. But they chose not to do that. Jim Manny said it. I agree with him. I think that was a mistake. Let me read this text. This came out earlier, and I like this one a lot. This hard texter says, you echo my sentiments exactly. Charles Maillard needs to treat politics like prison. He needs to pick the biggest issue and the biggest bully in the yard and stand up and go for his throat. We need to see him with his full animosity, his full passion, his full character as quickly as possible so we can establish a relationship with him, stand up and fight for something, anything, rather than simply say, we intend to do something in the future. I think that's accurate. I do. I don't know what that issue is, but goodness gracious, in this province, you certainly have from among, you know, a lot to choose from, don't you? Pick one. Pick the mess the healthcare sector's in. Pick education. Jeez, it's not hard. I want to read this text as well. Aaron, Mr. Maillard needs, okay, this is interesting, needs a brand. To use that rather unpleasant vogue word, or vague word, I guess is what he meant, or maybe vogue. Politics these days is, to a large extent, a showbiz activity, substantially dependent on marketing and entertainment. Well, no, so much. He reminds me more of Daniel Johnson Jr. rather than of Stéphane Dion, which was another text that someone said he reminds them of. But if plucky Plamondon shoots himself in the foot often enough, Charles Maillard won't need too much in the charisma department to win the next election. Maybe that's true. Maybe that's true. The good news, I guess, for the Liberals and anybody wanting to vote Liberal is Paul Saint-Pierre Plamondon is doing a pretty good job of, you know, basically shooting himself in the foot on a regular basis. So maybe you do that enough times, maybe he won't need to. I don't know. I'll take one last call. Mark, what do you think?
4: Hello?
0: Yes, sir. Go ahead.
4: The biggest thing that everybody across the country, across the world is complaining about, prices, costs,
0: yeah.
4: cost of living, the economy. Just off the top of my head, the tax that Quebec still has on gasoline and diesel that the rest of the country doesn't have. Attack it. Tell them as soon as the moment we get into power, it's gone.
0: Yeah.
4: It's gone.
0: That'd be good.
4: Something.
0: That'd be good. That is something, right? Simply say, look, I know you're all having a hard time. We all know this, right? That's a bread and butter issue. Here's what I'm going to do if I become premier. I think we'd love to hear that. I hope he's listening. Mark, I thank you for the call. Look, I got a bunch of texts. Can't get through everything here. This one says, I'm embarrassed for my English community. Criticizing before you give the man a chance who was never in politics. That's true, but guess what? He's in politics now. You need to develop a pretty thick skin if you want to be involved in politics, especially if you're running to become premier of a province. It doesn't matter. He was a pharmacist before. He's lectured at bishops. Yeah, that's all great. As I said, he's a super smart guy. But that's not enough. And the fact that, as I said, you've never been in politics, okay, so what? Either you learn. Why would you, if you'd never been in politics before, and all of a sudden you've decided you want to run to be premier of the province with no background in politics, think of that. Why would he do that? Because that's what he wants to do. And along with that comes the part about, you know what? And he said it to me, by the way. I want to give him credit. At the end of the interview before he left, you're not going to see it on in the video. I said to him, you know, that was pretty tough. And he said, you know what? I knew it would be, and I was ready for it. So I give him credit for that. But that's only half the battle. The other half, as I said, is standing up and making a point, getting your point across to that last caller, to Mark, and saying, hey, I know things are hard. Here's what I'm going to do about it. Hasn't happened. He's talked in very, very general terms right now, but to pick one specific point and say, this is what I'm going to change if I'm elected, maybe that's the kind of thing we need to hear. Appreciate your calls. Appreciate your texts on this one. As always, let me go to traffic. Check on the drive from the CJD 800 Traffic Center. Lauren Glazer. Lauren?
5: Aaron, we're having a tough time north on the carry its length. Also delays southbound the carry starting at the top rolls at the Van Horn. Southbound 15 busy also between De La Vérendrye and the Champlain. On the westbound side of the 20, it's tough between Turcotte and Norman. You are losing more time between 32nd and 55th Avenue. Outbound side of the Mercier Bridge busy also from Ville-Saint-Pierre. We do have a lot of off and on volume on the westbound side of the Met, starting largely A back to the DeCary interchange. Some slowdowns westbound T-Can cover 2 back to sources for northbound 13. You're also losing time starting cover 2 up to Henri Bourassa, again between the Vachon Bridge and 640. 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
0: All right. Thank you, Lauren. Don't forget the CJD Father's Day contest. Father's Day is coming up on Sunday. Don't forget. CJD and 800, or CJD 800 in earnest. 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If Andrew calls your name after the 7 a.m. news and you answer, you win that $100 Earnest gift card. And then you'll find out later in the morning if you win that $1,000. One of the dads is. One of the people who won this week is going to win. And don't worry if they missed the call. Well, if you missed the call, that's too bad. But if there is a missed call, Andrew will continue to call until we get someone answering the phone who's entered the contest, and that person will win. You have time. Go to CJD800.com. Register now for that chance to win that Earnest gift certificate. I just want to read one last text before we move on to the news quiz here on this whole Charles Millard issue. Be careful if I read this one, because make sure everything in here is clean. It says, it's very, very simple. This is about Charles Millard, right? The provincial Liberal leader and what he has to do to kind of get through. It's very, very simple. Quebecers are very passionate people. They respond to passion. So if this guy doesn't move his ass, oh, perhaps, guess what, the PQ will come in and bust the economy even more. Responding Quebecers respond to passion. To which another texter simply texted in, Charles who? All right, let me get to the news quiz for the folks at Empire Gold. Going to give you a chance to win $1,500 in cash if you know your news. You know how this works. By the way, Empire Gold, the folks who pay the most for your gold or for your silver or any of your collectibles, They're at 5593 Parry, one block west of the Cary Boulevard. Online, all the details, empiregold.ca. We'll start off with our toss-up question for today. You think you know that? 790-0800. First right answer. We'll go ahead and play the quiz and a shot at that $1,500. So good luck. How much money did the provincial government, the CAC, give to Quebec's English universities this week? How much money did the provincial government was going to give Quebec's English universities this week? How much? 790-0800. First right answer. Plays the Empire Gold News Quiz next.
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0: Yippity-doo, let's go to the phone. I believe Mauro is standing by. Hi, Mauro, how are you?
15: Hey, I'm good. How are you, Ryan?
0: I'm pretty good. How are you? Oh, I asked you that. Mauro, you know how we do this, right?
15: Yep.
0: Okay. I'm going to start with a toss-up question. You tell me what the answer is, and we'll go from there. So the question today was, how much money did the provincial government give to Quebec's English universities this week? What was the announcement?
15: $20 million.
0: That is correct. $20 million, it's over 8 years, but they won't be around tonight. So that is the correct answer. Mara, here's the deal. You got 9 questions, 60 seconds. Get them all right. You would pocket $1,500, courtesy of Empire Gold. Failing that, $15 for every right answer. Remember, if you don't know an answer, you can always say pass, of course, if time remains. However, if you answer a question incorrectly, remember, you can't change it. So if you're not sure, use the option and just say pass. Clock will start as soon as you say that you are ready. So, Mauro, are you ready?
15: Ready.
0: Canada is back in action today at the FIFA World Cup. Who are we playing?
15: Pass.
0: Jean Charest's son has announced he will run for the provincial Liberals this fall. What's his name?
15: Oh, pass.
0: True or false, a report this week shows there were actually more road fatalities in Quebec this year than last.
15: True.
0: Yep. Leaders of the G7 countries met this week in what town in France?
15: Pass.
0: A deal to end the U.S.-Iran war has been signed. How many days do both sides have to work out details?
15: 60?
0: Yes, the English Montreal School Board says it'll be forced to cut how many employees who work with special needs students?
15: 200?
0: No, an announcement made yesterday means the CBC will no longer broadcast what television show that it has been since 1952?
15: Hockey Night in Canada.
0: That is correct. Canada has issued notices to people who have been told they were eligible for citizenship under what specific designation they are no longer eligible?
15: Oh, my God. I didn't understand the question.
0: Neither did I. Let me go to another one. Name one of the two provincial ministers who announced this week they will not run in the next election. One of the two. Yes. Who? Yes? Yeah.
15: No idea.
0: What's that?
15: Jean, what did it start with?
0: I didn't say anything. Jean. Right. What's his last name? They have a boot company, big boot company in Quebec, Boulay. What is it?
15: Jean Boulay.
0: Yes, that is absolutely right. Okay. This game's getting harder and harder all the time. Five right answers, $75 for you, Mauro. Thank you so much.
16: You have another one?
15: All right. Thank you so much, guys.
0: Yeah. Was that your wife in the car with you?
15: Yeah, she's...
16: I wanted to know if he left cute, if he can get an extra $15 like yesterday.
0: I'm afraid I can't do that every day. You know why, right?
15: Yeah, because I'm a guy.
0: Because it's not my money.
16: Because your wife's listening.
0: Yeah, well, thank you. You're very kind. I appreciate that. All right, 5 o'clock, we get you to news, and then we'll come back on the other side of that and check in with Raphael Melanson, see what's on his mind today. I wonder if he shares my opinion on Charles Meliard just not being, I don't know, oomph enough. We'll find out. That's next.
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4: Good afternoon. It's 5:01. I'm Jason May off of the CTV News Update. A severe thunderstorm watch is in effect. It's 19 downtown. Weather details in minutes. Here's what's making news right now. The OQLF is out with its latest complaints report. West Island parents upset about the cancellation of a school bus route and violent Pokemon card and laptop thefts in Laval. For the latest from the CJAD 800 Traffic Center, here's Lauren Glazer.
5: Pretty busy drive on the eastbound side of the TCAN. The volume starting Cavendish, running back to Papineau on the eastbound band, again between L'Angelier and the Anjou interchange. Southbound 25, that is busy also between Beaubien and the tunnel for the westbound side of the 20. Volume starting before Monterville, running up to the tunnel. We are dealing with a truck on fire. That is at Monterville. For the westbound side of the Met, delays as well between Anjou and the DeCary interchange. Northbound the Carry volume as well. Its length also delays southbound the Carry, starting at the top, runs out to Van Horn. Westbound side of the 20, busy. Turncon to Norman again between 32nd and 55th Avenue. Outbound side of the Mercier Bridge, it is busy from Ville-Saint-Pierre. Get 20 times the points Friday to Sunday at PharmaPrix. 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
4: In the news, more than 11,000 complaints were filed last year about non-compliance with Quebec's language laws, setting another record for the OQLF. It's a 7% increase from the previous year, with complaints nearly doubling since 2021-22. The majority of complaints center on language of service and language of documentation, which includes a company's website and social media. Today's new data comes a week after the OQLF came under fire for targeting a deli in St. Henry for the use of the word nosh on its signage. More than half the complaints targeting businesses were in the Montreal area. Others were filed in the Montérégie region, the Outaouais, and Quebec City. Parents at the Félix Leclerc High School in Pointe-Claire are not happy with the decision to cancel their kids' school bus and instead require them to use regular public transit. They'll have to walk further and cross St. John's Boulevard during rush hour to get to their new bus stop.
7: Parent Lewis Hobbs tried taking the new route with his 14-year-old twins.
10: My intention was to ride the bus back with them just to see how it was, and we couldn't even get on the bus. The kids were packed in. They were running from every corner. They were literally shoving each other in to get the doors closed.
7: He is among dozens of parents that signed a petition asking the school service center to reconsider its decision.
10: They just kind of sent this email like, here it is, it's a done deal, this is what's happening. And I kind of felt like we should have at least been consulted before.
7: For now, they'll have to get used to a new way of getting to school. Denise Roberts, CTV News.
4: A worker survived a horrific accident on a Kirkland construction site this morning. He fell onto a wooden form used to pour concrete into, and he was impaled in the abdomen by a steel rod. Firefighters got him out, strapped to a stretcher and lifted by a crane. The worker suffered serious but non-life-threatening injuries. The incident happened on the future Lacey Green Village, an 1,100-unit neighborhood being built on Brunswick, west of the Fairview Mall. Laval police have released video of several violent robberies involving Pokemon cards. They've arrested 10 teenagers alleged to have targeted people selling their cards and other valuables on Facebook Marketplace, including one video showing a man being pepper sprayed inside his car. Ugh. John Amendola with the Toronto-based Mint Inc. chain says rare trading cards, especially Pokemon ones, can sell for tens of thousands of dollars.
17: What's really happened in the whole trading cards, whether it be Pokemon or, you know, hockey, baseball cards, whatever, the market has expanded over the last 10 years at a rate that's greater than, you know, things like Bitcoin and real estate and S&P.
4: Police are urging buyers and sellers to do their transactions in safe, well-lit areas, preferably in the presence of others. Well, a Canadian has been shot and killed at a South African wilderness park in what appears to have been an accident.
18: South African police say the 69-year-old Canadian man was shot to death when he asked a park guide whether his gun was real. The police say the Canadian tourist had approached the guide holding a rifle, and as the operator was demonstrating it was in fact a real rifle, the firearm reportedly went off. The Canadian was confirmed dead at the scene. South African police have now opened an investigation into possible charges of culpable homicide and reckless handling of a firearm. Jason White, The Canadian Press.
4: 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Showers or thunderstorms ending late this evening, then mainly cloudy with a chance of showers. We could get a severe thunderstorm early this evening, windy, the low 15. Mainly cloudy with showers tomorrow, maybe a thunderstorm late in the afternoon. A little windy tomorrow, the high 18. And Saturday, cloudy with a chance of showers, the high 21. It's 19 downtown. 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
0: Welcome back. It is time to check in with Raphael Melançon. He is a political analyst for CJD. And of course, he writes for the Montreal Gazette as well. You'll see him on CTV too. 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Don't forget, you can beat the summer heat by giving them a call now, saving some money. 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You right there?
24: I'm all right.
0: Okay, good. So I have spent a little bit of time talking about Charles Maillard, who was in studio yesterday. Mm-hmm. And the question today was about, you know what, it's not resonating with Quebecers still. He is third in personal popularity, though the Liberals, you know, are getting closer, I guess, to the CAQ. There's not been a real shift, is what I'm trying to say, since Charles Maillard took over. And that's working, I think, against the Liberals. So I asked our audience today, our listeners, what does he need to do differently to kind of, you know, resonate? So he's talking about going to the regions where, of course, the Liberals continue to do very poorly. But he's been talking about this since the get-go. And his line was, I want to read the direct quote. You can't like someone you don't know.
24: Oh, that's a good one.
0: That's what he said.
24: That's a good one, yes. Well, he has, of course, to get people to know him better. I think also he needs to clarify some of his positions, like his vision. You know, he presented this week his plan for French. He's walking a very, very fine line here, trying to satisfy everybody. But when you try and find to satisfy everybody, you end up not satisfying anyone.
0: Right.
24: So it's a very fine line to walk, especially for a liberal leader, because you have to satisfy on one side your core base, non-Francophone base, and not make sure you keep your team united around your position, and at the same time try and reach out to Quebecers outside of the Greater Montreal area, Francophones, where actually they are at a very low. So they still need to do a lot of work to reconnect with Francophones outside of Montreal. I was there yesterday. He was giving a conference at Corim on his vision of Quebec and international relations under a potential Liberal government, and to me it just lacked depth. It wasn't deep enough. Like, the reflection about his vision was not deep enough.
0: Too general.
24: Yeah. He criticized the current government's lack of ambition, but when he was asked as to what he would do different, he couldn't really come up with clear ideas, clear proposals as to how it would be different under a liberal government ran by Shalmin Yal. So it's also about, like, presenting ideas that will inspire voters in the next election.
0: So let me ask you, you've been around politics, you know, from the inside as well. And this is something I was wondering. If you look at what Charles Millard has done and the fact that he hasn't really kind of, you know, broken through, is this Charles Millard saying to the team around him, look, I'm going to do this my way, I don't think we should do this? Or is this the team saying, hey, look, you've never been in politics before, we'll tell you what to do?
24: I think he knows what he's doing still. You know, he's had a long career. He's been involved in politics too, back under Robert Bourassa in the 1990s. So he was not an elected official per se, but he still was around politics for a very long time, even when he worked for National Public Relations, for instance, as vice president. And so I think he's a very intelligent man. He knows what he's doing. He's surrounding himself with people that probably fill the gaps that he has. On certain aspects in terms of policy, maybe, but he needs to go deeper. And my guess here is that he might be waiting until the election, because right now people are not really focused on the next election yet. People are going to start looking into it much more in August when the campaign is officially launched. So maybe he's waiting until the campaign officially starts to come up with his big ideas, his bold ideas for Quebec if ever he were to win the next election.
0: Is that what you think? Is that the idea here?
24: That could be a strategy. You don't want to unveil your program too early, your proposals too early into the election, because what is going to be new that you have to present in the next election when officially you're on the trail?
0: Okay, so are we reading too much then? You're suggesting by saying, you know what, the polls are just not helping the Liberals, it's just too early.
24: To me, it is still very early, but I'm going to say this. He needs to get out of petty fights with the PQ. What he did this week, threatening Paul Saint-Pierre Plamondon to sue him for defamation regarding the declarations that Saint-Pierre Plamondon did just a week ago regarding the ties that he's trying to draw between the Liberal Party, its funding, and organized crime. To me, threatening to sue was a major strategic mistake, because damn if you do, damn if you don't. If you do sue, then you're going to keep the story alive for months into the next election. And if you don't sue, then it's going to give your opponents an opportunity to criticize you, saying, oh, you didn't sue because basically you don't have grounds, you don't have proofs to basically prove that you're not tied to organized crime. So to me, that was a major mistake that he did.
0: So you and I feel very differently about this. We were just chatting before. To me, if you let Paul Saint-Pierre Plamondon get away with this, right, the idea that he's tying the Liberals and you as leader of the Liberals to organized crime, and you say nothing about that,
24: He could have said something without threatening to sue. So he could have
0: like what?
24: Oh, brush it off. Just dismiss it as being ridiculous and unfounded, unbased, and move on to something else. Because in the end, if you threaten to sue, then you have to act on. And whether you do or not sue, it's a lose-lose situation for the Liberals. I would just, you know, you brush it off, and in just a few hours, in just a few days from now, people would have forgotten about it. But now we're still. It's been a week now, and we're still talking about this.
0: People would have forgotten about it, except Paul Saint-Pierre Plamondon, I'm sure, would have taken every opportunity to put it back in the news every single day that they said
24: nothing. Well, he doesn't have to, because Millard right now gave him that opportunity.
0: Yeah.
24: He's the one keeping the story alive.
0: But what he should, I think, we talked about this earlier on, I think what he should have done is simply said, you know what, I sent a mise en demeure, you didn't respond, I am now going to follow through, and we will sue because you're alleging we have somehow organized crime tied to the Quebec
24: Liberal Party. You might get into the next election, the beginning of the campaign, and the court proceedings will start, and you will have to comment that every single
0: Quebec
24: day.
0: court proceedings are not going to start anytime soon.
24: But still, to me, like, he should have just ignored it or brush it off at least, say it's ridiculous, it's unfounded, and move on to something else rather than, you know, in public relations, we talk about, it's something we study in university, it's called the Streisand effect. So about 20 years ago, Barbara Streisand sued a photographer who was actually documenting the erosion of the California coastline. And one of these photos showed the luxurious estate of Barbara Streisand. Until she sued, only 6 people downloaded the photo. 2 of them were her attorneys. A month later, more than 400,000 people had visited the website of that photographer to see the estate of Barbara Streisand. So sometimes when you don't want people to notice something, it's better to keep it under the radar.
0: And that ties in how to this lawsuit?
24: To me, it's a Streisand effect for Saint-Pierre-Miquelon, because he brought awareness, he shed light on Paul Saint-Pierre-Miquelon's declarations.
0: Okay.
24: This is going to be, by the way, my column tomorrow morning in the Montreal Gazette, so if you want to read more about it.
0: Yeah, I do. I do, because I just don't understand.
24: I'm sure you'll be convinced after you read it.
0: The light here was shone by Paul Saint-Pierre-Miquelon, not by Charles Millard. That is my contention.
24: Well, Paul Saint-Pierre-Miquelon did the declaration. To me, it's a crass declaration, to be honest. It's dirty politics.
0: Yeah.
24: And I would have just, if I were Millian, I would have just have dismissed it, laughed it off, say it's ridiculous, it's unfounded, he has no proof of what he's saying, and just move on to something else.
0: Okay, that's fine. Didn't happen, but that's fine. I guess he could have done that. Maybe different people
24: we wouldn't be talking about
0: mistake.
24: Had he done that, we wouldn't be talking about it right now.
0: So the other, and we haven't talked a lot about this today, but the Liberals, provincially, keep appointing new people to run, making announcements, which is funny because on the one hand, they're appointing or they're announcing new people who will run, yet the CAQ are losing ministers every other day.
24: Absolutely.
0: So the latest is Matthew Lacombe, the culture minister. Before him was Jean Boulet a couple of days ago. Mm-hmm. I think we did
24: yesterday,
0: the count.
24: Yeah.
0: 33 CAQ members since, you know, the original 79 have now left the party. You had a rather interesting point, which was, you know, they're lining up at the exits, but the problem is no one's lining up at the entrance.
24: 40% of the CQ's current MNAs are not running again. Now, people could say it's normal at the end of a political cycle. After 8 years in power, some of them have been elected for longer than that, but prior to the CQ coming to power. So it's normal for them to think about their future and what they want to do next. Now, that being said, we haven't seen any announcements officially of new candidates on the CQ's part. Apparently, Christine Fréchette is going to be announcing a first one on Saturday in Brome-Missisquoi.
0: Right.
24: But let's wait and see what it is going to be. But I'm pretty sure, you know, recruitment of new candidates was very difficult under François Legault because the party was guaranteed to be completely wiped off the electoral map. So Christine Fréchette arrived as leader and the recruitment started there. So they're quite late compared to their opponents in terms of recruiting new candidates. It's also, I would say, an occasion for renewal for Christine Fréchette to bring in new, fresh faces and hopefully star candidates that will revamp her party.
0: And do you think the idea of the ones leaving now, like Jean Boulet, like Mathieu Lacombe, is this about Christine Fréchette or is this about the CAQ?
24: I think it's about the fatigue of having been ministers for 8 years. It's normal. It's the prospect also of not coming back to power. You've been a minister for 8 years. You don't want to go for the next 4 years on the back benches of the opposition, especially if you're not the official opposition. So the prospect of losing the next election, of losing power, is of course certainly something that they have considered in the decision they made. But still, I think it's normal if you've been in those positions which are highly demanding. You know, for a human being, I've seen it myself in different positions. I've accompanied many ministers, both on the federal stage, provincial stage. It's very hard on the human being that is behind the elected official. So I think it's normal for them to seek new challenges.
0: I prefer your answer, but you know what? Nobody wants to sit in opposition after been a minister
24: but
0: for years.
24: But it's not just one factor to be considered. It's many. It's an ensemble of factors that comes together, and at some point you make that decision. Okay. But I want to commend Mathieu Lacombe, though. You know, Mathieu Lacombe, I've known him personally since the age of 17. He was the one, when I took my card of as a member of the ADQ at the time. The CQ didn't exist. It was the ADQ in 2017. He was president of the ADQ youth in the region of Lanaudière, my home region, and he was the first one to call me to invite me to their congrès jeune, and he brought me in politics. He's part of the ones who brought me to be involved in politics, and afterwards it led to me getting my first job in politics, and I wouldn't be here today at this microphone had it not been for people like Mathieu Lacombe. And I want to commend him because I think both as family minister and as culture minister, I'm trying to be as objective as I can be, of course, but I think he did a terrific job with both portfolios.
0: But Raph, he's a separatist.
24: Oh, well, I mean, you can have, you know, you're not always 100% perfect in life.
0: Okay. You don't think that had anything to do with him leaving that comment in the National Assembly when he was asked, how would you vote in a referendum? He said yes, after Jean Boulet had said no.
24: Yeah. Well, I mean, Jean Boulet, it's clear, like, he comes from a family who is very federalist. Now, the CAQ is a coalition, is a very broad coalition of people. There's lots of sovereignists in there. There's lots of federalists. They both came from either the Liberal Party or the PQ at the time. So it's normal to have people of all walks of life and all different points of views.
0: You want to take a guess why he quit? He's someone you know. Do you think it was just enough, ça suffit, for Mathieu Lacombe?
24: Well, he said, and it's a reason, it's an explanation we often hear in politics. Yeah. He says he wants to focus on his family.
0: Okay.
24: Now, his two sons are getting at a critical age of their teenagers, so he wants to spend more time with them and be more present at home. I think that's highly defendable.
0: Sure he does. All right, Raph, we didn't even get to talk about Antoine Dion.
24: Antoine Dion Charest, so candidate in Verdun, that's something that was supposed to be announced months ago under Pablo Rodriguez. They had to postpone the announcement because of the Brownie Gate at the time. So it's now official. He's running in Verdun.
0: Okay, interesting. All right, Raph, thank you.
24: My pleasure.
0: Appreciate you coming in. Let's go to traffic, CJD 800 Traffic Center, and a check on the drive with Lauren Glazer. Lauren?
5: Aaron, we're having a tough time on the westbound side of the Met now between LaGuardia and the Carry. Northbound Laurentian, slowdowns there between the 440 and St. Rose. You are losing some more time between the outlets and auto Route 50. Northbound 13 delays as well from the T-Cantori-Barras, also between the Vachon Bridge and 640. Southbound 13 delays there, Hickmore to the 20 on the westbound side.

0: What are we saying now?
1: I was going to ask you how you pronounce it.
0: It used to be Qatar, but then I'm seeing people say, no, it's Qatar or Qatar.
1: Well, so I don't know. We are saying Qatar.
0: Are we?
1: That's Qatar. That's our guidance. Qatar.
0: Okay.
1: But I have heard Qatar as well.
0: I've heard the Qatari say Qatar, so I'm not sure which way that's gone, but that's fine. So we're playing Qatar, and that means that the 6 o'clock news on CTV will not be there because we're carrying the game live on CTV. However, you will be able to hear the 6 o'clock CTV news here on CJD as soon as we get done, and you'll also be able to check it out on the web as well or on ctvnews.ca, right?
1: That's right. So okay. You can stream it through our website, ctvnewsmontreal.ca, okay. Or through our CTV News app.
0: Yeah.
1: And, as you mentioned, listen to it on
0: right
1: CJD,
0: here.
1: Of course, as always.
0: That said, let's get to a couple of stories you are covering today, including this warning from Laval Police. What's this about?
1: Yeah, so this is something that it's a really visual story. So if you are able to stream this and watch it, the video is quite remarkable. Laval police have released some video after making 10 arrests, arresting 10 teenagers in connection with a string of robberies related to marketplace sales. So, of course, a lot of people are on Facebook Marketplace trying to buy and sell things. And something that's really popular is Pokemon cards. Those trading cards can be very valuable. And so they're in hot demand. And this hasn't happened to only one person, but we do have a video of one person who's in his car and he's got a collection of Pokemon cards. And the people who were supposedly going to buy them actually just pepper spray him in the face, grab the cards, and take off. And so Stéphane Giroux is covering the story, and it is filled with video. It's either people with, you know, dash cams or just recording on their cell phones or even surveillance video of different situations where people are doing this sort of marketplace meetups and then being robbed. So obviously you have to be very careful if you're meeting with anyone that is trying to buy something from you that you've advertised online.
0: So, you know, the old warning used to be, because it's not only with this, it's happened with things like iPhones and
1: yeah.
0: stuff in the past, right? And it's always try to do it in a public place
1: mm-hmm.
0: or do it in the parking lot at a police station. But if someone's going to pepper spray you, I guess that probably wouldn't have made a difference. So,
1: I guess if you do it at a police station, hopefully they wouldn't pepper spray you right outside one. But
0: you never know. By the way, I heard the story this morning. I went and checked. I'm like, how are we still having these Pokemon things going on now so many years after the fact?
1: I know.
0: It turns out... it's only some of the cards that are worth an insane amount of money, in the millions, and others are worth basically nothing.
1: Like $5.
0: Yeah. And people are still, you know, hoping what you get a whole bunch of them, you'll find one in there that's worth a ton. The rest you're just going to throw away. That's why this kind of stuff is happening. It doesn't make any sense. I never really got into the whole Pokemon thing.
1: Yeah.
0: But if you want to buy some baseball cards, Maya, I have some that I think are really good. I have a Barry Bonds rookie card. I mean, I'm just saying, if you want one.
1: Not into baseball.
0: You know,
1: cards
0: it's
1: either.
0: Just so funny. As kids, right, when that was really all we had, that's what we used to do. Collect baseball cards. They cost a nickel or a dime or whatever it was. And then, you know, my mother, God rest her soul, who said, you know what, you have a huge mess in that drawer. Throw all those cards away. I'm trying to think how many of those cards now would be worth a ton of money.
1: Oh, my goodness. Yeah. Ooh. Mickey
0: Mantle rookie card. Anyway, never mind. The other story, wait a second, is there no story on the kangaroo today? Are we done with that?
1: I think we're pretty much, that story has concluded. The final chapter is closed. Well, for now, at least. Right. There may be a sequel. But at last check, the kangaroo, as you know, had been seized by authorities. He was spotted bouncing around the fields in Boucherville, and he has been taken. Joey is his name now.
0: Yes, of course it is.
1: He has been taken to Granby Zoo. He is in their care, but he's not in the public eye because they're just trying to make sure that he's okay.
0: And I'm hoping he will be okay because...
1: Yeah.
0: We all love Joey. Mm-hmm. You have a story on doctors in distress speaking out. This is actually quite a terrible story.
1: Just an awful
0: really
1: story. And our listeners may recall that back in April, a young pediatrician named Dr. Karina Poliquin, a pediatrician in Trois-Rivières, took her own life. She was just 35 years old. And in the months leading up to her death, and this was a period where doctors were in really difficult negotiations with the Legault government, she was speaking publicly about the lack of support for healthcare workers and her own struggle with, you know, burnout and mental health issues. Ultimately, she took her own life. So our colleague over at Nouveau Info, Marie-Claude Paradis Desfossés, actually was able to speak to one of this young

0: doctor's friends who shared with her the letter that she left behind, which reveals more details about some of what she was going through and what led her to take her own life. And other doctors are starting to speak out too. You know, this is something that was previously a really taboo topic because of course people expect doctors to be the ones to take care of them. Yeah. They're not the ones who people expect to need care, you know, but the doctors are dealing with a lot, and sometimes they're hesitant to speak about their own mental health concerns, and so they're suffering in silence, and it can lead, obviously, in some situations to very sad consequences. So we have more on that story.
1: And then finally, West Island school bus or a route that's been canceled. What's this about?
0: Yeah, this is because of the REM. We've had stories before about changes to, for example, city bus routes, like STM bus routes, because of the REM, because of a push to get people to use the REM as opposed to using other forms of transportation. This time, it seems it's affected like a high school bus route. So not an STM bus, but just like your ordinary school bus that gets high schoolers to a school in Pointe Claire, to Félix Leclerc High School, actually, which I'm very familiar with because I used to go to St. Thomas High School in Pointe Claire. Yeah. Okay. And so these students, they would go to school on a school bus that was provided by the student service center, or not the student service center, the school service center. The route has just suddenly been canceled, and parents are really upset because they say they weren't even consulted about this. And we speak to a couple of parents who have tried to get their kids to school using just like a regular city bus route, and they just describe some of the challenges they've encountered along the way. So,
1: okay. Yeah. Those stories and more, again, not on TV tonight, not on CTV, but here on CJD and also on streaming on the website of Montreal or CTVMontreal.ca.
0: A special half-hour format, but tomorrow we're back to our regularly scheduled programming for 6 o'clock at
1: all
0: least.
1: This because of the Canada-Qatar World Cup.
0: Exactly.
1: Okay. Hey, by the way, Maya, I just want to play a clip of a song. Tell me if you know who this is, okay?
0: No.
1: Tell me if you know who it is, okay? You ready?
0: All right.
1: Okay, here we go. Okay. All right, here we go. Coming up.

0: Any idea?
1: I know I've heard the song before, but I can't name the band.
0: Okay, it'll be your turn next time, okay? That's fine. Maya?
1: You're not going to put me out of my misery?
0: Oh, yeah, I'll tell you who it is if you want. It's Meatloaf. Did you ever hear of Meatloaf?
1: Meatloaf! Yeah. Oh, my God.
0: What do you mean? What's wrong with Meatloaf?
1: I'm sorry, I'm not a fan of Meatloaf. Maybe that's why I don't know the names of any of Meatloaf's songs, but yeah.
0: Okay. You don't, 2 out of 3 ain't bad? Bad Out of Hell? The album?
1: Yeah.
0: Okay, that's fine.
1: I'm not a Meatloaf fan, sorry. I didn't mean to burst out laughing for anyone who loves Meatloaf.
0: That's good, though. I thought you were reacting to the food, not to the artist.
1: No.
0: Okay. We'll talk tomorrow.
1: All right.
0: Have a good one.
1: Okay.
0: 529. We're gonna take a break for news. When we come back on the other side, there was a study out this week suggesting a separate Quebec, a new Quebec, the sovereign nation of Quebec, would do really, really well, be rich and whatever. That's one opinion. We're going to talk to someone who has a different opinion when we come back.
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6: Good afternoon. It's 5:30. I'm Jason Mayoff with a CTV News Update. The OQLF says it received a record 11,000 complaints in the past year, more than half of which came from Montreal. The most common ones involved language of service and language of documentation, including on websites and social media. And a construction worker in the West Island survived after falling into a hole and impaling himself through the abdomen on a steel rod. It happened on Brunswick Boulevard in Kirkland. Firefighters were able to pull him out, strapped to a stretcher using a crane. His injuries are not life-threatening. And Prime Minister Mark Carney says Ottawa will be investing $100 million, which will partly go to building a new high school in Tumbler Ridge, B.C. That was where that deadly shooting took place in February, when 8 people were murdered. For more news, including violent thefts of Pokemon cards and laptops in Laval, go to ctvnewsmontreal.ca. With the latest from the CJAD 800 Traffic Center, here's Lauren Glazer.
7: We're slowing down northbound the Carrie volume there, starting Sherbrooke up to the top. Also delay southbound the Carrie from the top to Van Horn for southbound 15. It's busy as well between Atwater and the Champlain. Westbound side of the 20, you're losing time there between Turcotte and Norman. Also delays on the eastbound side of the 20. They start now at 43rd at the First Avenue. Lots of off and on volume westbound Met, Longelier back to the DeCary interchange. For the westbound side of the T-Can, you're losing time also between Autoroute 13 and Sources. Eastbound side of the T-Can, the volume there starts at Cavendish back to St. Laurent, eastbound side of the Met. When kids play, they win. 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
6: Your Dormez-vous Weather Center forecast. Yellow severe thunderstorm watches in effect. Showers or thunderstorms ending late this evening, and then mainly cloudy with a chance of showers. We could get a severe thunderstorm early this evening. It'll be windy, the low 15 tonight. Mainly cloudy with showers tomorrow, maybe a thunderstorm late in the afternoon, a little windy tomorrow, the high 18, and Saturday cloudy with a chance of showers and the high 21. It's 21 downtown, but it feels like 27. Your next CTV News update is at 6 o'clock.
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0: Welcome back indeed. So I came across this article the other day and did a bit of an eye roll because, well, you know, there's an election coming up a few months away, and I thought, oh, this would be something the PQ must have commissioned. Basically, the story says, according to a Quebec Research Institute here, that a sovereign Quebec would be financially stable in the long run if it were to separate from Canada. Then I thought, well, wait a sec, we've kind of heard these stories before, but typically, as I say, they come from the PQ. You know, Paul St. Pierre Plamondon has repeatedly said, you know, we would be a richer Quebec, we'd be a prosperous Quebec, and of course always deflects the idea of, you know, payments from the rest of Canada, et cetera, et cetera. So I went back, did a little bit of homework here, and discovered that our next guest, his name is Patrick Grady. He is a Canadian economist who, coincidentally, also wrote not one, but two books on the economics, rather, of Quebec sovereignty, and he is on the line. Mr. Grady, thanks so much for your time.
19: Well, thanks, Aaron. It's a pleasure to talk to you.
0: Let me begin by saying, when we presented you with an opportunity, you've seen this report, you've read it. I would like, just off the top, before we get into the details, with your reaction.
19: Just one observation before we start. You were on the right track when you said it was a PQ commission study. You know, that institute basically is set up by Daniel Terp, right, who was a former Bloc and PQ MNA and MP. So he's obviously, and he even ran for the presidency of the PQ, so it's not surprising that a study that he would commission would come up with the results that would support their position on it.
0: So let's say there might be some potential bias in here, potential anyway.
19: A little
0: bias.
19: Yeah, a little. Just a smidgen.
0: But that said, if you would share with us, you've done a study on this, you've looked at this, tell us what you think, first of all, of what you've read here from the study.
19: Well, you know, there's two issues. The situation and what's likely to happen resulting from it, and the study itself. The study is a technical econometric study that uses, probability analysis and a lot of variables and analyzes the impacts of credit ratings across 35 different OECD countries. And then it tries to use that analysis to put Quebec in using variables for Quebec, assuming, including assumptions made about how much of the debt, usually I would say much on the low side that they'd be expected to assume. And from that, they then predict what would happen to the credit rating based on that model. Mm-hmm. You know, interestingly, the countries that are in that model, 25 of the 35 are EU countries, and of those 25, 24 use the euro. So you're saying that if Quebec were to separate and join the EU and use the euro, then maybe the credit rating wouldn't go up. I don't know. That's really a counterfactual that nobody's ever contemplated before.
0: Boy, I hadn't thought of that either. If we joined just if Quebec, go ahead, separate from Canada and join the EU. That seems so easy to do. Yeah,
19: yeah, that would be, or join the United States. That's another option, right?
0: The 51st
19: state.
0: If you look at
19: what's happened in the past, I think the best example is Great Britain, United Kingdom, and Brexit.
0: Right.
19: When they left, they lost their AAA credit rating following the vote on Brexit, and they haven't gotten it back to this day.
0: Yeah, and in fact, are talking perhaps about going ahead and trying to get back into the European Union. I mean, just saying.
19: Yeah, well, maybe they get their credit rating back then. I don't know.
0: I want to ask about one specific part of this study that says we would do so much better as a sovereign Quebec, which says Quebec's current status as a province hinders it from obtaining a higher rating. Now, that takes away from the rest of Canada and every single province here. How much credence do you attach to that?
19: Well, it is true that countries generally tend to be higher rated than junior jurisdictions within the country. But countries also have to be have certain substance in them and certain size. Quebec is large enough to be a very small country. The question then is, what currency do they use and what trade arrangements do they have with other countries? And that's something that's very uncertain if
0: right.
19: they are to separate.
0: There's also the issue of guarantees, right? I mean, all of this is hypothetical at the end of the day.
19: Yeah, well,
0: right?
19: The way the Federation runs, you have the equalization program, and there's a lot of cross-subsidization within the Canadian Federation. And Quebec, being a country, a province that has a lower level of income, has benefited historically from that.
0: Right. We are net beneficiaries here, and that seems to always sort of be a question that they don't like to answer, right? In terms of...
19: No.
0: Here, thank you for your $30 billion that you're sending us, and the answer is, oh, by the way, if you leave, you're not getting that money anymore.
19: Yeah, and that's what, and that's the difference about Alberta. Alberta's talking about separation, and, you can see the polls show that nobody's going to vote in favor of that, like they almost did in Quebec last time. But they actually have an economic reason to leave, given their so much revenue from the energy and oil and gas, and the amount that they have to pass on to the other provinces of that, including an equalization.
0: By the way, that being the case for Alberta, in their specific case, right, with energy, what do we have in Quebec that would be, equitable, the same basically as that? Do we have something that we could just simply say, hey, you know what? We have hydropower, for example, just with that.
19: Hydro is something, yeah. But I don't think it's not of the magnitude of energy, of oil and gas.
0: So if you had to look at anything here to try to make that case, is there anything in Quebec that would measure up to that?
19: I can't see it.
0: Okay.
19: And even the hydro, there's the whole Churchill Falls issue, right?
0: Yeah, yeah.
19: And that's not in. They're getting a lot of electricity, and it's not even being produced in Quebec.
0: The other question I want to ask, because the one thing that's come up, and I'm sure will come up as we head closer to an election, is, Quebec's credit rating, which I understand is, okay, depending on who you believe. But I will point out, though, up until about a year ago, we were running a $13 billion deficit in this province, the biggest in the province's history, which is now down, I think, around $7 billion. Does that come into play?
19: Yeah, but, you know, Quebec is not standing out in relative to Ontario these days, because Ontario is also running a huge deficit, and a lot of provinces are, and the federal government in Canada is. So, you know, even though you'd say, well, if everybody was not, Quebec would stick out, but Quebec doesn't stick out now, I don't think.
0: Right. Well, so when rating agencies look at provinces and, you know, determine what their credit rating is going to be, I mean, you mentioned historically, how does that play out when, you know, areas, jurisdictions leave the country?
19: Well, that was, you know, the example, the only thing that's close to that that we have lately is the United Kingdom leaving the EU.
0: Right.
19: And we saw that resulted in a downgrade. It wasn't a huge downgrade, you know. And I don't think this is a major issue, really. I would expect there'd be a slight downgrade. There'd probably be a lot of pressure on Quebec to be very fiscally responsible and to run a tight ship.
0: Which is great if you're going to have a government that we should have now. That would have been a wonderful thing.
19: But yeah, it would be.
0: It didn't quite play out that way.
19: Governments tend to respond most when the pressure is highest.
0: So you've seen this now through a couple of referendums. I mean, I know your book goes back a few years. Do you think it's any closer now than it's ever been before?
19: What, to Quebec separation?
0: Yeah.
19: No, I don't think so. I mean, the thing that's changing the sentiment, I think, is the immigration, because you get a lot of people that
0: right.
19: aren't Pure Land Quebecois that don't really relate to this whole question of separation.
0: We will leave it at that. Mr. Grady, I want to thank you for the time. Thanks so much.
19: Yeah, thank you, Aaron. It's a pleasure talking to you.
0: Take good care. Yeah. 546 traffic, CJD 800 Traffic Center. A check on the drive. Lauren Glazer. Lauren.
7: Aaron's still pretty busy on the eastbound side of the TCAN. The volume starting at Cavendish at the Papineau on the eastbound side of the Met. For southbound 25, that is busy between Yprevost and the tunnel. For the westbound Jean Lesage, it is seeing a lot of volume on Route 30 running back to Mortang. Earlier on, we did have a truck on fire through the area. Westbound side of the Met, delays as well between La Cordière and the Carrie. For northbound the Carrie, it's still busy its length. Southbound the Carrie, volume as well from the top to Van Horn on the westbound side of the 20. You are losing time starting before Angrignon running back to Norman. 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Your next report at 6 o'clock.
0: All right, thank you, Lauren. 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We'll take a break, and we're going to check in with Olivia O'Malley from CTV about the Canada World Cup soccer game, the FIFA game going on, starting in about 10 minutes from now. See where she is when we come back.
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0: Paul McCartney celebrating a birthday today. Paul McCartney is 84 today. Happy birthday to Paul McCartney. There's one of the great Paul McCartney tunes. So many, by the way. We're going to check in with Olivia O'Malley, who has the distinction tonight of getting to watch the soccer game, at least part of it, between Canada and Qatar. Hey, Olivia.
1: Hello.
0: Where are you exactly?
1: I'm at the Time Out Market. It's one of many watch parties happening around the city. Most of them obviously happening indoors with this wacky weather that we've had, which is quite similar to the weather in Vancouver where the game is being played. And fans here are getting ready for kickoff, which is about in 8 minutes now. And they've been here for quite a while, a lot of fans. There's lots of fans wearing jerseys. Lots of Jonathan David jerseys, and they're ready to cheer on Canada's team.
0: By the way, you said you're a Time Out Market, the one in the Eaton Center?
1: Yes.
0: I thought that was just like a food thing. You can go watch the game there?
1: You can watch the game. There's a section. It's for the bar, but I believe they're letting some children in, and you can order food, and they have massive screen. It's basically, to give you a visual, 16 smaller television flat screens put together to make one massive projector-like screen.
0: That is very cool. All right, so at the Time Out Market, one of many places, I'm sure lots of bars around town as well. Good for you, Olivia. Thank you. That's great. Appreciate it.
1: Thank you.
0: Take care. There you go. That's kind of a cool idea because you could sit there and stuff your face all night. There's like 20 different restaurants in Time Out Market, right? Have you been there to watch an event before?
2: I have.
0: Have you really? I've only been there to eat.
2: It's fun. There's just too much pillars all over the place, man. Oh. Like, I've tried watching the game there. It's real fun. Like you said, you get food and you could eat there. And there's too much barriers, I find.
0: Oh, no kidding. Okay.
2: Yeah, that's the only problem. But other than that, it's great. Great meal.
0: Great. As long as you don't mind not seeing the game, it's a great place to go. All right, let's take a look at some of the news you may have missed today, starting with this. I guess we should play our what I found on the internet. This is kind of handy today. So we'll call today's adulthood and making dinner. So as a man, right, as an adult male, and, you know, having to make dinner. Here's one take.
3: Half of adulthood is just deciding what to cook with chicken or ground beef every night for the rest of your life. Like, that's it. That's the game, you know, because no matter how many options exist in the world, it always comes back to those two. Like, you open the fridge, you're like, what are we working with? Oh, there's the chicken. Oh, there's the ground beef. Terrific. Do we make tacos, burgers? Do we add some rice and veggies? No, we did that last night. Like, you try to convince yourself you're going to mix it up. Oh, tonight, let's get creative. And then 20 minutes go by and you realize, I don't have the brain power to come up with a new meal right now. So, chicken it is. You know, and what's crazy is you feel like you go to the grocery store all the time. You know what I mean? Like, I feel like I buy all this food, but somehow it always comes back to these same options. Like, adulthood meals aren't really about options at this point. It's just about reusing the same options over and over again. Like, every meal is just a different form of the same idea.
0: Okay. Well, you know, look, I'm sure a lot of you are sitting there nodding, he said, looking in the mirror. But there you go. That's our what I found on the internet moment for you today. By the way, just a quick reminder, not that I should, but in case. First of all, you know we have a Father's Day contest going on here at CJD, right? You go to the website, cjd800.com. You enter your name and you explain why it is your significant other, your dad, if that's the case, could use a new wardrobe, okay? And then you'll be listening at 7 o'clock after the news, and Andrew Carter's going to make a phone call. And if, you know, he calls you and you answer, that's important, you will win a $100 gift card to Ernest Men's Store. And then your name goes in the draw, and tomorrow's the grand prize draw. That $100 could turn into $1,000 as a gift card. So I'm saying all this because, yes, Sunday is Father's Day, and don't forget it. And if you're wondering, what does Dad really want? Here's a clue.
4: Y'all really want to get me something for Father's Day? I know exactly what I want. A day off from everything and everybody. No fighting, no shouting, no complaining, no fixing. Just one day where I can do whatever I feel like doing.
0: Is that asking too much? I'm just saying. Okay? Father's Day. It's on Sunday. Don't forget. And then finally, some good news for you. If you've come into some money recently, there's great news. Guess whose house is back up for sale? Mario Lemieux. Remember him? Great hockey player for many, many years. Pittsburgh Penguins, Mario, that guy. His property in Mont-Tremblant is returning to the resale market after years of withdrawal. So it had been for sale, then they took it off the market. The good news is it's back up for sale again, ladies and gentlemen. Now you can own his home, all 17,000 square feet of it. It's called the Chateau Fleur-de-Lis. Recently been offered, it's a bargain, for $19,999,066. That's less than the last time it was put up, which was for about $22 million. It's on a five-acre lot. It is a granite stone manor set to be inspired by the architecture of the Chateau Frontenac in Quebec City. It has a total of, you ready? 50 rooms, including 8 bedrooms, 9 bathrooms, 4 powder rooms, and no less than 17 limestone hearths, high ceilings, and an elevator. Because if you're going to have a house, you've got to have an elevator. First put up on the market in 2018. As I said, it did not sell. First put up, by the way, $24.9 million. This is like $5 million off. What a bargain. And it is available now. By the way, if you did not hear enough in this, there is a little bit more that I can tell you about. In addition to a paddle tennis court, an infinity pool, a spa, saunas, and a massage room with a Vichy shower, it's also apparently got an underground corridor linking the main house to a neighboring two-bedroom house for guests or domestic staff. So if you're looking for, your next place, it's now available. Oh, wait. By the way, the house, if you're laying out the money, is sold, you're going to like this, fully furnished. We'll wrap it up next.
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0: Alrighty, that's going to do it for me. Just want to remind you again, stick around. The 6 o'clock CTV News will be here on CJD as soon as we get done. Not on TV tonight because of the soccer game being covered, Canada against Qatar. I want to thank our producers, Alice Martin, Brian Kalasar, for putting it all together, and a thanks to you for being here as well. That is much appreciated. We'll catch you back here tomorrow. Tomorrow's Friday. Anytime after 2 o'clock that's good for you is good for me. Until then, be good to each other. Take care of yourself and all those folks around you, especially the little guys. They are the most important people in your life. Have a great night, everybody. We'll catch you back here tomorrow. Go Canada, go.

0: Now, an update from the CJAD 800 Traffic Center.
1: Still seeing a lot of volume on the westbound side of the 20, starting before Ungrenio to Norman. Also delays on the eastbound side of the 20 from 32nd to 1st Avenue. Eastbound side of the Ville Marie is slowing from Atwater into the tunnel. For northbound, the carry delays its length. Southbound, the carry volume 2 from the top to Van Horn. For southbound 15, it's slowing between Atwater and the Champlain. 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I'm Lauren Glazer from the CJAD 800 Traffic Center.
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4: 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Well, if you're a collector of Pokemon cards or you've kept your childhood cards hoping to sell them, Longueuil police have a warning. It comes after a string of recent robberies. Stéphane Giroux explains.
5: In this video released by Laval police, the man behind the wheel is selling a rare box of Pokemon cards to an interested buyer he found on Facebook Marketplace. But then the seller gets pepper sprayed in his car while the thieves flee with the collectible cards. A Laval police cruiser passes by and chases them. Investigators say their arrest led to a major theft ring believed to be behind at least 10 similar assaults over the past year.
6: 9 of 10 of those arrests were minors. Those were organized. Okay, we cannot tell that there's our relation with the organized crime or a street gang, but we can tell for sure that they were organized. Each of those suspects had specific tasks.
5: In fact, brick-and-mortar stores are frequent targets for trading car theft, forcing many to increase security. John Amendola runs the Toronto-based minting chain.
7: You know, my security line in the budget is astronomical versus what I would have ever imagined it to be.
5: Rare trading cards, especially the Pokemon ones, can sell for tens of thousands of dollars, a far cry from the $5 packs of our youth.
7: What's really happened in the whole trading cards, whether it be Pokemon or, you know, hockey, baseball cards, whatever, you know, the market has expanded over the last 10 years at a rate that's greater than, you know, things like Bitcoin and real estate and S&P.
5: And trading such valuables with strangers on Facebook Marketplace, he says, carries its own set of risks.
7: I can tell you some absolutely wild horror stories, people meeting, getting held up at their homes, in parking lots.
5: Laval police say they've witnessed similar marketplace robberies for things like laptops and cell phones. It's urging buyers and sellers to do their transaction in safe, well-lit areas, preferably in the presence of others. Stéphane Giroux, CTV News.
4: A pediatrician in Trois-Rivières took her own life last April, and her death sent shockwaves through the medical community. Now some physicians are speaking out and calling for change. Here's Angela McKenzie.
8: In April, Dr. Karina Poliquin, a pediatrician in Trois-Rivières, took her own life. She was 35 years old. In the months leading up to her death, while doctors were in negotiations with the Legault government, she spoke publicly about the lack of support for healthcare workers.
9: L'anxiété m'a réveillée.
8: And about her own struggle with burnout.
10: She was very present on social media. She talked about children care, children health. She also denounced the lack of resources in the healthcare system, and her death was like a big shock in the whole medical community.
8: Reporter Marie-Claude Paradis Desfossés met with one of Dr. Poliquin's friends who shared part of the letter she left behind.
11: Je ne peux passer sous silence.
8: I can't ignore the fact that medicine has broken me. This world, despite some incredible people, is so inhuman at times.
11: Des inquiétudes face à son travail.
8: They add she was worried and says she was given warnings when she spoke to the media. In a statement to Nouveau Info, the regional health board writes, "Our organization has implemented various initiatives to support the mental health of its staff. These include a peer support network, awareness-raising activities, training sessions, and regular reminders about available support resources." But Dr. Poliquin's death could be a symptom of a much deeper problem.
10: Actually, there is more than 11% of the doctors that have had some suicidal thought during the past year. And if you compare with the general population, it's less than 3%. So it's a huge difference.
8: In the same national survey by the Canadian Medical Association, nearly 46% reported high levels of burnout. It rises to 49% among women. 65% of physicians sought psychological support, an 11% increase since 2021.
12: The first thing I said to myself is, it could have been me.
8: Dr. Stephen Palanchuk says Dr. Poliquin's death brought him back to a time years ago when he was struggling. He knows at least five colleagues who have died by suicide.
13: Je suis plus une soignante.
8: Now he addresses physician mental health in his podcast.
12: I want to show that we are not alone feeling this kind of way. And the more we talk about it, the better it will be.
14: I started feeling sick to my stomach.
8: Dr. Jean-Paul Brutus suffered burnout twice before deciding to leave the public system. The plastic surgeon says there were clinic days when he would see as many as 100 patients. Many doctors and advocates Nouveau Info spoke to cite work overload, constant pressure, and a lack of resources as contributing factors for burnout.
14: Most of us doctors know doctors who've taken their lives. And I personally know of about four, personally. But I also know indirectly of well over 20.
8: Some experts say physician distress is still taboo, and precise data on the number of doctors who die by suicide doesn't exist in Canada. That has some calling for change, including improved data collection.
14: A doctor who dies, or a doctor who's unable to work for medical leave or whatnot, that's a lot of patients who don't have a doctor anymore.
8: An issue many want to see urgently addressed to prevent more tragedies in the future. Angela McKenzie, CTV News.
4: If you or someone you know is in crisis, there are resources available. You can call 1-866-APPEL or the Quebec Physician Assistance Program at 1-800-347-4166. Is it a good idea to get a preventative full-body MRI scan? The College of Physicians says no. Many private clinics in Quebec are now offering the procedure as a way to check overall health and detect diseases such as cancer, even in the absence of symptoms. But according to the college, no study has ever found that preventative full-body MRIs improve health or reduce the risk of illness. In fact, they can actually lead to negative consequences, such as anxiety, unnecessary additional tests and follow-ups, and reduced access to care for patients who actually need it. Dr. Renee Whitmer is president of Choosing Wisely Quebec, a group of health professionals dedicated to cutting down on unnecessary medical procedures.
15: There's actually a whole body of evidence showing that influencers partner up with these companies, for example, for whole body MRI, promoting these tests, and that oftentimes they put forward the potential advantages, but it's very rare that we hear about the downsides of this. And in a lot of cases, there's a financial link between influencers and the companies themselves. And so when we see something online that this might be helpful for me, am I receiving genuine healthcare advice, or am I being sold a product? And I think that we need to keep that in mind when we see these ads.
4: Full body MRIs are only available in private clinics. They typically cost more than $2,000 and are not currently covered by RAMQ. Hundreds of paramedics from across the province were protesting in Quebec City today, blocking the entrance to the Treasury Board building. They've been without a contract for 3 years and say the government isn't open to serious negotiations about their working conditions and salaries. Union leaders say paramedics in select regions are planning pressure tactics. They'll stop working voluntary overtime hours, and they won't be pitching in to help understaffed private placement agencies.
16: Paramedics are basically holding the system themselves. Okay, we're always there when there's no one on the ambulance, always putting our work to make it work. But the government doesn't recognize that. The government treats us like we can wait. We're not that important. It always makes us feel. So we decided if we're not important, we're going to stop doing more work that we need to do.
4: The pressure tactics are set to start next Tuesday. The Women's Y of Montreal is opening a new social housing building offering a range of services to vulnerable women. Christine Long has more.
17: It's called Résidence L and has 96 units for women escaping violence, single mothers at risk, people in difficulty, all with different needs.
18: A housing model that was integrative, that allowed different women from all walks of life to cohabitate and support each other.
17: Units range from emergency shelter single rooms to large three-bedroom apartments for a mother with children to live in as they get back on their feet.
18: We're including women who are caregivers because being a caregiver puts you at risk for homelessness. And we wanted to provide a safe place and a stable place for women who are caregivers in their life and who need support.
17: Costing approximately $50 million, Résidence L funding came from three levels of government plus private donors and foundations.
18: Some of those women will be women who don't need support. So there is a portion of apartments that are for women just like you and I, looking for affordable, safe, decent housing. And then there's another portion, 60 units, that will be with support for single women and women with families.
17: Counselors will be on site 24/7 to provide various forms of support.
18: We're looking to break that cycle of homelessness and couch surfing and provide people with a place of their own.
17: Women in need will be welcomed starting next week. Christine Long, CTV News.
4: A construction worker was badly injured in a fall this morning in the West Island. It happened at a massive housing construction project between Brunswick Boulevard and Highway 40. The man fell into a pit and was impaled on a piece of metal. Firefighters had to go down, put the man on a stretcher, and then haul him out on a crane before he was taken to hospital. Firefighters responded to a building in Lachine for the second time in 3 days. It happened in an industrial building on Pacific Avenue near Highway 20. Today's blaze was a four-alarm fire. Monday's was a two-alarm. Some students who attend Félix Leclerc High School in Pointe Claire will have to take public transit next fall after the school service center canceled their school bus. Parents say they weren't consulted and they aren't happy about the change. Denise Roberts reports.
19: This rainy Thursday morning is one of the last days of school for students at Félix Leclerc High School. It will also be one of their last rides on the school bus that picks them up on Urto Street. Going forward, they'll have to take an STM bus instead, a decision that caught parent Jag Singh by surprise.
20: I was astonished that basically without any consultation with the parents that they've made such a huge decision to remove a service which a lot of parents rely on that basically takes our children to school securely. It's called an M-Transit.
19: Singh says the current system is safe. Parents have an app that tells them when the bus is coming and whether their child is on board. But starting in September, students will have to walk further and cross St. John Boulevard during rush hour to board the 2:30 bus.
20: With 30 to 40 children from this side and another 30 to 40 children on the other side, trying to all get on the bus with the general population as well.
19: In a statement to CTV News, the Marguerite Bourgeois School Service Center says a review found the travel time will remain comparable to the current situation, adding this transition will allow students to develop their independence in getting around. And eligible students will have their Opus card free of charge, giving them access to public transit 7 days a week. It added nearly all of its high schools already use the STM to transport some students. Parent Lewis Hobbs tried taking the new route with his 14-year-old twins.
21: My intention was to ride the bus back with them just to see how it was, and we couldn't even get on the bus. The kids were packed in, they were running from every corner, They were literally shoving each other in to get the doors closed.
19: He is among dozens of parents that signed a petition asking the school service center to reconsider its decision.
21: They just kind of sent this email like, here it is, it's a done deal, this is what's happening. And I kind of felt like we should have at least been consulted before.
19: For now, they'll have to get used to a new way of getting to school. Denise Roberts, CTV News.
4: Entrepreneurs who are hoping to attract a NATO-related development to Montreal are planning to construct a new building in downtown Montreal. Three companies, including the Sid Lee Agency, have drawn up plans for a $200 million building next to Place du Canada. The original plan was for a hotel tower, but they're making changes to create a possible future home for the NATO Defense Bank. No one has asked them to change the plans, but the developers say they're hoping this could convince the powers that be to pick Montreal instead of Toronto, Vancouver, or Ottawa. Yet another CAQ minister has decided not to run again. Mathieu Lacombe, who has been culture minister since 2022, announced today he will step down in October. A former journalist, Lacombe was first elected in the Gatineau riding of Papineau in 2018. He recently said in the event of another referendum, he would vote for an independent Quebec. So far, about 30 CAQ MNAs, a third of the caucus, have said they will not be seeking re-election. Anastasia, I haven't seen so much rain in a very long time.
1: I know, it's looking damp out there for sure. And that's in addition to this thunderstorm warning that has been looming over the Montreal area for much of today. So we did go ahead and tally up the rainfall totals for you. Montreal, in the last 24 hours, we've seen 19.8 millimeters. So we're actually falling behind. It could be worse if we look at Trois-Rivières or Quebec City. They're seeing 23.2 and 21.2. But there is, of course, more rain where that came from. We'll talk about temperatures, though, for a second. We're looking at 19 degrees in the Montreal area right now. So looking a little bit cooler than we'd expect for this time of the year, though we did make it up to a high of 20, close to that normal high of 24 degrees. And tonight, we are forecasting close to seasonal temperatures, so looking at a low of 15 degrees, along with that chance of showers continuing. And we'll be holding on to those showers headed well into tomorrow and even beyond. We have a wake-up temperature expected at 17 degrees, along with showers moving up to a temperature of 20 for tomorrow. And in addition to all of that, we are also forecasting some wind. So southwesterly winds are expected to gust up to 50 kilometers an hour. So that's what's going to be blowing this heavier rain system that we saw in the past few hours over toward the east. We'll see some clearing for Montreal. And then by 7 a.m. tomorrow morning, we're looking at scattered showers that could stick around on and off throughout Friday. So how much are we looking at for Friday? Well, it could be roughly another 11 millimeters. For Saturday and Sunday, we are seeing a return to that thunderstorm risk. So lots to keep in mind there. We're forecasting roughly 7 millimeters on Saturday, another 3 to come on Sunday, and even more rain as we head to the start of next week. So Monday, looking at roughly 9 millimeters. We could get another 3 on Tuesday. Really, it's not looking like we'll have much of a break from this rain up until midweek. So by Wednesday, that is when we are seeing a return to some sun and clouds, along with close to seasonal daytime highs of 23 degrees. Maya.
4: Thanks, Anastasia. Toronto police have arrested a second suspect in connection with the March shooting at the U.S. consulate. 19-year-old Zara Jabi was taken into custody yesterday and faces charges related to the incident. Police had arrested another suspect last week after executing warrants at 5 locations. Officer Mark Pinizzotta was shot and killed during that police operation. Turning to international news now, Ukraine brought the war to Moscow this morning, attacking an oil refinery and sending plumes of thick smoke over the Russian capital. The attack had many Russians asking why it was all happening. Rena Roy has more.
2: A barrage of attacks in Russia's capital today. Ukrainian President Zelensky saying Ukraine launched hundreds of drones, targeting more than a dozen Russian regions, including Moscow. A major oil refinery there hit for the second time this week. Plumes of black smoke seen in the air. Russia says this was one of the largest drone attacks of the year, claiming its air defenses intercepted more than 500 drones across the country overnight. But debris still managed to hit the refinery. At least 17 people in Moscow injured. This video posted online shows a drone flying over the refinery and being intercepted by Russian air defense, tumbling down onto a nearby building and exploding again. Zelensky called this a fully justified attack after Russia unleashed ballistic missiles on Kyiv this week. He said this morning, if Ukraine burns, Moscow burns. Ukraine's long-range strikes escalating in recent weeks as a means to push Moscow toward diplomacy. Russia also targeting Ukraine overnight with missiles and more than 200 drones, according to the Ukrainian army. The attacks happening just hours before defense ministers of NATO states gathered in Belgium for a summit where Ukraine's security will be discussed.
0: Ukrainians are holding their lines even in the face of sustained Russian assaults. We said it could be done, that our allies could lead, and that it would be consistent with Ukraine's defense.
4: Russia says in response, it's launched a drone and missile attack against fuel and energy facilities used by the Ukrainian army. Rena Roy, ABC News, New York.
3: Donald Trump has signed

0: Iran's president also signing. Under the deal, which lasts for 60 days, Iran and Oman will reopen and administer the Strait of Hormuz, though before the war, it was entirely open. In return, Iran reaping significant financial benefits, the U.S. saying it will negotiate to lift all sanctions, unfreeze billions in Iranian assets, and commit with partners a $300 billion fund to rebuild Iranian infrastructure. On the other end of the deal, Iran reaffirms they would not develop nuclear weapons, the same promise they made years ago to President Obama. Vice President J.D. Vance expected to travel to Switzerland to formally sign the agreement tomorrow. But back on Capitol Hill, Democrats excoriating the deal.
1: This looks like a great deal for Iran and a terrible deal for the United States of America.
0: And even Republicans, too. Senator Bill Cassidy saying, quote, "Now 13 Americans are dead, families have paid billions at the pump, sanctions will be lifted, and the bombing has stopped. This is the worst foreign policy blunder in decades." And oil prices falling today, now hovering around $75 a barrel, and gas prices falling too, according to AAA, now below $4 a gallon on average for regular, though that's still up more than a dollar since the war began. Olivia Rubin, ABC News, New York.
2: The Obamas in Chicago today for the opening of the Barack Obama Presidential Center.
3: You did it all with such grace and class and cool that you made the hardest job in the world look like a walk in this beautiful park. You always gave us the very best within you. And in doing so, you reminded the rest of us that we could too.
2: Former Presidents Joe Biden, George W. Bush, and Bill Clinton were all in attendance. The center differs from the typical presidential libraries many have opened after their terms in the White House. It includes a public library along with sports fields, providing facilities for the people in the community where Michelle Obama grew up and where the former president worked as a community organizer. Millions of New Yorkers flooded the streets of Manhattan today for the NBA championship parade. The New York Knicks are celebrating their first title win in 53 years with a parade through Manhattan's Canyon of Heroes. New York Mayor Zoran Mamdani, filmmaker Spike Lee, and singer Alicia Keys joined the team on the float, while 10,000 police officers stood guard. Well, Quebec's most popular baby names haven't changed much. Emma and Olivia are the most popular girls' names for the second year in a row. Charlotte moved up slightly to be tied for second, while Alice, Florence, and Sophia round out the most used names. For boys, Noah leads the pack for the fifth consecutive time, with Leo once again second. Liam, Arthur, and Louis are all in the top five. Well, that's it for us. Thanks for tuning in. Have a good evening.
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5: We still have volume on the westbound side of the 20 between Ongrenio and Norman. Also delays southbound 13 between Hickmore and Ottery 20. Northbound the Carry volume 2, its length also delays southbound the Carry from the top to Van Horn. Southbound 15 is busy outwater to the Champlain. Also delays westbound Metlac Cordaire through to Saint Laurent, again between Lacadie and the DeCarry interchange. 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I'm Lauren Glazer from the CJAD 800 Traffic Center.
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19: 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Patrick, welcome back to the show.
4: Hi, Elias. Thanks for having me back on.
19: First things first, BMO's Blue Rewards program. I'm not so sure many people know about this program, and I guess it's because it wasn't always called that. So let's talk about the history here of Blue Rewards.
4: Yeah, so, I mean, Blue Rewards is literally only about 2 weeks old at the time we were discussing this. It launched at the beginning of June. I mean, the news has been out since January. But it is part and parcel, mostly it is Air Miles. It is the new name of the Air Miles program. So, if people haven't really kept track of the news or, seen emails from Air Miles letting people know that they have transitioned the program into Blue Rewards. And the iconic name of Air Miles has now been retired.
19: So you just said it, that iconic name. I wonder, for someone that covers this side of retail and business, do you think abandoning that name, everyone knew Air Miles, was a good idea?
4: I'm on the fence of that one. I think I understand the transition. It was a good evolution of the program because, they even did studies themselves, Air Miles, where a lot of people thought Air Miles was just a travel program. Mm-hmm. And for the longest time period now, it has not just been about travel. It's actually been more about merchandise and everyday value, getting gift cards and things that you can do every day with your finances and your loyalty programs. And I don't think a lot of people understood that. They just thought Air Miles was travel. And then also, there's also just that generic name, Air Miles. As iconic as it is, it was a generic name. People would call points from other airline programs Air Miles, So it kind of helps differentiate them and let people know, we're here more about, helping Canadians with their everyday spending and everyday rewards, because that is, what Air Miles had probably been for the good past 15 years. They were less about travel and more so about those other types of rewards.
19: 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How's that working? How do you collect these Blue Rewards?
4: Yeah, so you can still just have a Blue Rewards loyalty card. 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The number has not changed, the barcode, anything like that, or if you have it on your app. The app has been updated to Blue Rewards. I should notice my wallet updated automatically, so it's now, on my Apple wallet, it shows up as Blue Rewards. But if you're using a physical card and that, you just continue using your Air Miles card unless you call them and request a new card. So you do not have to have the BMO credit cards, but by getting the BMO credit card, you're earning more Blue Rewards points. So it works just like how Air Miles did. Everybody could collect Air Miles, but then if you had an Air Miles credit card, you were doubling up. You would be earning by scanning your Air Miles card and then earning the miles, or now points, by using that associated credit card, but you don't have to have it.
19: So you can have the greatest points card in the world. If you don't have the right partners, it's pretty useless. So let's talk about the partnerships here. Of course, the big news here is this Dollarama partnership, but how is Blue Rewards doing on landing major partners?
4: Yeah, so, I mean, they definitely have a few. Dollarama is a big one. So, they did have, in the past, Air Miles did do a little bit with Dollarama, and now they've signed, this multi-year agreement and expanded partnership with Dollarama, where, you can earn points for using a card link. So this is one of those things where you can't just show your Air Miles card, it's called card link. So you have to link a Canadian-issued MasterCard. So it doesn't have to be a BMO Blue Rewards MasterCard. It could be, from any other bank. As long as you have a MasterCard, you link it. And then if you use that MasterCard for purchase, and as you mentioned at the start of the piece here, $20 or more, you're going to earn Blue points at Dollarama. But then if you use a BMO Blue Rewards MasterCard, you're going to earn even more points, because they have what's called an accelerator of 10 times the points when you use it at select partners, and Dollarama is one of those. So that's part of this expanded partnership. They've added Dollarama. They've added a bunch of the MTY group restaurants like Mucho Burrito, Thai Express. They've added Accor Hotels. For most Canadians, they'll know it as Fairmont Hotels, or, Montreal, Novotel, and Sofitel are all there. And they're all part of this card-linked program. So the key to this is that you have to use a MasterCard to earn those points, but they have been adding more and more partners, and they have some exciting ones coming up too. I'm not allowed to divulge some other details right now, but there is more coming. So they're on the bandwagon, they're on the train, they're really trying to regain some of the a wider aspect of retailers like we used to see in the old Air Miles program.
19: With Patrick Soyka, founder of RewardsCanada.ca, talking about this new BMO Blue Rewards, that's the old Air Miles, partnership with Dollarama. What's in it for Dollarama? Let's take a look at the Dollarama side of things here. Patrick, why do you think this makes sense for them?
4: It's all about foot traffic, right? It's about getting more people shopping at your places. I mean, Dollarama has been growing insanely, like, quickly here in Canada. I mean, like you said, over 1,700 stores nationwide now. It seems like every other day when I'm driving past some little strip mall, there's a new Dollarama. So they are growing big. So they need traffic to those places. So if they can, get the marketing prowess of a nationwide program like Blue Reward to get more people in the door, then that's great. And that's what we've seen. And that's what Air Miles did in the past. That's what other programs have done in the past with these, what we call a coalition program, where they bring in lots of partners. It is about, expanding your marketing reach and getting more foot traffic in the door. And if this allows for it, then that's great. I think that's, it's going to bring more people to Dollarama, and that's where they're going to hopefully, benefit from this.
19: Does everyone have to have a rewards program at this point? One of the things I think about with Dollarama, obviously they want to keep costs down. They want to keep prices super low. That's the whole idea, I imagine, behind Dollarama. Seems to me these rewards programs, managing it, integrating it, that adds costs. So to me, I'm a little bit curious on that front. How do you see it?
4: Yeah, absolutely. I mean, as Canadians, we have loyalty programs ingrained in our blood, it seems. It's just like, it does seem like every place you go should have a loyalty program, to compete with other programs. But you're right, Dollarama is about being the lowest cost possible and keeping their costs low. And I think that's why we see something like that has to be a linked card, so it has to be a MasterCard. There is the possibility that MasterCard is footing some of the bill, not just Dollarama. That's a possibility. I'm making an assumption here. And it's also, they're giving you 1 point per dollar on purchases of $20 or more. A lot of people shopping at Dollarama aren't spending $20.
19: They're
4: not getting any points.
19: That's key here. And you may be forcing people who are going to spend $16 making sure they spend a few more bucks to get over that $20 threshold.
4: That's right. And that's where they make up that difference. It might cost them a little bit more, but they've now had somebody spend, $4 or $5 more dollars than they were originally planning, just so they can get their points. And I mean, to be honest, the points value is not a lot. I mean, if you spend $20 exactly before taxes, you're getting 20 Blue Rewards points. That is, they're 0.67 cents. That's the rough value each. So you're getting, maybe it's not a huge amount. It's not a huge amount that you're getting back, So it's not a,
19: you're getting 14, you're getting, you're getting 14 like cents, basically about 14 cents.
4: Yeah.
19: Right.
4: Yeah, exactly. That's right. Yeah. You did the math for me. Perfect. I was going to say $1.40, but no, you're right. 14 cents.
19: Yeah. Oh
4: so
19: boy.
4: It's not huge. It's not huge because of, there are other partners where you can earn more, but that's the thing, because Dollarama is, because it is low cost. But you're getting something, right? You're getting something. And then if you use the BMO Blue Rewards card, that really bumps it up, because you can get 10 times the points on top of that 14 cents a point.
19: Yeah.
4: So, you know, there is the potential to earn more there. So, and that is about driving customers to Bank of Montreal. So, I mean, if you are a regular Dollarama shopper, you may ideally want to get a BMO Blue Rewards MasterCard, because it's going to give you some more value. And then what they also launched with this partnership is they have discounted reward amounts to get Dollarama gift cards. So normally the gift card rate in Blue Rewards is like 1,500 points for a $10 gift card. You get 5% off the Dollarama one, so you're only spending $14.25. So you're getting a little more value there as well for your point.
19: Gotcha. All right, listen, Patrick, you're someone who knows the ins and outs of this game. I'll direct all of our listeners to your website, rewardscanada.ca. Thanks so much.
4: I appreciate it. Thanks again, Elias.
19: Patrick Soyka right there.
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20: Still seeing volume westbound Matt P. Neuf out to DeCary, northbound DeCary, delaying Sherbrooke up to the top. Southbound DeCary, volume 2 from the top to Van Horn for southbound 15. It's slowing through Nuns Island. On the westbound side of the 20, you do have volume between Ongrenio and Norman. When kids play, they win. Donate this Jumpstart month to help get kids into the game. 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I'm Lorne Glazer from the CJ 8800 Traffic Center.
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10: So I mentioned the situation with e-scooters. You may have heard the report. We had someone on the news a couple of days ago talking about this, which came as news to me. But I say news, but perhaps not a surprise. People on e-scooters, you've probably seen them. There are more and more of them in the city all the time. And they turn out to be pretty dangerous, at least as far as kids are concerned, and teenagers as well. Leanne Farnsblow is a trauma coordinator at the Montreal Children's Hospital Injury Prevention Program and is on the line. Thanks so much for being here this afternoon.
11: Thank you.
10: I heard, I guess it was Dr. Friedman at the Children's, talking about how serious this has gotten. People don't think of these things really, it seems to me, as very dangerous. And I know there's a pilot program that just come to an end. Where are we on this? And given the fact that we're seeing these injuries and more of them, and apparently some of them quite serious, what's going to happen next year? What is the suggestion as to what should happen next?
11: So the pilot project, from my understanding, ends in July. It started July 3 years ago, so I believe it ends mid-July.
10: Okay.
11: In terms of what's happening next, from our perspective, we don't really know. So this was a pilot project from the government. They never came to us for our data, so we haven't spoken to them yet. We want to be involved with the government to look at what the best way to implement improved measures going forwards. Currently, the pilot project had things like a minimum age, speed limits, where they can be ridden, helmets were mandatory. But they didn't seem to be, the laws didn't seem to be enforced, and I think there was a lack of awareness. So you weren't supposed to be under 14, at our center, which is a pediatric center, 60% of our cases were under the age of 14.
10: Wow.
11: You're supposed to be wearing a helmet. About 50% of our cases aren't wearing helmets. I know in the adult sites, it's at least 50%, if not less, that are wearing helmets. So it doesn't seem to be that people are wearing helmets. And just anecdotally, you know, if you drive around, how many times are you driving 30 or 40 and an e-scooter goes past you? So they're obviously going faster than 25 kilometers an hour. They're not supposed to have, they're not supposed to be impaired, not supposed to have, you know, kind of earphones or anything, not supposed to be using their telephones, all these kind of things. We see it anecdotally. So I don't know what's going on. That is it not being enforced? We don't really know how to improve on that case, but we definitely have seen year to year since the pilot project started a significant increase. This year, I mean, the summer has barely even started, and we've already had almost half of the amount of cases we had all year last year.
10: So to what you're just saying, for people hearing this, okay, we get it, they're not wearing helmets, they should be. I mean, one could say the same thing about bikes. I guess the idea or the difference might be that people on bikes tend to be older, maybe they're a bit more responsible, I don't know. But is the suggestion that you could just get on, I don't know the laws on this, can you just get on a scooter? And you said some of these people are going 30, 40 K an hour and speeding by you. I mean, the law says they are not supposed to go that fast, but they do anyway. Do you know how that works?
11: Well, the scooters can go, I mean, I think they can go up to 60 kilometers an hour even. They go quite fast. And yes, you can just buy one in the store. There's no limitations on who can buy them. There's even ones that are available in the Canadian market marketed to children. Those are legally available to buy in Canada. I think it's a larger problem than just a Montreal problem or a Quebec problem, because those types of regulations would have to come down from Transport Canada. There has to be national guidelines saying what is allowed and what's not allowed in terms of this, in terms of selling these devices. I know this is an issue across the country. BC came out with a press alert the same day that we did. So it is not just a Montreal issue. It's a big problem. People think they're toys. And the difference between bikes and e-scooters is the speed. When you go that fast, if you fall off a bike, you can get seriously injured, absolutely. But if you're going so much faster, the injury is going to be that much worse.
10: What sort of injuries are you seeing? I mean, are we talking about, you know, scraped knees, broken bones?
11: So a little bit of everything. We definitely see some people with just some lacerations, some scraped knees, some broken bones. But the concern is when they have head injuries. And the way they typically fall, it's not typically a motor vehicle collision. So we do see cases where it's car versus scooter, but often it's a lack of control or even just it gets caught in a rut. I mean, our roads are not meant for small wheels. We have so many potholes, and then you go forward. So you're driving forwards, you're going at 60 kilometers an hour, the wheel gets stuck, your body goes over the scooter, and, you know, Newton's, I think it's his first law of motion, an object in motion continues at motion at the same speed. So if you're going 60, your body's traveling at 60 kilometers an hour to fall.
10: And I'm thinking as you say that, you know, on a bike, you'd be falling over your handlebars, which is bad enough. But on a scooter, those handlebars are, I mean, there's not a whole lot there.
11: No, the handlebars are small. They're not going to hold you. And you're going head first.
10: Yeah.
11: So if you're not wearing a helmet at that kind of speed, the injuries are very serious.
10: You know, you mentioned this is obviously not just a problem here. Like, how do you move forward? You mentioned the pilot project comes to an end in July. Will there be recommendations made after that? And to who? And what do we expect might change?
11: So these are the questions that we have as well, is what is the next steps? There needs to be some regulations. No regulations is worse, because then it's a free-for-all. That was why they created this in the first place. I assume the government has been tracking data somewhere. I don't know where, and will continue this or change the rules.
10: Does it have to happen municipally or provincially? How would it work?
11: Currently, it's based on the provincial transport ministry.
10: Okay.
11: So that's, it's like the SAC, like you can find the regulations on the SAC website, Société Assurance Automobile, and it's currently government regulations from the Quebec government. I assume municipalities, the same way there are municipalities that have, you know, helmet legislation, despite the fact that Quebec doesn't have helmet legislation for bikes, municipalities can probably mandate where you're allowed to ride them, because there is the ability to limit the use of e-scooters in certain bike paths, even, because if you're on a small bike path or a sidewalk with pedestrians or bikes going much slower, with an e-scooter going much faster, it's a recipe for disaster
10: as well.
11: Yeah,
10: for sure. I wonder, you mentioned there's regulations up there as well. I mean, if the regulations are there and they're just being overlooked or ignored, it almost seems it doesn't matter what those regulations are going to be. We're going to keep seeing this kind of thing happen anyway.
11: That's part of the problem.
10: So is it up to police? I guess it'll be up to police to get involved somehow or have an awareness campaign or what?
11: Well, yeah, the police would have, once we have new regulations, so the regulations are set to expire in about a month, once those new regulations are in place and they need to be enforced, there needs to be an awareness campaign. I think part of the problem is this is a new issue across the globe, and every jurisdiction is looking at the best way to manage it, and there's not enough data to really say, globally, this has happened, you know, in this country or that country, and to be able to compare. We're all, every country and every jurisdiction is approaching it from a slightly different angle. So I think the best way to do it is look globally, not just here, and see what's working in different places.
10: Yeah, what really kind of makes me, you said something really important, is most people, and I think this is probably true for people listening, look at e-scooters and basically consider them toys, and they are, in fact, they are not.
11: Exactly. They're not toys. They're not built for young children. And let's be honest, teenagers are built for, they want to take risks, and they're excited to go very fast. They don't recognize the danger there. And the danger is real. We have a high proportion of patients that are being admitted in our center compared to last year and compared to when we see bike injuries. We had almost 20% of the cases that have come into our emergency room have required admission into the hospital.
10: Wow. Well, again, we'll wait and see what happens once this pilot project is done. But, you know, at least we're being made aware of this, and hopefully there'll be some rules put in place and some enforcement to follow. Leanne, thank you so much for the time. I appreciate it.
11: Thank you.
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0: Still slowing on the west bend, 20 on Grineo back to Norman. Also delays northbound the carry. They start now Sherbrooke up to the top. Southbound the carry, volume there from the top to Van Horn for southbound 25. It has delays the Prevost to the tunnel. We're also slowing on the west bend side of the Met now between PNF and the DeCarry interchange. 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I'm Lauren Glazer from the CJAD 800 Traffic Center.
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20: Good evening, it's 7 o'clock. I'm Dario DeFelice with your CTV News Update. 20 degrees downtown, your full forecast coming up in minutes. Here's what's making news right now. Canada is looking for their first win in the FIFA World Cup. A record number of complaints to the OQLF and a new social housing complex ready to welcome those in need. With the latest from the CJAD 800 Traffic Center, here is Lauren Glazer.
0: We're still seeing delays northbound the carry volume there, starting Sherbrooke up to the top. Also delays southbound the carry from the top to Van Horn. Westbound side of the 20, slowdowns on Greenio to Norman. Also delays on the eastbound side of the 20 now between 32nd and 1st Avenue. Southbound 25, delays too between Yprevo and the tunnel. Delays on the westbound side of the Met, starting PNF to Papineau, again between Lacadie and the DeCarry interchange. 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Traffic and transit every 15 minutes on CJAD 800. 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
20: In the news, Canada is taking on Qatar today in the FIFA World Cup in Vancouver. CTV's Olivia O'Malley joins us live from a watch party tonight at the Time Out Market inside the Eaton Centre downtown. Olivia, there has been a lot to cheer about so far with Canada leading 3-0.
21: That's exactly right, Dario. There's food from all around the world that people can try here, but there's one country that the people and fans here are cheering for tonight. It's Canada, of course, as they take on Qatar in Vancouver. There are around 100 fans in a closed-off section of the Eaton Centre timeout market watching the game. They've been watching very closely ever since the first whistle. Obviously, lots to cheer about, as you mentioned, and they are excited as we head into the second half here. Lots of Canada jerseys, lots of red, and fans hoping that Canada can get the win and they can watch history here at the timeout market, Dario.
20: Thank you. That's CTV's Olivia O'Malley reporting live from a watch party downtown. We will check back in with her at the 8 o'clock news. The OQLF says it's received a record number of complaints, with 11,000 in the past year, and that's up 7%. The most common complaints were about language of service and language of public signage, including on websites and social media. Other reasons include signage, product labels, and the language of work. Just over half the complaints were in Montreal. The Women's Y of Montreal is opening a new social housing building east of downtown. The Résidence L offers a range of services to vulnerable women and now has 96 units for women escaping violence. Director of Housing at the Montreal YMCA, Dina Pizzuti, says units range from single-room emergency shelters to large three-bedroom apartments for a mother with children.
1: We're including women who are caregivers because being a caregiver puts you at risk for homelessness, and we wanted to provide a safe place and a stable place for women who are caregivers in their life and who need support.
20: Pizzuti says counselors will be on site 24/7 to provide various forms of support. And a Canadian has been shot and killed at a South African wilderness park in what appears to have been an accident.
5: South African police say the 69-year-old Canadian man was shot to death when he asked a park guide whether his gun was real. The police say the Canadian tourist had approached the guide holding a rifle, and as the operator was demonstrating it was in fact a real rifle, the firearm reportedly went off. The Canadian was confirmed dead at the scene. South African police have now opened an investigation into possible charges of culpable homicide and reckless handling of a firearm. Jason White, The Canadian Press.
20: Your Dormez-vous Weather Center forecast. Scattered thunderstorms this evening with a low of 15. Rain throughout the day tomorrow with a high of 18. And more rain is in the forecast for Saturday with a high of 21. Right now it is 20 degrees and we have light rain downtown.
18: 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CJ.

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2: Throwback Thursday. Welcome to the show. Shane Hewitt in Ottawa, the village of Miracleville, just south of the city, from the nation's capital, all across the country. Here for you, Ryan O'Donnell's in Calgary. Noah Skang is in Toronto. And I watched soccer today, which is interesting. You know, all of you footy fans, my only exposure to soccer is Ted Lasso. And a real soccer match takes a lot longer than it does on Ted Lasso. Like, it's a long haul. And then they have, like, hydration breaks and stuff, which I feel is very responsible of them. Like, okay, everybody, now it's time to hydrate. Which I guess is a TV timeout in hockey. But I was kind of watching because Canada and Qatar have their game on Thursday. And Bob Addison is there. Uncle Bob from Uncle Bob's Bits from Surrey. He paid $2,500 for three tickets. And it's cool. Like, there's everyone's in red. And listening to Oh Canada so loud from BC Place is cool. That seems like a lot of money. Now, I feel like in football, penalties are arbitrary, subjective. Because our guy got a yellow card. Their guy did the same thing. He got a, you don't have the ball now. Then another guy on their team just kind of jumped in the air and bumped into our guy. And he got a red card. He got thrown out. And not only did he get thrown out, do you know in football, when you get a penalty, you have to play down a guy forever. Like, if it was like that in hockey, and every five-minute major you got, you were down one more guy for the rest of the game, that'd be no fun. I don't understand football. It's a long, sweaty game. I can tell you this. There's no way I could run like that in a straight line, let alone turn like those guys do. Ryan O'Donnell, you're an athlete.
3: I don't even have a response. Just a.
2: So you tell me, you're watching the footy vibes?
3: Absolutely, I am. Well, my fiance is Colombian, and so I was not at my parents-in-law, my in-laws' house. That's the word.
2: Whoa.
3: Last night, but I was getting videos because Colombia was playing and they won. And you have to understand, like, my mother-in-law is very funny and incredibly animated, but only in very short bursts. Like, when it comes out, she's so funny and she's so engaging. That's why she works with kids. So it totally checks out.
2: Okay.
3: I have never seen a human being over the age of 20 turned up that dial before for as long as, like, I just kept getting videos of her screaming and coaching as if she was on the sidelines and having genuinely the time of your life. And what's so funny is my new neighbors where I live now, they're also Colombian, and I can hear them, I could hear them screaming through the walls with the game. And so it's infectious. And so it got me watching the game. And even though, yeah, like you, I kind of understand maybe, like, let's say 45% of the rules and why certain cards do things and why things are happening. I'm having a blast. I love it.
2: Really?
3: Yeah. I just wish it wasn't so expensive.
2: I'm waiting for the crowd to start singing Jamie Tart. Doo, doo, doo, doo, doo, doo, Jamie Tart. Hasn't happened yet. Noah Skanga, are you a fan of the footy you're an athlete yourself too?
4: It's exhausting to watch.
2: Isn't it?
4: All the running. Ugh.
2: Ugh. For no reason.
4: But I will say, it's fun to watch everyone in the city get excited about it. I think that's really cool. It's fun to see everyone, you know, find this community of people they don't know and just celebrating together.
2: Of other drunk people.
3: Drunk on energy.
2: I think it's cool to, it is cool to watch the fans, right? I would like to go to a proper match. And I'm not saying, like, you know, BMO and BC Place and stuff. I'm not saying, like, that's not proper match. But I, like, in Europe, proper match. That'd be cool. Anyway, go Team Canada. I hope you score all of the footy goals and don't use your hands. I'm going to try to, I don't like it, but I'm going to try to enjoy the excitement of all of it and the beauty that comes in the well-crafted, in the big kicks and all the things. I like the Mickey Mouse gloves the goalies wear. Okay, tonight with Throwback Thursday, we are going back to a time when everybody tried to fill up their hard drives with MP3s and MP4s. It was a time when the internet and broadband was really coming in and the dial-up was going away. And everything you could do to get all of the music and video files, you did try to get. Before the torrent, really. In fact, the torrent was sort of a solution to the Napster. Because what a torrent did is it allowed you grab a file from all kinds of different places and it put the file back together. So you didn't really share it with anybody because you got a little bit from here, a little bit from there. Napster, on the other hand, was like, here is the music. And that's our Throwback Thursday, 1999. The reason why it's 1999 is that's when Napster came out in 1999. And also on top of that, in 2001, this week in 2001, they were told they had to shut down because of, you know, illegal. Now, it does bring to my mind a few things that we have today with Spotify. Spotify got themselves in an awful lot of trouble, actually. They were quite illegal in the beginning. They didn't have streaming rights in a lot of places, and they were from another country in Europe. And they just kind of started grabbing music from everywhere. Ironically, from torrents, they got in trouble for that. And they paid their fines, they fixed it, they did all the things. So, but they kind of said, oops, sorry. And then they became this juggernaut that they are today. Apple, on the other hand, was a solution. You can buy these songs for $1.29 from us. And then they flipped to all of the money that you just spent is... doesn't matter now because you can have it all for $11.95 a month. So people who built these big libraries, do you have MP3s on your computer, Ryan, of songs?
3: Oh, absolutely I do. Interestingly, though, most of them come from Bandcamp. Bandcamp is a really cool site where you can, indie artists that maybe have really small labels or their music, a lot of like remixes, so stuff that would get flagged for copyright like so instantly by all those auto detectors on like Apple Music and Spotify, they'll go to Bandcamp. And then when you buy the record there, you get the MP3s. And so I bought a record, one of my favorite albums of all time, Hit Vibes by St. Pepsi. And that record I bought on Bandcamp in 2016. And I have ported that thing to probably 15 different devices.
2: Wow.
3: And I'll have it forever.
2: From back in the days when the Winamp player was amazing and
3: yeah.
2: You could get your music for free. Our Throwback Thursday is 1999 and Napster. 7-10-10. Were you a music pirate?
3: Yarr.
2: Yarr. And, you know, we rent it today and the artists don't seem to get paid much. So it doesn't seem like it fixed much because the labels get paid, but the artists don't seem to make a whole lot. Isn't that interesting how nothing really changed? So today and back in the day, we're going to dig into that on our Throwback Thursday. We have some cool stuff. Actually, the Eric Alper is going to be here next to talk about Napster, talk about the music part of it. Then we're going to talk about the technology part of it with Carmi Levy. And we're going to talk about the impact of culture with Ed Conroy later on. Richard Cross is here. If you're a memorabilia fan, there's a memorabilia auction coming up that you might want to be a part of. Like Luke Skywalker's lightsaber that was in his hand when it got chopped off by his father. Up for auction. Pretty cool stuff, right? I'm not even a memorabilia guy. I think that's pretty awesome. And the food professor in about 20 minutes is going to join us from a grocery store in Ireland and compare some prices against Canada. Spoiler alert, they're better in Ireland. We'll be right back.
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5: Well, good evening. We still have a busy go to carry north over the top half southbound off the top through to Jean Talon. Wouldn't you know, that stretch will be closed Again tonight, come 10 p.m., so from the DeCary Circle, the southbound side of the expressway, will be shuttered until you can get on at Jean Talon. 40 East, bit of a pinch from the Côte de Liesse entrance to the Stinson exit, as there is westbound side of the Met from the Laurentian outward merge to St. Croix. Prior to that, just a little off and on resistance from Vio through until Papineau. Outbound La Fontaine, that's 20 minutes almost from Sherbrooke, 16 minutes from the Soudigny East approach as of Defutai. The inbound La Fontaine, a little bit of residual volume from Mid-Charron until you get through the tunnel and arrive in Montreal. It'll be a closure of the La Fontaine to the city as of 10 o'clock tonight. 15 North, busy on the approach to Cartier as you're on the Back River Médéric Martin Bridge. 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I'm Mark Chaloup. Your next report's at 7:30.
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1: The one and the only, Eric Alper, is here. Napster, back in the day. Speaking of rebels, Eric Alper is a rock and roll rebel. Okay, so the story with Napster is quite simple. Most of us Gen Xers absolutely are aware of it. The millennials are going, Napper what? I think I saw that in a movie. Yeah. It's changed the way that we listen to music today. And it was a real reckoning for the music industry. 1999 is when it started. 2001 is when it ended. It was a quick run with a big impact.
2: Yeah, a massive. And the music industry knew that MP3s were perhaps going to be the future, but like most things in music when it comes to technology, they were very behind all of it in terms of doing something about it. When Napster went live back in June of 1999, created by Sean Fanning, who was just 18 years old with his friend Sean Parker, what started off simply as a college kid's side project became one of the fastest moving pieces of software this world and the internet has ever seen. Within months of it, millions and millions of people were trading music files from their bedroom, and nobody quite realized that they were watching the music industry change forever. The music industry got wind of it, but did close to nothing until it was almost too late, because Napster was the peer-to-peer network, meaning that the music lived on people's computers. It wasn't a central library, so it was all free, flowing just like water.
1: So this is the part that most people don't understand, I think, about music, Eric, is that you never have owned the music. You've owned the right to use the music for your personal entertainment purposes. And if ever the record labels wanted, they could recall those CDs and those tapes, and you had to give them back.

0: do something.
1: Yeah, and that idea, that ladder idea, has been kind of going on since really the reel-to-reel tape. It's that they have no idea now how to pay the artist if nobody is buying it, but hundreds of millions of people have access to it in their computer. Before Napster, hearing a specific song meant buying the entire album or catching it on the radio or hunting through record shops. But suddenly, any track was just a search away, and it was free and it was immediate. And that shift of expectation never reversed, and it still hasn't. We're still, you know, having a choice of watching movies or television on streaming services with the hit of a button, or many services that allow music to be streamed. And so we now take for granted everything about on-demand music, but it all traces back to Napster and what they were able to achieve in such a short period of time.
0: It must have been really compromising for the labels, because the label is essentially the middleman. They're basically the PR company. I mean, record labels have largely, you know, just been a bunch of folks that were good at identifying what would sell. But really what they did was, is they connected you with the concert people, and then they connected you with the radio people, and they were sort of the middleman that had the network of all the people you needed to meet. And so as soon as you were like, oh, by the way, like, I can now get access to the audience. If I want to put my song out for free, I can do that, and I don't have to pay anybody. Because I know singers that they were doing well as an independent. They sign a deal, and all of a sudden they have to do 400% of the income in order to cover their bills under the new deal. And so they had to work four times as much, do four times as many shows, and bill four times as the price in order to be able to get there. And so you could see how that would be very scary for the labels, because they're like, oh, these, before we realize it, these people might realize they can do it on their own.
1: I remember my first real job in the music industry was working for a company called Koch. And around the end of the summer is when I started. And one of the guys at the label looked right at me in the eye on my very first hour of working there, and he said, it's over. And he meant Napster. He meant just the speed that everything was happening, because the music industry was caught flat-footed. They were trying to sell $18 to $30 CDs when the future arrived without them. But it all depended on who you were talking to, because some musicians, obviously the members of Metallica, were the most outspoken. They saw Napster completely and nothing more than theft, while others, though, in the independent world, saw it as a powerful way to reach new fans. If you were Dave Matthews, you loved the fact that people were now trading your concert tapes and files and new songs, because radio wasn't playing you. You had no media attention, but all of a sudden, an artist like Dave Matthews, they were selling out 10, 12, 15 seat arenas solely based on the fact that everybody was sharing their music. So, you know, established acts, they were really, really worried about the lost sales, but plenty of smaller artists gained the exposure that they would have never had on the traditional media system.
0: Yeah, the only thing you had was dumping a toilet in a river. That was the only way you got press.
1: Well, if people wanted to cover that, they were all for it. But it's just amazing that, you know, iTunes and Spotify and Apple and every streaming service really now owes a debt to what Napster started. It proved that people want something instant, searchable, digital access, even if they don't own it. They just want the fact that they want that demand to be kind of, you know, satisfied and fulfilled. And those legal models, when Napster went all in and went legal correct, essentially answered the question that, you know, everybody asked first, which was, you know, how fast can you get music and how much are people willing to pay for it? Turned out, maybe not per song, but a la carte, or, you know, a set fee every month and have at it. That was the way to go. And that's what we've been doing for the last 20 years.
0: Okay, so here's the interesting part. There is this little segment of time, the cost per song at $1.29, that nobody talks about. And it was these people that post Napster, and a lot of people went and started to buy their music on iTunes because of the fact that, okay, now I've got quality now. I can guarantee the quality. I don't have to spend a bunch of time, you know, trying to download my AC/DC song, and it turns out some guy in a different language singing a song that I don't even know what it is, right? Like, because it's mislabeled. So you could go for $1.29, you could buy your favorite AC/DC songs on iTunes, and people will go buy their whole

0: libraries. And they went and purchased all of these libraries of songs, and they had hundreds, if not thousands, of their favorite songs at a buck a piece over the course of a few years. They built a massive library. And then, by the way, for $14 a month, you can have access to all of it for the rest of it.
1: Yeah.
0: Like, and so there was a, it's that pocket of time where a lot of people really got jaded into the whole notion of it. Like, well, wait a second. This was illegal but free. I tried to play nice in the sandbox and I got screwed over it.
1: Yeah, that was a really interesting time, especially because it was one of the very few times that Apple took a little bit of a beating, along with maybe putting the entire U2 album up there without anybody's permission, which I kind of loved. But you're absolutely right. The fact that that your music was really in the cloud before we even knew what that was, and it made people understand and train them to think that we don't own anything. Once you stop paying for your Netflix subscription or your cable subscription or Spotify, your playlist goes away. Your saved material and programs are gone. So, you know, sometimes you had to get kicked in the teeth a little bit and go through those growing pains in order to get to where you wanted to be. And certainly, you know, the license aspect of it, your average 15-year-old doesn't know and doesn't care. They just know that they paid for this music. But since the beginning of time, at least for recorded music, those little words on the back of your album cover says that sharing and the copyright always goes to the ownership. So, as you said in the beginning of the segment, they could have recalled every copy of Sgt. Pepper and nobody could have said boo.
0: Eric Alpert, Napster, 1999, 2001. Thank you very
1: That
0: much, my
1: doesn't
0: friend.
1: make you feel old. Nothing will today.
0: Thank you, my friend.
1: Thank you, Shane.
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3: Well, whatever was kicking on the 15 North Laurentian Autoroute North at Cartier was short-lived. Nothing to be concerned about there. Whatever volume was in slow-mo is no longer the case. Over on the Met West, you have an east end pinch from the Saint-Michel exit over to d'Iberville, then from the Laurentian Autoroute merge over to Saint-Croix. Both sides of DeCary have a few leftover customers. Northbound from the Edouard Montpetit entrance to the top, that's stop and go. Southbound, almost off the top through to the Jean Talon sector, and that's going to be where you'll have a closure tonight. As per usual lately, DeCary South from the DeCary interchange through until the Jean Talon entrance will be cordoned off at 10 p.m. You're looking at a bit of a slow pace, 40 east, Met East, between the DeCary Circle and Lucerne slash Saint-Croix. Lafontaine Tunnel to Montreal, a good option now. It will be unavailable to you come 10 o'clock. Outbound Lafontaine, 23 minutes from just after Sherbrooke, a third of that via Soudigny East. And we'll also be looking at a Met West closure from the Decaldin-Pinneuf exit to the Decaldin entrance as of 11 p.m. Much more to come on the roadwork front at Sports Experts and Atmosphere. 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
1: Dr. Sylvain Charlevoix is in a grocery store in Ireland.
2: That's right.
1: Like, but wait,
2: you can't make this up.
1: People need to know this about you. Like, you actually are such a nerd about this stuff that you, when you're traveling for business, you will actually go to grocery stores to see how they do it.
2: Yeah, absolutely. Well, a lot of people are talking about Lidl in Canada. So the two major German grocery chains, Lidl and Aldi, they've been in the United States for a long time. Lidl actually entered the United States, I think, about a decade ago. Mm-hmm. And people are always wondering, okay, well, can we get more competition with Lidl and Aldi in Canada? But if anyone has never been to a Lidl store, it's pretty interesting, because you can actually, you know, stand in front of a shelf filled with sauce, and right next to it there are vacuum cleaners. So it's kind of I found sushi right next to toolboxes for sale. Oh. That's Lidl. So you offer you, it's bare bone, very simple, and that's why this store right now is packed.
1: It feels like it's a lost opportunity to sell, you know, fishing rods and tackle boxes next to the sushi. I mean, you know, like in an old school before and after kind of thing.
2: That's right, exactly. So it's pretty creative, but the bottom line is that it's all bare bones, simple. It's similar to No Frills, I would say, but it's all over the place. It's food, but it's other things. If they can actually get a deal, they'll sell it to you.
1: Well, isn't that the case, though? I mean, we walk into these big, beautiful grocery stores and all these pretty colors and all of this wonderful, amazing. Look at this. I imagine people that have never been outside of a country where you buy them in a dirty, windy outdoor market of whatever's available, and then you walk into a Canadian or American grocery store. I mean, how astounded would you be? And then you have a bunch of people here saying, just give me the food for cheap. That would be nice.
2: Absolutely. And if I may, I'll give you a couple of examples of what I found actually while I was waiting for us to chat today. So you have yogurt, Greek yogurt, a kilo. Okay, not 750 grams, a kilo for 169 euro. So that's about 275 Canadian. 275 Canadian for a kilo of Greek yogurt.
1: Wow.
2: So we got milk. It's a liter of milk, but with high protein. It's a euro and 15. Again, cheese with high protein. The cheese is so cheap. 179 for a kilo of mozzarella. A kilo.
1: Okay, so first mozzarella. Of all, Sylvain Charlevoix, listen to him about cheese. I mean, all you have to do is follow his family heritage.
2: Here's the other thing I've noticed, though, in Ireland, is that they actually have, like, packages, and on the package, there's a mention of an anti-theft device on bags of protein, like protein lemonade right here, with a note showing that there's something, a device in the bag, if you steal, we'll catch you, which is interesting. Chicken, $6.89 for a chicken weighing 2.2 kilos.
1: That's a whole chicken. So why are we paying so much? Because, I mean, Ireland, you know, it's got lots of farms, but doesn't have farms like we do.
2: Of course. Well, they do have farms here. And that the chicken I just showed you is an Irish chicken without supply management. So there you go.
1: Can you find a Canadian product there? And I would be curious to see what the Canadian product cost.
2: I honestly didn't look. I saw a lot of German products, to be honest. It's little. So, right. I mean, in fairness, they buy German. And, I mean, as soon as you have an international player in food distribution, chances are you'll find products from that country. IKEA, for example, if you go to IKEA, you'll find a bunch of food products coming from Sweden. And so it's just a great ambassador. It's the best ambassador you can have as a country when you have a food distributor that is globally successful.
1: Swedish meatballs are pretty good, though.
2: And right? Cheap, too. Those Swedish, you can actually get a nice meal at IKEA for about $6 right now. And in Halifax, I kid you not, people go to IKEA on dates. On dates.
1: I believe that. Yeah. I also, I mean, because they've done a nice job with their cafeteria generally. I mean, it's a well-cleaned, well-maintained, nice place to go. I mean.
2: Yep, absolutely. You
1: know, it's too bad Costco, because Costco, you'd get the same thing. You do get families that go inside Costco to have, you know, hot dog and chicken fingers and fries and a pizza. You see that.
2: Yeah. Well, would you go on a date and offer your date a hot dog worth $1.50? That sounds the wrong setup, especially if it's a first date.
1: Yeah, that's how you got Janelle, wasn't it? You're like, I have a bright future as a food guy, Janelle.
2: Yeah.
1: This is how it starts.
2: I want to show you how it works, right?
1: Yeah, that's right.
2: This hot dog is good investment.
1: Yeah.
2: Well, we changed address. I guess I invited her to Costco, but we actually went to another restaurant, to be honest.
1: Very good. Okay, but in Canada, you have this new piece that you've just written, actually. It says that Ottawa wants to know why our food costs so much, but they're not going to like the answer. I mean, it sounds to me like, I mean, there's the answer in front of you today.
2: Yeah, absolutely. And so the Competition Bureau actually contacted me last week. So I knew it was coming out this week. They just asked me, what do I think? And I think it was long overdue. So we've seen a series of studies conducted by the Bureau over the last few years, essentially to understand competition, but really in retail. And I was fueled by assumptions that grocers were gouging, they were abusing, but now this time they're looking at all sorts of things from both ends of the food continuum. They're looking at farming, processing, they're looking at retail. I've encouraged them to look at food service, because in manufacturing, most manufacturers actually will deal with both service and retail. But the one advice I told them, and it came out on Tuesday and I was very happy about, is the fact you can't put people in the food industry in the same room and expect to get good data. You're going to get a bunch of liars. They're going to tell you what you want to hear. They're not going to give you good data. If you really want good data, you got to actually call them, have one-on-ones, and get honest opinions anonymously, but at least get honest opinions on what is actually going on with margins and how some companies are abusing their power against other companies within the food chain.
1: So in that list, I mean, is the wholesale part of it? Because you and I have talked about this dozens and dozens of times. And the wholesale system in Canada, to me, still stinks. I realize you're the economist and the PhD. I'm not. But my business acumen says the wholesale system, it just reeks, man. And then you've also got the lack of competition in the meat processing. And so both of those, to me, are the stinkiest places of the current business structure.
2: There's a lot of problems. And so if you read my op-ed, I kind of highlight some of the problems that are pretty obvious to me. I would say, you know, supply management is certainly one of them. I would say right now there are practices in retail that are really distorting market conditions, like the blackout period in the fall, like property controls. We just saw a case in Quebec this week. Some guy wants to actually open up a grocery store, a small store, in the same strip mall as a Metro, and Metro, in its lease, does not allow another store to sell food in certain ways or on sale or something. So he went to media. He actually did submit a complaint to the Bureau, the Competition Bureau, but that would take months, Shane. It would take months. So I told him, listen, go to media, things will move very quickly. So there are tons of these problems, frankly. So I've always defended grocers and their margins, but some practices are highly questionable.
1: All right, the Food Professor podcast is really great. Grab it at Food Professor on Twitter and X. And Dr. Sylvain Charlebois, grocery shopping right now in Cork, Ireland. Thank you, my friend.
2: Take care. Bye-bye.
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3: still a couple of sticky spots. Went west, Stinson over to St. Croix. Eastbound side from the DeCary interchange to the start of the Stinson exit. Both sides of the expressway have cleared out. DeCary South will be off limits come tonight at 10 o'clock. Off the top through to the Jean Talon entrance at that very same 10 o'clock time. They'll close the LaFontaine Tunnel to Montreal, which is wide open right now. Outbound, 20 minutes from just after Sherbrooke. 8 minutes via Soudigny East as of Defutai. You also will be dealing with a closure later tonight, by the way, over the DeCary Expressway on Ferry in both directions. This as of 11 p.m. until, note, the reopening time, 8 tomorrow morning. You'll have the Met West shuttered from the Dakar d'Air PNF exit to the Dakar d'Air entrance come 11 o'clock. And half an hour earlier, 40 West out in Saint-Lazare, you'd be pushed off at exit 26, able to get back on at Chemin d'Aou South's entrance. 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I'm Mark Shalhoub with CJD 800 Traffic and Transit every 15 minutes for you next 8 o'clock.
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1: 3 weeks since you were looking for your friend, the one you let hit it and never called you again. Remember when he told you he was about to bend your man's...
2: Throwback Thursday. Lauryn Hill's album was so fantastic, man. I love that. 1999 is our throwback. And we are looking at Napster 1999. The reason why actually is not because of 1999. It was this week in 2001 that it was shut down. But how did it all start? Well, it was a guy who released some software. There was a lot of FTP transfers going on where people were sharing music that way. File transfer protocol. It's not pretty. It's kind of like you log in, you see some folders, you drag and drop stuff. What Napster did was it made it mass appeal graphic interface sort of style. I'm Shane Hewitt. I'm in Ottawa. Noah Skang is in Toronto. Ryan O'Donnell is Calgary. Napster was released June 1st, 1999. Sean Fanning. He just wanted to take MP3s and share them with other people. He's tech savvy and college students wanted easier ways to share music. Now, the rise of Napster coincided with a time when high-speed internet was the thing, the dial-up was dying, and 20 million users in the first year, 80 million users at its peak. That's a lot of people. And then it got shut down. Well, at least they got a case against them to shut down. And it really only took about 6 months for the case to come to try to shut it all down. This is a story from CNN.
3: The latest move in the legal chess game between the recording industry and Napster is in the Ninth Circuit Court of Appeals. The Internet Music Sharing Service filed a brief Friday asking a lower court injunction against Napster be reversed. While the fate of the case is up in the air, trading technology keeps charting new grounds.
4: If they think Napster's bad, I can tell you there's a lot worse coming.
5: You fix that problem and new technology is over here to take over. That's why there has to be an overall philosophical and legal understanding about, well, then how does an artist get paid for what they do?
2: Well, it turns out they still don't get paid much.
6: If that, yeah.
2: For streaming, anyway. You know, it really did expose a lot of the crooked stuff that goes on in the music industry because there was a lot of people didn't care. And some artists did care. Metallica was one of the ones that took the biggest, most public stand against it. But then you had other artists like Prince who wanted nothing to do with any of it when it came to streaming, right? Like he wanted his music nowhere near anything digital. So different opinions, different things. It turns out Metallica kind of wins just a little bit, right? On all of it. We're going to dig into this coming up here a little bit, Ryan. You got some storytelling for me?
6: Well, I mean, I think back to the like they were so ahead of the time, South Park, on this because when this was all going on, they jumped on it. Matt and Trey, the creators of South Park, to make fun of Lars and Metallica. And this is from an episode from 2000, and it has aged so well, especially when we think about the reputation that this lawsuit left on Metallica.
7: This is the home of Lars Ulrich, the drummer from Metallica. Look, there's Lars now, sitting by his pool.
8: What's the matter with him?
7: This month he was hoping to have a gold-plated Shark Tank bar installed right next to the pool, but thanks to people downloading his music for free, he must now wait a few months before he can afford it.
6: It aged so well. That was made 20 years ago, man.
2: The fact of the matter is that it's fun and playful and people felt kind of screwed over, generally speaking. And people had to start paying for music. Everyone knew that things were changing and it was theft. I mean, that's just it. You did never own the CD. You did never actually own the music on the record. And they could always take it back. Most people didn't know that. Throwback Thursday. Napster did change, though, the way that all of it happens because it proved the appetite was there. Yeah. If not for the Metallica band or Prince. The appetite was there for the consumers to get out on that. Throwback Thursday, 1999 is when it came out. Let's go back in time. Who was prime minister? Anybody want to guess? Noah, do you have a guess who the prime minister might have been?
9: It was Trudeau.
2: Was not Trudeau. It was one of the few years that he was not prime minister. A Trudeau family member was not prime minister. Jean Chrétien was Canada's 20th prime minister from 1993 to 2003. And they committed Canadian forces to Kosovo. This is his speech.
10: This occasion to address you today fills me with absolutely no joy. Pride, yes. At the courage of the brave Canadian men and women in our armed forces who have entered into action with their comrades from the other NATO nations. Who have put their own lives at risk so that thousands can be saved. Great warmth and deep, deep satisfaction too at the outpouring of generosity and community, of basic decency and humanity from the thousands and thousands of Canadians in every part of this great land.
2: Jean Chrétien right there in 1999 with Canadians going to Kosovo, Throwback Thursday. In 1999, we got the new territory. Nunavut came along and surprised most everybody. There it was. Now we have three.
9: The festivities proclaimed the first new subdivision of Canada's political map in 50 years. As a territory splits in two, its proud people call for unity.
11: I'm overwhelmed with pride.
9: 19 new lawmakers, many of them inexperienced, assume control over 20% of the nation's vast land. Sprawling tundra, remote communities, and tiny islands dotting the frozen Arctic waters. The Prime Minister, himself a former Minister of Indian Affairs, said good leadership is about people.
10: I have watched with great admiration and respect as the people of Nunavut have assumed more and more authority.
2: So it's almost like in the cold Canadian winter, Yukon and Northwest Territories made a baby. And now we have Nunavut. It's 27 years ago that it happened, Throwback Thursday, 1999. And oh, my brothers and sisters in Toronto, you will forever be remembered for 1999 and Mayor Mel Lastman.
12: It appears our predicament is a source of glee for many newspaper editors across the country who took shots at one of their favorite targets, Hogtown. The Halifax Daily News headline says, Toronto the Wimp, a 15-centimeter dusting paralyzes the nation's largest city. Meantime, the Halifax Herald headline was, Army storms into snowy Toronto. The Ottawa Citizen says, an embarrassed Toronto struggles while the rest of the country hides a smile. In Vancouver, the tabloid Province headlined, Mayor Mel dials 911. And in our own province, the Windsor Star took a run at us with a headline, Hysteria Grips Hogtown. Commuters brawl over taxis as 5,000 wait for buses. Some Ottawa residents agreed.
13: I agree.
2: Call in the army, and the city has never lived it down. So it doesn't matter what it is. The Leafs can lose a game. And it's call in the army ever since that very day, 1999. Throwback Thursday, Shane Hewitt and the Night Shift. We have conversations coming up with both the tech, because from back in the day with Napster to what we have today with the biggest of the music streaming services across the planet of Spotify, Spotify didn't get a clean start either. They were doing things that were kind of shady in the beginning, and they've paid some fines to do it, but here they are now the standard. So we're going to talk about that and more coming up next.
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18: Good evening, it's 8 o'clock. I'm Dario DeFelice with your CTV News Update. 20 degrees downtown, weather details in minutes. Here's what's making news right now. Canada is about to win their first game in the FIFA World Cup. A worker impales himself at a West Island construction site, and police release video of some violent Pokemon card thefts in Laval. With the latest from the CJA D800 Traffic Center, here's Mark Chaloup.
19: Good evening, Dario. Met West, a bit of a pinch still from the Laurentian Outward Merge over to St. Croix. And prior to that, on the Met West, in the Lacordaire sector, there is a stalled semi on the right shoulder, and there will be a closure of the Met West at Lacordaire tonight at 11 p.m. Eastbound, some resistance from the Decarie Interchange to the start of the Stinson exit. The expressway is in good shape on both sides. Decarie South off the top to the Jean Talon entrance will be cordoned off as of 10 p.m., when they'll also close the Lafontaine Tunnel to Montreal and the 40 East Service Road from Halpern over to Highway 13. Linen Chess presents an extraordinary campaign that you don't see till the Black Friday events. 10 days, each day with a spectacular product with an offer you can't refuse. 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
18: In the news, Canada is minutes away from their first victory in the 2026 FIFA World Cup as they face Qatar in Vancouver. Canada has dominated the game with a score of 6-0. Jonathan David scored the latest goal for the team moments ago. Montrealers have been watching the game from a watch party at the Timeout Market inside the Eaton Centre downtown. We will bring you more details on that reaction and all the latest details from the game throughout the evening. A worker survived a horrific accident on a Kirkland construction site today. He fell into a wooden form used to pour concrete into and was impaled in the abdomen by a steel rod. Firefighters got him out, strapped to a stretcher, and lifted by a crane. The worker suffered serious but non-life-threatening injuries. The incident happened at a major residential construction site on Brunswick Boulevard, west of the Fairview Mall.